0: to treatments that bring humans closer to a so-called eternal spring. I'm Sarah Lee Kessler.
1: AI is expected to be used heavily this year by shoppers during Black Friday and Cyber Monday sales. A new report from YouGov found planned AI use among likely holiday shoppers more than doubled since last year, at 34% planning to use AI. More on these stories at townhall.com.
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3: The remnants of Isaias begin to impact us over the weekend. It's quiet tonight. We'll have cloudy skies tonight. It's mild with temperatures down into the lower 60s. Scattered showers and a few storms arrive throughout the day on Saturday. It's not a washout. Most of the rain arrives later in the day. It's breezy with highs in the low 70s. And showers and storms are likely on and off Sunday. It's breezy with high temperatures in the upper 70s. I'm meteorologist Amy Wilmoth in the NCN Weather Center.
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6: 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Our number, 877-381-3811, 877-381-3811. Hold on 1 second, America. I am doing something. I will be with you. All right, there we are. Sorry, folks. I want to welcome Asra Nomani, who's the senior editor of investigations at Fox News Digital, which I think is under my buddy Tommy. And I've been reading what you write, and it's really so incredibly well-researched, Asra. And welcome to the program. Could you tell the audience a little bit about yourself?
7: Oh, yeah. I've learned from the best, Mark. You have set the standard for how to understand what's happening right in front of our eyes. And, you know, I have the luxury of having been a journalist for several decades now. I worked at the Wall Street Journal as a cub reporter. I worked there for 15 years. And there in Washington, D.C., I learned how to follow the money. And seen a protest or two, you know, wandering the halls of Congress. Yeah. And I've seen the machine. You know, that's what's so important, and that's what you bring always, Mark, to your understanding and your analysis, is you always go, there's that metaphor people use sometimes of an iceberg, and we know when we're listening to you, you're always going to go below the iceberg. We're always going to go and
6: find out. Wow, I should have been talking to you a long time ago. You're great.
7: Well, you have been, and you know, we have conversations when we don't even know it because our work really mirrors each other. I'm really good friends with Zuhdi Jasser, who you have on the program oftentimes.
6: Yeah.
7: And with, for me, what happened is that I worked at the Wall Street Journal. I was covering corporate America and airline crashes, and then 9/11 happened, and I went, like a lot of journalists, to Pakistan. There I was reporting and had the life-changing experience of trying to find my friend Danny Pearl when he was kidnapped. Yeah, and so, Mark, that's what was my aha moment. It was January 23rd, 2002. And in that trench, in the trenches that we were in there trying to find Danny, I learned how to do network analysis. You know, just we were trying to find the network that had kidnapped Danny. We couldn't find them. They were these militants from these Pakistani jihadi groups that have emerged over these decades that you know too well, the alphabet soup of Harkat al-Mujahideen, Hizb ut-Tahrir. We couldn't find Danny, couldn't save Danny, but I came back to America just really committed to trying to understand the threats that we face. And so for the last 2.5 decades I've been reporting on the Islamist groups that you know too well, and of course now the far leftist groups that are working with them, and literally wrote the book called Woke Army on the Red-Green Alliance that's undermining America's freedom. And so, yes, I love Tommy and Porter at Fox News Digital, and I came over there last December and have just been so happy to be able to write for a place that wants all these details, you know, below the iceberg. And that's what brings us to talk today about these protests that we're seeing in France.
6: Well, it's fantastic, and you're working for great people, and they have absolute, they're very excited about your work and so thrilled with you. And so what is going on in France? I'm sensing the communists are kind of pushing this with the Islamists and then pushing people to the students. And what is going on there?
7: Yeah, so the template is a very simple one that people have seen many times over, where there are ideologues who send foot soldiers into the streets to sow chaos and discord for their ideological agenda. And so America has seen this over this past decade, first with Black Lives Matter, and then it pivoted to these anti-ICE protests today, and you're supporting Maduro the next day from Venezuela, or you're supporting Cuba. And so, as you've described all too well, with the ideologues, they just find the issue of the day and pivot to it. So in France, what we're witnessing is the red of the communist organizations working with the far-left socialist and communist labor unions and student groups to sow this new chapter of discord in France for their political purpose. To write this story that we have high up on our FoxNews.com page that all your listeners can see it very quickly, I created a database. I love data, and I created a spreadsheet. I'm looking at it right now. And Mark, the first names are the communist, socialist, and Trotskyist groups that are on the streets of France, and I found 50 groups that are coordinating, financing, and amplifying the protests, and the story is that only 15 of them, so only a third of them, are actually student groups and youth groups, and in the mix, you know, just pushing the kids as the sort of image and poster boy and poster girl of the protests are the adults that are ideologues, and among them also, Mark, so important to the themes that you've, you know, educated so many people about is the Islamist groups. There are two in particular, and they are the ones that are pushing the anti-Israel agenda in France. One is the Muslim Students of France, and another one is affiliated with the a group called Urgence Palestine Emergency, and you see this convergence of issues in order to put the West, Israel, freedoms, and democracy as we know it in their target.
6: Mm. Boy, oh boy. The French government is so weak. Macron is so weak. They're having a lot of difficulty dealing with this, aren't they?
7: Yeah, you know, that is what's so interesting and I think probably surprising to some people, because especially for Americans, they may think, isn't France left enough? You know, isn't even Macron left enough for these folks? Like, what do they want? And to know and to recognize that even Macron is in their target is to understand that no liberal government even, or, you know, centrist government is ever left enough for them. These are folks who study Mao, Marx, Lenin, and they have in their rhetoric, as you know all too well, the idea of anti-imperialism, anti-colonialism. And so Macron, unfortunately, has not been able to either expose them to win in the court of public opinion or stop them on the streets. And you might have seen that they are spreading to Belgium. And what's important, too, another aspect of this that we write about in our story that everyone can find on foxnews.com is that the protests are being amplified here in the United States by nonprofits that are funded by this tech tycoon named Neville Roy Singham living in Shanghai.
6: Oh, that guy has his hands in everything. Yeah.
7: Yeah. Yeah, and Mark, I know that, you know, you would wonder, like, wow, okay, how do you have your hands in on the streets of Paris now? But what they do, as you know too well, propaganda spreads their message that the streets are overrun with ideologues that believe like them. A friend of mine has called it the myth of the marching millions. And so there's this organization called Breakthrough News, and they are putting forward the propaganda of those protests, you know, and amplifying it. And that organization was funded by Neville Roy Singham. He sits in Shanghai, as you've shared with your listeners. He has funded groups like Code Pink and the People's Forum. And how does it all connect to our chaos? Well, those organizations are out on the streets today to fight the ICE shooting that happened yesterday in New York City, and they're sending their foot soldiers now onto the streets of New York City. I just saw more announcements for the children's contingent and the mother's contingent and all these other groups that they're going to put forward so that our news media will be filled with images of their protests here in America.
6: So with this Singham guy, it's really communist China then, isn't it, that's behind so much of this? And you've talked about and written about in the past, and Qatar and some of these other countries that are really, like in Britain in particular, Qatar on so much of London.
7: And what happens is that, like to your point, you know, Singham is a proxy for the interests of the Chinese Communist Party. I found a video of him literally standing at the Golden Tulip Hotel. I'd love to say the name of that hotel. One day I'm going to stay there. In Shanghai, and he was supporting. I know. I'll keep all my phones in Hong Kong, and I'll go in there with nothing but a notebook. So Mark, he stood there, and the video was just unbelievable, where he stood and he supported Xi Jinping and the Chinese Communist Party and their, quote, New World Order. And so Neville Roy Singham has become a proxy for China's interests in the world. And to your point that you just made, Al Jazeera and this outfit called AJ Plus is amplifying all of these street protests to, again, create this image that the West is falling apart. And as your listeners know all too well, they're funded by the government of Qatar.
6: Mm-hmm. Well, we're going to take a little break. And then we're going to come back, and you're fantastic. I'm talking to Asra Nomani. She's the senior editor of Investigations at Fox News Digital. And I forgot. I'm sorry. Woke Army is one of the best. It's more than a book. It's like it's an encyclopedia, if you will. It's a fantastic source. And we'll be right back.
8: Mark Levin.
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0: We're talking with Asra Nomani, the senior editor of investigations at Fox News Digital, author of Woke Army, which is really quite the book, more than a book, really. So, Asra, let's look more closely at our country here. Have these elements basically devoured the Democrat Party in many respects?
1: Yeah, this is such a great point that you make, which is that, you know, Mark, we have seen this devouring happen over about 15 years, clearly now. When I came back from Pakistan after the September 11th attack and poor Danny's murder, I saw, you know, that the Democratic Party was supporting issues of women's rights in our Muslim communities, for example. But then by 2008, Mark, what I witnessed is that the Islamists, like organizations that you've reported about, like Council on American Islamic Relations, they had now a front door to the White House. And I could see over the two terms the erosion of common sense related to, you know, how we were handling threats like the Islamic State and Al-Qaeda. They were refusing, remember, to say Islam of Islamic State. Mm-hmm. And so, you know, we have watched that. And then I saw, and that's when I really started reporting about the protest industry in 2016, I witnessed activists like this woman named Linda Sarsour emerge as proxies for Bernie Sanders and the Democratic Socialists of America. And that's when I had my aha moment on this point, Mark, because what I saw was the Muslim Islamist contingent in America using the Democratic Socialists of America as their entry point into the Democratic Party. And the rest is now history. Over

0: For the past decade, they have now elected then a mayor. They are, you know, having this very competitive race for a senator from Michigan, and they have changed the political conversation in the Democratic Party to the point where Israel has become anathema to so many people. The idea of standing up for Jewish citizens in America has even become, you know, a debate. And I, just like you, I've seen this happening over these 25 years, really, since the 9/11 attack. And you know, Mark, it's only going to get worse. They are getting stronger. And what have they done? They've taken a playbook out of our American democracy, created 501c3s, C4s, political action committees, and they have basically taken the template of political activation that most folks have done for the interest of the United States of America, and now used it for their own ideological designs.
1: This is going to be quite daunting, isn't it, to squeeze this out of our society, especially when you have one party that's embracing them and promoting them, and you got a guy like Chris Van Hollen who just went to an event the other night, and they don't even have a tape of it or a transcript of the things he said, which must have been horrendous.
0: Yeah, you know, what has happened is that they have used this network, the Green of the Red-Green Alliance, has basically used political contributions and votes to win the hearts and minds of Democratic politicians. It has happened from California to New York, and we can just see that this will increase. I mean, I've witnessed it, you know, with the transformation of even somebody like Ro Khanna, you know, on so many points where he now, you know, starts waffling on points that you would have thought a centrist Democrat could never go embrace. There's clear virtue signaling happening, like Ro Khanna's statements that were made some days ago related to Israel, and you know all too well what I have recognized, Mark, since the moment I first saw the murder video of Danny Pearl.
1: Oh, my God, yeah.
0: Yeah. Their objective is the destruction of the state of Israel. Mm-hmm. Their hate for Jews is very clear. And that is why we have protests about student and education issues in France infused with the Palestinian flag and songs that romanticize the Bataclan attack. Tomorrow I'm going to be on the streets going into Washington, D.C. on similar protests.
1: I need to have you back, certainly more often. You're a very, very important voice, so you be safe and careful out there. You're just terrific. Azra Normani, keep up the great work. God bless you, my friend.
0: Thank you so much, Mark.
1: Yeah, she's just fantastic. We'll be right back. For nearly 3,000 years, Homer's epic poem, the Iliad, has shaped the literary and moral imagination of the West. More than a story of war and legendary heroes, it's about honor, courage, leadership, friendship, sacrifice, and what it means to live a noble life. Achilles is the greatest warrior among the Greeks, but his greatest struggle is not only against the Trojans, it is against his own anger, pride, and grief. 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
4: There are now less than 30 days to Election Day, and you have one more opportunity to meet some candidates. On Thursday, October 15th, the Moore County Republican Men's Club is having a candidate forum at beautiful Pioneers Country Club No. 9. U.S. Congressman Richard Hudson and North Carolina Senator Tom McGinnis will be there. U.S. Senate candidate Michael Watley has promised to be there if he's in the area that day. Valuable get-out-the-vote information will also be discussed. Just Google Moore County Republican Men's Club to register for this information-rich meeting that includes a three-course meal.
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10: The remnants of Isaias will impact us over the weekend, but at least it's a quiet start to the weekend. Cloudy skies expected tonight. Temperatures fall into the lower 60s. Scattered showers and storms arrive throughout the day on Saturday. It stays breezy throughout the day. High temperatures will climb into the lower 70s. And scattered showers and storms are likely Sunday. It's breezy with highs in the upper 70s. I'm meteorologist Amy Wilmoth in the NCN Weather Center.
2: 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We've got you by the ears.

0: have been a proud conservative. No ifs, ands, or buts. Call in at 877-381-3811.
1: Yeah, she was great. We will have her back more. If she's willing to come on, I hope so. I think so. Just fantastic. All right. Looking. There it is, Mr. Producer. I found it. America, look around. The Fed just hiked rates again to fight inflation. And you can also see, look, here's the bottom line. The debt is crazy. You know, people like to blame Trump. No, no. Trump's only been in office a few years. This stuff is now built into the system. The Biden regime spent $2.5 trillion we didn't have. They lied about it being inflation reduction when it was all about climate change, another fraud and phony operation. And that stays in every budget as it proceeds. The Democrats do not allow significant cuts in the budget. They don't allow it. The president has done everything he can by executive order, and he's cut 250,000 jobs out of the bureaucracy. He's had tremendous help from Elon Musk and the Doge crowd. Remember how they came under attack, too? So this is what we're up against. And God forbid if they win the next election. You know, none of this screams stability, none of it. So if your retirement is mostly stocks and bonds and paper, well, you may be taking more risk than you think. And when you're near retirement, a sharp down draw, you know, the wrong time, that can make a real problem, significant damage to what you have. Now, I'm not saying panic. I'm talking about diversity with intention. A major publication calls the number one secret account that Americans, you know, use, smart money, is to hedge against instability. 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All right, let's take a couple calls here. Slip them in. All right, Doyle, Oklahoma City, Oklahoma, the great KTOK. What a great station. I've been with them a long time. How are you, Doyle?
2: I'm great, sir. It's an honor. It really is. I mean, it's so cool, so cool.
1: Thank you. I appreciate it.
2: Yeah, man. You know, I think a lot of this is coming out of, it's sad to say, everything from Ivy League to all these colleges where these professors, they just feel like they have to be the smartest guy in the room.
1: You know? Or at least the smartest, Marxist or Islamist in the room.
2: Dude, I mean, that's what I'm saying. I mean, they go to these, you know, these utopian ideas that have never worked. And they think that they can You know, like a Christian thinks he can find God, they think they can find utopia. And that's their religion. You know, the thing about it is, most of these people who come out of these Ivy Leagues and you know, I mean, it's not like they're really knowing how to do a lot, people. I mean,
1: ideologues. They push their indoctrination on the younger people. They're ideologues. Most of them never worked in the real world. Most of them are associated with these radical left-wing groups. And they want to overthrow the country. That's what they want to do. And they've got these kids in the classroom. They or their parents are paying a fortune for them to learn nothing except how to hate this country and to be brainwashed about it. And I talk to people all the time, fairly conservative or religious families, and the kid comes out of college and says, I don't even recognize my kid. No, that's right, because you just had 2 years or 4 years of Marxist training or other types of training, and now look what you're dealing with.
2: Well, yeah, dude, and you got to understand, these guys party a lot, too. You know, they're like, I'm serious, dude.
1: But I like you. You're funny. Go ahead.
2: No, I mean, when they come out of college, they're like, you know, it's like colleges, I think, and basically, it's just an opinion. Everybody has one, you know, but it's like, you know, it teaches people how to live outside of their family more than just doing tasks and being responsible. Okay, but they've made it easier now where you just don't even have to, as long as you pay that crazy phenomenal tuition, you can do whatever the hell you want to. You don't even have to show up. You know, you can go in and throw a beer can, all right? And they go, oh, yeah, that's it. Yeah, okay, he did good today. You know, whatever, if they keep up with it. But the things that they're saying and these
1: What do you do?
2: I had a healthcare business in Atlanta, Georgia. Well, Calhoun, Georgia, the state to Atlanta.
1: Well, now you're in Oklahoma.
2: Yeah, yeah. Well, the thing about it is, dude, I mean, how can I put it? The business was successful, you know, but I had to move on. You know what I mean?
1: I mean, I know what you mean. I think about it. All right, bro. I got to go, but you're terrific. Call again. I enjoyed your call very much. You know what I mean, dude, Mr. Producer? Yeah. I forget if it was my nephew or granny called me dude, and I looked and said, don't call me dude. You're too young for that. If you're older and you're an adult, that's okay. You can call me. No. It's uncle or grandpop. That's it. You got to nip that in the bud, you know? But it's very funny. Very, very funny. All right, let me see here. Let me take another call. All right. By the way, ladies and gentlemen, I don't even know if I'm supposed to say this yet. We're playing around with a camera, right, Mr. Producer? And we're thinking about maybe we will have a video camera. Well, I know we have them because they Westwood One just acquired them. And you hook it on, you know, to the computer, very basic stuff, nothing complicated. Going to keep it raw, baby. And just like the first segment, you know, where I do a monologue each hour or something like that. And by the way, I don't always, it's just if there's something to say. And so we're literally looking into that. You never know where that goes in terms of what to do with it. But we're definitely going to start, I think. Definitely, I think. But you get my point. The goal is to put together a clip of the first, 15, 20 minutes of the show, something like that. You know what that means, Mr. Producer? Do I have to wear a nice shirt or something? I wear a T-shirt and I wear shorts or a T-shirt and khakis. That's it. That's it. Or a sweatshirt. That's what I do. Nothing more, nothing less. Definitely nothing less. That wouldn't look good, would it? No, I don't think so. Let's go to Michael, Pittsburgh, on the iHeartRadio app. How are you, Michael? And I'm sorry, your Steelers are not looking so good. My Eagles. Boy, do they suck. Go ahead.
3: Pennsylvania could use some help.
1: Yeah, we sure could.
3: I just wanted to know, you led off the show talking, Marco Rubio, about, the whole introduction, and about the ICC and everything.
1: Yeah.
3: And just today, I got word that they handed off the Nobel Peace Prize to this Navi Pillay.
1: Oh, my God.
3: And this
1: God,
3: woman
1: yeah.
3: who was bringing charges through, you know, the UN and the ICC saying that Israel had, you know, perpetrated genocide mm-hmm. and crimes against humanity against Gaza.
1: Mm-hmm.
3: And it's like they waited the mandatory, like, 48 hours from October 7th just so that they probably wouldn't come under criticism. And it just disgusts me. And I didn't know if you had heard about it or not.
1: No, I haven't. Every single institution's been conquered now. And Elie Wiesel's son, because Elie Wiesel got a Nobel Peace Prize, he said basically undermined everything and any respect that his family has ever had for that institution. I mean, they're now handing it out to people who really support the elimination of the Jewish state, who are trashing the Jewish people. Everywhere you turn now, this is going on. Everywhere you turn, it is stunning. And you know what? More than ever, the righteous Gentiles, folks out there, you Christians and non-Jews, I'll tell you what, you're needed now more than ever. Now more than ever. And I want to thank those of you who are standing up, and there are many, many, many millions of you. I want to thank you because it means so, so much. And we're going to lose our country. You see what's going on all over the world. You see what's going on. These rape gangs, 250,000 British girls raped by Pakistanis. Yeah, I guarantee you the vast majority of them were Christians. Yeah, we'll be right back.
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0: cannot believe how fast this show goes. I really can't. I believe America's under assault, not from some foreign army, but from within. The enemy within. False peace, open borders, socialism, the war on the family and the sanctity of life, persecution of the church, the rise of Islam, anti-Semitism. You know, Pastor Matt Hagee, John Hagee's son from Hagee Ministries, you know, he lays them all out clearly, biblically, without apology. 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And folks, let's do it right away. Right away. All right, let's see if we can slip in one call here. Let's go to Chris Keller, Texas, the great WBAP. Go.
1: Hey, Mark, I just want to say I can't agree with you more on how Thomas and, you know, I didn't go to college. Instead, I joined the Navy. I did three tours in Iraq post 9/11.
0: Wow, God bless you, man.
1: I'm watching everything happen here, and it's like I can't even recognize it. Mm-mm. But I didn't go to college. I'm raising a family with five kids, and I haven't encouraged any of my kids to go to college. My son just started a diesel apprenticeship job last week. So,
0: wow.
1: You know, keeping on, none of this indoctrination stuff. Let's raise our family to be Christian, raise our family, take care of our own, and get these people out of our country.
0: Yeah, we got to really focus on denaturalization and deportation. And if the Democrats win the election in just a few weeks, it's going to be very, very difficult to get any of this done. Because they're ushering it in. They're sweeping it in. This is what they want. All right, my friend. All you patriots out there, we're all standing together. Now, we have a weekend coming up. Perfect time to talk to our family and friends about voting. And those of you who have early voting, then vote. Ray Charles in America, in honor of you, patriotic Levinites, every Friday. Here we go.

0: Well, folks, the week is officially over. The week begins now. I forgot to mention Life, Liberty, and Levin Saturday, tomorrow night, 8 p.m. Eastern, Sunday night, 8 p.m. Eastern, on the great Fox News Channel. Don't miss them. Set your DVR or your recorder if you think you might. Every single one from here to and through the election is going to be absolutely crucial. Please don't forget. We salute our armed forces, police officers, firefighters, emergency personnel, the Border Patrol and ICE, our truckers, the men and women in Israel, the men and women in Iran, the men and women in Ukraine, and you, the American people. Thank God for you. Good night, Spritey and Griffey and Pepsi and Zelda. Good night, Smokey and Gigi and Indy. Good night, Patton and Rory and Marty and Barney. Good night, Dad and Mom. We're doing all we can, I swear and I promise. Trying to do well by you. Good night, Leo. Good night, Bernard. Good night, Joe. Good night, Teddy. Good night, Lou. Good night, Eric. Good night, Tony, and so many great patriots. And good night to you, America. See you tomorrow night. See you Sunday night. Thank God for you. Be blessed and take care.
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6: The National Hurricane Center reports Isaias has dropped down to a Category 2 storm, but remains powerful as it heads closer to the Florida-Alabama border area. The system is packing winds of 110 miles an hour and is heading north at 18 miles per hour. Lisa Carton reporting.
7: The National Hurricane Center reports Isaias will be packing winds well over 100 miles per hour when it hits while it gains strength in the Gulf. Some areas could see storm surge up to 7 feet.
6: ICE says the man shot by one of its agents in New York City yesterday had a criminal record and was in the country illegally. Speaking to reporters today, Department of Homeland Security Secretary Mark Wayne Mullen said agents were unaware there was a 5-year-old child inside Oscar Belgal's car when they fired on him.
8: But you know who was? Oscar. Oscar knew he had a child in his car. Oscar chose to accelerate at a high rate of speed and ram two different vehicles as appears to be going towards officers.
6: Mullen also criticized the policies of New York and other sanctuary cities for releasing illegal immigrants back onto the streets. Following the shooting, Governor Kathy Hochul wants the Trump administration to end all ICE operations in New York. football Hall of Famer Mike Ditka has died at 86. His family announced today he coached the Chicago Bears to a Super Bowl XX win and was drafted fifth overall by the team in 1961. Ditka also played for the Eagles and the Cowboys, becoming the first tight end inducted into the Pro Football Hall of Fame. Mike Ditka's family called him the heart of our family. More on these stories at townhall.com.
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6: Big tech companies in Silicon Valley may be looking for workers after the suspension of a long-standing immigration policy.
10: Vice President J.D. Vance says foreign workers at tech firms will no longer be able to apply for permanent resident status in the U.S. through an employer-based program.
11: If you are working as an H-1B visa in the United States of America, you're earning $20,000 less than an American citizen.
10: The H-1B visa program has been the thing that tech companies have used to attract talent from outside the U.S.
11: You make a ton of money by undercutting the wages of American workers.
10: Silicon Valley's reliance on foreign workers has long been a sticking point in the debate over federal immigration policies. I'm Jason Campadonia.
6: A strong 7.7 magnitude earthquake hit Panama today. The USGA originally had it at an 8.0 before it was downgraded. The quake was centered near the rural community of Arriba. Breaking news, townhall.com. California's $15 billion unclaimed property program is facing a federal lawsuit alleging state officials and two private contractors improperly seized and sold investors' assets.
12: The lawsuit alleges state officials altered the addresses of some overseas investors to fake a connection to California, allowing the state to claim assets it otherwise had no business doing. In one case, an investor from Brazil says officials changed his home address to a fake California one and sold more than $700,000 of his Google retirement stocks. Biden reporting.
6: The famous Radio City Rockettes are gearing up for their 101st season of the Christmas Spectacular. Officials say the Rockettes are practicing 6 hours a day, 6 days a week, for 6 weeks leading up to the season. There are 230 shows lined up. More on these stories at townhall.com.
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14: The remnants of Isaias begin to impact us over the weekend. It's quiet tonight. We'll have cloudy skies tonight. It's mild with temperatures down into the lower 60s. Scattered showers and a few storms arrive throughout the day on Saturday. It's not a washout. Most of the rain arrives later in the day. It's breezy with highs in the low 70s. And showers and storms are likely on and off Sunday. It's breezy with high temperatures in the upper 70s. I'm meteorologist Amy Wilmoth in the NCN Weather Center.
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15: Rising from the heart of the swamp, a beacon of truth is casting its light. 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
16: All right, 844-484-3872, 844-4-THE-USA. That's the way to join us today. From coast to coast, from sea to shining sea, we have a very, very big show ahead for you. Today we're joined by Utah Senator Mike Lee. We'll get an update from him on everything going on with the Save America Act, the quest to get it passed, and why your participation in these midterms are so essential. If you want election integrity, you have to make this one too big to rig, and you've got to send the necessary backup to Washington, D.C. Senator Mike Lee on the program today. Also, we'll be joined by Congressman Jim Jordan. We have a lot to talk with him about, including New York's psycho mayor, Zoran Mamdani. And that's where I want to start today, because New York City right now is in a state where, once again, everybody's reeling because the left is trying to whip everybody into a frenzy over the fact that ICE is doing its job. We just learned in the last 24 hours that a Dominican illegal alien tried to accelerate his car into ICE agents in New York. That, in turn, caused them to fear for their own safety. They opened fire, wounding the illegal alien, the suspect. And as a result, now the left is doing what they always do. They're demonizing ICE for enforcing the law. Demonizing ICE for protecting themselves. You understand the frame-up on that story? You've got an illegal alien trying to plow his car into an officer. What is the officer to do? Just take the hit? What does the left want this guy to do? Now, the answer to that question ultimately is they don't want him to do his job. They don't want him to enforce the law. They don't want him to protect himself. They don't want him to protect the people of New York. They're not interested at all in your American citizenship and sovereignty being protected. They like the chaos. They want to keep it that way. And the last thing they want is immigration enforcement, especially one of these just like out and out commies like Zoran Mamdani. They're not interested in immigration enforcement. To the extent that they like law enforcement, it's to advance the cruel principles of the left. That's it. And deporting illegals, that don't help the left. The left needs illegals in the United States for power because they don't have American voters. They need illegal aliens. That's what this is. And so you get this story, and all of the evidence points directly to the fact that these ICE agents are once again just doing their jobs. Mamdani, who's in the midst of his own political crisis because he had this weird, not just weird, like poisonous week where he's attacking the Israelis on the October 7th anniversary, and then he turns around and goes to an event where he says he wants to commemorate October 7th, and then all the Free Palestine lunatics are all screaming at him as some sort of sellout, and then he goes to a Palestinian restaurant as some sort of peace offering to try and settle everybody down. All he's doing is creating chaos everywhere he goes. An agent of chaos. He's an AOC. And last night he got behind a microphone and instead of supporting law enforcement, instead of supporting the efforts to restore the city for actual New Yorkers, for actual American citizens, this is the kind of crap he was spouting.
17: We know that ICE is rotten to its core. Today's shooting is only further devastating confirmation of what we have long known, which is that ICE operates with impunity, that they sow chaos and terror across our country, that they have killed far more of our neighbors than they could ever have claimed to save.
16: It's insane. It's totally insane. And, of course, it's all projection. Accusing the forces dedicated to bringing the temperature down of actually being the agents of chaos. Meanwhile, he's the guy behind the microphone whipping everybody into a frenzy against ICE, trying to fire up the foot soldiers to go to war against the federal government. What a poisonous individual. You know, President Trump apparently talked to Mamdani in the last 24 hours. He had a conversation with him. You also had the Department of Homeland Security Secretary, Mark Wayne Mullen, talking to him. Every time the president operates on his own wavelength, clearly. He's better at this than anybody. So, look, every time I see him standing shoulder to shoulder with Mamdani doing a press event together, it drives me a little bit crazy. And then there's another part of me that says, you know what? I've trusted the president to handle these things in the past. I should trust him to handle them now in the present and into the future. But still, it's a weird look. You know, he's standing there. You see this great president of the United States, historic presidency, standing next to this idiot Mamdani. And you know why the president does this? It's because he cares about his city. He cares about New York. He doesn't want New York to collapse. And to the extent that he can mitigate that, he's trying to maintain this relationship with the mayor. But here's Mark Wayne Mullen just letting this dude have it today. This morning, big press conference.
8: I'm sorry, he's from the Dominican Republic. He came to this country legally a few years ago. And ever since he's come in, he's committed crime and crime after crime. Well, our records show they may only have been in the country for 3 years. Of course, he came underneath the Biden administration. And he has 3 years of extensive criminal activity. You're going to call that a New Yorker? I think that's a far cry. He said that ICE is rotten to the core. Really? Men and women at ICE each day are enforcing the laws that he refuses to enforce. We arrest thousands.
16: Yeah.
8: Weekly, that are criminals going after the worst of the worst, and he turns a blind eye to it and won't even stand up for his own NYPD officers.
16: You know, he's not a very good socialist either. This whole concept of like, oh, he's a socialist, workers of the world unite, or whatever this other garbage, he's not standing up for the working guy. He's not standing up for the guy who's in law enforcement, the guy who's getting up on his feet every day, going out there, very physical and demanding work, very dangerous work. He's got his family at home worrying about him, whether or not he's going to make it back that night and under what circumstance. And Mamdani's not supporting that guy. He's not supporting guys who are working for a living. It's all one gigantic scam. It's just a scam. Remember J.D. Vance? Did you see this, Jim? I don't have that audio right now, but that's okay. J.D. Vance was asked yesterday about socialism. Like, what is socialism? Well, in the American context, he's like, nowadays, it seems like socialism is like letting the boys play girls' sports and and replacing Americans with foreign workers. That was J.D. Vance answered that. And I saw some people who don't want J.D. Vance to become the presidential nominee crying about this. Whoa, that's not socialism. That's not socialism. You didn't give the real definition. He's right. Have you looked at the DSA platform? In addition to controlling the means of production, their platform is trans the kids, open the borders, free for all, amnesty, invasion, free Palestine, defund the police. Yeah, listen to here. Here's J.D. Vance. Jim just found it. Listen to J.D. Vance yesterday.
18: How do you define socialism personally, and why do you think socialist candidates are popping up everywhere across the country?
11: Oh, man. I guess it's honestly, it's a hard term to define these days because very often socialism, you know, classically, you would think socialism is about prioritizing workers. And yet, in reality, I guarantee that most of the self-described socialists running across the United States of America are going to howl about this announcement today, which is prioritizing American workers over foreign workers. So I don't know what the term means anymore. I think in reality, what it actually means in the American context is that you want to replace American workers with foreign workers and you want boys to play in girls' sports. That's what unites the socialists that I see running across the United States of America today.
16: Yeah, the bunch of current thing radicals. Wear the mask. Get the jab. It's all the current thing crap all the time. That's what these Democrat socialists believe in. That really is their platform. They really are for open borders. They really are for defunding the police. Now, the Democrats are broadly, but these are the guys who say it out loud. That's the key difference. That's what they're all about. That's what they're all about. This lip service they pay. We want to help the workers out of their jobs is what they want to do. Out of their jobs. And the announcement, of course, that J.D. Vance was referring to yesterday, where he was asked that question, that's when he announced that the Trump administration is cracking down on this H-1B visa abuse going on at some of the biggest companies in the United States of America. The biggest companies. It's funny, there's on the record, Bernie Sanders years ago, it was like a decade ago, he would say stuff like this. Can't have that H-1B visa abuse. It's going on. And he would say he would correctly point to the fact that there was a crony system set up in Washington, D.C. to allow these big corporations to screw over American workers. Bernie was right on that point, just like he was right at one point on the fact that we need borders. We need borders. You can't open them up. You're going to lead a full frontal assault on American workers. You're going to create poverty in the United States. You can't have open borders, you psychos. Bernie had that position at one point. He's abandoned all of it now. In the interest of, as J.D. Vance correctly points to, in the interest of the current thing, the radicalism that the socialists in the United States represent. A little bit more here from Mark Wayne Mullen as he continued this morning, ripping into Zoran Mamdani.
8: That, by the way, protect him every single day. He said he wants to abolish ICE. Well, Mayor, if you abolish ICE, who's going to take your criminals off the streets of your own town?
16: He doesn't care.
8: Who's going to take the murderers and the thieves and the gangbangers? Who's going to take them off the streets because you're not allowing NYPD officers to do it and they want to? As I'll say again, the president has made it very clear, NYPD are the finest out there. He loves them. He loves our men and women in law enforcement. We would love to work with New Yorkers. We would love to work with the city. We'd love to work with the state. In fact, last night I was on the phone with the governor, and the governor said that they would help us with over 100 different criminals that are in the state illegally if we would just give them notice. And I said, well, Governor, send me a list of who you're willing to help us with.
16: I think you're going to be waiting for a long time for that list because it ain't coming. They're not interested in helping you with that. You know, Kathy Hochul, Ma'am Donnie, Tish James, these crazy Democrats who run New York, not interested in helping you with that. They're not interested in helping you with cleaning up the voter rolls. They're not interested in helping you clean up the streets. They're not interested in helping you restore order. In fact, chaos is the point. The chaos is the point. California's experiencing this, aren't they? For those of you in California, you know what I'm talking about. Los Angeles. You know, you got Gavin Newsom and Karen Bass and company perfectly content to allow people to rot in the elements, addicted to drugs, racked with mental illness in the streets of Los Angeles. What happened yesterday? The Trump administration went in anyway. They went into Skid Row. They cleaned it out. They got the open-air drug market shut down. They took all the drugs and the cash out of there. They said it was a four-month operation to do that. Why did it take 4 months? Because they didn't get any help with from the Democrats who were in charge. That's why. And I got a lot more ahead on The Vince Show.
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8: The new thing that the left is going ballistic over about this Dominican illegal who tried to ram an ICE officer yesterday, thus leading to the ICE officer firing his service weapon to protect himself. The new thing is like, oh, there was a 5-year-old in the car. You got that? There was a 5-year-old. Apparently, there was a 5-year-old child in the vehicle along with the illegal alien. That's a detail that I think Marco Mullen was saying he didn't realize that, at least that he didn't know that that had been the case. The officer didn't know that. All they knew was that they had their suspect here, and the suspect was attempting to ram the ICE officer with the car. And you hear those facts, and I think to myself, the person who's actually responsible for putting the 5-year-old at risk is, ready, the illegal alien. It's not the ICE officer. It's the illegal who decided to use his vehicle as a deadly weapon with a child in the car. What a nightmare. Bill Malusian sharing this information this morning over at Fox. He's great. He writes, new, ICE announces that the Dominican criminal illegal alien shot by ICE in the Bronx yesterday previously fled from ICE in September. Oh, it's not the first time he's done this. Not his first rodeo. ICE did not pursue. That was back in September. Yesterday, ICE says they tried to block him in with several vehicles. And he tried to flee again by ramming the ICE cars. ICE says they also had a detainer on him on a prior arrest last year.

0: that New York City released him and ignored the detainer. That's the Mamdani era. ICE says because he's a known flight risk, they now have him in detention outside of New York. DHS Secretary Mullen has blasted New York City Mayor Mamdani for referring to the alien as a New Yorker and for running to the microphones about this, but having nothing to say about the attempted stabbing, murder, and robbery of a New York police officer by two Dominican illegal aliens last week. Also true. Also true. Mamdani has had nothing to say on that subject. Plenty of time to attack Israel on October 7th. He has plenty of time for that. He has plenty of time to attack ICE for doing its job to try and restore order to the country and defend themselves when these lunatic illegals try and hurt them. Plenty of time to attack those people. No time whatsoever to stand up for his own law enforcement officers, the New York, the NYPD, which, by the way, I will remind you, protects him. Mamdani is, unfortunately, the mayor of New York City. You know he's got a security detail around him? Maybe you were watching the other night. You saw that video footage of all the Free Palestine people screaming at Mamdani as a sellout because he went to one event that was allegedly designed to commemorate the October 7th massacres. And so Mamdani is there. And they said the media was covering it. They said he looked ashen. He looked crestfallen. He looked so distressed. And the belief was, what everybody suspected was going on, was not that he was crestfallen, ashen, and saddened about what happened to Israel a couple years ago. It was that he was ashen, saddened, and crestfallen about the fact that his own radicals were screaming at him. That was really depressing him. He was very bummed out. I thought you guys knew that I'm on your side. What a psycho. And so they're screaming at him. They're breaking down police barriers. They're trying to get to the mayor to yell in his face or accost him or do whatever it is they want to do at that point. And guess who's protecting Mamdani? The NYPD. They're doing their jobs. Do these NYPD officers like Mamdani? Are they pleased with the guy who's constantly saying defund law enforcement, attacking the cops, saying you can't defend yourself while you're trying to do the people's work? I can't believe that they do. I can't believe that the NYPD is pumped about this dude. But they protect him anyway. They've got a job to do. So they protect the mayor of New York City, and he can't say one word to support their brothers in blue. Not one. Not one. He just demonizes law enforcement. Pretty sick. We have a lot more to get to. Coming up on a very busy Vince show.
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3: If all your money's in risk, you don't have a foundation at all. 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It's that foundation of the pyramid. 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
8: The remnants of Isaias will impact us over the weekend, but at least it's a quiet start to the weekend. Cloudy skies expected tonight. Temperatures fall into the lower 60s. Scattered showers and storms arrive throughout the day on Saturday. It stays breezy throughout the day. High temperatures will climb into the lower 70s. And scattered showers and storms are likely Sunday. It's breezy with highs in the upper 70s. I'm meteorologist Amy Wilmoth in the NCN Weather Center.
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10: The President of the United States, as we speak, holding a big event with Italian Americans at the White House that somebody I know very well was not invited to. That would be me. I wasn't invited to the Italian American event at the White House. What the heck's going on in America, Jim? It's really falling apart. That's all right. That's all right.
11: They don't know what the f*** they're doing.
10: I don't know what's going on. Anyway, they're having a big Italian-American event at the White House to bring back Columbus Day, which I love. The He's doing this, and he's got a thing. He said they're putting up a big statue of Christopher Columbus at the White House. I want to remind you of something, though. You know that the District of Columbia, fun fact, is named after Christopher Columbus, just in case you were wondering. Here's the president today at the White House talking about this.
12: You walked into the White House today. You also saw the newest treasure that stands on the ground, and it's a one-of-a-kind 19th-century statue of Christopher Columbus from Italy. So we have numerous, and what we're going to do is we're going to be bringing Brett's over to the Rose Garden, and we're going to place it in a very special place of honor. So now we have in front of the executive office building, we have in the Rose Garden. Rose Garden's a very great place of honor. We have George Washington, Abraham Lincoln, Thomas Jefferson.
10: Yeah.
12: It's a very great place of honor. So while I'm president of the United States, we'll always honor and celebrate the immortal legends. It doesn't matter where they're from. I mean, if they're from Italy, that's great. If they're from any other country, that's great. If they did us right, that's what we want to hear. So that's why my administration also cleaned up and renovated the fountain.
10: Yeah. All right. So, outside of Union Station. Isn't that wonderful? What a nice gesture. Did you hear what he said? He said, I don't care where you're from. If you've done great things for our country, we're going to honor you. There's the xenophobic bigot the media is always mad at. There he is. Right there as he's celebrating Christopher Columbus, Columbus Day. Something I like to call it.
13: Correct
10: Italian
13: me if
10: People's
13: I'm wrong,
10: Day.
13: But right outside the White House is Lafayette Square.
10: Yes, you're right about that.
13: Who is not an American?
10: The Marquis de Lafayette. Yes, that sounds very fresh to me. That's fun. I like that. There's the president today. But while he was there, there was another moment I wanted to share with you. He said this about these left-wing cities. This is the audio you're about to hear is classic Trump in a lot of ways. But what's one of my favorite things about how he communicates, which is he communicates like a friend you're having over for drinks, like somebody who's coming over after a long day of work and is concerned about their country and where it's headed. And it's not dressed up. It's not like, you know, some like all these like political rhetorical flourishes or anything like that. It's just like, hey, you know, the left, when they run cities, everything's disgusting.
12: One thing I notice about the radical left, like you go into some of these cities without naming, because I'd like to see them come back, but they're always dirty. You know, the sidewalks are disgusting. The streets are disgusting. They're just in bad shape. The doors going into stores are dirty. Everything's dirty. It smells. Smells of marijuana and other things worse than marijuana.
10: Urine.
12: They're all dirty. You know, it's like the blue run cities.
10: Blue run cities. They're gross. They're disgusting. They look disgusting. They're unsafe. They make you sick. They smell bad. It doesn't have to be that way. He says he doesn't want to name the cities. I got a couple of guesses. Just look at the last 48 hours. They went in and cleaned up Skid Row in Los Angeles. There's a bunch of cities like this, run by Democrats directly into the ground. The president doesn't like it. He looks around. When he gets inside of the limousine, you know, they take him through D.C. or he's up in the helicopter looking at a great American city, and he sees the sights and he goes, What is that? That area looks disgusting. What's with all the graffiti down there? Can we clean that up? Can we make that look nice? You know, they got people out in D.C. painting the lampposts at the urging of the president of the United States, regilding the statues as you enter the city, turning on fountains that people who are native to D.C. didn't even know were fountains because that's how long they've been shut off. It's a good attitude to have. Beauty matters. And it also means that these communities, like if you have beauty, if you have safety, if you have cleanliness, you have people who want to stay. And when people stay, the community can flourish. But when they leave, the people who can't afford to get away, they're left behind in very desperate circumstances. The left does that all the time. The left runs everybody who can afford it out of town. All of the stores that people turn to for goods, all of the drug stores and the grocery stores, they get shuttered. Too much theft, too much criminality, too much despair. And then the people who are left behind inside of a war zone. You see, that's why you want law and order. That's why you want cleanliness. So anyway, the good remarks from the president today as he's at the White House. He's doing It's a typical event where he's rolling out. He's celebrating Christopher Columbus, celebrating Columbus Day, celebrating Italian Americans, talking about the excesses of the left. He kind of hits everything at these events. I want to hit something with you, though, which is, where the hell is James Talafrico at? Texas voters, have you seen this man? Jim, do all of the milk cartons in Texas have a picture of James Talafrico on them right now? Are people searching
13: they
10: for this
13: should.
10: Guy?
13: They should. They don't.
10: Is there... Is this an Amber Alert? What do we put out for James Talafrico? I don't know what we're supposed to put out for that guy. But at any rate, nobody's seen him. We're going on 13 days. A rainbow alert. We need a rainbow alert in Texas for James Talafrico. Yeah, you're right about that. And not like a normal rainbow. It would be one of those ugly left-wing rainbows. Nobody knows where he is. President Trump posted to social media yesterday afternoon that all over Texas, they're looking for him. And he says they're looking probably in the weirdest places that anyone would even think possible. That's where the search is going. You know, every drag queen event in Texas that they can possibly find. I can't imagine that there are that many of them. But if there are any, that's where I would look. If there was a drag queen event going on, that's where I would look for James Talafrico. The president says he put out a statement that he has the flu. 12 days is a long time to rid yourself of the so-called flu bug. What's going on? We need a senator that's a proven champion, like one that has been, without question, the greatest attorney general in the history of Texas and one of the greatest in the United States. His name is Ken Paxton, and he will never let you down. Thank you for your attention to this matter, President Donald J. Trump. You know, the flu is not supposed to last for 2 weeks. The flu is not a two-week thing. The flu, it turns out, for a 37-year-old man, a healthy 37-year-old man, as far as we know, Talafrico, other than his insanity, is physically healthy. A normal flu course should run about 3 to 7 days for the primary symptoms. So less than a week. And then people start to feel a lot better after that. Yeah, it can be miserable, but then you start feeling a lot better after that if you're healing up. Something weird is going on here. Something very, very weird is going on here. We're going on, as of today, 13 days that he has not been seen in public. He has not done a campaign event. He is scheduled, apparently, for a CNN town hall for next week. I don't know if that's going to continue. I mean, if he continues to not even show his face in public, my guess is CNN's going to have to cancel it or postpone it. We are in the closing hours before the midterm election. It's getting very, very close now. This is pivotal time for any candidate of any party to be out on the campaign trail. He's not out. And it's causing the left to freak out, too. It's not just those of us who care about our country who've noticed. The left is freaking out about this right now. The NBC has a headline up, "We don't want this right now. Texas Senate candidate James Talafrico off the trail with the flu," NBC writes. They claim that the campaign says he's suffering from the flu, expected to be back in action this weekend. While he has appeared virtually at a forum, Talarico's last in-person event in the state was September 26. One Texas Democrat involved in the Talarico race said, "He's like really sick. Believe me, we don't want this right now. We'd rather have him on the trail." That's the quote. And I'm pretty sure that's pitch perfect. I think I nailed it. That is really the quote. He's like really sick. Somebody. Talarico's absence is undoubtedly a curveball for Democrats who believe his best asset is connecting with potential voters in person. Yeah, where he can name drop his favorite drag queens. So yeah, get him back out on the campaign trail. So what is this now? Is it that that now he's a liability to his own campaign? Maybe that's it. Maybe they're just keeping him. They're doing the basement campaign, you know, keep him away from the voters because every time he talks, he says something else stupid. Maybe they want to keep him away from hidden cameras, which keep capturing how radical he is. Maybe that's what's going on. But there's another theory going around. And I've got to say, Jim, you're in Texas. I don't know how noisy the rumor mill is on this subject. But there is a theory going around, and I'm going to use Spencer Pratt to vocalize it because I see he just posted this theory today. That James Talafrico has had some sort of mental break. That he's in a headspace that doesn't allow him to be out in public right now. There's something really dire going on mentally, apparently. Here's what Spencer Pratt wrote. You'll remember him from his all-star race to become the next mayor of Los Angeles. Spencer writes, my sources are telling me Tallarico's in a mental health facility. His campaign has stopped actively planning events in the vital home stretch of the campaign. Spencer writes, if this is true, this is actually a time to pray for Tallarico. We should, of course, savagely mock his smug, awful campaign advisors, by all means. And while, yes, of course, this would be disqualifying for Tallarico's aspirations to be a Texas senator, we must hold empathy for anyone undergoing crisis. Campaigns are brutal. Not everybody's cut out for it. You need thick skin. As much as I don't want Tallarico anywhere near government, I also don't want to wish him harm, says Spencer. And no political office is worth having a breakdown. His awful advisors are at fault for this. They pushed him to be something he isn't. And it didn't work. Spencer says he prays that this isn't true and that he's okay. You want to win these fights on the battlefield of ideas, not the minefield of poor health. All I'm telling you right now is that this particular suspicion or this particular rumor that Spencer Pratt is vocalizing, he says his sources are telling him this, he is not alone in hearing this. This is all over the place right now. Jim, have you heard iterations of this?
13: I have heard this, yes.
10: Yeah. No, this is things are buzzing right now. Now, what's the truth? I happen to believe that the flu thing is not the truth. Or at least maybe he had the sniffles or whatever. But this idea that now he's going on 2 weeks and he can't even give us a proof of life video, he's doing the Mitch McConnell at this point, where it's like you have no idea. Can you just release a picture of him holding up a newspaper with today's date on it? His campaign hasn't even done that. Ken Paxton's been asking for it. We need proof of life. And chances are, if they can't even produce that, then something really weird is going on right now in Texas. But one way or the other, no matter what this is, the voters of Texas have a big opportunity to stand up for their country right now, get Ken Paxton into office, and help us fight to keep improving this country. And don't for a moment allow the left to seize back control in Texas or anywhere else. We got a lot more to get to. Mike Lee's going to join us in a couple minutes. We'll talk to the Utah senator about the stakes in these midterms and so much more. It's all ahead on The Vince Show.
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0: So with Talafrico being off the campaign trail right now, the media is trying to pick up the slack by making up crap about Ken Paxton, which is amazing. It's just so typical. So Ken Paxton, the thing this week is he was secretly recorded saying things. And when the media has a story that they really want you to believe is a scandal, they use scandal words to try and prejudice your understanding of the story. They do it every single time. Like, even if it's really boring, they'll use words like scoop, privately, feud boils over, high stakes, leak. And I got all of that from one reporter over at CNN who just wrote, scoop, ready for this? Scoop, Ken Paxton privately complained. John Cornyn wants me to lose as their years-long feud boils over in a high-stakes Senate race. The latest leak from a Paxton fundraiser last month. So you hear all this language, and it's all designed to hype you up. Like, come on, baby, let's go. Scandal time. Scandal time. So what does it actually reveal? What do we get out of this thing? Here's Ken Paxton talking about John Cornyn saying stuff that we all knew. Listen to this.
1: Oh, she's not, but I don't know how much she really affects votes.
2: Right.
1: I mean, maybe a little bit, mm-hmm. around the margins.
2: Yeah.
1: Just like Cornyn, I see how much he affects me. Right. He's clearly not helping me. He wants me to lose.
3: Him and the rest of the W. Bush did that fundraiser. Raised over $1 million for all Texas candidates, right. except Ken.
4: And the AG has called and reached out to Cornyn. He's called him twice and then texted him numerous times trying to get together.
0: Oh.
5: Well, the fact that his staffer went for Talrico, by the way.
3: It just tells you a whole lot.
1: I'll tell you a story that just happened right next to a friend of mine's Cafe Pacifica restaurant in Dallas. And he ended at the table next to Cornyn. And so he told the waiter, I want to buy his dinner. And the waiter came back and said, somebody already did it. He said, okay. But he said his wife's birthday, they didn't buy dessert. So my friend bought dessert. Cornyn called him over to shake his hand. He got kind of in his face almost and said, thanks for the dessert. My friend said, well, you know, I just want to thank you for your service, for all your years of service to Texas. He goes, I realize it's hard to lose an election, but it shows a lot of character that you're supporting the ticket and you're supporting Ken Paxton. And Cornyn's face went red. He backed off and said, Paxton's going to lose. We need to teach those Republicans a lesson. It's going to be hard to learn, but they need to know that their decisions have consequences, and we need to make sure they understand that. That's what he's trying to do. Mm. That's John Cornyn.
3: That's crazy.
0: Okay, you know what I just heard? That's not a scandal for Ken Paxton. That's a scandal for John freaking Cornyn. That's a Cornyn scandal. I love the media is like, oh, there's that Paxton. We caught him on tape. We've got the audio. And then you hear it, and it's just a normal assessment of life, which is why another reason Ken Paxton should win. When Ken Paxton's caught on secret audio, he's saying things like voters care about gas prices and the war. That's okay. What a shocker. That's incredible. He cares about the stuff voters care about. And then when he's like, asked about Cornyn, he's like, yeah, Cornyn hates me. Cornyn doesn't want me to win. Cornyn wants us to lose. And he's telling people that. John Cornyn, the guy who's actually, that guy's lying in public. He keeps saying, oh, I want the Senate to go to Republicans again. He's a liar. It's his scandal, not Paxton's. More ahead on the Vince Show.
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8: There are now less than 30 days to Election Day, and you have one more opportunity to meet some candidates. On Thursday, October 15th, the Moore County Republican Men's Club is having a candidate forum at beautiful Pioneers Country Club No. 9. U.S. Congressman Richard Hudson and North Carolina Senator Tom McGinnis will be there. U.S. Senate candidate Michael Watley has promised to be there if he's in the area that day. Valuable get-out-the-vote information will also be discussed. Just Google Moore County Republican Men's Club to register for this information-rich meeting that includes a three-course meal.
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13: Hello, I'm Mary Rose. Hurricane Isaias live tracker. It's a major Category 2 storm, and it's expected to make landfall along the Gulf Coast this evening. And officials are urging coastal residents from Mississippi to the Florida Panhandle to take the season's first Atlantic hurricane seriously. Lisa Carton reporting.
14: Hurricane Isaias has begun impacting the Gulf Coast as the storm heads towards the region. The National Hurricane Center reports it remains a Category 3 storm and is close to 50 miles south of Pensacola, Florida. The system is packing winds of 115 miles an hour and heading north at 18 miles an hour. A hurricane warning is in effect from Louisiana to the Florida Panhandle, where forecasters are warning of storm surge along the coast and life-threatening inundation over the next day and a half.
13: Tempers flared during a U.S. Senate debate in Grand Rapids, Michigan.
15: A fiery debate between Republican Mike Rogers and Democrat Abdul El-Sayed. Rogers calling El-Sayed a con man for describing himself as a doctor despite not having a medical license. And on the topic of campaign funds, Rogers saying this.
16: So that means you're bought off by George Soros' family. That means that you're bought off by Hamas, Hezbollah, Al-Qaeda. Those people who are supporting you pour that money into your campaign.
17: You begged Chuck Schumer.
16: Matter of fact, you had to sneak by the trash cans in the back of the building to beg for that money.
15: Laura Winters reporting.
13: The University of Michigan's October report shows consumer confidence lowered this month, with Republicans believing it is a stark reminder of why voters are demanding a return to President Trump's America First agenda. Football Hall of Famer Mike Ditka has died at the age of 86. More on these stories at townhall.com.
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13: Consumer sentiment hit a five-month low in October. Matt Mattinson has more.
19: The University of Michigan's early reading for the month edged lower on concerns over high prices and worries about the economy. The survey noted a steep drop in sentiment among lower-income consumers as frustration over the cost of living continues to rise. Both short- and long-term inflation expectations increased to their highest levels since May. I'm Matt Mattinson.
13: Meta is admitting to its algorithm has been suggesting a song by the rock band Creed to users too often. In a statement Friday, the tech giant said it found Instagram users were being suggested to use the 1999 song Higher on posts and stories more than intended. This comes after many across social media began noticing the trend and posting about it. Breaking news and analysis at townhall.com. President Trump is touting the installation of a 13-foot Christopher Columbus statue on the White House grounds. Wendy Swanson has more.
9: Trump hosted an event Friday celebrating the Monday holiday, which is also known as Indigenous Peoples Day. Trump said he resurrected Christopher Columbus, adding he's back to where he should be. He also praised Italian Americans, highlighting members of the community like Supreme Court Justice Samuel Alito, Hollywood icon Sylvester Stallone, and baseball legend the late Joe DiMaggio. I'm Wendy Swanson.
13: Katie Zachariah is the new White House press secretary. In a Truth Social post Friday, President Trump said Zachariah has an unblemished record of support and has been a loyal and brilliant supporter right from the beginning. She currently serves as senior communications advisor to Truth Social and briefly worked at the Department of Homeland Security. More on these stories at townhall.com.
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17: The remnants of Isaias begin to impact us over the weekend. It's quiet tonight. We'll have cloudy skies tonight. It's mild with temperatures down into the lower 60s. Scattered showers and a few storms arrive throughout the day on Saturday. It's not a washout. Most of the rain arrives later in the day. It's breezy with highs in the low 70s. And showers and storms are likely on and off Sunday. It's breezy with high temperatures in the upper 70s. I'm meteorologist Amy Wellmuth in the NCN Weather Center.
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0: Rising from the heart of the swamp, a beacon of truth is casting its light. From sea to shining sea, The Vince Show. Here's Vince Colonnaise.
1: All right, 844-484-3872, 844-4 the USA on a Friday from coast to coast, sea to shining sea. It's always great to have you with us, America. I am very, very happy to have with us today the fine senator from the state of Utah, Mike Lee. Senator Mike Lee has done so much to advance election integrity in the country, and I had a chance to speak with him earlier. Here's a bit of our conversation. Take a listen. Just talk about the stakes, if you will, for the election. You know, what's on the line here? What should people know?
2: Everything. Everything's on the line. The stakes couldn't be higher. I can't remember a time when a midterm election mattered so much, especially at a time when we're still getting revelation after revelation about what happened during the Biden administration with regard to political weaponization. And especially at a time when our national debt has now crested above $40 trillion. Treasury yield rates are on the increase. There's so much that is at stake. Everything that the Democrats are offering, meanwhile, would make matters worse. They want more of the same poison that is harming hardworking Americans. The affordability problem has been made worse every time the federal government steps in and tries to do more in terms of spending or tries to do more in terms of economic regulation. It ends up meaning that every paycheck earned by every hardworking American buys less. And that's why even those who have been fortunate enough to see perhaps a modest increase in their pay over the last few years find that it's getting more and more difficult. The last thing we need to do right now is to elect a party that really is the dog being wagged by the tail that is the Democratic Socialists of America. That is the last thing we need. So I'm encouraging everyone everywhere to vote for Republicans up and down the ticket.
1: Yes.
2: Because you are electing the DSA if you vote for a Democrat. Even if the Democrat you appear to be voting for in a U.S. House or Senate race appears to be, not a Democratic Socialist, they are increasingly moving in that direction as a party, and that's what you'll be empowering.
1: Well, I mean, the Democrat Socialists say out loud they want to defund the police and open the borders. And then when Democrat establishment figures are actually in charge, they do that very thing anyway. We just experienced the Biden era and tens of millions of people were imported. The only functional difference between the socialists and the establishment Democrats is that the socialists are more honest somehow.
2: Right. They're more honest, more transparent, more upfront about it. And I think that's why some of the so-called moderate Democrats, which are an increasingly dying breed, really resent some of the DSA candidates is that, hey, don't tell the other team what we're actually going to do because we want to hide some of that or else it'll freak people out and scare them away.
1: Yes.
2: But our voters, hardworking American voters everywhere need to understand these risks. You are electing the DSA if you elect Democratic majorities in either the House or the Senate or heaven forbid both.
1: So what you're getting at is that the actual policy positions of Democrats are entirely unappealing to voters, which is why I'm thoroughly convinced that the only way Democrats can really get power in America is through rigged schemes these days, whether it's removing their political opponents from the ballot, importing illegal aliens to pad their numbers in the Electoral College or congressional districts, or having the election systems that are wide open to fraud. And I know this is of immense concern to you. Can you talk about election integrity and what the stakes are here in this election?
2: Yeah, the reason I've pushed so hard on the Save America Act and on other voter security measures has to do with a few factors, perhaps the most important of which is the fact that we've got record numbers of non-citizens now residing in the United States, an estimated more than 30 million non-citizens are now in the United States. I believe that's the most we've ever had at any given time. Vince, the interesting thing about that, and the reason I focus on this so much, is that when you combine that with other developments that have occurred over the last 25 years, this creates the perfect storm for election security that can threaten both the perception of election security and the reality of election security. In basically every state, as a result of the way that the National Voter Registration Act, NVRA, also known as the Federal Motor Voter Law, has been implemented, and the way that it was badly interpreted by the Supreme Court a little more than a decade ago, those factors lining up with the massive influx of of immigrants, some legal, mostly illegal, over the last few years, coupled with the fact that it's now easier than ever in almost every state for non-citizens, including in about half the states, even illegal aliens, to obtain a driver's license. You marry that up with the NVRA, the law I mentioned a minute ago, the federal motor voter law. When you apply for a driver's license in almost every state, you can by simply checking a box and then signing your name saying, trust me, bro, I'm a citizen. No verification required. In many instances, no verification even allowed. It's way too easy now.
1: They weren't citizens and they were being registered to vote
2: right.
1: by the thousands.
2: Right.
1: So that's, right. I mean, it's completely broken.
2: But Vince, that was just a computer glitch. Of course, nobody intended that. That's what they're telling us. And if you believe that, I've got a bridge to sell you somewhere in America at any given point.
1: Yeah,
2: we know that this happens. We know that we have discovered, some would say at the low end, tens of thousands. The Trump administration officials that I talked to would say, no, we've discovered hundreds of thousands of instances of non-citizens registering to vote. All this year, as Save America Act has been gaining more momentum, Democrats keep saying, this doesn't happen. Voter fraud in general doesn't happen, never happens. And non-citizen voting also doesn't happen. Only the problem is throughout the years, there's been this drip, drip, drip. Thanks in large part to the efforts of people at the Department of Justice, like Harmeet Dhillon, who have continued to pursue these records. To a lot of the personnel in the Department of Homeland Security who maintain this existing SAVE database. So we've been getting more and more information all the time showing that this does happen.
1: Yes.
2: In many documented instances, it has happened. And yet Democrats still continue to rely on this point that, this is a figment of our imagination. This is fake. But it's hard to defend the argument that it's fake when it keeps happening and we keep discovering more and more evidence of it being widespread.
1: Yes. Okay. So let's talk about the Save America Act in particular and what it's going to take to get it passed. All year long, I've been rooting you on and I think you're valiant efforts to get this thing passed. You're the author of the legislation and you've been fighting every which way to get it through, including by reminding people that it doesn't take 60 votes to pass legislation. It takes 60 votes to end debate early. It takes 51 votes to pass any piece of legislation in the Senate. And I think that detail has been so important for people to understand. And one of the reasons they do is because of you. I'm convinced that one of the things we need to focus on in the midterms is giving you some more backup. You need more America First election integrity Republicans in office alongside you to get this done. It feels like that's the mandate here.
2: Absolutely. And I saw you had a recent interview with Vice President Vance in which you and the vice president articulated this well. As Vice President Vance explained recently while being interviewed by you, the margins are really close. We do have a few Republicans who are less supportive than they should be of the Save America Act. And we may have a small handful of Republicans who maybe aren't as comfortable as we would like them to be with ways that we can break a filibuster. Either involving nuking the filibuster, which we don't currently have the votes to do, or even with regard to other steps like having the vice president in the chair and the vice president perhaps making a ruling from the chair that doesn't necessarily always dovetail with the advice of the parliamentarian and what an appeal of the ruling of the chair would look like. All those things come back down to the need to elect more Republicans to the Senate and to make sure that those we are electing to the Senate include people who are willing to do the hard work of breaking a filibuster. Even short of nuking it, we can outwork them. We can exhaust them. That's really one of the best ways of breaking through a filibuster is you yes. make clear that on some legislation important to the party in the majority, we're going to spend a lot of time on it. Maybe a few consecutive weeks, maybe without taking breaks for the weekend. Yeah. And we're going to start requiring senators who want a filibuster to actually speak and hold the floor while doing that. The more we can elect more Republicans to the Senate, the greater the likelihood is that we can hold at least 50 votes to support that, with Vice President Vance being available to break any tie, and we can get that done. There are reasons why That didn't happen this year. Some of them having to do with how much clock we had to eat, just trying to get the Department of Homeland Security funded, which we eventually did. That was costly time that was hard to make up. And some of them related to just the Republicans that we've got. We've got a real opportunity this November to elect more Republicans and more Republicans who would support these aggressive efforts so that we don't end up being dominated by Democrats, even when we're in the majority.
1: I shared with our audience, Rachel Bovard, who you know, had suggested at one point that maybe the Republicans could use a form of legislative tyranny. Nothing unlawful, nothing unconstitutional. You just schedule votes over and over in the middle of the night until you actually get this thing passed and you wear Democrats out. Would you be open to a tactic like that?
2: Yeah. First of all, Rachel Bovard is a gift to the United States of America, to the United States Senate, and to humanity. She's got a brilliant mind, understands the rules, the precedents, and the customs of the Senate well, and also shares our conservative values. We don't have to call it. I don't love the title legislative tyranny, even though I know exactly which. It actually paints the picture well. But another way of phrasing it, to mean the same thing, because I completely agree with her, is to just say we there have to be moments where we mean it and where we show that we mean it.
1: Yeah.
2: By working as hard as we have to in order to get the job done, even if that means making people work late into the night, even if that means saying, well, you don't get the benefit of a filibuster if you're not willing to do the work of a filibuster, which involves a speech.
1: The great Senator Mike Lee joining me today to talk about the Save America Act, how we can get it passed. Coming up, you're going to hear more from the senator as we talk about whether or not we can rescue the entire justice system and get rid of that stupid blue slip. We've got some big conversations ahead on The Vince Show.
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0: Yeah, we have a lot more coming up. We've got Mike Lee joining us for part two of his conversation with me in a few minutes here. We'll talk to him about whether or not he's been in part of these war games with the president and the vice president of the United States to take over the floor of the Senate, get the Save America Act passed, despite what the Democrats want. Some conversation on that. And also this blue slip. Our justice system is so broken because of the blue slip in the United States Senate. And this is a detail I think this audience knows probably better than most people, which is inside of the United States Senate right now, there's a veto authority that the Democrats are using to prevent the president from getting his U.S. attorney and federal judge picks across the country. And that's why you have so many of these radical judges making all of these insane decisions against the law, against the Constitution, and ultimately against the American people. It doesn't have to be that way. And you'll hear from Mike Lee coming up here in a few minutes. We'll talk about how we can fix it and how he will play the key role in doing that should Republicans win back the majority in the Senate. The stakes are so high, and we can really achieve something great here. We can definitely do that. And boy, do we need it. We really need it. You see, over on CNN, they had a report yesterday. They're freaking out about ICE. In addition to the fact that an ICE officer had to discharge his weapon to stop an illegal alien from killing him. We also have this. CNN claims that deportations are only going to ramp up ahead of the midterms. Listen to this. They're scared. They're horrified.
1: Now to a CNN exclusive. Sources say ICE agents have new orders to increase immigration arrests by 1,000 per day, bringing the agency back to its previous goal of 3,000 daily arrests. Some Republicans are uneasy about who's being targeted ahead of the midterm elections. CNN's Priscilla Alvarez has the latest on this. Priscilla, what can you tell us?
2: Well, Brianna, ICE agents have been told that they need to pick up immigration arrests. They are not

0: words, not letting up. And they've been given some numbers that officials described to me as goals. That is 3,000 daily. Remember, that is something that the White House wanted last year, and the agency struggled to meet because it is an unprecedented number to meet in a day. So far, they've been hovering around 2,000 arrests a day, and then 19,000 arrests weekly. Now, the reason that the math doesn't quite add up there is because weekends, I'm told, are slower, and there are less officers in the field. So again, that is 3,000 daily, 19,000 weekly.
1: Now, just think about this. You know, if CNN is getting this correct, and God willing they are, that there's an increased pace coming for these deportations. What that means is kind of the scaremongering over, oh, the Trump administration is backing off on deportations. That's not true. That they're maintaining, even increasing their pace to levels that's causing the left to freak out on their cable stations.
0: Now, the Department of Homeland Security has repeatedly said that there are no quotas on agents. Again, officials have described this to me as a goal that they're trying to reach as they try to push ICE agents to arrest more and more people. And in a statement, a spokesperson for DHS said the following, quote, "There are no quotas on arrests. Under President Trump and Secretary Mullen's leadership, ICE has been supercharged to find, arrest, and deport illegal aliens from the United States using every lawful tool available."
1: Yeah.
0: And they have,
1: which is a good way to stop election rigging, by the way, because that's one of the big reasons that the left imports so many illegal foreign nationals into the country.
0: Had some success over recent months in doing just that, reaching record monthly highs. In July, for example, they arrested 46,000 people. In August, 51,000, and that is expected to continue to climb or hover around there in September and in the months moving forward. And it's notable against the backdrop that, as you mentioned, Republicans have publicly and privately expressed some unease over the tactics ICE has used to arrest people, but also the population of people that they are bringing into custody. Remember, if you increase arrests, you're also going to cast a wider net over who's eligible to be arrested beyond those that are the public safety and national security threat.
1: No, the net's not wider. No, no, no. The net is for anybody who broke our laws. That's who the net's for. So the net is catching the lawbreakers and deporting them from America. CNN's upset. That must mean good news for the rest of us. More ahead on The Vince Show.
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8: The remnants of Isaias will impact us over the weekend, but at least it's a quiet start to the weekend. Cloudy skies expected tonight. Temperatures fall into the lower 60s. Scattered showers and storms arrive throughout the day on Saturday. It stays breezy throughout the day. High temperatures will climb into the lower 70s. And scattered showers and storms are likely Sunday. It's breezy with highs in the upper 70s. I'm meteorologist Amy Wilmoth in the NCN Weather Center.
9: 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We've got you by the ears. 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
10: Well, everybody wants to stop by and chat, let the country know what's going on. Senator Mike Lee stopped by today to chat with me, and I asked him, hey, have you been wargaming with President Trump and Vice President Vance on getting the Save America Act passed? Here's how he answered part two of our interview.
11: So in my conversation with the vice president, he disclosed that he has been wargaming pretty intensively this year with the president, ways in which we could get this done. He said they did talk at length about having him take over the Senate floor and what was achievable. And he, if for those who haven't seen it, in brief, he just described that there weren't enough Republican senators to stand with him, that they would join with Democrats, they would overrule him, and the effect would be just a ceremonial event rather than one that produced what we needed, results. Can I ask, Senator, were you ever a part of those conversations with the president and the vice president? Because I feel like you would be central to those chats.
12: Yeah, I've had countless conversations with President Trump and with Vice President Vance on this issue. Not all of them were with them together, but I've had more conversations than I can possibly recall with each of them and with key White House staffers and with my Senate Republican colleagues and those who advise us on this issue. So, yeah, this has been part of an ongoing process, and it's the fruits of those, the outcome of those conversations, as the vice president indicated, are that you've got to make sure that you've done your homework in advance and that you've got the troops within the Senate to back you up when you do them.
11: And then when it comes to Senate leadership, I know you've been very kind to Senate leadership this year in the midst of this fight. I've noticed that publicly. But at times you would call out John Thune, or at least react to him as he was saying things in public about the progress of the Save America Act. And the one thing that always drove me a little crazy this year is that I felt like he was simply being a play-by-play commentator. It was like, well, the votes aren't there. But we weren't getting, I felt like, meaningful updates from him about how much effort he was putting in to get them. I wasn't convinced that arm twisting was going on, that the votes themselves were actually being whipped. Can you take us behind the scenes at all about how much effort was actually put in this year to get the votes to achieve this?
12: Sure. Now, to be clear, a full reporting of what he has done is going to have to involve a conversation with him. I mean, I'd encourage you to interview him and talk to him about this. But let me tell you some of my observations about it. We had a lot of conversations one-on-one between me and Senator Thune, between all my Senate Republican colleagues, individually and as a group. I will say this, there are a lot of challenges. He does not have an easy job, particularly given the closeness of the margins and the fact that we've got a handful of senators who don't necessarily see the need for the Save America Act or feel the urgency behind the need to pass it. So I don't want to oversimplify any of this or suggest that any of it was easy. I also feel the need to reiterate what I said a moment ago, that the degree of difficulty score, the amount of complexity in this was significantly complicated by what happened with the appropriations process, where for the first time that I can recall or that I'm aware of ever, you had the Senate Democrats and you're saying, we don't want to fund this department, or we're unwilling to fund this department at all if those funds are going to end up funding ICE. Mm-hmm. And so as a result of that, that cost us a lot of time. We learned a lot in that process, and we figured out ways that I think will, and knock on wood, if we're given the chance to have dual majorities in both chambers over the next 2 years, I think it'll help us avoid some of those things. But that took away a lot of floor time and therefore a lot of options for Senator Thune. That's why I think what's most helpful right now is to look toward the future. If we're able to keep this majority, I think some of the changes that we'll see in the majority that are pretty easy to predict right now will themselves, even if the numbers remain unchanged, in fact, then in some ways, even, for example, hypothetically, imagine if we go from 53 down to 52, depending on who wins, that may actually enhance our ability to get those things done. That, together with some of the reclaimed time that it took to fund DHS, we know now how to get around that. I think the prospects moving forward, if we can keep these dual majorities, the prospects are good. I am not optimistic. We are, moreover, looking at a very real possibility during the lame duck, with or without victory in November, of an aggressive reconciliation push. Through reconciliation, we can bypass a lot of the need for cloture, 60-vote thresholds, and so forth.
11: Yes.
12: There are things that we can do. We can't pass Save America itself as written through reconciliation because it's non-budgetary. But we've figured out ways to replicate many, if not most, of the benefits of Save America through something that can properly be rendered budgetary. I'm excited about that as well.
11: I love that concept, although I'm on guard for it kind of for the reasons that you vocalized earlier this year, which is basically, as I understood it, that you basically offer a big pool of money to the blue states, to every state, but and say, hey, if you have election integrity, you get access to the cash. I always thought, well, why would the blue states even care? They're not going to take the cash for election integrity because they're too dependent on their elections being fraudulent. You feel like you can put the screws to them a little bit?
12: There are a number of things that what you say is legitimate. There is a little bit more to the picture. I don't want to create too exquisite of a picture right now, lest we forecast to those who disagree with us and will already be plotting to undermine what we're going to try to do. But I am optimistic about our ability to do things. And during a lame duck, yes, our clock is limited. The pressure will be on, however, if we lose control of either chamber. And I think nothing sharpens the mind and sharpens the will of Republican senators and representatives quite like a clock ticking down, knowing that we're about to lose the majority.
11: Okay, one more topic for you. If you retain the majority, the chatter I hear is that you will be likely the next Judiciary Committee chairman. And in that role, you will have extraordinary influence over America's justice system, which is in desperate need of being fixed. When my audience is concerned about, hey, why isn't so-and-so being prosecuted? Why aren't we seeing justice very swiftly? One of the things I have to remind everyone of is, like, the justice system is very broken. We have a lot of radical U.S. attorneys. We have a lot of radical judges. We have people in place who shouldn't be. The president doesn't get his actual picks because Democrats like Adam Schiff get a veto authority in a place like California over those selections. And that's all the product of something called the blue slip. That's a Cliff Notes version. But as a Judiciary Committee chairman, you would have a lot of say over whether or not that system continues. Can you tell us what you would have in store if you were in charge of the Judiciary Committee?
12: Yeah, let me start by explaining what the blue slip is, and then that will help inform how I answer your question. So the blue slip is not a rule. It's not a rule of the Senate. It's not a law, nor is it a rule of the Judiciary Committee. It is rather a custom. But it's a longstanding custom. It's been in place for many decades, I think 60, 70 years, something like that. The blue slip, the basic premise behind it is that for certain nominations, including and especially U.S. attorneys and federal judges, especially U.S. district judges, those are the trial court judges, the workhorses, the courts of first resort within the federal system. The custom says that before we move forward with those nominations, we have to have both of the home state senators return blue slips. It's called a blue slip because it's literally, by tradition, written on blue sheet of paper, in which the two home state senators sign and signify, we're good with this nomination. You're not sticking us with a federal district judge who we, the local state's senators, don't like, don't want, and aren't willing to confirm. And so that's what sometimes stalls out what would otherwise be more nominations, especially in some of the blue states, by President Trump to U.S. district judge positions and U.S. attorney positions. There are a couple things about the blue slip that are easy to oversimplify, but the additional understanding can be informative. Because it's not written down as a rule or as a law, evolves. It has never remained totally static for a long time. For example, U.S. district circuit court judges, the appellate court judges named from a particular state, used to be capable of being blocked by one or both of the home state senators. Starting in 2019, the blue slip was rendered more of an advisory measure with regard to circuit judges. But that's one of countless examples I can point to over the last 50, 60 years in which the blue slip has changed. Another feature of the blue slip is that it is now embedded within the customs and the psyche of the Senate that any changes that have to be made, for example, when then Chairman Lindsey Graham in 2019, that during the second half of Trump's first administration as president, when he made that modification I described a moment ago, he had to make sure before he did it that he'd be backed up by enough senators, most importantly, Republican senators, that it would stick. Because it does you no good for the Judiciary Committee chairman to just announce a change unless you're going to be backed up by your colleagues in doing that. These things will all go into the equation, assuming we are in the majority the next time around, In connection with any discussions we might have about where the blue slip goes. I will add that even if we didn't change the blue slip at all, there are other things at the margins that can be done that can make a huge difference toward helping President Trump make district court and U.S. attorney nominations in those blue states with one or in some cases two Democratic senators to increase the president's leverage or to help the president persuade Democratic senators to go along with him on some of these. It'd be a mistake to forecast all of those now. And I'm also almost a little bit, this is one area where I'm a little bit superstitious. I don't like counting chickens before they're hatched. And it feels like tempting fate to outline too much of that too far in advance.
11: Okay, but the summary here is you've got a toolkit with some interesting options for the Save America Act and the blue slip. And you don't want to get ahead of them, but you definitely want to see them come to pass.
12: Oh, that's right. And look, the blue slip procedure works best when there is an understanding. Let me put it this way. Each time we have a new White House counsel, especially with there's a new president, and obviously the new president's going to come in with the new president's own White House counsel. Ever since I was first sworn into the Senate in 2011, there have been three different presidents in office since that time. I've always had conversations with the new White House counsel talking about sort of the rules of the road when it comes to these nominations, especially U.S. attorneys and federal district judges. How many names do you want me to submit for your consideration for district judges? To what extent do you, and if the majority party aligns with the party of the appointing president, what do you anticipate is going to be the rules of the road? Mm-hmm. In most instances, there's kind of an understanding that the home state senator, if he's not in the same, he or she's not in the same party as the appointing president, will be willing to, it's not always going to be the same list of names that they discuss with the White House that they want to be considered. In other words, you can usually find compromise positions. Maybe the Democrat president won't necessarily be inclined to appoint the same people who a Republican president might appoint. There are nonetheless options available that would be mutually agreeable to us. In fact, when President Biden took office, it was made more explicit to me by the White House counsel, the incoming White House counsel. Look, we intend to respect the blue slip on U.S. attorney and district court nominations. But if we feel like you're abusing it, we and Chairman Durbin, Dick Durbin was the chairman of the Judiciary Committee at the time, the White House counsel told me, neither we nor Chairman Durbin will necessarily commit open-endedly to honoring the blue slip if you're wielding it irresponsibly, if you're giving us names that you know we can't and won't nominate. So that kind of conversation can happen. That can also help facilitate the workings of the blue slip process.
11: That's an important piece of information. The Biden White House said that we're willing to override the blue slip for our people if we feel like you're abusing it. Meanwhile,
12: right. And they indicated that the Senate Democrats would back them up on that.
11: Yeah. Yeah. And boy, is the left abusing it. Senator Mike Lee, thank you for joining us. I know you're busy. Appreciate you taking some time out to join us. The audience really wanted to hear from you. Glad we could today. Thank you very much.
12: Thank you, Vince.
11: A lot more to get to. If you want to see the full interview with Senator Mike Lee, you can do that rumble.com/Vince. We have that bad boy up on the internet. Subscribe while you're there. More ahead on The Vince Show.
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11: Vince Colonnaise.

0: Well, it feels like a piece of American history has passed away today. Mike Ditka, the legendary Chicago Bears coach, legendary NFL player, legendary commentator, legendary everything, has passed away at the age of 86 years old today. And as on a day like this, I'm getting all of these clips coming across my feed, like an old clip of Mike Ditka trying to do a press conference with a terrible start to a football season.
1: Doesn't matter which one run. There'll be a quarterback that'll be named next week. That'll be the starter. There's three quarterbacks on this football team. Whichever one starts, starts. Whichever ones don't, we'll back him up. Period. Cut and dry. It's nobody's concern but ours. Nobody's. Next.
2: Injuries from the game.
1: Talk to the trainer. Next.
3: Mike, why are you in such a bad mood?
1: What do you care?
3: Good.
1: Okay. If you were 2-7, you'd be in a bad mood, too. What next?
0: I think this is the way the Trump administration officials should do their press conferences this way. Stupid question. Next. And just like there's nothing to it. Just quick, right to the point. You know, Mike Ditka is also a patriot. He's a man who did not appreciate at all when Colin Kaepernick took a knee against the United States of America and the American flag. And he let people know it.
4: Guys, I think it's a problem. Anybody who disrespects this country and the flag, if they don't like the country, they don't like our flag, get the hell out. That's what I think. So if you're asking me, I have no respect for Colin Kaepernick. He probably has no respect for me. That's his choice. My choice is that I like this country. I respect our flag. And I don't see all the atrocities going on in this country that people say are going on. I see opportunities if people want to look for opportunities. Now, if they don't want to look for them, then you can find problems with anything. But this is the land of opportunity because you can be or anything you want to be if you work. Now, if you don't work, there's a different problem.
0: That's a different problem if you're not actually doing the work. Mike Ditka always did the work, including by supporting President Trump in the early days. Here he is supporting him in 2016.
5: Well, there's less BS. I mean, you're going to get a lot of BS with anybody anymore. But Donald's pretty much, he says what he says and he says what he thinks. You know, we hear a lot of criticism. I want to recite you something. You tell me who said that. A man once said, it's becoming increasingly difficult to be tolerant of a society that only has sympathy for the misfits, the maladjusted, the criminals, and the losers. He said, pity them and help them. But he said, it's about time in our society that we stood up and cheered for the doers, for the achievers, for those people who recognize the problem and then do something about it. In other words, for the winners and leaders in life. You know who said that?
6: Who said that?
5: Vince Lombardi. Vince Lombardi said that.
6: Probably the only coach that might have had a little more success than you in the NFL. And it reminds me of Kaepernick. You know, you got this guy not standing
0: for... Yeah, Jesse Waters doing the interview. Another great Vince. Sorry, I shouldn't have said that. No. No, Mike Ditka, he's the guy to celebrate today. Mike Ditka has passed away at the age of 86. A great American life, a great patriot. God bless you, sir. More ahead on the Vince Show.
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2: There are now less than 30 days to Election Day, and you have one more opportunity to meet some candidates. On Thursday, October 15th, the Moore County Republican Men's Club is having a candidate forum at beautiful Pioneers Country Club No. 9. U.S. Congressman Richard Hudson and North Carolina Senator Tom McGinnis will be there. U.S. Senate candidate Michael Watley has promised to be there if he's in the area that day. Valuable get-out-the-vote information will also be discussed. Just Google Moore County Republican Men's Club to register for this information-rich meeting that includes a three-course meal.
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12: I'm Ron Taylor. Hurricane Isaias has made landfall. National Hurricane Center saying that the system is basically in the Florida area near Destin and has been downgraded to a Category 1 storm, but remains powerful as it moves into the Florida Alabama border area. The system was packing winds of 110 miles per hour as it made landfall earlier. President Trump says gas prices will start coming down soon. He made the comment while referencing the war in Iran during remarks at a Columbus Day event he hosted at the White House earlier on Friday.
13: Oh, that's going to be over very soon, and prices are going to come tumbling down.
12: President Trump predicts gas prices will soon be back down to the levels he saw in Iowa just before the start of the Iran war.
13: But I always look at the tag on top, and I saw $1.95, and then I saw $1.85 a gallon. We'll be down to those levels soon.
12: Football Hall of Famer Mike Ditka has died at the age of 86. His family announced the news earlier today. Former NFL player and coach Ron Rivera remembers Ditka, who he played under when the Chicago Bears won Super Bowl 20.
14: I mean, he's a tremendous man who, you know, had a tremendous career, became an icon. And really just lived his life as the epitome of what it can be if you can come in and have success and work hard at it.
12: Mike Ditka was the first tight end to be inducted into the Pro Football Hall of Fame. He was 86. Reports say Katie Zachariah has been offered the job as White House press secretary. Zachariah briefly worked at the Department of Homeland Security and is also a lawyer and conservative commentator. She would succeed Caroline Leavitt, who left the position in August to spend more time with her growing family. President Trump was in New York last night with the midterms fast approaching, rallying in Syracuse alongside Republican candidate for governor Bruce Blakeman. You'll find news and analysis at townhall.com.
15: Millions will vote soon, but do they really know the issues? Now, Rob Schmidt is on Newsmax tonight talking about the war for America's future. Rob Schmidt reveals that many Americans are embracing socialism, especially young people. 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A secure border, biggest tax cuts in history, inflation under control, lowest drug prices, largest crime drop ever, and so much more. Rob has the whole story on Trump and the media. So watch Newsmax on cable tonight. 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
12: If you get an ugly sweater under the tree this Christmas, now you can just blame AI.
16: More than a third of holiday shoppers say they will use artificial intelligence to find items on their gift lists. That's more than double what it was just last year. The YouGov survey also found that shoppers are leaning into AI to make sure they get the lowest prices and best deals. About half of the Gen Zers and millennials who took part in the survey expect that they'll be shopping on Black Friday or Cyber Monday. I'm Rory O'Neill.
12: President Trump is touting a diesel deal with Russia. In a Truth Social post earlier Friday, the president said Russia will immediately supply over 300,000 tons of diesel fuel to the American and global marketplace after he concluded with what he calls a highly successful discussion with Russian President Vladimir Putin. Mr. Trump says this is a great announcement for diesel prices for Americans, truckers, and farmers. Breaking news at townhall.com. A Michigan Senate candidate ends an interview a bit early.
17: Democrat Abdul El-Sayed had walked away when asked why he had not issued a statement on the third anniversary of the October 7th attacks. Pressed separately on the death of Iran's supreme leader, El-Sayed called the question a dog and pony show and said it was not relevant to Michigan voters. El-Sayed is running against Republican Mike Rogers on the state's open Senate seat. Willie Nelson, Washington.
12: Federal immigration agents say they did not know there was a child in the car when they opened fire during a targeted operation in the Bronx. Homeland Security Secretary Mark Wayne Mullen alleges 28-year-old Oscar Bilgal weaponized his vehicle and tried to drive it into officers, despite his 5-year-old son being in the back seat of the SUV. Authorities say Bilgal is an undocumented immigrant from the Dominican Republic who was part of an ongoing investigation in connection with the shooting of a Customs and Border Patrol agent in 2024, as well as a possible connection to the Trenterios street gang. More on these stories at townhall.com.
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19: The remnants of Isaias begin to impact us over the weekend. It's quiet tonight. We'll have cloudy skies tonight. It's mild with temperatures down into the lower 60s. Scattered showers and a few storms arrive throughout the day on Saturday. It's not a washout. Most of the rain arrives later in the day. It's breezy with highs in the low 70s. And showers and storms are likely on and off Sunday. It's breezy with high temperatures in the upper 70s. I'm meteorologist Amy Wilmoth in the NCN Weather Center.
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1: Our special guest tonight, Doug Elwell. We're going to talk about the mysteries of Ireland. And as you know, yesterday we had Marshall Masters on the show to talk about Nemesis and Planet X. And we'll talk with Doug about that as well, because he's an expert on Planet X.
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0: And welcome back. George Norrie with you, Doug Elwell with us, author, publisher, researcher specializing in biblical history, ancient civilizations, and ancient mysteries. He holds master's degrees in the Old Testament biblical studies and ancient Near Eastern history and marketing communications. Publisher of Mysterious World, where his research explores mythology, ancient texts, the Sphinx, Planet X, and biblical prophecy as well. A book he wrote some time ago called Mysterious World Ireland, which we'll talk about as well tonight. Doug, welcome back to the show. How have you been?
1: Great. Nice to talk to you again.
0: Looking forward to it. Last night I had Marshall Masters on. Do you know him?
1: He's a classic Planet X researcher from the earlier periods. Well, he's been around for a long time. He has interesting theories. His theories appear to be about Nemesis, which is the brown dwarf star approach. My theory is that Planet X is actually a planet 5 to 10 times the mass of Earth. Both have their strengths. I find them very interesting. I'm glad you had him on.
0: How did you get involved in investigating Planet X? How did that start for you?
1: My interest in Planet X originally was when I was looking for signs of Jesus' second coming. I was inspired by the idea of the sign of the Son of Man in Matthew 24:30, where he said that then a sign of the Son of Man will appear in the heavens and all the tribes of the earth shall mourn. Basically, what's happening is a star-like or planet-like object is appearing in the heavens. So I was curious, this is a major sign. Maybe I should try to check that out. And the appearance of it might be a herald of Christ's second coming. And so I looked around the various literature. In my mind, I equated this the sign of the Son of Man with the Star of Bethlehem, where they kind of both appeared right before Jesus' advent. The last time when Jesus was born, there was a star, or possibly a planet. And in the end times, there will be another star-like apparition. So I figured, well, let's do a comparison, see if there's a way I can figure out the answer to what this might be. And I studied Star of Bethlehem books and articles, and it came down to three different possibilities: a comet, a supernova, or a conjunction of planets. For various reasons, those three options didn't really work, and so I was just kind of lost as to what it might have been. Then I did some additional research, and I started getting into more fringy research. As a Christian, I'm actually a little more open-minded, and I like to do fringe research, look to other ideas outside of Christian literature, and I came across Zechariah Sitchin's book, The Twelfth Planet. And that's how I learned about Planet X and the whole Planet X theory, and how he married it so artfully with the Enuma Elish, the Babylonian creation epic, and argued that the Babylonian creation epic was actually a scientific document that used mythological approaches to try to understand, you know, communicate over long periods of time, a complex astronomical topic. Back in the ancient days, priests and prophets would communicate complex concepts through symbols. That's true in the Bible, too. And so I realized Sitchin's theory was probably correct. And so I took it from there, and I decided to say, well, that's an interesting theory, but is Planet X a real thing? And I did research of Planet X and found that it was a legitimate mainstream theory. And then I formulated the hypothesis that this was probably what the Star of Bethlehem was, and probably also the sign of the Son of Man, because if it was a planet, it would come and go at regular intervals. My theory was that it would come probably again in our lifetime, which may make it roughly 2,000 years. So I said the orbit was probably 2,000 years. I looked for previous appearances of stars in the heavens, and the one previous to Jesus was Abraham, which lived around 2000 BC, and he was preceded by a heavenly apparition, a planet-like object, actually, which sounded like it had four other satellites around it, which in English can be translated that way. And before that, the Sumerian civilization rose to prominence around 4000 BC during the Uruk period, when it kind of really started moving forward. And so over 2000 years, you have a major advancement in his civilization, and also descriptions of how God literally came down to earth to visit with mankind. God visited with the Sumerians back during the Uruk period around 4000 BC. He visited with Abraham around 2000 BC. He was born as Jesus 2000 years ago, 0 BC. and then he may return again 2,000 years later in our time. And so there's a very distinct pattern, unlike Sitchin's 3,600 Char measure, which is possible. I think it's a 2,000-year orbit, and I believe they may be returning in our lifetime.
0: So you're convinced there is this extra object out there?
1: The scientific evidence for it is absolutely definitive, actually. For example, you probably heard that Pluto was no longer considered to be a planet. And the reason for that is that when the Voyager probes passed the outer planets in the late 1980s, they found that Uranus and Neptune were greatly, really messed up. Uranus was tilted on its side almost. It was to the point where the South Pole was pointing at the sun. Neptune had similar issues. Its axial tilt was larger than it should have been. Its moons were in disarray, going in different directions, some one way, some another. And they found that the orbital path of Pluto was actually going inside and outside of Neptune, and also above and below the plane of the ecliptic. And so they took a good hard look at it in the data and found that by doing the math, they found that Pluto must have been an escaped satellite of Neptune that had been ripped out of Neptunian orbit by a large object between 5 and 10 times the mass of Earth.
0: Ah.
1: So the planet X theory, which had been gradually fading, suddenly came back into life. And they realized that, you know what, planet X is the only kind of thing that have caused this kind of activity. And so they removed Pluto as a planet because it was they found it was actually an escape satellite of Neptune. Hypothesized that planet X had entered into our solar system from beneath, from the outside and from beneath. And so that explained why Pluto's characteristics were like that, where it went above and below the plane of the ecliptic, which is the flat plane in which planets revolve, and also went in and out of the solar system because it was mimicking the object that had pulled it out of Neptunian orbit in the first place. They then determined that planet X must have those same characteristics, but more. And also the fact that Uranus and Neptune have been radically altered by some kind of massive object passing close to them. The planet X theory was basically confirmed at that point. It was no longer a question of whether or not it existed. It was whether or not it was still part of our solar system, whether or not it was a threat.
0: Is it conceivable that Sitchin's theory of the Anunnaki on this planet X is real?
1: It is possible. We don't know really what happened in heaven. If planet X is heaven or related to it, some have speculated that we might have a situation where there was this kind of a war between higher level beings, or what we would call angels in Christianity, or ancient aliens, if we believe in the EBE. So by extraterrestrial body entity approach. I hold to the Christian position where it's angels and demons, but what happened probably on this planet or possibly somewhere else, and there was different factions of spiritual beings who went to war. The result, one larger faction won and drove the smaller faction down, away from wherever, ended up taking last redoubt on Earth. It's also possible, based on my interpretation of Revelation, it might have had bases on Mars. There's reason to believe that the prophecy of Revelation 12 is actually referring to a battle over Mars, particularly not in space, but actually a Martian battle of some kind. Whether or not it happened, the future is unclear. But the emerging data, if you have an open mind, appears to believe, you know, if you're a Christian, open mind, appears to be that there have been battles over the planet, just demons, for maybe thousands, tens of years. We're only now just at the very end of this term struggle, which is about to be resolved.
0: Doug, you're dropping out a little bit. I think we're going to call you on the phone, all right?
1: Yeah, that's fine.
0: So get ready for that, and we'll be picking that up. So when you wrote The Mysterious World about Ireland, what got you to key in on Ireland?
1: Ireland, I was actually approached by a travel writer named Ian Middleton who wanted to do a travel guide. He'd already done travel guides for the And so I wanted to do something for Mysterious World. I wanted to do a Mysterious World travel guides. Mysterious World, it's currently down now. We're moving it to a different server. It's basically a travel guide to various travel destinations around the world. And what we did was we did a number of articles over a period of years, and turned out to be moderately popular, especially the articles on the giants and things like that. And so we decided, well, let's start doing some travel guides and selling travel guides. In competitive market, it was difficult to sell a lot of doing it. And we made some waves and made some friends and decided recently again to try to start trying to republish the travel guides as Kindle format. It'll be cheaper and easier to publish that way. The Mysterious World, I originally wanted to talk about Ireland because of this travel writer who had contacted me, and I read Irish history and mythology. It's, wow, this is fantastic. This is far richer and more interesting than I thought it would be. The ancient

0: one of our interesting aspects of it was the Irish are actually descended of Magog, which was the son of Japheth, the son of Noah. That's how they find their lineage. And the ancient annals of the Book of Invasions, as they call it, actually talks about how various descendants of Magog actually ended up invading Ireland over thousands of years' time. Learned a great deal about ancient history parallel to the Bible, and the Bible even is included in some of these stories, with these peoples known as the Cisair and the Parthenonians.
1: Where did the myths come from for leprechauns?
0: Okay. The leprechauns were actually spiritual beings who came forth from the fairy realm. What they do is the fairies sometimes will actually interact with and intermarry with human beings. And the leprechauns were the ones they didn't want because they were less attractive than the other fairy beings. The fairies were best with beauty and symmetry. The leprechauns were actually these hybrid beings who didn't quite work out. So they ended up being like these cast-offs who ended up just being vagrants and ended up spending their lives using their elf and fairy magic to basically play tricks on people. It became kind of mixed in with the fairy mythology and also the worship of the ancestors, things of that nature. And over time, they became known as the local prankster who might invade your house. They might help you out by helping mend your shoes, fix things around the house, or if you didn't treat them right, they might cause little tricks, start a fire, do all kinds of stuff. So they're often blamed for good things and bad things. It's like a typical fairy is that we would use a different metaphor, but that's how they did it in Ireland. And they typically would be like, that have a magic, and they have ancient roots in the Tuatha De Danann and other people like those as giants who were believed when they went into the underworld to have actually been defeated by an invading tribe, the Asians. The Tuatha De Danann were very powerful, magical giant, forced underground in order to have the peace with the above people. And it was said that over time they shrunk down to, oh, maybe only a foot. And that's where we get a lot of these fairies that are actually Tuatha De Danann. And people who were originally giants were now peoples. Now, forbidden to go to the upper world. But the leprechauns are kind of a halfway kind of being. They can actually go above ground. Doug Claus.
1: Did you find, Doug, that with these leprechauns, in your opinion, is this a real story or myths?
0: Leprechauns, I don't know if it's myth or not. It's people have never found leprechauns. That might have been pygmy people, that some people have theorized that they were smaller people that have been found in various places in the world, which kind of fit the profile of a leprechaun. It might have been that there might have been a smaller race of humans who lived in Ireland prior to the invasions of the Milesians and other what we would call Homo sapiens people. Then they just kind of faded away or maybe intermarried with particular folks and created a order of Homo sapiens. Or they might be hiding underground to this day. There are different kinds of races we may not have discovered. All around the world, there's still things we're discovering and people we're discovering to this day. And so it might have been that there were different races that were not discovered till later in mankind's history and still remain mysterious to this day, only being found in the archaeological record.
1: With these leprechauns, do they exist today?
0: I don't think they do anymore. I think probably they've gone underground. Maybe they've actually just never really existed. And there might be fairies who live in a different dimension. One of the things I studied when I was studying our Irish mythology was that they actually believe in this completely different world called the underworld, where the fairies and other spirits live. And they only come out mainly during what are called the cross quarter days, which is what, every 3 months. And the most recent, the next one will actually be Halloween. During those cross quarter days, the distance between the

0: separation between the underworld and the above world where we live gets thinner. And what happens is the fairies will actually cross over during that thinner period and start causing problems on these on the upper world. It's also that's part of the ancestor worship and some other ideas that kind of grew together to what we call the modern day Halloween. And what people would do is they would leave out little gifts of tobacco or maybe some alcoholic beverage, whatever their ancestors used to like when they were alive. And then they would leave them alone and just enjoy the stuff instead. This is also true in Roman mythology and other things. It's a common myth throughout throughout the world. But if you didn't leave something out for them, they'd come in and start causing problems. Like I mentioned with the leprechauns, they might start haunting the house, causing problems, breaking things, leaving the doors open for robbers to come in. And so that's where the kind of the concept of trick or treat came. People would emulate the concept of the ancestors going back asking for things, nice things, otherwise they'll play a trick on you. That's where that whole concept came from. It's actually tied into the underworld concept and the belief that the ancestors come back during Halloween and sometimes other times, and they actually will request treats, otherwise they'll play a trick on you. And the Halloween, we replicate this with the Halloween season. We kind of bringing back this old belief that the ancestors actually return from the underworld every year.
1: And that's where that came from. We're going to take a short break and come back with more with Doug Elwell on Coast to Coast AM.
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11: The remnants of Isaias will impact us over the weekend, but at least it's a quiet start to the weekend. Cloudy skies expected tonight. Temperatures fall into the lower 60s. Scattered showers and storms arrive throughout the day on Saturday. It stays breezy throughout the day. High temperatures will climb into the lower 70s. And scattered showers and storms are likely Sunday. It's breezy with highs in the upper 70s. I'm meteorologist Amy Wilmoth in the NCN Weather Center.
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5: Yeah, I'm here to meet someone who understands me.
6: How so?
5: Well, I'm into UFOs, ghosts, aliens, Bigfoot, conspiracy theories, the paranormal, that kind of stuff. But can't seem to find anyone who gets it.
6: Oh, well, nice to meet you, Tom. I gotta go.
5: Okay, guess that's not your cup of tea. You sure?
6: Very. Good luck with that.
5: I can't meet anyone when I'm out, and I really can't find a website for my unique interests. What is one to do?
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0: And welcome back, George Norrie, along with Doug Elwell. His website is linked up at coasttocoastam.com. Doug, in your work with biblical texts and studies, did you ever study the Lady of Fatima story from Portugal?
1: No, I've heard about that, but I haven't really studied because it's more of a Catholic concept. But the idea is interesting, and the ideas of the apparitions and the UFO-like appearances is very interesting. A lot of people have talked about that and queried whether or not it was a supernatural manifestation or some kind of alien encounter, but I can't say I have any expertise in it.
0: When a lot of people said they saw the sun come down, I immediately thought they were looking at a fiery-looking UFO. What do you think of that?
1: Could be. That's a good question. If UFOs were going to manifest themselves, they might want to appear in ways that the people who are watching them would understand, or it might be they're tapping into their minds and just showing them what they want to see. It's a question of whether or not it was a real operation or aliens trying to fake something in order to manipulate people. It's a good question. The aliens and the fairy mythology are actually kind of similar. One wonders if a lot of the magic was actually technology.
0: Noah's Ark, they're doing some major investigations in sites where they think Noah's Ark might be. What do you think of that?
1: Noah's Ark, that's amazing. I was wondering why they took so long to actually get to that. It's been known since forever. They've been actually showing some X-rays, or maybe it's ground sound, I'm not sure. They're actually seeing structures underneath the earth. It was well known since Bible times that this was a place of pilgrimage, and people would go there and collect bits of wood and take back home its artifacts and relics. And so I think we may be able to find out soon whether or not the Noah's Ark actually exists and prove yet another story in the Bible.
0: I think it's a good story. I'm not sure about taking every animal, putting it on the ark, but I think he did have an ark, don't you?
1: Yeah, and it's important to note you don't have to put every animal type, just the root species. Like, for example, all dogs are descended from wolves, and so you only need a few pairs of wolves, actually seven of the, I think it was a couple of pairs of the unclean and seven of the clean kind. And so once they get the root species, they begin to differentiate over time. And, of course, with breeding, selective breeding of dogs, of wolves, we have the dogs we have today. They're all basically all wolves. They're just been bred to have different sizes, shapes, and colors. And so you don't have to have every single species variation, just the root ones. I'm not sure if you would still fit all those on the ark, but it would be a heck of a lot easier.
0: Good point. How did you get involved in biblical studies, Doug?
1: Raised as a Christian, I've always found the Bible to be a fascinating book. The most interesting parts were the giants and things like that. Star of Bethlehem, of course, was interesting. But the giants are one of the most interesting ones because they were just kind of out of left field. And when you ask questions about where do we come from, why are we here, who are the angels and demons, and the giants passages, both in Genesis 6 and in the book of Enoch, answer a lot of questions. Basically, what they're saying is that some sort of higher being, whether an angel or alien or whatever it is, came down and interacted with mankind and created hybridized beings who were taller, stronger, and smarter than everyone else. Irish mythology actually has those, too. In fact, the Tuatha De Danann I mentioned, who emigrated from Central Asia, were a giant race. We're in competition with another race, a Germanic giant race called the Fomorians, for battling over of ancient Ireland and other places. In fact, they're all descended from the same ancestors, Gog and Magog. But they were constantly fighting for control over Europe and actually most of Central Asia. The giants actually emigrated originally from Central Asia, went all directions, mostly south. The Magogian ones went east and south, and the Gomerian ones, the descendants of Gog or Gomer, actually went west and formed what are now the Germans and some of the Turkish and Armenian peoples. And so, and some of them went as far west as Ireland and fought for control of Ireland as well. They were called the Fomorians there, in my theory. And so you have different tribes of giants vying for control over the entire earth for thousands of years. But this is not part of our history. It seems like it's supposed to be mythology, but according to the Irish history, it was true. These were actually descendants of people in the Bible. Now, the Magogians, those descendants of Magog is mentioned as a second son of Japheth, the son of Noah, in the Table of Nations in Genesis 10. But there's no other information given about him there. But see, the Irish annals have actually traced Magog's ancestry to a man named Gedel Glass, and onto him eventually the Irish peoples, the Milesians and the Tuatha De Danann, the Parthalonians. There were five different invaders that invaded Ireland over a period of time, all of which had their giants. It was really the royal lines that were the giants, and they also brought with them groups of average Homo sapiens to provide the day-to-day services. They actually, like it says in the Bible, they conquered and controlled these peoples, kind of turned them into the servants. And these genetic giant lines remained the royal classes over which still rule over various peoples to this day around the world.
0: Now, Goliath was a giant, but where do you think he came from?
1: Goliath was probably a Gomerian giant that came south. There were invasions of the sea peoples that came from Greece and also attacked both Canaan, modern-day Israel, and also Egypt. Egypt was plagued by these sea peoples who were invading all of the coastlines of the Levant. Along the Canaan were Phoenicia, Israel, and Egypt, and probably other places. And there were all kinds of giants, and the Egyptians managed to repel them, but the Philistines, what were called, actually managed to hold some land down in what is now the Gaza Strip that is still there to this day. And some of them were giants who actually were upwards of 7, 8, 9 feet tall or taller. Goliath is one of them.
0: Oh,
1: Goliath, good. Well, Goliath was actually close to 9 feet tall, as they say. And he had a spear like a weaver's bee, which was huge. Much, much larger than everyone else, and no one had a real chance. He also had what was called advanced weaponry, which we're not sure what that was. He might have had a steel sword or a very advanced bronze one. And again, in battle, the giants could not be defeated, almost impossible. King David was able to do so with the strength of with God, but otherwise he would have certainly lost. The giants were well known for rampaging all of that region. They would routinely attack Babylon and the ancient Hittites and all these other peoples. The Gomerians were known for attacking and sacking all these cities. They kind of lived by the sword and just stole what they wanted. The Magogians were like that, too. They're a little more civilized, but they also did that sort of thing. The Magogian peoples actually, some people believe, intermarried with the tribe of Dan, the Tuatha De Danann, that is. That's where they got their name. The Israelite tribe of Dan actually disappeared sometime during the biblical period, mentioned in the Bible. Some believe they intermarried with this giant race and actually moved into Greece, where they became known as the Danaan Greeks. And from there, they gradually moved kind of hopping west from Greece to Italy, Spain, and eventually on to Ireland, where they ended up staying there. Ireland being a more open country, less contested. But it also explains why there's Celtic peoples in Greece, Italy, France, and, you know, ever in between, because they were constantly moving west because of the expansion of various countries, civilizations requiring they pay taxes. The Tuatha De Danann apparently left Central Asia because of the taxation was so high. And so it's, you know, it's still a problem even today, but they spread all over the world trying to find a place to live free. And Ireland was the last place they found beyond, you know, the Great Sea, which was difficult to travel, the Great Sea being the Atlantic. And so for a while, Ireland was kind of the melting pot of Europe where people who wanted to live freely would go there. And it was like the a miniature version of what the United States would eventually become. And that's where we get all these great stories of adventurous giants, because all the most aggressive, most interesting people ended up in Ireland.
0: What did Hollywood do, Doug, to the leprechauns? Did it exploit it?
1: The leprechauns, I was reading up the leprechaun section I wrote in Mysterious World Ireland, and there was a kind of evil leprechaun called a Fir Daring, which did exactly what the leprechaun from the movies did. Instead of being nice and fun to hang out around with, maybe a little capricious, he'd actually run around and cause chaos and purposely hurt people, maybe even kill them. And, you know, God help you if you steal their gold, they will come after you. That part is true as part of the legends, anyway. And so they took that. idea of the leprechaun and the danger aspect and the greedy aspect and the magical gold, which it's kind of part of their magic, that they'll go after it and do whatever it takes to get it back. That part is actually right from the mythology, so it's correct. One could quibble it was kind of demeaning to Irish mythology, but it's actually, if you look at the myth of the leprechauns, it's actually not that far off from the kind of behavior you see from them, particularly the Fear of Dark, which were awful people.
0: Do you remember a photograph of a little girl with fairies dancing around her? It was called the Cottingley Fairies.
1: I do. Those are actually fakes, but they were very good fakes for the time and very difficult to tell. Looking back, and they actually did a decent job, even by modern standards, even though it's obviously fake, but if you don't take a careful look at it, you just glance at it, you can probably be fooled by it. And nowadays we're so used to fakes, and of course the AI fakes you can make are so good, it's impossible to tell, almost. I've been able to figure out AI stuff, just has a kind of a look to it, you can tell, but
0: and studying
1: one of many fakes.
0: Doug, in studying the Bible and the Old Testament, what do you think of Revelation?
1: The book of Revelation, we might be beginning to see some of these things take place. I've been actually looking. One of the things I came upon when I wrote my book on Planet X was the possibility that parts of the book of Revelation are actually talking about Planet X in a very cryptic way. There's a mention in the Bible, I think it's Revelation 3, 2 and 3, there's talk about various things that Jesus was talking about with his second coming and what to look for. And as mentioned, Jesus says, one of the gifts, rewards that they'll give to them if they're faithful to him to the end is that, I'll give to you the morning star. And another time he says, I'll let them sit with me on my throne. The morning star might actually be a reference to Planet X. And it's interesting that if you look at the text right after the reference to the morning star, you actually have at Revelation 4 where it mentions the throne. And the throne, when I was studying to look for references to Planet X in the book of Revelation, I know that the reference to the throne of God in Revelation 4 sounded remarkably similar to the theophany of Marduk in the New Malish. And one of the keys was around Marduk when he attacked Tiamat. He had these 11 great winds around him, in a set of four and an additional set of seven. And if you look at the throne in heaven in Revelation 4, it actually says that there are four living creatures and another seven flaming lampstands, another group of four and another group of seven. It's possible that they were looking at the same planet from different perspectives. Planet X may have 11 large satellites in two groups, one of four and one of seven. And that might be what Planet X, how it actually looks. But looking at it from the monotheistic perspective, they had a different way of seeing it. Whereas the Babylonians saw this planet with these moons and satellites around it differently as kind of weapons. But there's other reasons to think that it might be the same thing. This throne might be a description of the appearance of Planet X when Jesus is returning. And this is his sign. When you see this sign, this means Jesus is returning. And so that throne, quote-unquote, is actually the sign of the Son of Man. Without them actually saying it, they are maybe actually describing Planet X here in Revelation 4.
0: It is dramatic, indeed. Do you think there's any possibility that Jesus might have been an extraterrestrial?
1: Jesus was a spirit who came from heaven and came down to earth. Was born into a baby who was given, had a distinct lineage from the tribe of Judah, that is what we call the Jews today. Judah was one of the sons of Israel. And it was said, prophecy, that the king, the Messiah, would be a line descendant of David. And Mary was actually a descendant of David. So we know that he is not an alien per se. That said, it's possible that angels may have done some work on her reproductive system to make sure that everything went smoothly. And it's a question of whether or not God added genetics to the egg to make it perfect, or a certain kind of person, how he handled that part of it. It's possible angels may have ministered in the birth of Jesus. It's not clear, but angels would be like holy angels versus actually like gray aliens, which would have nothing to do with this process because they're generally not very nice and could be construed as evil. So in my opinion, he's not an alien per se, but a special person who was created by God for a special purpose.
0: Doug, where do people get your books?
1: You can get my books from Amazon.com. 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

0: Breaking news this hour from Town Hall. I'm Ron Taylor. Hurricane Isaias has made landfall with the eye of the Category 1 storm now crossing the coastline of the western Florida panhandle. Florida Republican Senator Rick Scott says now's the time to continue to hunker down.
1: Floridians are smart. They've been evacuating. You know, now it's too late to evacuate now. Now you've got a shelter in place. The goal here is nobody die. The whole goal is you keep everybody alive.
0: Much of the area is still under a flash flood emergency as severe wind gusts, storm surge, and heavy rain lash the coast. The storm packing maximum sustained winds of 105 miles per hour, gearing down as it makes landfall. Hundreds of thousands are without power across Florida and Alabama. Senator Scott says help is on the way.
1: The cavalry's coming. Florida Power and Light has 12,000 people. Our fire chief's around. We got search and rescue. People are going to be coming in tomorrow, but you have got to be safe.
0: Football Hall of Famer Mike Ditka has died.
2: Ditka coached the Chicago Bears when they won Super Bowl XX. As a player, he was drafted fifth overall by the Bears in the 1961 NFL Draft. He also played for the Philadelphia Eagles and Dallas Cowboys and went on to become the first tight end to be inducted into the Pro Football Hall of Fame. In a statement, his family said, quote, "While the world knew Mike as a Hall of Fame football player, legendary coach, and leader of the Chicago Bears Super Bowl XX championship team, we knew him as the heart of our family." I'm at Mattinson.
0: Mike Ditka was 86. A new name in the mix for the White House briefing room.
3: President Trump has tapped conservative commentator Katie Zachariah to become press secretary. Officials have not said whether she has taken the job. Zachariah had a short stint speaking for Homeland Security and now handles communications for Truth Social. The seat has sat empty since Caroline Leavitt stepped down in late August. Willie Nelson, Washington.
0: You'll find news and analysis at townhall.com. I'm Ron Taylor.
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0: It's 194 and may hold clues to slowing human aging. Sarah Lee Kessler enlightens us.
5: His name is Jonathan, and he's the world's oldest known living land animal. Researchers at Vanderbilt Health in Tennessee say he's blind and weighs 450 pounds, but otherwise behaves like a 5-year-old tortoise. They tested Jonathan's DNA and say his cellular energy production is remarkably youthful. They don't know why, but hope their find will eventually lead to treatments that bring humans closer to a so-called eternal spring. I'm Sarah Lee Kessler.
0: Christopher Columbus is back. A 13-foot Christopher Columbus statue installed on the White House grounds. President Trump highlighting it during an event he hosted earlier Friday to celebrate the Monday holiday. The president said he resurrected Christopher Columbus, adding he's back where he should be. You'll find news and analysis at townhall.com. Starbucks is reported to be considering a potential takeover of Chipotle Mexican Grill. That according to the Financial Times, which says the coffee giant recently worked with advisors on a proposed effort to unite the two chains.
6: Starbucks buying Chipotle would basically create the third or fourth largest restaurant company in the world.
0: Jonathan Mays, editor-in-chief of Restaurant Business Magazine, says such a deal would reunite Starbucks CEO with the burrito chain that he headed for 6 years.
6: Brian Nickel is the one that is almost certainly driving this because he is seen under the hood at Chipotle. He knows what's there, and he seems to believe that these two concepts would work well under the same roof.
0: A free market think tank says credit card fees are not a major driver of high gas prices and argues fuel taxes have a much bigger impact. Unleash Prosperity says fees on a typical gas station credit card purchase amount to roughly 6 cents per gallon, far less than the taxes drivers pay at the pump. More stories at townhall.com.
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8: The remnants of Isaias begin to impact us over the weekend. It's quiet tonight. We'll have cloudy skies tonight. It's mild with temperatures down into the lower 60s. Scattered showers and a few storms arrive throughout the day on Saturday. It's not a washout. Most of the rain arrives later in the day. It's breezy with highs in the low 70s. And showers and storms are likely on and off Sunday. It's breezy with high temperatures in the upper 70s. I'm meteorologist Amy Wilmoth in the NCN Weather Center.
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0: And welcome back, George Norrie, along with Doug Elwell, as we talk about the mysterious world. Ireland is one of them. How'd you key in on Ireland, Doug?
1: Ireland was an opportunity I had with a travel writer who wanted to do the travel portion of Ireland's Mysterious World in Ireland. I wanted to write about ancient history and ancient mysteries, and he wanted to talk about his journeys throughout Ireland. And we actually had a pretty good match together, because together I was able to write about the ancient history and more modern history, which included actually the Christian saints like St. Patrick and St. Brendan. And I learned about them. It was a great learning opportunity to learn about not only Irish history, but also histories of the saints, which I found interesting. And the amazing adventures like St. Patrick and his battle with this dragon-like creature and various monsters and Crom Cruach destroying that idol. And you have St. Brent the Navigator, who apparently traveled to to the Americas, North America, hundreds of years before Columbus, potentially. And all kinds of other very interesting stories of the lives of the saints and how they spread Christianity and broke the idols and the political and financial oppression that came with them.
0: Would you say Ireland is mired in all kinds of mystical things?
1: It's always been that way. The Celts are very mystical thinkers. I felt a kinship with them when I was reading their stories. I have a very similar way of thinking. One of the reasons I liked reading the stuff is I found a kindred spirit in the Celts, and the Irish, particularly the Christian monks, who was a blend of mythology but also Christian thought. And Christianity really took hold in Ireland because of all the wonderful stories. The Celts love a good story, and the Bible is full of really good stories. And even some of their Irish history overlaps with that of the Exodus, for example. The ancient annals of Ireland, the Book of Invasions, talks about there was a period of time when the Milesians, the last of the five major peoples to invade Ireland from Central Asia, actually spent some time with Moses and the Israelites in Egypt. And they had a shared history there. And there were some of the multitude who actually left Egypt during the Exodus, or so they said. It's possible that was just a completely fabricated story, but it's very interesting. And it's the kind of stuff you never hear about unless you check in these secondary, obscure texts that you typically don't encounter when you're doing theological training. But that is part of the ancient Western Christian tradition, and a very important one. In fact, if not for the Christian monks working on these tiny monasteries off the southwestern coast of Ireland, one of which was actually featured in the newer Star Wars films as The Last Jedi. That's where Luke was hanging out, as one of the monasteries there off of southwest of Ireland. In those monasteries and little beehive huts they had there, they actually had written down all the books that were available in Europe and kept copies there, including very important Christian books that were key to Christian theology. And when the barbarian invasions basically destroyed Christianity in continental Europe, to burn all the books, destroyed everything, if not for the copies that the Christian monks had kept in these tiny monasteries and these tiny islands off the southwest of Ireland, Christianity as we know it would not exist anymore, at least not the earlier periods. So the Irish monks, there is actually a book called How the Irish Saved Civilization, and that title is actually true.
0: Let's go to the phones. They're lining up for you east of the Rockies. Walter's with us, truck driving in the state of Pennsylvania. Hey, Walt, go ahead.
2: Hi, George. Hey, how you doing this evening?
0: Good.
2: Good. Doug, I got a couple of questions. One is, what does St. Patrick represent in Ireland? And why we celebrate St. Patrick's Day every year in March. And two is, what about the four-leaf clover and why is it being, we find it brings you good luck?
1: St. Patrick's, I'm not sure what the four-leaf clover is. It's probably just that it's so unusual to find a four-leaf that it's considered to be lucky to find it. And that, in the Celtic mindset, if you find something unusual, it's the fairies, the gods have blessed it, and so it'll bring you good luck, too. You have to, in order to understand those kinds of questions, you have to think like in that kind of mindset. Why is there a four-leaf clover? This must be special, must be a blessing. I'll take that blessing with me, and I'll be blessed too. So that's mostly those things work like that. St. Patrick was an interesting story too, that he actually was lived, born in England, I think in southwestern area in Cumbria. He actually was abducted by Niall the Nine Hostages, a powerful king of Ireland, and held as a slave for a number of years until he finally managed to escape, made it back to England. He then was picked up by another Christian monk while he was there in Ireland. I think he was witnessed to by a Christian monk there, or maybe back in England, I think exactly. He ended up going into ministry and was ordained to spread Christianity to Ireland. And it was very interesting because he actually met up with the Druids and some other very interesting people. And the Druids had, according to the mythology or the story about Patrick, which might be part of the mythical, is that the Druids had the ability to fly around, but he was able to bring them down by praying, and one of the Druids who was flying around came crashing to the ground, and with them all this credibility. I mentioned earlier that in the north, in what is now Ulster, there was a huge idol to Crom Cuach, which was this bloodthirsty god whom people had to sacrifice their children to in order to propitiate him. Patrick just went in and smashed it with his staff, and seeing that this was impossible thing was done by this Christian man, realized that his God must be greater, and therefore they should stop worshiping Crom Cuach and worship his God too. And that's how Christianity came to the north as well. And there's all kinds of stories about Patrick, how he defeated all these people and creatures. And there's a story about something called the Piast, which is a cognate, maybe, George, to the mysterious Piast bird near St. Louis.
0: Alton, Illinois.
1: That's right. It's very similar. It's like a dragon, a red dragon with a human face, and he basically drove it out of Ireland. Maybe it went west to North America to hide there. I don't know. But the Piast is very similar to the Piastaw in the description of it, too. It's all based on the word for beast in Gaelic and also Scottish, so the Piast. And so the Piastaw creature may have its roots in actually ancient Ireland and Scotland. And it's possible that it might actually mark, I assume the possibility, based on Revelation 12, that it might actually mark the crossing point where the remnants in the end times will cross across the Mississippi to escape persecution in the end times. The Mississippi is known for its earthquakes because of the New Madrid Fault. And so Revelation talks about the earth swallowing up the waters, and so that the remnant can pass over that. I consider the possibility that since the dragon was following the remnant at that time, that they put a sign of the dragon, the Piasa, at the place where they're supposed to cross, which, by the way, I've actually seen that. It's just north of an actual bridge across the Mississippi, so that might have a biblical significance.
0: There was a story about an Indian chief that arrowed a Piasa bird, and they've got a painting of it on the bluffs of the Alton off the Mississippi.
1: Yeah, it's interesting. And if you look at the actual shape of the Piasa creature, if you just look at it in that line, it looks remarkably like the United States, actually, in its current form, in the shape of it. One wonders if they hadn't planned the United States as is hundreds of years or even thousands of years ago.
0: Good point. And you're familiar with the song, "I'm Looking Over a Four-Leaf Clover"?
1: I've heard it. Everyone's heard that one.
0: Old classic. But,
1: yeah, the four-leaf clover is part of the Irish mythology, which is more popular, but it's still very interesting.
0: First-time caller Timothy's with us in Jacksonville, North Carolina. Hey, Tim, go ahead.
3: Hello, George and Ray. I was wondering if your guest could answer a question, if he'd ever heard of a document called the Declaration of Arbroath, sometimes known as the Scottish Declaration of Independence, that was written up in 1320 by King Robert the First, Robert the Bruce, and his knights.
1: No, I have not heard of that. That sounds interesting, though.
3: Yeah, it is very interesting because it reveals a lot of information. That document that they affixed their names to, it was going to be sent to Pope John the 22nd. And in that document, they reveal that they are the descendants. It says the descendants of specifically the tribes of Judah and Dan, the tribe of Judah and the tribe of Dan, and mm-hmm. that their ancestors were the Milesians, and that they can trace their lineage back to the Hebrew Israelites that left Egypt at the Exodus.
1: Okay, so those are the Milesians, yeah. Yeah, that would make sense according to the Irish Annals. It might be the roots of the concept. And, do they have the Stone of Scone there still, or is that somewhere else?
3: Yeah, the Stone of Scone. Well, see, that Stone of Scone was originally founded and discovered by Jacob Israel, who slept on the stone as he was fleeing from his brother Esau.
1: Oh, that's that stone. Okay, that's right. Okay,
3: yeah,
1: I remember now.
3: Exactly. And
1: yeah, so wasn't it placed under the throne or something?
3: Yeah, it became, it actually traveled. See, the prophet Jeremiah, right after the final Babylonian siege of King Nebuchadnezzar upon Jerusalem, he escaped with that stone and some of the title documents to Palestine with King Zedekiah's daughters, Tamar Titi-Phi and Scota.
1: Yeah.
3: And Scota is where we get the word Scotland from. And,
1: that's right.
3: And Titi-Phi was to marry. She was of the Perez line of Judah, and she married into the Zerah line of Judah, which was King Equidiah the Harriman. And he went. They met in Ireland, and they met in Spain, and then they went to Ireland. And Spain, yeah. The word Iberian means is the Greek form of the word Hebrew, the land of the Hebrews, Iberia.
1: Okay.
0: And Timothy, wasn't the character of Robert the Bruce in Braveheart with Mel Gibson?

0: part of the Pharaonic household of Tut, or is that a different person? Was Queen Tara part of the Pharaonic household of King Tut? Or is that somebody else?
1: They did go down into Egypt before leaving. See, the prophet Jeremiah with his personal scribe Baruch and Tamar, Tifai, and Skota went with Jeremiah to Egypt, and they stayed at a place called Tapanese, which is right outside of Cairo. And there was a fortress there where they stayed before they left aboard a day-night Phoenician ship, because the tribe of Dan was the pioneering tribe of Israel. And they left in a day-night Phoenician ship across the Mediterranean and went into Spain. And she met King Echodiah the Hermon, who was of the Zerah line of Judah. She was of the Perez line of Judah. And that they were to intermarry and heal the breach of Genesis chapter 38.
2: Okay. How did you learn all this stuff, Tim?
1: I do a lot of studying in ancient biblical history, and as a hobby, like. But I've done a lot of research.
2: Good job, my friend. Good job. He's pretty good there, Doug, huh?
0: Yeah, he's right about the connection between Egypt and Ireland and Scotland. Queen T was actually originally from Egypt and may have been Israelites, and Jeremiah was said to have accompanied her to Ireland, maybe to hide or maybe to start a new royal line there.
2: Next up, let's go to Ruth in Maryland. Hey, Ruthie, go ahead.
3: Oh, hi, George and Doug. Thank you so much for taking my call. And I actually had two questions, but I'd just stick with one because I like to have consideration for the other callers. But Doug, I wanted to ask a question about the Druids and the famous expression that so many people say. I hear it all the time, although I can say that I have never in my life said that expression, knock on wood. People say it all the time, and I had read years ago, actually in a kid's school report, that it comes from the Druids, and they believe that if they boasted or bragged, they would be punished by the gods, so that they had to either touch or tap a tree to apologize to the gods. A small g. Could you comment on that, please? Thank you.
0: Yeah, the Celtic mindset was that you had to make amends for every sin. You had to worry about the wrath of the gods. Sometimes the gods and the fairies were not clearly defined, and so possibly knocking on wood was a knock to the fairy folk and the underworld, which is attached to those trees, to note to them, sorry about that. It's a way of saying you're sorry. That's paying amends for the insult. It is said that you do not want to insult the fairy world because they'll come after you. And so you have to be very respectful of them. We're even told, even in modern times, to refer to them not as the fairy folk, but as the gentry, are those nice people. Otherwise, they'll take offense and they may come after you. And they're not very forgiving. And so that kind of wants to reconcile yourself with the spirit world has always been around since the beginning and remains pretty healthy in Irish culture even to this day.
2: Doug, what is the myth of leprechauns? That if you deal with a leprechaun, you do something?
0: You have to. You definitely don't want to steal their gold. And if you want to be nice to them, they'll actually hang around. If you're nice to them, they'll help you out. The classic fairy shoemaker leprechaun will actually mend your shoes and clean up things. If you're nice to them, they'll be nice to you. If you're mean to them, they'll be mean to you. It's just like they're there, almost like to keep an eye on you, to keep you in line and make sure that you're a good person. And they'll punish you if you're not. It's a very interesting idea how the spirit world kind of reacts with mankind in unexpected and subtle ways. And this is one of them where they will actually help you out if you are nice to them. And so that's part of the mythology. It's one of the more interesting ones.
2: What were the leprechauns? Were they spirits or something else?
0: They were intermediaries between men. They were hybrids of regular men and fairies. What the fairies would do is they'd abduct children or young adults. Young adults intermarry with them. They might abduct children and raise them to to age when they can intermarry with them.

0: And then if they have babies that are attractive, they'll keep them. If not, the ones that are not attractive, you look more like humans, so they'll send back up to the upper world. And then they'll actually just end up being vagrants because they have no home. And so you have these people living out, short people living out in the middle of the wilderness with grubby clothes and everything. And that's where that mythology came from. To explain the way these people like to live out in the wilderness, they're in between the spirit worlds and the physical. They're leprechauns. And so that's how they tell people that's what these things are, because that's kind of like mythology. Mythology will often come up with unusual descriptions of why things are, and that's a classic example of one of them.
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13: The remnants of Isaias will impact us over the weekend, but at least it's a quiet start to the weekend. Cloudy skies expected tonight. Temperatures fall into the lower 60s. Scattered showers and storms arrive throughout the day on Saturday. It stays breezy throughout the day. High temperatures will climb into the lower 70s. And scattered showers and storms are likely Sunday. It's breezy with highs in the upper 70s. I'm meteorologist Amy Wilmoth in the NCN Weather Center.
0: WEEB. We've got you by the ears.

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4: Whether it's physical activity, obesity, diet, smoking, low on hormones, stress, sleep disorders, or your age can be supported by reducing inflammation and aiding the body to heal itself appropriately. 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

0: And welcome back, George Norrie. You're back with our final segment with Doug Elwald. Doug, you've done some research into the Sphinx. What did you uncover?
1: Well, the Sphinx, the most interesting part of the Sphinx is the Hall of Records underneath it. And there's also probably all kinds of tunnels and passageways and rooms underneath the Giza Plateau. There's actually much more underneath the plateau than there is on top of it. In fact, it's probably going to be a subject of some search in the future, particularly since scans have shown that look like technology under the Khufu pyramid. And we've seen that recently. But underneath the Sphinx, the most important part is this Hall of Records. I've come up with a theory that the Hall of Records just contains one or more sapphire stones or lens shapes. And it's an ancient technology using sapphire crystal to embed data in a permanent way, like a CD-ROM, except much thicker. And those stones will be are underneath the Sphinx right now, if they haven't already been recovered, which they might have. And they contain all knowledge of the world before the flood and basically all technology and everything. I've had the theory that it's actually related to the Tree of Knowledge in the Garden of Eden. It may have other identities, but in the world before the flood, they achieved a relatively high degree of technological understanding, similar to our own. And all that knowledge is wiped out except for a little bits here and there, like this sapphire stone. In Jewish mythology, and in the Bible, actually, there is talk about a shining stone called the Tzohar, which contains all knowledge also. It was brought from the world before the flood by Noah on the ark, and it may have passed on to Abraham and others who kept it a secret until this day. My theory is that Tzohar and other stones like it are buried underneath the Sphinx and this Hall of Records. And this record is literally a record-shaped disk. It's the technology that exists today. It's called an optical hard drive. Basically, you can use a laser to read and write to a spinning disk made of sapphire or any kind of transparent crystal. It's basically the same material as a CD-ROM. CD-ROMs actually have aluminum oxide in their surface, which you can use a laser to write data to. This is the same technology, but it's three-dimensional, too, so it has a lot more data storage. And there's a reason to believe that this technology existed in the world before the flood and is yet to be discovered. And when it is, our understanding of the Bible and of technology in general and humankind's history and destiny is going to be revolutionary, advanced revolutionary way. Like, we're going to learn a lot, and it's going to be a dramatic improvement in our understanding of who we are and why we're here.
0: I love that. Let's go to the calls. Keith in Dallas, Texas, to get us started. Hi, Keith.
2: Yes, Brad. And thank you, George. And so my question for the guest tonight, it's concerning in the book of Revelations, there's a reference to 42 months, assuming, you know, the translation that people in the Western world read in English today from ancient Greek is correct, if it is 42 months. My theory, or at least the theory that I think other people out there have, is that could this relate to a planet X or some type of a large object that comes through the solar system at certain intervals every so often, every so many thousands of years, and it is something that these ancients knew about and passed knowledge down about in past millennium. And they knew that it would take 42 months for this large object, let's say it's Planet X, to do a U around the sun, whether it's coming perpendicular or coming however it's coming. And, of course, the gravitational effect of that would wreak havoc on the inner solar system if it got close enough, probably stir up asteroids in the belt. So what do you think about this theory? Could that be what the 42 months is about? Do you have any thoughts on that? A large Planet X type of a situation. And George, I apologize, I did not catch the program last night with Marshall Masters talking about the Nibiru subject, but hopefully we can get his opinion as well. So thank you.
1: Yeah, the 42 months, that's a good question. When studying the Planet X theory, I wondered if it did have something to do with God's prophetic time clock. Now, the last 7 years of the tribulation period is defined by Daniel, the prophet, there was a 490 years of punishment for Israel for their sins, which was accomplished between the time that the Persians released the Israelites from captivity to the time of the cutting off the Messiah, which happened around 33 AD. And so they say that that timing is approximately 483 years out of the 490, and the remaining seven have yet to be fulfilled in that punishment decreed. That might be that Planet X might come into the solar system for 42 months or 7 years. It's a good question. You can actually calculate it if you know the speed it's moving, and you know that the length of its orbit. It has a highly elliptical orbit. You can calculate not only how long it takes to orbit, roughly 2,000 years, but also, more to your question, how long does it stay in the inner solar system? I think I calculated it like 40 or 50 years, maybe 30 years, to correspond with Jesus' time of ministry. It's possible, it doesn't say, but it's possible that Planet X remained visible, the star Bethlehem remained visible that entire time that Jesus was on Earth. And right about the time it was leaving the solar system, Jesus got up in a cloud, probably one of the Merkava craft, you know, camouflaged by a cloud, and went back to the planet he came from, at least the planet his spirit came from. And so it's possible that some of these biblical numbers will be explained by the orbital period and various characteristics of Planet X's movement through the heavens. So I think you're right on track there. It's an interesting idea. 42 months, it'll be in the inner solar system for a couple of decades probably, because it moves pretty quickly, but not that quickly. And the inner solar system is pretty big, and it would take it a while to make it through there.
0: Our ancients knew about so much in the past, did they not, Doug?
1: They knew a lot about Planet X and things of that nature because they could see it. And they had passed on their traditions over thousands of years. The Sumerians had actually met with God, it would appear. And he gave them knowledge and, you know, caught up to, told them things about how the Earth was created and the solar system. That's the only way that a New Age could be so accurate. It actually is really accurate. The number of actual planets in the solar system, how they interacted, their relative characteristics, it works. Even the stelae I mentioned with a picture of a godlike creature, a godlike person, Shamash, I think it was, the sun god, had what appeared to be have a Sohar-like stone in front of him, which was a picture of Planet X on it, it looks like. Cause there's a picture of a stone with a picture of Nibiru on it. You can tell it's that particular planet. And so, and it also has, you've probably heard of this solar system kind of glyph on it where it shows the central sun and 10 planets around it. People like my Kaiser don't believe that's the case, but I actually do. And I think that it was actually a depiction of our solar system, including Planet X, which was on the kind of on the outside of the rest of the planets. And so God came down, reviewed the facts with the Sumerians, which had come down from Noah, and another 2,000 years of relative peace and plenty with the knowledge of God in place. And the Sumerians, with that knowledge, survived for another 2,000 years. And in fact, one of the proofs for that concept or the data points is that the most important symbol in the Sumerian logography, that is their, you know, kind of hieroglyphic alphabet, is the symbol of the star, the An, or also known as the Dingir. It's an eight-rayed star, which means both heaven, star, or planet, and God. So this one symbol means God, planet, and heaven. God and his planet in heaven was at the center of the Sumerian cosmology from the beginning, 6,000 years ago. And to this day, the eight-rayed star, I suspect, represents that same planet coming back every year. Symbolized, most recent symbol is the star Bethlehem, which is routinely portrayed as the same eight-rayed star as the Sumerians had used. And we knew, we were looking at Planet X. Every time we go to a Christmas play, we're looking at Planet X without even knowing it.
0: I love that. Let's go to first-time caller Tharmas in Georgia, truck driving. Hi, Tharmas.
3: Hey, George. Hey, Doug. Great topic tonight. I love these types of discussions. I just wanted to chime in on Jesus being E.T. and kind of the genealogy because of the research that I've done, looking at the genealogies in both Matthew and Luke's account. Both of those accounts link back to Joseph being from the house and lineage of David and not Mary, simply with Mary actually being the cousin of Elizabeth, who's a descendant of the daughters of Aaron. So when we look at when Jesus asked his disciples, who do the people say that he was? And their reply was, some said that he was Elijah or one of the prophets. And then he asked Peter, well, who do you guys say that I am? And Peter responds with, thou art the Christ, the Son of the living God. And he blessed Peter and said, you're blessed because flesh and blood have not revealed that to you, but my Father, which is in heaven. So his disciples understood that according to the Spirit, yes, he was the first begotten of the Father, but according to the flesh, he was the descendant of Joseph. So that was my comment. And when you go into the book of Eusebius, the history of the church fathers, it resolves the discrepancies of the two genealogies where Matthew's account is through King Solomon and Luke is through David's son, Nathan. But when you understand the Hebrew law of where a brother who died childless, the other brother would have to marry that widow and bring forth a child, a son, that would be biologically his, but according to record, it would belong to the deceased brother. And that's my comment. What say you? Thank you.
0: Thank you, Thermos.
1: I thought about the idea, this is theologically tricky, so I'll be careful here, but it's possible that in order to bypass the problem with Mary being a virgin yet giving birth to a child and be the child being related to Joseph somehow, because Joseph's genealogy, not Mary's, actually, you're right. And the way you can do that is if the angels took sperm and egg from both of these two and mixed them up in their divine laboratory, added in some whatever special genetics that are necessary for Jesus to be born as the Christ, reimplanted it in Mary, that would explain the angelic visitation. You could get past the virgin problem because you never had intercourse, but the child is also genetically that of Joseph and of Mary and of Jesus, of whatever other modifications God might have made. And so you can get around with that. It's theologically tricky, not technically heretical, but it's something you want to be careful about. And I just want to present that as a possible theory, that you could get around that by doing it that way. And in that sense, Cain, who is kind of a similar situation, where similar things are probably done between Adam and Eve and the serpents, this is kind of a reversal of that process, an undoing of the Adam and the corruption of the seed. This line has been purified, and it's no longer corrupt. And unlike the first Adam, this Jesus, is a kind of a reset of the first Adam, a perfect version of the imperfect Adam.
0: Let's go to Mike in Fairbanks, Alaska. Go for it, Michael.
4: Good morning there, Mr. Norrie and Mr. Rule. Thanks for taking my call. Hey, Doug, I'm going to make a comment here and then make it fast, and I'll take your answer off air here. I believe that Hebrew manuscripts describe that the mankind was made on the sixth day. Jesus, God rested on the seventh and then created Adam and Eve on the eighth. It's virtually impossible for Adam and Eve to have created all the different races. It doesn't make sense. But I believe also that Noah's flood, a lot of the passengers were pregnant and also carried not all the population, but different tribes. I mean, if there was 12 tribes from Israel and there was 8 passengers, that doesn't make sense right there. But I also believe in the first Earth Age that dinosaurs were sent to eliminate the Nephilim. That didn't happen. And I believe that the giant trees that were wiped out, 1,000-foot trees, the giants rode on them during the flood and outlasted the flood. And they were part of the second influx. And I was just thinking, what do you think about that? Also, the 8-sided pyramid, Gaza, with the coiled tubes under it, is it possible that was Nimrod's rocket or a gun to attack heaven? And I'll thank you for your time, gentlemen.
1: You get those are really interesting questions. I'll answer the pyramid one first. The pyramid is almost certainly a defense system against incoming asteroids. I'll leave it at that. And it's also the Khafre Pyramid. It's the Khafre Pyramid, not the Khufu one. Also, regarding, oh, I forget the first one. There's interesting questions. Oh, Adam and Eve in the day-age problem. I believe that the planet X orbit is the measure of the solar of the day mentioned in Genesis. It's not a solar day, which is impossible because the sun had not yet been created when these days were starting. So you can't have a solar day because there was no sun yet, not for a couple of days. So something else must be in mind there. I'm suggesting that orbit of planet X is a much better measure. If God is using us as a divine platform for operating in this solar system, he could go in and plant the plants, let them grow for 2,000 years, come back, bring down the herbivores and carnivores, and wait another 2,000 years for those to grow, and then come back and plant man, so then give them 2,000 years to grow. 2,000 years is a long time, plenty of time for plants and animals to grow, particularly if they're planted strategically all around the world.
0: Fascinating discussion, Doug. Thank you, and come on back again. Doug Elwall, his website is linked up at coasttocoastam.com. For Dane Galante, Tom Danheiser, Sue Trikas, Lex Lonehood, Sean Latasseur, Alec Fernandez, Tim Banal, Mary Berry, George Knapp, Richard Serrett, and Connie Willis, I'm George Norrie, somewhere out there on Coast to Coast AM. We'll see you on our next edition. Until then, be safe, everyone.

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5: Breaking news this hour from Town Hall, I'm Ron Taylor. Hurricane Isaias making landfall in the western Florida panhandle earlier tonight. Escambia County Sheriff Chip Simmons in Florida says this is the time where it's too dangerous even for his officers to be out.
6: We're going to get a phone call on our dispatch, and it's going to break our heart. You know why? Because someone's going to plead for help, and we're going to have to tell them we can't go.
5: The storm has weakened to a Category 1 as it moves inland, the region dealing with widespread flooding. In fact, over a foot of rain falling already in Florida. Severe wind gusts, storm surge, over 500,000 customers are without power across Florida and Alabama. ICE says the man shot by one of its agents in New York City yesterday had a criminal record and was in the country illegally. Speaking to reporters yesterday, Department of Homeland Security Secretary Mark Wayne Mullen said agents were unaware there was a 5-year-old child inside of Oscar Belleville's car when they fired on him.
7: But do you know who was? Oscar. Oscar knew he had a child in his car. Oscar chose to accelerate at a high rate of speed and ram two different vehicles as appears to be going towards officers.
5: Mullen also criticized the policies of New York and other sanctuary cities for releasing illegal immigrants back onto the streets. Following the shooting, Governor Kathy Hochul wants the Trump administration to end all ICE operations in New York. The president is touting a diesel deal with Russia. In a Truth Social post Friday, the president said Russia will immediately supply over 300,000 tons of diesel to the American and global marketplace after he concluded what he called a highly successful discussion with Russian President Vladimir Putin. Mr. Trump says this is a great announcement for diesel prices for all Americans. The football world is mourning the passing of Mike Ditka. His family announcing yesterday that he had passed away at the age of 86. Ditka coached the Chicago Bears when they won Super Bowl XX, and as a player, he was drafted 5th overall by the Bears in 1961. News and analysis at townhall.com.
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5: Big tech companies in Silicon Valley may be looking for workers after the suspension of a long-standing immigration policy.
9: Vice President J.D. Vance says foreign workers at tech firms will no longer be able to apply for permanent resident status in the U.S. through an employer-based program.
10: If you are working as an H-1B visa in the United States of America, you're earning $20,000 less than an American citizen.
9: The H-1B visa program has been the thing that tech companies have used to attract talent from outside the U.S.
10: You make a ton of money by undercutting the wages of American workers.
9: Silicon Valley's reliance on foreign workers has long been a sticking point in the debate over federal immigration policies. I'm Jason Campadonia.
5: The famous Radio City Rockettes are gearing up for their 101 or 101st season of the Christmas Spectacular. Officials say the Rockettes are practicing 6 hours a day, 6 days a week for 6 weeks leading up to the season. 230 shows lined up beginning November 4th. More news at townhall.com. California's $15 billion unclaimed property program is facing a federal lawsuit alleging state officials and two private contractors improperly seized and sold investors' assets.
11: The lawsuit alleges state officials altered the addresses of some overseas investors to fake a connection to California, allowing the state to claim assets it otherwise had no business doing. In one case, an investor from Brazil says officials changed his home address to a fake California one and sold more than $700,000 of his Google retirement stocks. Bob Agner reporting.
5: ICE says began a 45-day enforcement surge in California. The operation is reportedly called Operation Safe California and has already begun in San Diego. ICE and the Department of Homeland Security, which reported record numbers of arrests this summer, have not commented on the surge, that have begun their operation in San Diego. News and analysis at townhall.com. I'm Ron Taylor.
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1: Well, what's left of Ozias will be on us for our Saturday night and Sunday, with a total rainfall amount between 1 and 2 inches. High Saturday, about 69. Low Saturday night, 66. Sunday, high of 78 degrees. Things clear up on Sunday night. We'll go for a low of 62 degrees. And back to work Monday, look for sunshine and 80 degrees. Tuesday, more sunshine and 85. I'm Steve Leader Adams in the Weather Center.
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0: Broadcasting live from the confines of an abandoned radio station in the secluded apartment building of high strangeness. From the foothills of the beautiful Colorado Rockies, it's time for full disclosure of the topics they told us were off limits. Well, hello there. I'm Connie Willis. This is Coast to Coast AM. Tonight, one Beatles birthday, my birthday, your birthday, Columbus Day weekend, an anniversary, helping a fellow coaster, and open up lines. So go ahead, find out. Join me for another interesting evening of conversation, much needed education, and the chance that we might get a little closer to the truth of what lurks amongst us and what is beyond. I'm Connie Willis, and this is Coast to Coast AM.
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0: Hey there, it's Coast to Coast AM. Connie Willis here with you. How are you? Hope you enjoy an evening with us tonight. Should be a lot of fun. Before we begin, I have a couple of very special dates I want to share with you. October 14th, that marks my 12-year anniversary as a weekend host here on the iconic Coast to Coast AM syndicated overnight radio show. The most iconic. So I'm excited about that and so happy to be here 12 years, almost. It'll be on the 14th, but still, I'm very excited and thankful to be here. I will not be on the air that particular night, but I'll certainly be celebrating 12 years with all of you and all the nice emails and messages from all of you. What a ride it has been. What a privilege. And I will be back with you on Halloween night. So not just all night tonight, but Halloween night, October 31st. You know, we got to do Willis Wing together, right? So please mark that down. And you can always keep up with me, my shows and everything else I'm exploring at ConnieWillis.com. Now, tonight, October 9th, John Lennon was born on this date in 1940, which means this would have been his 86th birthday. So we know the songs, we know the photographs, we know the rebel, the dreamer, and the legend. But who was John Lennon when the concert ended, the cameras disappeared, and thousands of screaming fans finally went silent? Well, my guest tonight has spent years trying to recover all of these moments, and he's done a fantastic job. Chuck Gunderson, an independent historian and the author of the critically acclaimed two-volume work, Some Fun Tonight, The Backstage Story of How the Beatles Rocked America. And that's it's another one of those big ones out there, 618-page collection. It weighs 13 freaking pounds. You can work out with it. And it documents all 67 Beatles concerts across their historic North American tours of 64, 65, 66. Oh, my goodness. I wasn't a sparkle in my daddy's eyes yet. And then I was born, and then I was one. So there you go. A long time ago, right? 64, 65, 66. Now, Chuck holds both bachelor's and master's degrees in history, and his research has contributed to many, many Beatles projects, including Ron Howard's documentary, 8 Days a Week. So we want to welcome Chuck back to Coast AM. And let me begin with the man, not the mythology, but after studying Chuck, John Lennon across these hotel rooms, airports, press conferences, and concert stages, who do you believe he really was when the performance was over?
1: Connie, first of all, it's great to be with you. You're just such a great host in the Coast family, and we just all appreciate your work so much. Well, so thank you for that.
0: Thank you.
1: Yeah, today's a special day. It's his, would have been his 86th birthday. And strangely enough, his son, Sean, is also celebrating his birthday today.
0: How cool is that?
1: Had with Yoko Ono. He's 51 today. So we have two special birthdays today. So happy birthday, Sean, if you're listening. And a very special happy birthday to John, looking above us all. Quite the man. We'll get into his life, his legacy, what he was, and just the important force in human history that he was as well.
0: Yeah, I think he was 35 when his son was born on the same day.
1: Yes, that's he just was. Yeah, John was 35, and Sean is celebrating his 51st today, I believe.
0: And what's Sean up to? Do you ever keep up with him by chance?
1: Sean is very active. I don't keep up with him, but I know he's very active in the music scene in New York. He actually just had a baby himself, his very first. So John would be a grandfather now.
0: Oh, my.
1: And he would have been a great granddad. I'm sure he would with that quick.
0: What would he be doing? What would he be doing right now if he were alive? What do you think? You think he'd still be writing?
1: A lot. John was not one to sit on the sidelines and watch the wheels go by. As he mentioned in one of his songs.
0: Yeah, I think I've heard that somewhere. Yeah,
1: exactly. I think he'd be very active. I think he would still be involved with music. I think he would be involved with the other surviving Beatles, both Paul and Ringo. And I think he'd be living a really great life, looking back at a legacy, but kind of looking forward as well, and still trying to solve some of life's biggest mysteries, as well as what's currently going on in the political landscape. He'd probably be right there with all of us fighting for something.
0: He was always an advocate of something, right? I guess really basically peace just in general.
1: If you really boil down the music of the Beatles, both during their time as a group and as individual performers and musicians, their music was simply about love and peace. So much of it was about that. Sure, there were other songs that tackled other issues, but the overarching message in their music is love and peace. And Ringo Starr today, whenever you have an interview with them, anything from Ringo, he is always going to say it's about love and peace.
0: Mm. I went to one concert with Paul McCartney when Linda was still alive, and she was up there on the stage, and the entire time, I'm serious, the entire time, she had a peace sign up with her hands, you know, her fingers, and she just pushed it forward and back, the entire show, all about that peace and love, showing that.
1: On another night, the Paul and Linda story is a really good story as well, just their marriage, their times that they had together. Someone that was a very novice musician, I believe Paul just went over to the piano one day and showed her the middle C on the piano and said, you know, you got to join the band, you know, when he formed Wings. And she was the first member of Wings. So an equally great story, an equally great force of nature, Paul McCartney.
0: Absolutely. Oh, absolutely. But now Paul and John, were they really good, close friends, or were they just more of co-workers, or... Because it seemed like, at least as a fan growing up, it seemed like they were two different people that worked together well.
1: They're very interesting souls. They came together as teenagers, and really both of them had extreme tragedies in their life, you know, both losing their mothers in their teenhood. And that really bonded them. So John and Paul were like, you know, peanut butter and jelly, coffee and donuts. I mean, they just went together so well, yeah. And they played off of each other. They were musical geniuses. They were doing so much during the life of the Beatles. We have to remember that the Beatles were only together for just over 10 years. And, you know, they're creating two albums a year, sometimes three. They're writing 20, 30, 40 songs in a year. They're touring. They're doing movies. They're doing interviews. And they're writing these songs that we still sing. And we know the words, you know, 60 years later. And they sound very fresh, even if they were released today.
0: What do you think that's about? Do you think just once in a while a band, I mean, because we see single artists along the way that happen too, but you just think just once in a while there's just somebody that comes along that just stands above everybody. And they're one of those people, like you said, you can still play their music today and it's not where you go, oh no, I don't want to hear that one again. You know, you want to hear it and you sing it and you know the words and everybody joins in.
1: They're still in the news today. As a matter of fact, they just released a whole new big box set on one of their most famous albums, Rubber Soul, and it's climbing up the charts. This is for a band that broke up over 60 years ago, or close to
0: Amazing.
1: 60 years ago. They broke up in 1970. And, you know, the music's climbing up the charts. I mean, how? No one else can do this, and they're still paving the way. Their backstory is just so fascinating, how everything had to come together. Everybody had to be in the right place at the right time to bring these four individuals together and to create this thing that they created. It's fascinating when you really dig into the backstory.
0: Well, you have dug into everything, the documents, the photographs, the eyewitness accounts. You've studied it all. Now, what there has to be, or I think there was, from what all I've looked through, what was that single moment that changed your personal opinion of John Lennon? What was it before, and what changed it to where it is now, and what is it now?
1: I think my single most important takeaway from John is that he was not a perfect man. I mean, he was a very complex individual. And some things that a lot of your listeners could probably identify with what they've gone through in their lives. John had a very, very troubled growing up, very non-traditional growing up time in Liverpool. You know, he was born to Julia and Freddie, his father, who were not on good terms. They really split up. They weren't together. And John was kind of tossed to and fro from his mother Julia's home to his Aunt Mimi's home nearby. And, you know, John's mother died when he was 17. She got run over by a car, killed about 100 feet from Mimi's house. So he lived with that every day, living at Mimi's house, knowing his mother died just down the road, being hit by a car and killed. His mother then lived with a person named Bobby Dykens for many years, and they never got married. She never got divorced from Freddie, the father. So Julia, the mother, was living this very untraditional life, not being a divorced woman, living with this man, producing two other children out of wedlock, and John kind of going back and forth between Julia's home, who was very, you know, flamboyant and musical and fun, to his aunt that he mostly lived with, Aunt Mimi, Julia's sister, who, you know, was very, you know, she was very serious. She had rules. She had expectations of John. When John got his first guitar, you know, she would say, well, it's a great thing, but you're never going to make a living out of it.
0: John, didn't they say something like that? Didn't they say something like that to Elvis, though? Didn't they say, keep driving a truck?
1: I think every famous artist, something was said to them like, you're never going to make it, you know, and they kind of, and that's what I think makes them great.
0: Yeah, yeah, it pushes them totally.
1: Thing that they have that is, I don't know where it comes from, but it's given to them by the universe and they just go with it.
0: Yeah. Well, you know, it's fun. It's interesting the way what you just told, because it seemed like John always like used humor along the way, but that can also be armor and also

0: know if it would have been the same had John grown up in this traditional family. Now, Paul had a more traditional family, but he had a very important or very sad tragedy happening when his mother died of breast cancer when he was only 14. So it brought these two individuals together who both loved music. You know, they weren't getting together to talk about the latest football score or what was going on with Everton or Liverpool in soccer and football over there. They were talking about music. They were talking about all the great music that was coming out in America, you know, with Elvis and with Little Richard and Chuck Berry. And they were thriving on this stuff. And that's what forged them and bonded them together.
1: Mm-hmm. Well, you know, as you discuss even more and go deeper, here's just a personal question myself here. Help. It kind of did reveal, I think that was the 65 tour. It actually did reveal like an authentic cry of distress. Would you say that too?
0: Absolutely. Great song, but a song of distress. And you nailed it exactly on the head, Connie. It's, you just can't, I guess for us to imagine what the Beatles went through, probably, you know, the most photographed band of all time, interviews all the time, press all the time, fans all the time. Whenever they toured, they could never see anything about that city. You know, they go to Las Vegas in 1964 because they really want to see Las Vegas. They want to see these magical casinos that are built in the middle of the desert. Can they go see them? No, they are sequestered to their room. All they see of Las Vegas in 1964 is basically the airport, the convention center where they perform their two concerts, the Sahara Hotel where they were sequestered. And so management felt so bad for them that they couldn't get out. The hotel was besieged with fans, that they brought slot machines up to their room. That would never happen today with the powerful Nevada Gaming Commission. They would never allow a slot machine to come into Beyonce's room or Bruno Mars's room. But back then they did it for the Beatles because they were stuck.
1: I can't imagine Vegas not doing something, going out of their way not to try to make money somewhere and not bringing in a machine like that so that they can get some more of their money. It's hard for me to believe that they wouldn't do that now. But I'm glad they did it back then for them. And you know, that's part of the fame. That's what happens. You know, you lose your life. When people say they want fortune and fame, it's like, maybe just go with the fortune, throw the fame away, you know.
0: John said that, you know, when he was a teenager, you know, he saw Elvis performing in the movie house, you know, probably in Liverpool. And he looked at that and the girl screaming and he goes, well, that's a good job to have, you know. But as he gained that fame and fortune, as you mentioned, and the cry for help, and he kind of wrote that song in what he called his fat Elvis period. He felt he had put on some weight. He'd gotten soft, you know. But he was probably crying for that freedom that you and I pretty much enjoy every minute of the day. We can go out and kind of do whatever. Whereas the Beatles were, it was really tough for them to do anything. Sure, they had their pockets of social friends and places where they couldn't be bothered, but it was mostly in London where they were living. Three of the Beatles actually bought estates out in the countryside. Paul was the only one that kind of stuck in London, but they'd go to the clubs and they kind of wouldn't bother them there. But anywhere else, it was impossible for them to navigate anything.
1: Well, did they do anything where they masked themselves?
0: Oh, so yeah. They've gone to places in disguises. There's pictures of Paul, some famous disguises that he used. And they did try to see a little bit, but they are always being smuggled out somewhere. If they did a concert in America, they would be smuggled out of the venue in the back of an ambulance or in the back of a laundry truck. It was just impossible for them to just walk the streets and be normal. It really wasn't until John got to New York City in the 70s that he could really just kind of walk around. And John loved New York.
1: Yeah.
0: Him and Yoko loved New York. He was there with May Pang as well. And he could just

0: walk around. People could come up to him and say hi to him, thank him for his music, maybe get his autograph. And it was really kind of that freedom that cost him his life, probably, in a sense that he was so accessible in the 70s while living at the Dakota in New York City.
1: You know, that's one of the things about the city that I liked as well, is you could walk through there and you could run into all sorts of people, just, you know, celebrities of some sort, say hello to them. And, you know, they say hello back and you just keep on going. You know, it's kind of like, hey, I know who you are. We are talking with Chuck Gunderson, and we are talking about John Lennon, who would have been 86 today. So we've got more to find out as we zoom in on John's life and play some of his music as well. And I hope you guys stick around. We have open lines later. Connie Willis here on Coast to Coast AM.

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2: 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A steady cool rain appears to be on tap for our Saturday. The rain will continue through the day and night. Then on Sunday, the atmosphere will become more unstable and the threat of storms and showers will grow. So there may be some breaks in the rain on Sunday, but amounts may be locally heavy depending on exactly where those storms form. Drier air should arrive on Monday with clearing skies, followed by a string of mostly sunny days with highs in the mid-80s. Monday through Wednesday, and then back off into the 70s Thursday and Friday. I'm Steve Leader Adams in the Weather Center.
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1: There you go with some Lennon here on Coast to Coast AM. Give peace a chance. That was 1969. I think it reached number 2 in the UK, number 14 in America. We'll have to ask our guest tonight if I'm right about all this stuff, because I'm doing it from some memory here. And I think it was recorded inside room 1742 of Montreal's Queen Elizabeth Hotel. That was during John and Yoko's Bed In for Peace. It was also John's first single recorded without another Beatle, and released while the Beatles still existed. So we'll ask him about that. But really quickly here, my Win Any Lottery course, those of you that have been asking for it, thank you. You're going to love it. And those of you that went ahead and bought it, yes, you're winning money. Not the jackpot yet, but I hope that you get there and you see that you can do it, right? I knew it. I told you it. Now, earlier tonight, Mega Millions held a drawing for an estimated $364 million. I don't know. I haven't seen what's happened, but that's $364 million. And then tomorrow night's Powerball, or tonight, wherever you are right now, the Powerball's estimated at an enormous $516 million. So that wouldn't be too shabby, right? You don't have to wait till it's $1 billion before you play the lottery. So let me ask you something. Do you trust your intuition? Are you good with a pendulum? If you say yes, then this may be exactly what you've been looking for. Project Stargate Psychics by Lynn Buchanan. He's the one who taught me this number picking technique back in 2012. I wrote a book on it because he said, Connie, go ahead, do what you want with it. Because I was like, can I do something with this method? He's like, yeah, go ahead. So I put a book together, but now I have a course. I've been teaching it ever since, though. And people love, you do it. As soon as you do it, you're going to go, I see how this works, and I'm going to make this happen. So I'll show you how to put those intuitive abilities to work instead of simply guessing at numbers. So go to ConnieWillis.com, get the course, start using the technique now. Who knows? Maybe your intuition is trying to lead you somewhere very profitable. If it is, you let me know, okay? I want to know if you win. ConnieWillis.com is where to go.
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0: Hey there, Connie Willis of Coast to Coast AM with you tonight. Open lines coming up later. Currently, historian, author, and Beatles researcher. One of our faves here at Coast to Coast AM, of course. Chuck Gunderson back with us, a recognized authority on the band's historic North American tours. Holds both bachelor's and master's degree in history. Oh, my goodness. I am so far from loving history, but I understand it when it's told in a story situation as opposed to just the dates and the times. That's how I was taught history, and it was horrible. It was just all memorization. It wasn't really getting into the story. But I can tell that you have done it like that. Author of the critically acclaimed Some Fun Tonight. That's the backstage story of how the Beatles rocked America. You can go to somefuntonight.com and you can see all of it there. You can learn all about Chuck. You can see all of the work he's done, and you can even book him for your next event to speak. And make sure he says, thanks, Connie. Hi, Connie. I'm here because you said something. How you doing, Chuck? Hey, let me go back.
1: Excellent.
0: Let me go back to that song, okay? Because I don't know if you may hear me talk about a song and you say, no, that was not right, or, hey, there's a story to it. But let's go back to Give a Piece a Chance with Lennon. And I got two questions for you. Okay. So he released this before the Beatles officially broke apart. So was he already testing whether his individual voice could be more powerful than the Beatles? And then also, was Give Peace a Chance primarily a song, a political statement, or one of the most successful publicity stunts in music history?
1: That's a great question. And first of all, I'm never going to correct you, Connie. You are
0: if I get it wrong.
1: You're an amazing host. But first of all, who has the guts to record a song in a hotel room laying in a bed? I mean, just that alone
0: True.
1: And while you still have this other band going, but to answer your question, I think they all were kind of testing this kind of divorce from the Beatles, of getting away from, they've basically been in each other's pockets for 10 years. I mean, sharing hotel rooms, the studio together, at each other's homes. I mean, they were so close. They were always together. And, you know, Paul even was testing it in, you know, as early as probably 65 when he was in 66, when he was kind of doing his Yesterday thing. He had the thoughts of only crediting the song as a McCartney song, not a Lennon McCartney song. That was thrown around a little bit. So I think, John was the song Give Peace a Chance. It's everything. It's everything in one song, laying in a bed in Montreal. I mean, it's about peace. It's about love. It's about being together. It's about going out and doing something. It's just so universal. If everyone can kind of grasp that concept of peace and love and what this world would be like to live in, it's really an amazing kind of simple thought, isn't it?
0: It is simple. Do you think it was the time? Do you think the time was just right as well? And do you think that anything they wrote was going to be gold anyway?
1: I don't think anything they wrote was gold. I mean, there's some songs that, you know, the Beatles songs that I kind of don't want to listen to much more anymore. You know, it's okay, right? It's okay to
0: say that. Which songs are those, Chuck?
1: You're really testing me now.
0: Yeah, what do you never really want to hear?
1: I know, maybe Yellow Submarine.
0: What
1: Goes On. But then I'm going to have one of your listeners call and go, what the hell are you talking about? That's a great song. I listen to it every day. So, look, this changes all the time with the Beatles music. Is it my most favorite band, my most favorite musicians? Absolutely. They were really kind of this cultural force because they changed so much. Coming from the 50s and the 60s with everything that was changed, they were perfect for the moment. And they were really the instigators of everything kind of happening in the 60s, right? You got the sexual revolution happening. You've got peace happening. You've got all these political turmoils happening, everything. And then this band appears on the Ed Sullivan Show on February 9th, 1964.
0: Right.
1: Think about every musician that was kind of living at that time watching that, that weren't musicians yet. But when they saw that, they said, oh, wow, okay, these are people that can write their own songs and perform them as individuals and as a group. That sounds really interesting.
0: It is
1: and
0: amazing.
1: So I think that appearance on Ed Sullivan just really changed everything.
0: Absolutely. No doubt. No doubt about that. Now, I just keep getting these images in my head. I don't know if you know about this or not. I know you know about it. I wonder if I'm going to throw something at you. I'm going to hope to stump you at one point. No, I don't need to do that. I think you're going to know. But do you remember? Okay, so my era, I loved Kiss, all right? When Kiss was happening, it was really cool. You know, Kiss was one of my group. I was a Billy Joel fan, Jimmy Buffett, Bob Seger. I can go in some other ones. But I like Kiss because I like they were each individual. You know, they each did their own thing kind of thing. They worked together as a band. But at one point, I remember an album cover where it was the Beatles and they had Kiss makeup on. What did... Do you remember that?
1: That you have stumped me with. I do not know that album. I'm sure your listeners will say, Chuck, why are you even on the show? I totally remember that.
0: But I don't know if it was an album, but it was an album cover. I remember seeing it. And, you know, maybe they were just trying to, you know, Gene Simmons, the genius money man that he is, was probably just saying, you know, comparing or something like that to the great band.
1: Yeah, and you look at Kiss, like, where did they get their ideas from?
0: That's right.
1: Probably the Beatles.
0: Yes.
1: You know, I think all these, this force of the 70s music that you mentioned, it all came from February 9th, 1964, Ed Sullivan. 73 million people tuning in that night. One in four television sets were turned on that night listening to the Beatles. They're seeing these four aliens with long hair that like came from outer space. And they had this amazing song, and the world just went crazy for a moment. It just went from there, and it never stopped. And even today, you have artists, you know, modern day artists that harken back to, you know, look, I wasn't even alive when the Beatles were even broken up. They were broken up by then. And I take my cues, I take my ideas from what I learned from the Beatles.
0: Mm-hmm. No doubt. A lot of them, they all say that, don't they? They all say it. And then, well, even, you know, my era, going to Michael Jackson, Michael and Paul hung out. Did John ever do anything with Michael? And, like, I think Paul and them got in some fight. Somebody bought somebody's music catalog or something like that. I don't know.
1: Paul gave Michael asked Paul, like, what are some great investments to do? And Paul said, music publishing. Buy music publishing rights. And Paul had owned Buddy Holly's catalog. And so Michael kind of went away and said, oh, that's a great idea. And then he eventually ended up with the Beatles catalog. I'm not quite certain if John and Michael ever kind of coexisted together. I mean, being celebrity musicians and at the top of your game, I'm sure somewhere, someplace, they might have come together, might have met, might have sung together. I don't know. Because, you know, it's sometimes in those musician circles, they're so tightly protected that a lot of the outsiders don't know the stories behind that.
0: That's right. Well, I think that Billy Joel told a story, and I believe it was John Lennon. It could have been somebody else, but I think it was John Lennon. He said, I think he lived possibly down by him or visited down near him at one point, and I guess there was some sort of boat situation. Maybe there's a canal outside of his home or something, and somebody went by in his boat, and it was, I think, I'm pretty sure it was John Lennon. And Billy would watch for him all the time, and he'd see him. He never went out to say hello. And he said, we both knew that each other was there, but we never wanted to. We respectfully didn't want to bug each other, so they never got a chance to say hello. Do you know of that to be a fact? Or maybe somebody else, but I think it was John Lennon.
1: Well, Billy was a big fan of the Beatles. I mean, him and Paul are very tight. And I'm sure that Billy Joel, being the superstar that he was in the 70s, had access to certain members of the Beatles. He probably met all four members at some point in his life because of who he was. And I would love to hear maybe some of Billy's reactions if he did meet with John Lennon or have some sort of connection to him.
0: Well, when I look back at the Beatles, I kind of see Lennon as the emotional leader, at least while here, and what you have, all your work that, man, you got a big book, man. I'm telling you, you got a big book with a lot of great stuff in it. But did at one point the leadership kind of quietly start shifting toward Paul?
1: John was definitely the leader in the early days. I mean, even before the Beatles started, he started the band called the Quarrymen, and he invited Paul to join the band. And Paul then knew George Harrison, who then joined the band, and then Ringo joined a couple years later because he was the best drummer in Liverpool, and they wanted the best drummer in Liverpool, so they had fired their original drummer, Pete Best. And John was definitely the leader in those early days. And as time progressed, Paul did kind of emerge as someone who really wanted to keep working all the time. Ringo tells a story where, you know, if his phone rang, he knew it was Paul, like saying, "Where are you? Like, come down to the studio. I want to record something." Paul was just a workhorse, and he somewhat emerged as the de facto leader in the, you know, about 67 when Sgt. Pepper was going, the White Album was going, Abbey Road was going, and was really asking his other bandmates to come down and continue working and to keep producing this music. Of course, there were some substances that the other Beatles were using and started to use, and which really kind of curtailed their probably exactness and enthusiasm in getting into the studio on time. But definitely Paul emerged as a leader toward the end of the Beatles' career.
0: So using these substances, did the music reflect that?
1: I think it absolutely did. And they, you know, they had been using substances quite prolifically, even in the early days. They were smoking these jazz cigarettes, they called them, and they were taking uppers and downers, you know, to, they would play in these clubs in Germany, you know, before they were famous, where they would start at 4 p.m. or something and not end till 3 a.m. And I believe one stint in Germany, they did 98 straight nights of that.
0: Wow.
1: So they were doing a lot of that. And then, of course, the famous story when they're in America for the first time, for the first major tour of America, where they did 32 shows in 33 days in North America, this gigantic continent we live on. And they met Bob Dylan in New York, and Bob Dylan snuck in some marijuana to the Delmonico Hotel where they were staying, and they closed the doors, and everybody got a little silly smoking marijuana. And then as that progressed, they got into other things such as psychedelics, and it really starts reflecting in the music at that point. It becomes, you know, introspective, imaginative, fanciful, very illusional, just all kind of Strawberry Fields Forever and Penny Lane and all these great tracks that not only have their voices and their basic instrumentation behind it, but also all these added extra instruments and classical arrangements and backwards music and tape loops and different tracks that they could use, because at the same time, music and sound technology was also kind of advancing in form, where they had the ability to do this. And that was primarily one of the reasons why the Beatles quit touring in 1966. They could not recreate some of the sounds on stage that they were producing in the studio at Abbey Road.
0: Oh, they didn't want to do a, what was that duo that used to, was it Vanilla Ice? What was the
1: team?
0: That
1: was Billy, Milli Vanilli.
0: That's it. Well, they got busted.
1: We'll do a show one night on Milli Vanilli, maybe.
0: Okay. I would like that. So, wow. As you're speaking again, I'm thinking, who were the mentors of the Beatles? Who did they look up to?
1: The Beatles loved Elvis. They loved anybody from Motown, the African-American artists that were just so influential in their lives. They loved the Beach Boys. They loved Dylan. They loved anything they could get their hands on, even very obscure one-hit wonder stuff. They would somehow get the record. They would learn it. They would do it in their own style. And so, poets they had as mentors. They had artists who were mentors. They were just running around that circle when everything was culturally exploding in England at the time. And they just fed off of it. They fed off of all this music. And then, of course, the people that they mentored came into their lives, and they were enjoying their music, like Jimi Hendrix. They went to one of his shows at the Seville Theater in London in 1967. They saw Jimi Hendrix, and Jimi Hendrix performed Sgt. Pepper's Lonely Hearts Club Band after only knowing it for a few days.
0: Well, could you imagine if you did a one-hit wonder and then the Beatles like took it on? How cool would that be? Oh my goodness. Wow. Oh, good stuff. So we are talking about John Lennon. He would have been 86 today. So that's what we got. Chuck Gunderson with us. And you can go check out Chuck's stuff. I mean, you got to do it. It's like a huge book, and check it out and buy it for yourself and learn as much as you can. Go to somefuntonight.com, somefuntonight.com, and check it out for yourself. I think you're going to enjoy it. I know you're enjoying tonight. So am I. Stay with us. Connie Willis on Coast to Coast AM.

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4: This hour from Town Hall, I'm Ron Taylor. Hurricane Isaias making landfall late last night with the eye of the now Category 1 storm crossing over the coastline of the western Florida panhandle near Destin. Parts of the region under a flash flood emergency as severe wind gusts, storm surges, and heavy rain continue to lash the coast. Over a foot of rain has already fallen in Florida. Hundreds of thousands are without power across Florida and Alabama. Iran is back on the table for military planners.
5: The Pentagon has told U.S. Central Command to finish preparations for a possible return to major strikes on Iran. Officials say President Trump has not set a date or made a final decision. The president has said the United States will not attack Iran before the midterm elections. The order comes as the National Security Team met at Camp David to go over the war. Willie Nelson, Washington.
4: Tempers flared during a Senate debate in Grand Rapids.
6: A fiery debate between Republican Mike Rogers and Democrat Abdul El-Sayed. Rogers calling El-Sayed a con man for describing himself as a doctor despite not having a medical license. And on the topic of campaign funds, Rogers saying this.
7: So that means you're bought off by George Soros' family. That means that you're bought off by Hamas, Hezbollah, Al-Qaeda. Those people who are supporting you, pour that money into your campaign.
8: This is
7: you
8: a very...
7: Begged Chuck Schumer. Matter of fact, you had to sneak by the trash cans in the back of the building to beg for that money.
6: Laura Winters reporting.
4: ICE has begun a 45-day enforcement surge in California. The operation, reportedly called Operation Safe California, has already begun in San Diego. ICE and the Department of Homeland Security, which reported record numbers of arrests this summer, have not commented on the surge. President Trump touting a diesel deal with Russia. In a Truth Social post yesterday, the president said Russia will immediately supply over 300,000 tons of diesel fuel to the American marketplace. News and analysis at townhall.com.
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4: President Trump proudly is installing a 13-foot Christopher Columbus statue on the White House grounds. Wendy Swanson has the story.
10: Trump hosted an event Friday celebrating the Monday holiday, which is also known as Indigenous Peoples Day. Trump said he resurrected Christopher Columbus, adding he's back to where he should be. He also praised Italian Americans, highlighting members of the community like Supreme Court Justice Samuel Alito, Hollywood icon Sylvester Stallone, and baseball legend the late Joe DiMaggio. I'm Wendy Swanson.
4: Katie Zechariah is now the new White House press secretary. In a Truth Social post yesterday, President Trump said Zechariah has an unblemished record of support and has been a loyal and brilliant supporter right from the beginning. She currently serves as senior communications advisor to Truth Social and briefly worked at the Department of Homeland Security. She's also a lawyer and a conservative commentator. She succeeds Caroline Leavitt, who left the position to spend more time with her family. More news at townhall.com. Could public safety concerns reshape Minnesota's Senate race? Conservatives say recent violence may give Republicans an opening.
11: Shootings in Twin Cities suburbs have raised concerns among residents and law enforcement. Against that backdrop, Republican Senate candidate Michelle Tafoya is criticizing Democrat Peggy Flanagan's approach to public safety and her ties to Minnesota's Somali community. Conservatives also cite an alleged ISIS-inspired plot targeting the Mall of America. While the incidents involve individuals, not an entire community, some are asking, could public safety become a deciding issue for Minnesota voters? Bob Agnew reporting.
4: Some political analysts say the country could be heading for a major realignment and that the 2030 census may bring it into sharper focus. Analysts point to population shifts toward the South and West, arguing they could reshape congressional representation and electoral influence in the next decade. Some also see the trend as part of a broader rise in Christian politics. More on these stories at townhall.com.
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2: A cool steady rain appears to be on tap for Saturday. The rain will continue through the day and night. Then on Sunday, the atmosphere will become more unstable and the threat of showers and storms will grow. So there may be more breaks in the rain on Sunday, but amounts may be locally heavy depending on exactly where those storms form. Drier air should arrive on Monday with clearing skies, followed by a string of mostly sunny days with highs in the mid-80s Monday through Wednesday and then back off into the 70s Thursday and Friday. I'm Steve Leader Adams in the Weather Center.
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0: 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Now, here's your guest host, Connie Willis.
1: We all shine on. Connie Willis here, Instant Karma, John Lennon. It is a John Lennon night here on Coast to Coast AM. He would have been 86 today. 1970s when that song came out. And he wrote and recorded it, Lennon did, on January 27th. It was released only 10 days later. That was it. And Phil Spector, he produced it. George Harrison played guitar. John described the sound he wanted as 1950s, but now. So we'll ask our guest Chuck about that when he comes back. I want to take a moment tonight to help a friend of ours here, a longtime friend of Coast to Coast AM. Many of you know him, Anthony Sanchez. Anthony Sanchez, great guest here on Coast to Coast. I've had him on many times. He and I have worked together. He did a documentary and had me in it, and we talk, and we get together, and we talk about his ghost hunter apps and, you know, his book, UFO Highway. He's a great UFO researcher, software engineer. By the way, he's fantastic at that, and fantastic at the ghost hunter apps. So we've done shows just on his apps. And by the way, he's the one who wrote my intro and outro here on Coast to Coast AM. Now, I played with it and created, made it mine, but he's the one who built it and said, here's what you want. I said, can you help me? I'm going on Coast to Coast. This is 12 years ago now. I said, I need a good intro and outro when I'm on Coast, something that people will remember. And it wasn't long. I mean, this guy can write. He is so creative. It's amazing. And his website is unreal. His work is unbelievable. He got that back to me soon. I made it mine, and I'm still doing it 12 years later. Now, at one point, if you guys may remember, Anthony got paralyzed from the neck down, and he fought his way back. He is a survivor for sure. He's continuously done that all his life. And also this year, Anthony was laid off in a SI-driven reduction, and he recently lost his best friend, Rick. And Rick was a great guy. I can see why that was his best friend. Now, he has already had his next job. He's got his next job lined up, okay? He got let go, but he's got his next job lined up. However, he needs some help covering a month of basic living expenses. So, asking the Coast family, let's help one of our own. He's been there for us. $5, $10, whatever you can do. Anthony is, he's needing somebody to pay it forward right now. So, all you got to do is go to AnthonySanchez.com. AnthonySanchez.com. Help him out. You're going to find a GoFundMe there. And if you want to go straight to GoFundMe, you can do that and search Anthony Sanchez if you'd like to do that. But Anthony, you have fought your way back before. We're going to help you to do it again. You are a part of the Coast family, and thank you for being around as a good, fantastic go-to whenever we're looking for somebody that knows what he's talking about. Scheduled to be on with George Nori next month. That's AnthonySanchez.com. 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

0: It's Coast to Coast AM. Hey there, Connie Willis back at you. John Lennon tonight's who we're talking about. His birthday today, 89. It was 89 or 86. Now I'm kind of messing it up a little bit there. Chuck?
1: 86.
0: Okay. 86. I'm going to do that the rest of the night now. So just correct me when that happens. I don't want email that comes and tells me it. You can do it. It's no problem. Do it in front of the world. That's totally fine. Author and historian Chuck Gunderson is who we are talking with. And you can go find his work, unbelievable work, somefuntonight.com. And that is the backstage story of how the Beatles rocked America, the historic tours of 64 through 66. I'm going to go back to that song we just played, okay? And ask you something about it. All right. So that we all shine on. Let's see. So John went from basically, why did John move from the group protest of Give Peace a Chance to a much more personal warning of instant karma and like in less than a year? I mean, just boom.
1: I think a lot of John's songs and all the Beatles songs that when they broke up and went out as individual musicians were very personal and reflective of their life and their experiences. And I think Instant Karma, I'm so grateful that you played that because it's absolutely one of my favorite songs.
0: Oh,
1: and
0: yay.
1: It's so apropos for everything we kind of live in this life. I mean, you really, all you have to take is that song title, Instant Karma, and flip it. Mm-hmm. And just like karma is instant, you know, John really believed that it kind of your stuff that you do, your experiences, your dealings with people is kind of going to have consequences and that actions are going to kind of happen right now instead of in another lifetime. If you believe in, you know, reincarnation or next incarnation or whatever anyone believes. And that we also need to kind of get out in the world and not be so isolated, but rather have experiences with people. And that will really help us kind of get out of this isolationary kind of state of mind that many of us are in with social media, things like that.
0: It's interesting you saying that about John saying that because he had to be in close quarters and secluded along the way so people wouldn't just jump all over him.
1: And at the same time, he was like the influencer of the day, you know?
0: That's true. Yeah, that's true.
1: That we have.
0: Yeah, he would be an influencer. That's what he would be right now.
1: Exactly.
0: For sure.
1: Again, though, when John moved to New York, that was really his moment. He had 10, you know, really great years in New York before he was sadly murdered in December of 1980, only at 40 years old. We think of him as an older person, and it's like 40 is just so young.
0: Yes.
1: You know, his son, Sean, was only 5. We also have to realize, too, that John had another son, Julian, with his first wife, Cynthia, who was born in 63, I believe. And Julian is just an amazing person in his own right. Great musician, has a lot of wonderful social causes that he participates in. He's really a lot like his father. And a lot of times we kind of miss Julian in the story. And both Julian and Sean are just amazing individuals that have John's DNA in them and will go on and do some of the things that John did in his life that made him such a special person.
0: Mm-hmm. Yeah, I haven't seen Julian in a long, long time doing anything. But there's so much to see now out in the world. But the Beatles still stick out amongst all of the things that are out there now because things are, you know, just content is everywhere. Let me go back to the Beatles and segregated audiences.
1: Yes, yeah, so when the Beatles toured in the starting in 1964, they did that major tour in America again, where they did 32 shows in just 33 days, traveling some 20,000 miles from London back to London. America was a very different place that we know it now as. There was Jim Crow laws, there was segregation, and the Beatles really got their first taste of segregation when they came to America in February of 1964, and especially in Miami, being shuttled around in the backs of hotels and seeing the segregation that was kind of operating. And concerts in those days, especially with major artists, they were not allowing people to sit together, all races sitting together. They weren't allowing integrated concerts. Sure, there were integrated concerts happening, but on a much smaller scale. When the Beatles toured America, they were going to start commanding audiences of between 15,000 to, you know, 30, 35,000, which was a lot of people back then to go to a rock concert. And there were certain laws and certain municipalities where, you know, the law had not been passed yet where Jim Crow laws were going to be erased. So all the tour planning was happening prior to that civil rights law being enacted in July of 1964 by President Johnson. But before that, the Beatles manager, Brian Epstein, and his New York counterpart, who helped organize the tour, his name was Norman Weiss from General Artists Corporation. They were a talent agency. They inserted a clause into the Beatles' contract rider. Now, along with other things like providing clean towels for them, portable TV sets, dressing room mirrors, couple cases of cold soda, one of the most important things in their rider, which was only a page and a quarter long, Taylor Swift's has got to be 30, 40 pages, but in this rider, it said that artists will not be required to perform before a segregated audience, which was quite bold considering the act that Johnson would do in July of that year had not been passed yet. And so all the arenas booking them, the stadiums booking them, knew that this had to be in place. And they had to respect that. And John Lennon was asked one time, would you perform before a segregated audience? And his answer was very simple. He said, no. And I'd rather lose our appearance money if we had to do it. Segregation to them was so foreign. There was nothing like that in England where they're from. They performed with black artists all the time. It just wasn't a thing. Maybe in certain pockets, it just wasn't a thing. They came to America, it was completely different. And for four fresh-faced young guys from Liverpool, along with their manager, who, by the way, was not only Jewish, he was gay, which was illegal to be gay in the UK at that time, did this thing where they required everyone to sit together, all races, everybody, to enjoy this really great music that was coming out of England.
0: Well, you know, a lot of that stuff also shaped them. That shaped their music, no doubt, going through all this.
1: Absolutely. I mean, Motown was such a force for them. Yeah. Barry Gordy's stable of artists, and it used to be called Tamla Records, was just amazing. And the Beatles covered many of those acts, especially the girl groups. They would take a girl group song that was talking about boys and make it a song talking about girls, you know, in their own style. They included black performers on their tours here in America. And if those black performers weren't allowed to stay at the same hotel that they were booked to stay, they would cancel the reservation and move on to the next city, which they did in Jacksonville. A lot of people think that Jacksonville was the only place that required this segregation rider, and it was not the case. It was in every concert the Beatles performed in America for all 3 years, that clause in their contract of performing before a non-segregated audience was in that. So it was not a special arrangement just for Jacksonville. It was for everywhere.
0: Right. Well, after John's more popular than Jesus statement produced record burnings, death threats, excuse me, did you find evidence that he became more frightened or guarded or aware that his words could endanger the other Beatles?
1: Absolutely. So in May of 1966, he gives this interview to this English journalist who they knew very well, Maureen Cleave, and which he said that the Beatles were becoming more popular than Jesus Christ. People would rather go to a Beatles concert than the church. I mean, he's a rock star. He's quipping around, you know. And no one took notice of it in England. Nobody. And it somehow found its way into a teenage kind of teenage magazine called Date Book. And it was about 2 weeks before the tour, the 1966 tour would start. And somehow it came from that date book, and the journalist saw that and just blew it out of proportion. John was somewhat right in what he was saying. Secularism had really taken root in England. Church

0: Chicago. But one stop in particular where they went was August 19th, 1966, in Memphis, Tennessee. Now, the home of Elvis, I mean, my gosh, this was
1: That's
0: their
1: right.
0: boy, their idol, They could never go see him or visit him. But the religious extremism in the South, especially in the Bible Belt, organized Beatle record burnings, boycotting the Beatles. Parents were telling their kids they can't go to that show. And John was quite frightened by all this. I mean, you can see it from the very first press conference when they landed in America. He is nervous. He is ashamed, kind of knows what he did. He's a naughty schoolboy at this time, if you can kind of imagine that. And he got caught, and but he weathered through the tour. In Memphis, some kids brought some firecrackers and cherry bomb firecrackers, and they actually lit them and threw them on stage. And I was interviewing the press officer, Tony Barrow, for the book, and he said, Chuck, he goes, when those firecrackers went off, I was standing by the side of the stage. Every Beatle looked at the other Beatle to see if they had gotten shot. And so that was another thing that kind of took the luster off of touring, was, these threats, death threats, bomb threats, people trying to get to the Beatles, them being sequestered in their room, them trying to do music that can't be recreated on stage. They were tired of the road. And luckily for all of us, they retired and went into the studio. If they had not done that, would we have gotten Sgt. Pepper? Would we have gotten Abbey Road? Would we have gotten the White Album if they were still touring? We don't know, but we're grateful that they stopped.
1: Chuck Gunderson is who we're talking to. You can find his work at somefuntonight.com. The book is Some Fun Tonight. It's the backstage story of how the Beatles rocked America, the historic tours of 1964 through 1966. He's a historian that is a joy to talk to. And again, somefuntonight.com is where you can go find his work. So the Beatles frequently could not hear themselves on stage. So at what point did John stop experiencing concerts as music and maybe began seeing them more as theater obligation, maybe even farce?
0: Yeah, John would make quips at press
1: Yeah,
0: conferences in
1: he didn't
0: America.
1: hold back. Yeah, he wouldn't hold
0: Yeah,
1: back.
0: he didn't say it. Yeah, exactly. And they would say, "Oh, do you can you hear yourself on stage?" And he'd say, "Oh, no, we don't have to. We have the records at home we can listen to." Sound technology back in the day was just not as it is today. If you go to your local coffee house and hear a singer-songwriter, he or she's going to have a feedback monitor, which means he or she's going to hear that music back to them where they're playing so they can hear what they're playing. That technology was not invented when the Beatles were touring in America from 64 to 66. They basically plugged their amplification all into one main board where it went out to the speaker columns into the venue or the stadiums. I don't know how they even knew where
1: Wow,
0: they
1: that's
0: were in the
1: interesting.
0: song. They
1: Yeah.
0: could not hear themselves singing, but I think it's from all
1: Wow.
0: the years and hours of playing together. Ringo would famously quip, like, "How do you know where they're at in the song?" He goes, "Oh, I just watch them wiggle their butt, and I knew right when to hit my crash cymbal or something." Sound technology didn't really kind of break through until the Rolling Stones toured America in 1969, was when they started getting sound amplification, feedback speakers, stage monitors, that type of thing. And there are some myths where the Beatles, in some venues, have that type of technology, but it's simply not the case.
1: Well, I got two questions for you here. I'm going to ask those two only because they may fit in together or they may somehow be kind of close together. But was there one particular concert that you believe John emotionally like decided that touring had to end, even if he had not said it out loud? And also at Candlestick Park. So I don't know if it was there or not, but did John behave like a man mourning the end of something or like a prisoner realizing the door had finally opened? And you got about 30 seconds to tell me that.
0: Yeah, so they probably, their manager probably had to kick him out the door as early as 1965 to go tour. and they knew it was over.

0: for that last tour of 66, and definitely Candlestick Park. They all knew at that moment this was it, the very last show they're ever going to perform before a live public paying audience.
1: Chuck Gunderson, Connie Willis here. We are talking about John Lennon. 86 today he would have been. SomeFunTonight.com is where you can find out more about Chuck. And I think you'll do that too, won't you? We got more to come. Open lines later. Connie Willis, Coast to Coast AM.

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1: A steady cool rain appears to be on tap for our Saturday. The rain will continue through the day and night. Then on Sunday, the atmosphere will become more unstable and the threat of storms and showers will grow. So there may be some breaks in the rain on Sunday, but amounts may be locally heavy depending on exactly where those storms form. Drier air should arrive on Monday with clearing skies, followed by a string of mostly sunny days with highs in the mid-80s. Monday through Wednesday, and then back off into the 70s Thursday and Friday. I'm Steve Leader Adams in the Weather Center.
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1: Celebrating Lennon's birthday today would have been 86. Imagine on Coast to Coast AM. 1971 reached number three in America and later became a UK number one following John's death. So the concept was inspired. Great song, one of my favorites. The concept was inspired partly by Yoko Ono's book, Grapefruit. And John later acknowledged that Yoko contributed so much to it that she should have received writing credit from the beginning. So that was Imagine. Good tune. And we'll ask Chuck a little bit about that when he comes back. Right now, I want to remind you, Ghost to Ghost is happening again. It's that time of the year. So the Ghost to Ghost submissions are needed right now. You know the show. Ghost to Ghost on Coast to Coast. I love that. What an ingenious title. And this is George Norrie's thing. This is his thing. So Halloween is almost here and we need your ghost stories now. So go ahead and start sending the best ghost story that you've got. And we just might pick you to tell your story on the air for our Halloween show on Friday, October 30th. I'm on Halloween night with the 31st with Willis Ween, but the man, our head guy, our main dude, George Norrie's got the ghost to go. 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

0: Connie Willis here, back on Coast to Coast AM with Chuck Gunderson. We are celebrating John Lennon's birthday this evening. He would have been 86 years old. And if you want to learn even more about all the things that we're talking about tonight, make sure you go and you look up Chuck's website at somefuntonight.com. So going back to the song Imagine, which beautiful song. Is it, Chuck, really more of a, is it really a general peace song, or is it a radical political manifesto disguised in a beautiful song, piano ballad? I think he's kind of good at that. Did the gorgeous melody help people accept its message, or do you think it allowed millions of listeners to avoid thinking about what John was actually proposing there?
1: Wow, that's a really loaded question. I think you, again, like, said it all. I think it's everything you said, and it could be everything you said. But for me, I take the song Imagine very personally. I want to leave the planet in a better place than when I found it. And I can only do that individually by the people I know or interact with or do some sort of commercial business with or whatever. I mean, I need to be my best, and I need to imagine all of us trying to help each other and make this place a better place to live. And I think John's song resonates with me because it encourages me and it motivates me to do that.
0: Who's your favorite Beatle?
1: Oh man, it's every day of the week. Who is it? I don't have a favorite Beatle. I have a Beatle manager, Brian Epstein. I think he was a great manager. But gosh, if you nail me, most of the time, I'm going to say George Harrison. I love George.
0: Really?
1: Love everything about him. Just his humor, his spiritualism, his rock and roll edge, his style. I mean, if you look at him through the years, I mean, God, that 1968, like, White Album photo of him, he's just a great-looking rock and roll star, you know what I mean? And he's got great music. It's so underrated.
0: And he did have the great abs, like you were talking. He had some abs going on there. Now, you know, you'll find this interesting. The very, let's see, one, two, three. I think it was the third radio station I was at. It was all music radio. This was oldies. It was in Sarasota, Florida. And it was City Island is where this dumpy little WKRP in Cincinnati little radio station was. But you were in Sarasota, okay, in the beautiful Longboat Key and Siesta Key area, St. Armand Circle, beautiful area. And it was band-aided together. If you went to the bathroom in high heels, your heels would go into the floor. I mean, this thing was beat up, but we all loved it there. We were all just fun jocks on the air having a good time. And once in a while, I mean, some amazing people lived in that area, right? So one of the people that lived, I think her name was Sharon. It was George Harrison's sister. And from time to time, she would pop into the station and ask us to produce something or, you know, copy something. I think it was Sharon.
1: That's
0: Louise very
1: Harrison.
0: English name, right? What?
1: Yeah, Louise Harrison.
0: Oh, that's it. It was Louise. That's right. I'm sorry. Oh, that was way off on that, wasn't I? That's who it was. And she'd come in, and then she started picking me. Connie, can you do that? I'm like, I'm really bad technically. She's, no, you do a good job. You know, she would come to our station often. It was kind of like, wow, this is kind of cool, isn't it? This is George Harrison's sister here. That's pretty neat. Did you ever meet her, or you just knew the name?
1: I did meet Lou. She's a very interesting person. And
0: yes.
1: Actually, she lived in America before the Beatles came to America. And actually, George was the first Beatle to visit America in 1963. His sister lived in Benton, Illinois. And if you go there to Benton, Illinois, there's a big, like, kind of a statue to George, like a painted kind of sign to George Harrison of his visit there. And he actually saw the sights. He went to New York City, went on top of the Empire State Building. If you Google George Harrison in New York, 1963, you'll see those images of him with that long hair, this tight suit. And people must have looked at this guy like, who is this guy? I mean, he is so weird looking. And next year they come and they're this global phenomenon, you know. Wow. It was after you know, a lot of hard work to get there. I mean, just by appearing on the Ed Sullivan didn't make them famous. It was really all that work they had done previously to get to that point, and that was really the thing that kind of broke them through.
0: All right, you're going to have to let me know when his birthday will be celebrated, because it sounds like you want to talk about him on another show. So we can definitely do that. It sounds like you got a lot, so that's cool. So, all right, did any of the Beatles, what was the UFO story? I mean, would they be listening to Coast AM? Would any of them?
1: I think they would. I mean, look, this would not be Coast to Coast unless we didn't have a UFO story, correct?
0: That's right.
1: So John claims that he saw a UFO while living in New York City. I believe it was in 1974. It was during his period when he was separated from Yoko. So he was living with May Pang, who was an assistant at, with John and Yoko. And they were kind of on the terrace of their apartment at the time, overlooking the East River. And John claims, and May claims, that he said, look, there's a UFO right over there hovering over the river. Now, I don't know if that was substance related or what, but John Lennon goes down. He says it publicly, I saw a UFO. So I definitely think he would be not only a Coast listener, but a Coast insider.
0: Oh, absolutely. Yeah, he'd probably say, you know what, I want to be on with Connie again. Can I be on with Connie again? No, John, you've been on too many times this month.
1: Absolutely.
0: I love that. So, okay, now you are just, you know, you're a huge fan, obviously, to do all the stuff you're doing with them and all that you've studied and all that you've learned. Okay, so you came to Denver. Tell me about where I live right now, and you were telling me about this story. I was like, no, don't finish telling me. Tell me on the air. So I'm looking forward to hearing the rest of this, because the places you mentioned, I know, and now I know some of these little great backstories.
1: Ah, well, thank you. My wife and I really wanted to visit Red Rocks Amphitheater, which is in the foothills of Denver. It's an outdoor amphitheater built into these beautiful red rocks. And the Beatles appeared there on August 26, 1964. So it always been on my bucket list. I'd really love to see a show at Red Rocks. So one of our favorite acts, Duran Duran, was coming to Red Rocks. So we thought, this is a perfect time. Let's go see Duran Duran. We love their music. Going to go see Red Rocks. But while we're in Denver, let's book the hotel where the Beatles stayed those 2 days in August, called the Brown Palace. The Brown Palace is still there in Denver. It's the oldest hotel in Denver, built in the late 1890s. And so I called to book a room, and on the website I noticed there were historic tours of the Brown Palace where you could go with the house historian and go on a little tour and hear about all the lore of the Brown Palace Hotel, which is quite interesting in itself. So I talked to her, I booked the room, and we booked a little tour. And so upon check-in, I was pleasantly surprised when the agent behind the desk said, Chuck, we're so glad you're here, and because you're here, and we know you're a Beatles historian, and you brought your book with you to give to us, thank you very much, we have booked you into the Beatles suite. And
0: wow.
1: I couldn't believe it. I mean, I was like, you got to be kidding me. Now, obviously, the suite has been reconfigured since August 26th and 27, 1964.
0: Could they have changed the sheets and the pillowcases? What was wrong with them? They should have kept it.
1: Well, if they did, they cut them up and they sold them off. But
0: smart.
1: At least we were looking out the same windows that the Beatles would have looked out and would have seen the throngs of people below them yelling their name and saying, we want the Beatles, all night long. Wow. It was quite amazing. And then we also realized that it was 59 years to the day they were there.
0: That's amazing. That's like spooky, even.
1: It was great.
0: Is so cool, because I lived catty corner to there when I first got here. I lived like kind of catty quarter to there, maybe a block or two away. And I remember, I didn't know the history of that place. I just know when I saw it, I went, wow, there's something about this place. It was beautiful on the outside. It was interesting on the inside. And it just has this vibe. To me, it was totally haunted. But it just had this vibe, too, of lots has happened here. And so for you to tell me that, I had no idea. And you had to feel that vibe as well, obviously.
1: I absolutely felt the vibe. And then to be at Red Rocks 59 years, almost to the day that they performed at Red Rocks to boot.
0: Lucky you. I haven't been there yet. I want to go there, but it's just awesome to hear music there.
1: One of the best places in America.
0: That's right. It's beautiful. I know that. And the sound is supposed to be amazing. Well, you're saying that. You're saying that. Exactly. So the Beatles did play there.
1: Yeah, they played there on August 26, 1964. They did one show. And believe it or not, they did not sell all the tickets. There was about Red Rocks had about a 9,000-seat capacity, and they sold about 7,000 tickets or so. But back in the day, Red Rocks was not like it is today. Way less security, way less ticket takers. And it was very easy for people, kids especially, to come up, jump the fence, and go sit for free at Red Rocks. So there was probably a lot of freebie people at Red Rocks that night. And pictures do show that it was filled almost all the way to the top.
0: Amazing place. And I'm so happy that you got to do what you got to do here at the Brown Palace. I didn't know that. That was really nice surprise to hear that when you were talking about it. Okay, so Ron Howard's 8 days a week. Tell me about that and your part in that, your role.
1: Yeah, so 8 days a week was a project that the Beatles wanted to put together about their kind of touring years. Both a little bit in Britain and in America. And they kind of had an idea that they wanted to show a lot of concert footage from all over the place. And when they realized that they couldn't get the concert footage, they decided to kind of put a retrospect out of the Beatles' career from, say, 1963 to 1966. That was the core of the documentary. Of course, a big core of that documentary were the American touring years, 64, 65, 66. And a friend of mine had gone into Ron Howard's office one day to talk with him, because I'd been talking with some of the collaborators on the project. And they said, "Oh, yeah, Chuck, we went in, and your book is like right in front of Ron Howard's desk."
0: Nice. Congratulations.
1: That was great, because I also know, too, that like the Beatles company Apple, after the book was released, they wrote about a year later and said that the four shareholders would like a copy of your book. Well, the shareholders are, of course, Paul, Ringo, Olivia Harrison, who's George's widow, and Yoko, who's John's widow. But that documentary is fun. I helped him on some of the aspects of the touring years in America, and it was really fun. I got a couple credits in the movie, and, you know, it was great to be part of a Beatles project. I mean, I'll do anything for those guys. They're really good people. They're putting out great products still, and we'll still be talking about them another 50 years from now.
0: Did you get a chance to meet all of them?
1: Only briefly. I met Ringo very briefly at his exhibit in L.A. at the Grammy Museum. We helped put together an exhibit and some artifacts, and he was there. It was great to say hi to him. Also, a very, very brief encounter with Paul at the Cirque du Soleil Love show that they did in Las Vegas. But yes, very, very brief, but it was great to just be in their presence. George and John, no.
0: Man, and as much as you love George, but you met Louise, so that's cool. That's funny.
1: Hey, Louise is the next best thing, right?
0: So. That's right. Yeah, they'd always say, "She looks just like him." And I'm just thinking, I don't see it. I just see her, you know. She'd just look right at you and tell you what she needed. And you'd be like, "Okay, I'll get right to it." You know, she would come in, ask what she wanted, and then take off, and then she'd show back up again at some point. It's like, wow, that's pretty cool. So, how were the personalities of the Beatles? I mean, were they serious, or were they little pranksters, or, you know, when they were just being them?
1: Everything you mentioned. They were They had so much about them. Their style, their wit, their boldness, their seriousness, their creativity, their musicianship. It was just all there. I mean, you put them in a movie and all of a sudden they're really great actors. You know, you put them in other situations and they're really good at what they do. Yeah. You have them talk about very serious things and they can talk about very serious things. And we have to remember that when the Beatles were the Beatles, they were in their 20s. I mean, we kind of think of them as like, oh yeah, they're doing the White Album and they're, you know, 40 or something. No, they were done with the Beatles. John, I believe, was like 30 or something like that. And he's done. They're just very young kids. And again, they're from Liverpool, this forgotten, tiny seaside port town in England. And they just come together to this cultural force that just kind of changes everything. I mean, they go to India and they bring back all the Indian culture, and all of a sudden everybody's interested in yoga and eating different things, vegetarian and all that stuff. They wear these certain, you know, their hairstyles. Everybody's hair goes down after the Ed Sullivan show. You know, they want to play their instruments that they're playing, their brands that they're playing. They wear certain clothes. Everybody's going to wear those clothes. They were just trendsetters in everything that they did. It's just amazing to see.
0: Good stuff. Well, hey, I want to thank you for being here with me this time and talking about John Lennon and the Beatles. Do you want to say anything else really quickly before you take off, where people can find you or any other last words?
1: No, I just really appreciate being on Coast. I love being on all the time. If you're interested in the book, obviously you can get it on Amazon. If you go to my website at somefuntonight.com, I will personally sign the book for you so you can have that for yourself. But always a great time on Coast. Keep the Beatles spirit alive. Keep John's mission, his life, everything about him alive, and the good things that he tried to promote for world peace, for loving everyone. Thank you, Connie.
0: Thanks, Chuck. We'll talk to you soon. Chuck Gunderson. You can go find him at somefuntonight.com. somefuntonight.com. And if you forget it, then check us out over at our website and you can look up all the information of where to find them. Open lines coming up next. Connie Willis here. It's Coast to Coast AM.

0: 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We've got you by the ears.
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3: Breaking news at townhall.com. I'm Ron Taylor. Hurricane Isaias has made landfall late last night with the eye of the now Category 1 storm crossing the coastline of the western Florida panhandle near Destin, Florida. Parts of the region under a flash flood emergency as severe wind gusts, storm surges, and heavy rain still lashes the coast. Florida's already had well over a foot of rain. Some 700,000 are still without power across Florida and Alabama. President Trump says gas prices will start coming down soon. He made the comment while referencing the war in Iran during remarks at a Columbus Day event he hosted at the White House yesterday.
4: Oh, that's going to be over very soon. And prices are going to come tumbling down.
3: The president predicts gas prices will soon be back down to levels he saw in Iowa just before the start of the Iran war.
4: But I always look at the tag on top, and I saw $1.95, and then I saw $1.85 a gallon. We'll be down to those levels soon.
3: Football Hall of Famer Mike Ditka has passed away at the age of 86, his family announcing the news yesterday. Former NFL player and coach Ron Rivera remembers Ditka, who he played under when the Chicago Bears won Super Bowl XX.
5: I mean, he's a tremendous man who, you know, had a tremendous career, became an icon, and really just lived his life as the epitome of what it can be if you can come in and have success and work hard at it.
3: Among many achievements, Mike Ditka was the first tight end to be inducted into the Pro Football Hall of Fame. Reports say Katie Zachariah has been offered the job as White House press secretary. Zachariah briefly worked at the Department of Homeland Security, is also a lawyer and conservative commentator. She would succeed Caroline Leavitt, who left the position in August to spend more time with her growing family. ICE begins a 45-day enforcement surge in California. The operation called Operation Safe California has already begun. More news at townhall.com.
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3: You can plan ahead by wondering if you're getting an ugly sweater under the tree this Christmas. Just blame AI this year.
7: More than a third of holiday shoppers say they will use artificial intelligence to find items on their gift lists. That's more than double what it was just last year. The YouGov survey also found that shoppers are leaning into AI to make sure they get the lowest prices and best deals. About half of the Gen Zers and millennials who took part in the survey expect that they'll be shopping on Black Friday or Cyber Monday. I'm Rory O'Neill.
3: The Trump administration's investigating a Wells Fargo program aimed at increasing homeownership among Black Americans. The Department of Housing and Urban Development says the bank's race-based lending practices could violate the Fair Housing Act, while Wells Fargo has declined to comment. The bank pledged $150 million to lower mortgage rates and refinancing fees for qualifying Black homeowners. Breaking news and analysis at townhall.com. A Michigan Senate candidate ended an interview quite early.
8: Democrat Abdul El-Sayed had walked away when asked why he had not issued a statement on the third anniversary of the October 7th attacks. Pressed separately on the death of Iran's supreme leader, El-Sayed called the question a dog and pony show and said it was not relevant to Michigan voters. El-Sayed is running against Republican Mike Rogers on the state's open Senate seat. Willie Nelson, Washington.
3: ICE agents say they did not know there was a child in the car when they opened fire during a targeted operation in the Bronx Thursday. Homeland Security Secretary Mark Wayne Mullen alleges 28-year-old Oscar Blagal weaponized his vehicle and tried to drive into officers despite his 5-year-old son being in the back seat of the car. Authorities say Blagal was an undocumented immigrant from the Dominican Republic who was part of an ongoing investigation in connection with the shooting of a Customs and Border Patrol agent in 2024. As well as possible connections to a gang. More on these stories at Town Hall.
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1: A cool steady rain appears to be on tap for Saturday. The rain will continue through the day and night. Then on Sunday, the atmosphere will become more unstable and the threat of showers and storms will grow. So there may be more breaks in the rain on Sunday, but amounts may be locally heavy depending on exactly where those storms form. Drier air should arrive on Monday with clearing skies, followed by a string of mostly sunny days with highs in the mid-80s Monday through Wednesday and then back off into the 70s Thursday and Friday. I'm Steve Leader Adams in the Weather Center.
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1: There's a jealous guy, John Lennon. The celebration of his music continues here on Coast to Coast AM tonight. Would have been his 86th birthday today. 1971 was that tune, and the melody actually began in India in like 68 as a completely different Beatles-era song called Child of Nature. And John later replaced the nature imagery with an unusually direct admission of insecurity, jealousy, and possessiveness. It was never released as a Lennon single during his lifetime. And some of you maybe have never even heard of that tune. Well, there you go. Hey, guess what's coming up next? It's Open Lines. So call in and let's talk here on Coast to Coast AM.
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0: Hey there, we are back on Coast to Coast AM. Connie Willis here with you. Great music. That was great conversation. Thank Chuck again for being there with us. Great information. Loved hearing the Denver story and the Brown Palace story in the Red Rocks. That's amazing. Just living here and recognizing, too, that those are unbelievable places that you definitely have to go. I've only done like a morning walk up to the Red Rocks. You know, a lot of people go, most people know it, even if they don't live here. Okay. So if you're saying, I don't know what that is, well, just go look it up. Go look up redrocks.com, I'm sure. And it's gorgeous. It's beautiful. And as soon as you see it, you're going to go, I want to be there. It is a concert hall, I guess, arena, I guess, right there in the Red Rocks that are just beautiful. And the seats go up. The stage is down below. You look down at the stage as the seats go up with the rocks all around you. And, of course, you see the Rockies. And it's just absolutely beautiful. And at nights with the different lights. But in the daytime, what happens is everybody that wants to walk and run and jog and run upstairs and exercise or just go there to be seen, you know, or just to watch what everybody's doing. That's a big deal too. So I did see that. And of course I'm panting, trying to climb that thing. And there's a little hiking area around it too. So, you'll pant too if you walk up those steps, I guarantee it. I don't know if they have an elevator. They have to have an elevator somewhere because I could barely do it. And I walk 5 miles a day. I was just like, I can't breathe. Somebody help me. So anyway, that was really interesting. And the Brown Palace is absolutely the vibe of hauntedness. it's gorgeous. It sticks out. I remember going by and I just stopped and I went, whoa, what is it? Cause there's, tall buildings all over the place around it. And I'm just looking at it saying, there's something to this. This is something special here. And so it was great to hear him tell that story. I didn't know it. I just thought it was always haunted. I could say that for sure. So, thank you again, Chuck Gunderson. Good stuff. So the lines are open, and with fall in the air, Halloween approaching, and Willis Ween waiting for us on October 31, I want to hear from you tonight. So let's make it autumnal. Let's make it creative, just a little creepy, because the fall, you get that crisp air, you get the football season, you get homecomings, right? You get parades, you get pumpkin patches, and the leaves all turn. It's just, and here it's really huge, not just to leaf peep, I think they call it, leaf peeping. You also get all the hot springs in the state of Colorado. And I know there's some other places too, but that's like a big thing too in these neat little towns. So fall is wonderful, whether I was in Kentucky or Florida or Philly or, here or Northern California. It's just fall, right? Fall is really, really cool. So let's do some of this. I know you can call in and ask about anything you want, talk about anything you want, but what is your favorite fall activity? And let me just spark some people coming in with some ideas. What is your favorite fall activity? And does the arrival of autumn make you more interested in exploring the mysteries or the unknown? Do you believe fall is a better time to go Bigfooting? Have you ever had a strange encounter in the woods when the air turned colder and the leaves began to fall? I know Bigfooting wise, I enjoy it better in the seasons that are cool enough. Well, they're not too cold that you don't want to go, but they're cool enough to rid of the bugs, especially spiders in Alabama. Whoa, man, they're rough. They are rough. And would you rather visit a Halloween attraction designed to frighten you or spend one night inside a location that's believed to be genuinely haunted? And where would you choose? So that kind of gets you into the thought and the mind that I'm thinking of for tonight, even though you could ask anything. So let's see what you guys do when we hit the phones here. Open lines. Let's see here. Oh my goodness. Where are we going to go? Let's go to first time caller Lance from Montana. Beautiful state as well. I hear, I haven't seen it yet, but I'd like to. Welcome to Coast AM, Lance. How are you tonight?
1: I'm doing quite well. Thank you, Ms. I just wanted to speak to Mr. Gunderson.
0: You did.
1: And I appreciate appreciate all the information that he brought to color in the, you know, the Beatles. As
0: Uh-oh, did we lose him? I think we lost Lance. Okay, we'll go west of the rock. Oh, there you are. Okay. We lost you there for a second. So,
1: I'm sorry. Yeah, it's Montana, you know. Big state, not much cell coverage. So I'm putting my phone the right way. Mr. Gunderson, I appreciate how much he brought to color in, you know, some of the bibliography of the Beatles and their personal lives and details. I think one overarching tenet of the conversation that was missing is how much every artist, I don't care if it's a two-man group, four-man group, or however, how beholden everyone is to the label to marketed and become famous.
0: Mm-hmm.
1: And I think, you know, as the Beatles, I mean, you know, this is, you know, common knowledge. They spent tens of thousands of hours, you know, as cover band in Germany, perfecting their sound, their technique, I think, just to find a way to, I think it's more about being creative market geniuses that are able to be able to perform.
0: Do you think that was more of their label, or do you think that was their influence?
1: I think the label actually is the overarching control of what sound actually comes out on the airways. Think about it. Ever since radio and music were broadcast over the air, it's always been somebody that dictates, this is what the people want to hear, that we think people want to hear.
0: Yeah, they start molding it to only be 3.5 minutes long, et cetera, et cetera, right?
1: Et cetera, exactly. So
0: that's right.
1: Regardless, I mean, I admire, I spent 15 years as a performing live musician, just as on-call talent.
0: Mm-hmm.
1: I've never taken a claim to fame for anything, but the...
0: But you know the life.
1: Yeah, exactly. And if you want to get somewhere and you want to be big, you better have your own money to create your own label.
0: That's right.
1: Hence Death Row Records. I mean, I'm not a big fan of rap or anything, but Dr. Dre, I mean, you know, out of nowhere, created his own sound, generated his own money to make his own label, and now it's an industry, his own industry. You know, but for the initial artists breaking in after, you know, I think it all ties into when music was electrified, the bass and then the guitar and et cetera. The label's always kind of been the one that holds the sway over what sound is actually produced and released over the airwaves. And
0: you know what? It's interesting that you're saying that, because I just, again, think of Billy Joel, because he would fight it. You know, he would fight them on it, and the label, and he would fight for his band. You know, we want you and not the rest of your band. He's like, oh, no, I got here because the rest of my band, we're all doing it. You know, he was constantly fighting with them. And maybe, you know, from being in it, did the Beatles constantly fight with the label, or did they just follow it back then?
1: That I cannot speak to, because I am too young and not privy to that information. However, I met Mr. Joel back in 1998. Yes, 1998.
0: Was he a nice guy?
1: He's a very direct man.
0: And I've heard that before.
1: I think that is what enabled his success.
0: Yeah.
1: Because we as individuals and the owners of our own individual sound and creativity do have the ability to say, well, I can capitulate to the label and be like, okay, we'll bend and flex a little because we can mass market to millions. Or I know artists that have spent 35 years in the industry, created their own recording studios and labels, and market to tens of thousands. But they do it their way, and they have the stiff spine. And, you know, I think with Mr. Joel, his, you know, just straightforward, no, it's, you know, my thing. And being able to find some producer or, you know, back in his time, you know, 70s, early 80s, you know, an up-and-coming label that's looking for a solid talent to sign that's like, hey, let's work together and we're going to kick everybody else in the chops and make a name for ourselves. Yeah. You can rise to that level of fame and individuality and, you know, create your own niche in the world.
0: Well, I can tell you this. When I did music radio, I was a jock for music radio for like 15 years. And at one point I was doing country music, and that was in the mid-90s when it was really, really happening. And all the different people that came in, we actually, you know, broke records back then. You know, we actually were helping them break their records, and which is, I think, the only format that was doing that at the time. And so these people would come in, Garth Brooks, Travis Tritt, Clint Black, all the different country artists along the way, even, you know, we'd get the good classic ones as well with Willie and Waylon and Johnny. And you would see especially the new ones, you would see all their, they had a crew with them, you know, marketing that song, talking about them, staying in the studio when you're interviewing them. I mean, it was amazing. So I found from the stories I've heard and what I went through was that, at the time, it just seemed like the country singers and artists really had people really working with them, and they all enjoyed each other like a family. And I didn't always hear that from all the other types of music. What do you think about that?
1: True. If you look back to the early days of Cash and Waylon and all of them, they actually rode around in old station wagons with their producer and their agent.
0: That's right.
1: You know? And if
0: their family.
1: Yeah, exactly. And if one, good, bad, or indifferent, you know? Yeah. If one takes the time to research back into some of the early history, and this dovetails back to what I was saying about when music became electrified and all.

0: and stick together.
1: And deal with all that. Lance, thanks for calling in. I want to thank you. I want to get to some other callers as well. But, man, I could talk to you all night about that for sure. I appreciate your thoughts because that's right on. You can talk about that for a long time. It's very true. And I should have gotten into that part. The time just flies, right? That was 2 hours with Chuck, but time just flies. And that would have been some good stuff to ask him. But, you know, it can be done in the future. He's still around. I bet he had some answers for that, too. So thank you for that perspective. Let's go to wildcard line number one to continue with open lines and talk to Tim out of Alberta, Canada. Hey there, Tim. How are you? Welcome to Coast to Coast AM.
2: Hey, thank you, Connie. It was a great show tonight listening to Chuck. I'm just north of Lance, East Montana. I'm in Alberta. We're having a referendum vote in 9 days. Go out on our own from Canada or join the States, maybe the 51st. Who knows? But 9 days from now...
1: Would you like that?
2: Personally, I would. I'm game for a change, but, you know, it's democracy, right? It's the vote. So we'll see what happens.
1: I love it. I love Canadians. I love Canada.
2: Well, you know what? My first serious girlfriend was an American girl, and I ended up working at Yellowstone Park at Old Faithful Inn, serving food to the staff.
1: Oh, wow.
2: She was there at the same time, and we're going to go to Red Rock for a concert.
1: All right. Denver.
2: Yes. And I was on my motorbike.
1: John
2: Denver. And it was about 500 miles. I said, you know what? Return trip is just too long. So we never went, and I kind of regret that, but... I met Bryan Adams at the airport by chance, and get this, Leon Rimes, which is performing in British Columbia at a mountain music festival, she was staying in the same hotel. I didn't know who she was, and my puppy, my little black lab, Cody, was taking a leak or getting ready to leave, and she saw him and came over and picked him up and hugged him and et cetera, et cetera. So anyways, she laughed with her parents were getting ready to leave. The manager came over and said, blah, blah, blah, you know who that is? I said, no, I really don't follow country. So the Grammy Awards was that winter, and there was that girl. She walked out in the street stage to get a Grammy. I said, my wife said, Lynn, that's a girl from the parking lot. But anyways.
1: Oh, my. That's cool.
2: Yeah, and she became a star. That was, you know, that was 1996. Exactly. It would be the summer of 96, because my dog was a puppy then. But Chuck was talking about the Beatles. Now, you probably know this, Connie, that John Lennon, and happy birthday, John. He's probably listening to this program tonight with Art Bell in heaven, with Fred Fernow and Cornelius White Sr., I'm sure of that. But
1: there you go.
2: They went to... this concert in England. Buddy Holly was in England performing, and Paul and John went to see him, and they were struck by his performance. And some people said, I don't know where I heard this, it could have been close, but the Buddy Holly band, the Crickets, was named kind of like after the Beatles, you know, insect. Did you hear
1: about
2: that?
1: That's right. Yeah. I was playing old, even though I'm not an oldies, you know, my oldies are 80s, right? But during that time, I was actually working with oldies radio, which was the 50s and the 60s. You heard that. So,
2: I'm an oldie because I'm 72 next month, and I saw the Beatles on Ed Sullivan on a black and white TV back in the mid-60s. My older brothers, like, you know, 8 and 10 years older than me, you know, they wanted to see this, and so I was in the living room, and I thought it was really something. I ended up with a Yeah Yeah t-shirt. So there you go, right?
1: I love it. Hey, thanks for calling in and letting us know about that as Tim. And I hope, I'd love y'all to be the 51st day. Bring it on, baby. Woo! I like it. You know, not afraid to say, I think it'd be great. But, you know, we all have different opinions, right? Hey, Connie Willis here. Let's hear some... Call and say what you want. It's open lines, but hey, it's up to you. Whatever you want to talk about. Connie Willis here on Coast to Coast AM Open Lines.

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6: A steady cool rain appears to be on tap for our Saturday. The rain will continue through the day and night. Then on Sunday, the atmosphere will become more unstable and the threat of storms and showers will grow. So there may be some breaks in the rain on Sunday, but amounts may be locally heavy depending on exactly where those storms form. Drier air should arrive on Monday with clearing skies, followed by a string of mostly sunny days with highs in the mid-80s Monday through Wednesday, and then back off into the 70s Thursday and Friday. I'm Steve Leader Adams in the Weather Center.
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1: And whatever gets you through the night. Yep, that's John Lennon with Elton John. 1974 here on Coast to Coast AM and Open Lines. We still got the music going for you. Now, this became John's only solo number one in America during his lifetime. Elton played piano and sang harmony and then bet John that the song would reach number one. So John lost the bet and he joined Elton at Madison Square Garden, which actually became John's final major concert appearance. But that's what gets you through the night. At the beginning, it kind of sounds a little bit like Saturday Night Live music, doesn't it? I don't watch that anymore, but back in the day when I did, it kind of sounded like that sound. Well, and it was kind of during that time. No, it was a little later for me when I was watching that. So anyway, open line and you, but you know what? Right, because you want serious conversations and truthful information about the unknown, right? We all want to know what the truth is. And you come here hoping to get another piece of it or something, right? Well, unfortunately, a lot of hearsay can be repeated until it sounds like fact. It happens all the time. I see it and it kills me. There's a lot of embellishment out there and it can, it eventually becomes accepted as it being real and being passed down that it's real and no one even knows where it comes from. So I'm not the person to study these subjects from a computer and, oh, what's going on here? What's it, read everybody's books and their encounters. I'm doing it myself. Okay. I'm going into the woods myself. I'm going into the haunted locations. I've done it all my life and in places where activity is always happening. I am a lifelong experiencer and abductee. I've been taken throughout my life. I came out with that about a year ago on Coast to Coast AM to tell you this is why I can talk about it deeper with a lot of the guests, because I'm coming from the experiencer side from it. So beside me is Jim Penniston, whose physical encounter at Rendlesham, 1980, the Rendlesham UFO incident, became one of history's most important military UFO cases and also gave us the Penniston Code. So together, Jim and I, we bring you now, it's pretty new, we bring you Connie Willis Live on YouTube along with Jim Penniston, and it's free for you, it's free for everybody. You can go, all my other shows are paid membership stuff. But this is free. We have a lot of fun. And what we do is we keep it real. Who better to get the truth from than real experiencers? And we are that. And we are looking for you, too, if you're one. So search us out, Connie Willis Live. Watch our previous programs and subscribe to. If you forget the name of Connie Willis Live, well, you can find it. If you want to know where it is, and I hope you do, find it at ConnieWillis.com.
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0: Coast to Coast AM that you're listening to. It is open lines right now, and we're talking about whatever you want to talk about. I was trying to get into the fall, Halloweenish kind of things happening, but kind of hard after Chuck leaves with all the Beatles information and John Lennon and celebrating the 86th birthday that would have been. So I understand that you guys are wanting to talk about that too. That's all fine. All good. Thank you for telling your stories. I appreciate it. It's always nice. So let's go to wild card line number three, Indiana. Let's talk to Bill. How you doing, Bill? Welcome to Coast AM.
1: Good morning, Connie. Thanks for taking my call. I wanted to thank you for making this show in part a tribute to John Lennon, who, as you've mentioned, would have been 86 years old had not been so tragically taken from us. And quickly mention that Coach Mike Ditka of the Bears passed.
0: That's right.
1: And he was 86. Right. So there's a little numerology going on there, perhaps.
0: Interesting.
1: I'm calling from a suburb just north of Indianapolis called Noblesville, and I've got kind of a wild Beatles story to relate. This took place when I was about a year old, so of course I wasn't involved, but the Beatles played here back in September of 64 at the State Fair, and actually on the 3rd of September they played two sold-out shows at the Coliseum at the State Fair, and they ended up staying at the Speedway Motel, where the 500 is held there, the Indianapolis 500. And the story actually involves Ringo, and it's all well-documented, but I don't think it's that well-known. He had insomnia there early in the morning of September 4th and was kind of wandering around, and he ran into an Indiana State Trooper who actually took him out in his car for a ride around. He let Ringo get behind the wheel, and this is true. This sounds crazy, but he was tooling around, and another police car saw them, and they actually had to hide down an alleyway to avoid, getting pulled over by the other cop. Ringo then mentions to the state trooper that he's a bit hungry. And they drive up from Indianapolis, about 20 miles north near where I am in Noblesville, and this trooper actually lived on a horse farm here. And his wife ended up making some breakfast for him and hosting him.
0: Oh, how cool.
1: Yeah. And
0: excellent.
1: Yeah, they ended up going to a restaurant nearby here. But it's just very strange because here, one of the things Ringo talked about, like on David Letterman's show, that he had actually evaded a police car in another police car and ended up taking this crazy ride up here to this horse farm in Noblesville. And while Ringo was out there kind of looking around the grounds of the farm, he saw the trooper's wife. And, I was talking to her, and she said something on the order of, I'll be glad to fix you some food, but you're going to have to hold your horses while I tend to mine, because she was out taking care of the horses early that morning. So this is all well-documented, but I bring this up because Chuck had mentioned earlier that it was very rare for the Beatles to get out and around the cities that they were in, like in Vegas, that story. But here was a case where at least Ringo really got to go and experience some of the local atmosphere, so to speak. So I just wanted to relate that, and thank you again for honoring John's memory.
0: Well, thank you for calling in, and that's great. Thanks for telling that. I had no idea about that. I bet there's some other little stories like that along the way that some of us will never, ever know. And I love those kind. Those are excellent. So we are enjoying open lines together and your phone calls, and so many, I never know who to talk to next. East of the Rockies, let's talk to Keith out of Cleveland. Hi there, Keith. Welcome to Coast AM.
2: Thank you, Connie. How are you?
0: All right. How are you?
2: On a beautiful fall day, have to appreciate the weather while we have it.
0: Yes, absolutely.
2: Tremendous, interesting topics, and talking about the Beatles, because I grew up during their time, and just enjoying the music, and that type of music inspired me so much to be in the field, either with music or other entertainment. And that's what brought me to going into news and being on the radio doing news. So that was definitely an inspiration, and music like the Beatles always inspired me. I think I have every Beatles album. I was obsessed with them because I grew up during that time.
0: Sure. What was the call letters of the station you were at that you did news?
2: It was actually in Phoenix called KTAR. And believe me.
0: Is that what you would say? What would you say? Would you say the news at KTAR? What would you do? How would you intro
2: to KTAR in Phoenix? This is Keith. And believe me.
0: So I'm sorry, I interrupted your Beatles stuff.
2: No problem, because I miss being in broadcasting, because over 20 years ago, I went blind dealing with a certain health condition, but I'm doing very, very, very, very well. But in many, many ways, going blind made me appreciate music more. So still listening to the Beatles is unbelievable to me. I think I have every album they have, and within the last few years, when a certain artist, Paul McCartney, was coming to Cleveland, I said, I have to go. I have to see him. I have to go. And I was able to get tickets and literally almost front row because of being disabled. And
0: I just happened
2: to bring something with me, and listening to the concert and listening to him after the concert, I pulled out what I brought with me. It was a 45 that my parents gave me when I was a kid of Let It Be, and it was in pristine condition. And I figured, hey, I'm going to bring it with me. Why not? And then I figured after the concert, and he's meeting a few people, I was able to go up, meet Paul, and when I started talking, he goes, oh my God, that voice comes from you, because I'm only about 5'8". And then I said, Mr. McCartney, how much I love your music. And I said, I even have here with me a 45 in pristine condition of Let It Be, because it was my favorite song ever when I was a kid, and I still love it. And I asked him to sign it, and he did for me. And he said, you're more than welcome, and thank you, and enjoy.
0: Well, that's a great story. That is excellent. Congrats for meeting him. That's really special.
2: That made my whole time, it made me appreciate things so much more, and anything is possible, and we can still enjoy dreams and experiences.
0: That's right. That's right. Let me ask you this. Do you still have the record, the signed record?
2: Yes, I do. And, of course, I have it in a special place in my house.
0: So I got to ask you this, too. What do you think it's worth? What do you think it's worth now?
2: Oh, boy. Considering that my dad gave it to me, because my dad had a store that sold records and so forth way back, and it was in such pristine new condition, and it's still in that condition, and with his signature, I don't even know if I could put a price on it.
0: I know it. I bet that's very special. Well, thanks so much for calling in and telling us your story. Thanks so much. And we'll probably talk to you again with another story. Since you love radio so much, you know how to call in and give us what we are looking for when it comes to something interesting to listen to. So thanks so much. We have open lines continuing here. And my goodness, let's see. Let's go to Mark, wildcard line number 4, Ventura, California. Mark, welcome to Coast to Coast AM. How are you tonight?
3: Oh, working process there. How about yourself?
0: Work in progress. Same thing.
3: I was surprised the author didn't bring up anything because the Beatles had a bit of a dark side attached to them.
0: Well, you know, some of that was me asking questions, right? So, you know, he might have, I didn't go to the dark side. Tell me about the dark side since you.
3: Well, they were connected through Theodore Adorno, and his real birth name was actually Weizengrund. I think he was German Jewish. And he was connected to the Tavistock Institute in England, which is controlled by the Royal Institute for International Affairs. And he was actually the originator of a lot of their early music, because the intelligence communities, not only in England, but also in former Soviet Union, as well as in the United States, they noticed Elvis and other performers and the influence they had on the youth and the changes that they can make. And then the funding, because I remember the first caller mentioned, you know, about labels. Well, they had funding, yes, from the Carnegie Foundation, the Rockefeller Foundation, the Guggenheim Foundation, the Mary Van Kleck and the Russell Sega Foundation, the Smith College Foundation, Vanderbilt Foundation, and as well as many others. There was even money coming in from Soviet Russia, if you believe, through Hans Eisler, and they had the International Bureau for Music Development headquartered in Moscow. And so this Theodore Adorno, or his real name, Weizengrund, in 1950, he actually wrote a book, Authoritarian Personality, and he wrote it with three other people, with Frankel Brunwick, D. Levinson, and R. Sanford. And basically was how they can use the influential figures to make changes through the susceptible youth, kind of like putting youth against adults, children against parents, men against women. And this is only the, not only the Beatles, but also the Rolling Stones, The Who, Led Zeppelin, kind of what you call the British invasion. So there's intelligence community. There's, I guess you could kind of classify as mind control. There's a dark side to this. And I think this gentleman, Theodore Adorno, is also responsible for, when you do the records backwards, it's in the Beatles, I think it said, Turn Me On, Dead Man, and then on certain Led Zeppelin albums, there's also some kind of messages. So there's a much darker side, not only to the Beatles, but the Beatles were very influential. And my belief is they took out John because I think he changed, became more independent. And as you recall, the doorman at the building where he lived was a person connected or a former employee of the CIA on his last day of his life. Because, you know, they don't like influential people that kind of cut their connections with them because they're still useful. So I just wanted to share that with you and your guests.
0: No, I appreciate that because I know that. So thank you very much, Mark, for calling in. I did not know anything about the dark side of the Beatles. And the reason why he didn't bring it up is because I didn't ask anything like that. You know, that time just flies. It flies when you're on here. People say, you know, I'm going to be on Coast for a couple hours. That's long. You know, that's a long time. And it's late at night. And I'm like, it'll fly by. And every time it's like, oh my goodness, it's already time to go off the air. You know, there's so much more to say. That's right. But, you know, it does fly by. And, when people do say that, that's a compliment because it means you had a good time. It's certainly not, oh, I dragged at 1 a.m. in the morning. I lost sleep because of the show. No, no, no. Everybody's pretty happy about being on, and great success afterwards as well, and a joy to be on it. Do we have enough time to grab somebody else here? What'd you say? I'm sorry. No? Okay. Thanks. Producers are great, you know, and so we're doing open lines. We talked about, because we're celebrating John Lennon's 86th birthday today, right? So we talked to Chuck Gunderson. So I know a lot of you still want to talk about the Beatles in some way. That's fine. And others, yeah, bring it on with the Halloween, the autumn stuff. I know people now. I've actually around. I always try to walk 5 miles a day, and I go through this neighborhood, and they already compete, right? They compete. The houses, they're those kind of houses that compete with the other house across from them or next to them. So it's very Halloweenish everywhere. I love it. It's so much fun. And then as soon as this, I think usually November 1, all of a sudden they go back into the gourds and get ready for Thanksgiving and then a Christmas too. So, but it's fall, it's crisp, it's wonderful, feels great. So call in, talk to me, whatever you want to talk. Like it. Open lines, Connie Willis,

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4: Breaking news this hour from Town Hall. I'm Ron Taylor. As ECS moves north, residents of the Florida Panhandle will wake up to assess the damage from the hurricane that made landfall late last night. Escambia County Sheriff Chip Simmons is asking residents to stay in their safe place and allow first responders to clear roadways.
5: Even when the sun comes up, even when the winds die down, if you could just give us a couple more hours again to assess these roadways and to make sure that that it's safe for people to traverse.
4: Sheriff says it appears people listened to warnings and cleared out of Pensacola Beach and low-lying areas before the hurricane's arrival. The storm has weakened to a Category 1 as it moves inland. The region is dealing with widespread flooding, severe wind gusts, storm surges, and heavy rain. Well over a foot of rain when inundated Florida within an hour of the landfall. Over 700,000 customers are without power across Florida and Alabama. Football Hall of Famer Mike Ditka has passed away at the age of 86.
6: Ditka coached the Chicago Bears when they won Super Bowl 20. As a player, he was drafted fifth overall by the Bears in the 1961 NFL Draft. He also played for the Philadelphia Eagles and Dallas Cowboys and went on to become the first tight end to be inducted into the Pro Football Hall of Fame. In a statement, his family said, quote, "While the world knew Mike as a Hall of Fame football player, legendary coach, and leader of the Chicago Bears Super Bowl 20 championship team, we knew him as the heart of our family." I'm at Mattinson.
4: Mike Ditka was 86. There's a new name in the mix for the White House briefing room.
7: President Trump has tapped conservative commentator Katie Zachariah to become press secretary. Officials have not said whether she has taken the job. Zachariah had a short stint speaking for Homeland Security and now handles communications for Truth Social. The seat has sat empty since Caroline Leavitt stepped down in late August. Willie Nelson, Washington.
4: News and analysis at townhall.com.
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4: It's 194 and may hold clues to slowing human aging. Sarah Lee Kessler has details.
9: His name is Jonathan, and he's the world's oldest known living land animal. Researchers at Vanderbilt Health in Tennessee say he's blind and weighs 450 pounds, but otherwise behaves like a five-year-old tortoise. They tested Jonathan's DNA and say his cellular energy production is remarkably youthful. They don't know why, but hope their find will eventually lead to treatments that bring humans closer to a so-called eternal spring. I'm Sarah Lee Kessler.
4: Standing at an even 13 feet, Christopher Columbus statue has been installed on the White House grounds. President Trump highlighted it during an event he hosted earlier yesterday to celebrate the Monday holiday coming up. The president said he resurrected Christopher Columbus, adding he's back where he should be. You'll find more news and analysis at townhall.com. Starbucks is reported to be considering a potential takeover of Chipotle Mexican Grill. That according to the Financial Times, which says the coffee giant recently worked with advisors on a proposed effort to unite the two chains.
10: Starbucks buying Chipotle would basically create the third or fourth largest restaurant company in the world.
4: Jonathan Mays, editor-in-chief of Restaurant Business Magazine, says such a deal would reunite Starbucks CEO with the burrito chain that he headed for 6 years.
10: Brian Nickel is the one that is almost certainly driving this because he is seen under the hood at Chipotle. He knows what's there, and he seems to believe that these two concepts would work well under the same roof.
4: A free market think tank says credit card fees are not a major driver of high gas prices and argues fuel taxes have a much bigger impact. Unleash Prosperity says fees on a typical gas station credit card purchase amount to roughly 6 cents per gallon. More on these stories at townhall.com.
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12: A cool steady rain appears to be on tap for Saturday. The rain will continue through the day and night. Then on Sunday, the atmosphere will become more unstable and the threat of showers and storms will grow. So there may be more breaks in the rain on Sunday, but amounts may be locally heavy depending on exactly where those storms form. Drier air should arrive on Monday with clearing skies, followed by a string of mostly sunny days with highs in the mid-80s Monday through Wednesday and then back off into the 70s Thursday and Friday. I'm Steve Leader Adams in the Weather Center.
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1: John Lennon, 80, would have been 86 today. You're listening to Coast AM. That is number 9, Dream, the name of the tune. Okay, that's, you're going to love this. 74, 75 hit. So the song, it's called Number 9 Dream. Okay, the song famously peaked at exactly number 9 in America. Okay, John was born, of course, October 9th. That's what we've been doing tonight. Lived as a child at 9 Newcastle Road. And believed the number 9 followed him. Isn't that interesting? So the song grew from an actual dream and a string arrangement he had actually created for Harry Nilsson. So really, that's interesting, isn't it? And I love that tune. Oh, my gosh. It's just absolutely, it's beautiful. Love that one. So a quick reminder, some of you guys are texting me and I'm getting the messages. Okay, I got it. Anthony Sanchez, longtime Coast to Coast AM guest, just asking for some help right now. He's going through some tough and rough times, but he's on his way up, but he's like needing help just for a little bit. So he's got a GoFundMe, and he's part of the Coast to Coast AM family. He's been a guest with us for many, many, many years. UFO Highway, Ghost Hunter Apps, you've heard him, Anthony Sanchez. So you can go to GoFundMe and look up Anthony Sanchez. Help him out, because he's definitely given you some stories and some great things as well to read or to experience. So go to anthonysanchez.com if you'd like to do that too. So let's help out our Coast family that way, right? AnthonySanchez.com. Open lines continue here. I'm looking forward to what you're going to say or tell or ask next here on Coast to Coast AM.
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0: We're back on Coast to Coast AM. I'm Connie Willis. Thanks so much for being here and all the nice messages you guys are sending. If you missed the peak of the, if you missed the peak of the Draconid meteor shower last night, and you think, oh, I missed it. Well, you might still be able to catch a few tonight and even, you know, later tonight, like now and then later tonight. They are slow moving meteors created by debris from the comet Jacobini-Zinner. I think that's how you would say it. They appear to come from Draco the dragon. And, you know, all you do is go somewhere safe and dark away from the city lights shortly after nightfall and face north or northwest. Put away the phone, you know, give your eyes a chance to, you know, adjust to the light, and you won't need a telescope or anything like that. Of course, if you have something, you can probably see a whole lot more, right? But there you go. Make sure you get a chance to look up in the sky and just enjoy. You know, there's not a better audience in the world that would do that except Coast to Coast AM audience. So you guys are already ahead of me, I'm sure. But isn't it nice that we all share that joy and we actually do take the time to put the phones down and look up? And that's when you see all the things that we talk about here. So anyway, open lines continue. We're going to go west of the Rockies talking to Randy from Sacramento. Hey, Randy, welcome to Coast AM.
1: How are you, dear? You know what? You know, since we lost Art and Ian, you're the only one I would stay up way past my bedtime for.
0: Oh, well, thank you.
1: I want to thank you for remembering John Lennon tonight, nearly 46 years after we lost him in 1980. You know, I've always found it remarkable that those four lads who grew up in the shadow of World War II in the bomb-scarred Liverpool would eventually give the world such a powerful message of love and peace. You know, John was a rebellious fucker. Paul gave us those wonderful grandma songs. George was and Ringo just seemed to be
0: grandma songs.
1: Right?
0: That's right. Yeah. That's right.
1: Well, on the other hand, you have
0: grandma songs. Wait a minute. You got to say something about that. What's the grandma songs? Because I love Paul, and now I'm going to wonder about this.
1: Well, that's what Paul, I mean, that's what John used to call them. Okay. Give us some more of those grandma songs. Well, on the other hand, the Rolling Stones, the same era, took a harder blues-driven road. You know, the Paul used to call them, the great blues cover band, you know. And yet the Beatles somehow found their way through that to a beautiful, simple message, all you need is love. Yeah?
0: Yeah.
1: And Connie, a final note, my wife, Cindy Nelson, recorded a song, We're Not Falling From Grace, following the September 11th attack in 2001. And you were kind enough to play her recording on Coast to Coast in 2011, the 10th anniversary of 9/11. I've never forgotten that.
0: I remember that.
1: And neither
0: I remember
1: you.
0: That.
1: Mm-hmm.
0: That's sweet. Tell her I said hello, and thank you both for listening. And
1: you know, it can carry us through tragedy, remind us of shared humanity. And perhaps bring us a little closer together, right?
0: That's right. And I like your message as well. You're talking about uniting.
1: Mm-hmm. As John reminded us, all we're saying is give peace a chance.
0: That's right. Thank you, Randy, for calling in. Appreciate that. You guys, it is, you know, doing the show tonight about John Lennon and his birthday and celebrating that and doing all that kind of thing. It's nice you guys calling in with your stories and your perspectives and your thoughts, because they go beyond even what I would see or ask about. And that's what's great when we get to do something like this here on Coast to Coast. I love it. So thank you again, Randy. Open lines continuing. We're going to go first time caller, talk to Avery out of Cedar City, Utah. Hi, Avery. Welcome to Coast AM.
2: Hello, Connie. Yes, I'm a first-time caller, but I've been listening since Art Bell, so you know I'm in my seasoned ears. And I've been listening a long time, and I never thought that I would be a caller, but tonight I decided to throw in a story to contribute back after listening all these years.
0: Okay.
2: And before I go into my main topic, I would like to contribute a token for John Lennon as well. And it's very simple, is that I have been listening to his Plastic Ono Band album for a long time. And I feel that when I heard that album, I advanced just a tiny little bit more spiritually. And whenever I listen to him, I always feel like I go in a spiritual place, in a place of psychological enlightenment. And I really love the man. So
0: I can understand that.
2: Yeah. With that said, I want to tell you that back in 2003, I had a haunted house, and I never believed really that much about ghosts walking around, even though I was a longtime listener. I thought, well, it's very interesting, but I've never had any experiences like that. But then I finally got a haunted house, and I had a spirit that walked around the house, and I could feel it walk through my body, and my lady could feel it walk through her body, and more interestingly, my cat could watch it. I discovered that the cat could just watch it move around. And so I learned something about cats, and I learned to believe that ghosts or entities do exist, and they do move around us. And then I sold that house and moved into a new house in 2013, and I've been in that house now for 13 years. A friend of mine passed away recently, and he was a bit older than I was, probably by about 10 years, and he recently passed away. But we used to have a lot of deep spiritual conversations, and we talked about crossing over, and if he crossed over to, you know, come back and give me a sign that he's crossed over and he's there. And it was all just, it became normal conversation for us. We talked about this all the time. After he passed away, I rode over to his house on my little mini bike, and I did a little candle ritual for him, and left a note there on his fence. Of course, he's not there, but I just did it for him. I left a little note, and I said, thank you for the experiences. Thank you for the lessons, both intended and unintended, because sometimes we learn lessons unintentionally. But I had a great experience knowing him. And then after I did that, I went back home. I went to bed, and I got up in the morning, and I have two fans in my living room up in the ceiling. They're very high, and one of them was spinning. And I had never turned that fan on the whole time I lived in the house. So that fan has not been on since I moved in for 13 years. I just don't use them. I don't need them. So that fan was spinning. And I asked my lady, why did you turn the fan on? She says, I didn't turn it on. I walked in, it was on. And I said, well, I didn't turn it on. And it's very high up. You have to climb up on something to reach the chain. So I climbed up on there, and I looked at the chain, and I never got up there even to clean it, and there was dust all over the knob that you would pull, and so I know nobody touched it. So I pulled the chain and stopped the fan, and left my fingerprints were on, my fingers were on there, and the dust was knocked off of the knob. So I know nobody physically turned it on. So I thought about it, and I thought, well, maybe. This was my friend Paul, who passed away, and I thought, well, maybe it's him. And we kind of let that go for a little while and kept thinking about it. And I thought, well, you know what? It probably, if it was a ghost, it was probably Paul's ghost. And the reason why I believe that is because Paul was a helicopter pilot in his career. And what better way to let me know he's there than spin the fan blades?
0: Isn't that interesting?
2: Mm-hmm.
0: And that, you know, that's what happens. And when you do see something, and you not only know that you know that you've seen something, but usually there's some sort of message to you. You know, it's for you. And you described that exactly. You know, that was a personal experience as well. And the symbolism of it, that's really, really something. Wow.
2: Yeah,
0: great story.
2: There's just one little tiny piece that's part of it, is that I have two fans, and the fan that was on was the west side fan, and he lived just to the west of me.
0: Excellent.
2: Thank you. Thank you for everything.
0: Thank you.
2: Thank you for the show.
0: Yeah, you are welcome, and thank you. Very nice. I appreciate that. Love calls like that, and love when people, you know, it touches you like that. There's so many others, and you all know that better than anybody, that you've experienced stuff. And then when you tell some of the outside world, they just think you're nuts, you're crazy, whatever. but you advance to different levels, don't you? Because when you experience something, you just know that we're so tiny in this big world that we know nothing about, and what's happening around us. I think it humbles you a lot, and very nice story. Appreciate that. Open lines continuing. Let's see who we can talk to next. Let's go to wildcard line number from Colorado. Deborah, welcome to Coast AM.
3: Hey, honey. Hi, how are you?
0: I'm good. How's it going?
3: It's going good. So I have got a cool, creepy, autumn thing for you, and it's in Colorado.
0: Okay. Perfect. I know that's what I thought. I'm like, and it's in Colorado. Where are you in Colorado?
3: I'm out in the boonies in Colorado. It's southeast Colorado, sort of in the La Junta, Rocky Ford area.
0: Okay.
3: But, I mean, I live in a village of like 10 people, so that's kind of where I'm.
0: Good for you, though, if you enjoy that. That's perfect.
3: Hey, it works for me. I love it. So,
0: perfect.
3: You know what? You may have already heard about this because you're a Colorado girl now.
0: I don't know. For it.
3: Okay, brace yourself. So every fall,
0: okay,
3: starting in late September and running through mid-October, there is a tarantula migration.
0: Oh, I didn't know that was here. I knew about those. I didn't know it was in this state. Oh, my gosh.
3: Yeah. So that's number one. So there's the Colorado brown tarantulas. And their thing is that the females can live to be like 25, 30 years old. The males, not so much. And in the autumn, the males begin their migration, and they are

0: There's a tarantula festival in La Junta the last weekend of September every year.
1: So you've already had it.
0: We just had it.
1: Yeah.
0: We just had it, but the tarantulas are still here. They don't really care about the vendors in the street art, you know. they have their minds on other things.
1: That's right.
0: So if you wanted to fly down this weekend, you could probably catch them. They're so cool. They are so cool, Granny.
1: Are they? You think so? Oh.
0: Yeah, they show up. You go out, like, I don't know, about an hour before sunset is when they're active. And, I mean, if you Google it, you just Google tarantulas, La Junta. It'll just give you scads of things. So that's one thing that I have to tell you. The other thing is that the tarantulas have a natural enemy called the tarantula hawk wasp. Its sting is the most painful sting of any insect on the planet. And it stings the female tarantulas with something that is so painful it paralyzes them. And in the process of stinging them, it inserts an egg inside them.
1: Oh.
0: Yeah, and it's just exactly what you think. The egg gestates, it eats the tarantula from the inside and explodes it. And that's how the wasps are born. I've been stung by one.
1: Oh, what was that like?
0: It was murder.
1: Where were you stung? How did that happen?
0: Oh my God, they're shifty is what they are. I was doing yard work and I was cleaning some desert grass away from the foundation of an outdoor building. And I had on this blue chambray work shirt. I came back on the patio to take it off and I felt this pain that I've never felt before. So this thing I had disturbed, the tarantula hawk wasp nest, and climbed up my chambray work shirt sleeve. And as I was taking the shirt off, it nailed me, and it nailed me about 3 or 4 times. It was so painful. It lasted for 2 months. The pain did. I had a welt the size of a golf ball, and then a divot in my skin, and it's all healed up now because I'm remarkably regenerative. But so there's those, and then the other thing. I know that you're an Alpine Mountain girl. You've got to come out to this high desert prairie. It is so spirit laden. There's the spirit of the land, which is extremely pronounced. And then there were a lot of homesteaders out here, around, you know, late 1800s. And it's a harsh life, and a lot of them didn't make it. And they walk the land.
1: We got to go time-wise, but I appreciate the warnings and the information as well. And I think I remember hearing your scream when that thing did what it did to you. Oh, my goodness. Stay with us. Open lines continue on Coast to Coast AM. Woof.

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7: A steady cool rain appears to be on tap for our Saturday. The rain will continue through the day and night. Then on Sunday, the atmosphere will become more unstable, and the threat of storms and showers will grow. So there may be some breaks in the rain on Sunday, but amounts may be locally heavy depending on exactly where those storms form. Drier air should arrive on Monday with clearing skies, followed by a string of mostly sunny days with highs in the mid-80s Monday through Wednesday, and then back off into the 70s Thursday and Friday. I'm Steve Leader Adams in the Weather Center.
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0: To talk to Connie Willis, call the Wildcard line at 818-501-4109. 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
1: Enjoying the music right along with you. John Lennon, just like starting over on Coast to Coast AM, celebrating his 86th birthday is what he'd be today if he was still with us. That's from 1980, John's first single after a five-year recording break and the final single released during his lifetime. It became number one in America and Britain after his murder, and the opening bell was Yoko's Wishing Bell, which John had said something like it connected the anguish of mother with the renewal of starting over. So always deep, right? John, always deep. And we got, I think we got like one more coming up before the end of the show. So thanks everybody for being here. If you ever wonder where I am and what I'm investigating or what I'm doing next, I appreciate all the letters that you guys send. Well, then go to ConnieWillis.com, and that's, you know, while you're there, you're going to see everything that I do, all the expeditions, things like that, that you can join and be a part of. But while you're there, sign up for my free newsletter. It's called Where's Willis? And you sign up for that really quickly, boom, and then you'll know what's happening next and what you can be a part of. It's the easiest way to stay connected. Make sure you never miss the next show, a live investigation to creepy hotspots, and some really amazing, real, strange additions. Open lines continue. Stay with us, Coast to Coast AM.
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0: It's Coast to Coast AM. We're still here with open lines and some more calls to take about whatever you'd like to talk about. It's always fun to, you never know, you know, it's live radio, right? So you just push that button and you go, hello. You never know what you're going to get on the other side. So I do want to say that to everyone who has emailed me, written to me, posted something kind, taken up for me when somebody was not so kind, or simply listened quietly in the darkness, I just want to say thank you. You may never know what your words mean when they reach the person on the other side of the microphone. And a broadcaster speaks into the night with faith that somebody is out there. I actually feel you. And it's been for 12 years now that you have answered me by saying, we're here, Connie. And I hear you. I appreciate you. And next Wednesday, I think it's Wednesday, it's October 14th. That is my 12th year of being with Coast to Coast AM. And I've loved every minute of it. My first guest was Bishop James Long, and two of my favorite people, Bishop James Long and also Dr. David M. Jacobs. That was my first guest ever, and so happy to have had them. So again, thank you so much, and I carry your kindness with me every time this microphone turns on. Appreciate being here. So as we continue open lines, some of y'all are getting creepy with those tarantulas, I can tell you that much. And I've got a lot of spider stories, and maybe one day I'll tell you. Let's go to wildcard line number 5 and talk to Eric out of Nevada City, California. Is that how you say it, or is it Nevada there?
1: Nevada.
0: Yeah. I think I... it is Nevada. Okay, I think I ask that every time.
1: Oh, God, what was that movie? Someone went Clint Eastwood and Lee Marvin, where it was a musical. They had a place called No Name City. That was actually what Nevada City was before they named it. It didn't have a name for a long time, you know, so. And it's burnt to the ground.
0: It was a musical?
1: Yeah.
0: It's a musical with Clint Eastwood?
1: That's it, Paint Your Wagon. Yeah, I know.
0: Clint Eastwood sing?
1: Really sing. But
0: okay.
1: I love his movies.
0: He gave it the old college try.
1: He couldn't carry a tune in a bucket, you know. Anyway, I know you're a big Bigfooter. You know, we've talked before about the family that used to
0: come across
1: here. Well, there's at least one of them back. I don't know if it's them or if it's a different one. Probably about 3-4 weeks ago.
0: Or family, right?
1: No,
0: could be
1: no,
0: family
1: no, just,
0: generation.
1: Just one this time. Well, there might have been a family,
0: you
1: though, because the stink.
0: I mean, it could be a son or daughter, right?
1: Huh?
0: It could have been a son or daughter. It could have been a son or daughter from the ones from previous.
1: Possibly.
0: That's what I was thinking. Just kids.
1: Off. Yeah. My neighbor's dogs. I mean, we've lost all our dogs over here, and I'm kind of waiting to try to find another border collie because they're just so doggone smart. But the neighbor's dogs patrol our property at night and help run the bears off for me. Three nights ago, we had 5 damn bears here. They went off 5 different times. But about 3-4 weeks ago, they went off, and I'm used to their barks. I can tell if it's a bear, if it's a mountain lion, and there's 2 of the dogs. They're good-sized dogs. And it's a high-pitched squeal, but they went really super high this one night and disengaged whatever it was real quick. So I, you know, grabbed some artillery, headed out the door with my hat light on. And when I got out there, I'm walking through this waist-deep grass, and oh, my God, that smell. You know, I've never gotten close enough to smell them before. I've seen them at a distance, but, man, it had to be. I've been nose-to-nose with a black bear up here, and those things stink, but they smelled really good compared to what I was smelling.
0: Really? Oh, you know what? I have seen 8 of these things, Eric. Eric, I've seen 8 different ones. I've never smelled one. One's never smelled. Maybe I'm lucky enough to get those that groom.
1: What that was that left that smell, because I didn't see it, but I was thinking it was probably a Bigfoot, because, I mean, that 3-foot-tall grass was flattened in through there. And like I say, I've smelled bears. I've been close to a mountain lion. Of course, they don't really stink. They're just big, you know. And
0: So did you lift up your arm to make sure it wasn't you?
1: Oh, absolutely. That was the first thing I did. Are you kidding?
0: Is that me? I'm embarrassed.
1: I'm like, oh, my God. I know it's been, you know, I live up in the woods, but good
0: it's
1: Lord.
0: It's been a little bit, but.
1: You know, I've smelled dead animals before. Like I say, bears, they really stink. And when I was nose to nose with that one, their breath is even worse, I'm telling you. You know, I've lived up in these mountains all my life, and I have never smelled anything like that. It didn't smell
0: like something dead.
1: It was just really pungent.
0: It was pungent. Do you think that some people actually smell bear and they think it's a Bigfoot?
1: No, this was a totally different
0: smell. Because they smell?
1: Bears just stink.
0: Yeah.
1: You know, they smell like...
0: But you're used to it. You're used to that, right? A lot of people come in from the city and just go to, you know, Bigfoot once in a while, right? You know what I'm saying? I've never smelt a bear.
1: Well, I live off grid up here, Connie. I mean, everything inside is on batteries. You know, I'm running battery powered lights and I got a little battery powered fan and I pretty much do the 1940s thing. I only listen to radio. Well, the rats kind of ate the cord off the back of the TV set. Went and got another cord. By the time I got it to put it on the next day, they'd chewed that up, too. So.
0: This sounds like the making of a Dateline or 2020 show. Oh, no, the beginnings of it happening.
1: Oh, man, I'm telling you. It's a bit on the rough side, and I hit genuine way past senior citizen a while back, and that's kind of a hard pill.
0: But you just love that. Yeah,
1: September 1st, I turned 65, and I'm like, oh, my God.
0: Oh.
1: And I've had a lot of broken bones.
0: Okay, well, happy birthday.
1: Well, I look at it this way. I can still, as bad a shape as I'm in, I can still cut my own wood, and I still split it with a maul. So, you know, I must
0: Excellent.
1: Be doing something right. I finished up one of my long trips today twice a month, once I run down to an Indian casino once a month, usually on the 1st. Because they're about 80 cents a gallon cheaper on their gas. And I fill up the rig in 6 or 7 gas cans, and that gets me through the month because I really don't go a lot of places. Nevada City and Grass Valley are not what they were when I was younger, when growing up. I mean, it's all urban sprawl now and the Bay
0: See, now you're sounding like the old man. You're sounding like the old man, like your mom and dad would say.
1: I'm an old man, all right, but... You know, I did like the trip today down to Costco because, man, there's so many beautiful women down there. I'm telling you. It gets lonely.
0: So you're going shopping.
1: Yeah, I shop, go take 2 long trips, like I say, one to the Indian Casino gas station and get my gas for the month. Then I go down to Costco and get my, like today I picked up ibuprofen and acetaminophen, stuff like that, because I have a lot of headaches. I got hit in the head a lot when I was younger.
0: Well, don't tell the ladies that. Don't tell the ladies that. Don't say you always have a headache. Just, you know, tell them they're pretty.
1: No, I'd never tell them that. Good. Even if I did have a headache, it wouldn't make any difference. No, I go down there because, you know, I can actually afford it. I paid all that money into disability and, you know, you get squat. They give you as little as possible, you know, and. So I've had to become rather inventive on how to get by through the month, you know, and I manage, you know, it's not great. Everybody goes, how do you do it? On what little you get? I said, simple, you do without, you know,
0: yeah,
1: and up here in the woods, I really don't need much, you know, I finally had to give up on my old vehicle and I borrowed some money off of my old fire captain and used to be in the fire department. And went and bought another one. It's got a few issues, but, you know, it's got the cargo room I need. So, you know, because I load up, like I say, twice a month, and I kind of like it up here. You know, it's like you going out there in those mountains in Colorado, Bigfoot and stuff.
0: I love it.
1: Every day. We've got a
0: I feel like I'm at home.
1: Huh?
0: I feel like I'm at home.
1: Oh, yeah, this is home for me. I mean, I have a couple of
0: that
1: gals
0: is home for you.
1: Tell me, you know, Eric, I think you married the Sierra Nevadas. And I'm like, you know, I think you're right. I did.
0: I think you're right.
1: Well,
0: you know what? On that note, Let me grab some other calls. But before I do, I want to tell you, when you go to Costco and when you're out there doing your little shopping and you're seeing women again every now and then, make sure you're not smelling like that bear or that possible Bigfoot. You take care of that before you head that way. That's the only thing that I give you some advice on, but I think you already know that. So good luck with that, too. Thanks, Eric, for calling in. It's always good to hear from you. Open lines continue. Let's go east of the Rockies. Dave, Chicago. How are you, Dave?
2: It's the lovely Connie Willis. I've been listening to you since you've been with Coast, and you're always a pleasant voice to hear. You're very intelligent, very enlightened, and you got a great aura about you. So this is an honor for me to speak with you.
0: Well, thank you, Dave, and an honor here, too. Thank you.
2: I want to tell you the reason why I purchased some land in Colorado.
0: Oh, good for you.
2: I have 2 acres up in the mountains down in southern Colorado for my bug out / who knows what property.
0: All right. Where, like San Juan or?
2: Down by, ever hear of a place called La Vita? It's down by, it's right in the Front Range. It's about 8,000 feet above sea level, my land. 2 acres, all mountainous all around. It's down by, it's east of the sand dunes and all that stuff down there, you know.
0: Oh, okay. Yeah. A lot of spooky stuff around that way. Yep.
2: Yeah, a lot of spooky stuff. But my reason for making that kind of a move, I was telling the lovely, producer that about 15, 20 years ago, I took a getaway from Chicago trip by myself, and I went to a tour at Red Rocks. It was just like a tour, you know, check it out tour thing. And I got there kind of late in the day, and the security guard said, "You're going to have to do this quick, young man, because there's a big concert here tonight." And I said, "Oh, really? Who's playing?" And he says, "The Allman Brothers." The Allman Brothers.
0: And I was so he like said it as an Allman.
2: Yeah, he didn't know. So he said, "It's the Allman Brothers." And they're like one of my all-time favorites. So I was like, "Really?" And he said, "Actually, I got a couple tickets here in my pocket. You want them?"
0: And wow.
2: Shocked. I was shocked. You know, I was like, oh, my God, I'm at Red Rocks Stadium. It's 80 degrees, sun shining, and in a couple hours the stars are going to be out, and I'm going to see one of my favorite bands of all time, third row center.
0: Wow, so you did like something good for somebody, didn't you? You got a blessing there.
2: I got a real blessing there. So I experienced that, and you have to experience a show at Red Rocks. There's nothing like it, no matter how many concerts you've ever been to or outdoor events. It's so magical. So I experienced that, the 2.5-hour show, and they were just, I don't know if you're an Allman Brothers fan, but they were just wonderful. And I fell in love with Colorado, and I said, I got to get some property out here. So I
0: good
2: went out shopping around, and I picked myself up a couple acres in the mountains, and it's all paid for and just sitting there waiting for me what to do, what I'm going to do. And I got a big camper, and I go out there and camp, and we'll see what happens with that.
0: So see, that's excellent, because that's what I'm trying to do. I want to get some land up in northern Colorado, though, and, you know, where all the activity is that I go to, and I want to get something by there and, you know. But, ooh, man, I don't know how much it was when you got it, but I don't have that money in my back pocket.
2: I paid $16,000 for 2 acres, and now it's worth 10 times that.
0: I believe that. Hey, we got to head on, but thank you for calling in. And, man, you are a man after my own dreams there and thoughts. So congratulations to you. Sorry we have to end it, but because I'd like to know if you had aspens on there, evergreens, or if it was flat. You said it was in the mountains, but I don't, you know, sometimes it's just brush and not some of the trees. So, oh man, but you're in an area with a lot of spooky stuff. And congratulations that you did it at $16,000. I can't imagine. That's very nice. All right. Well, hey, we had a great night. Thanks, everybody. I know there's all the phone lines are full. Thanks for calling in, everybody. Always fun to be a part of Open Lines. The next time that I'll be on will be October 31st, Halloween night. Before that, the night before that is Ghost to Ghost with George Norrie. You got to get your information in. Go to our website to learn more. And then the next night on Saturday night, it'll be actually Halloween night, and I'll be there doing a little Willis Ween with you. So I'm looking forward to that. Thanks, everybody, for being here. Chuck Gunderson, hey, thanks, man. That was fun. That was fun. We'll have you back for sure. There's no doubt about that. So I want to thank the team that's puts all this together. Julie Talbot, Bill May, Tommy Danheiser, Dan Galanti, Mike Cosio, Adam Thompson, Lex Lonehood, Sean LeDesur, Alec Fernandez, Tim Banal, Gina Salvati in tonight for Donna Walker. Also, Sue Trikas, Rich Barra, Lisa Garr, Ryan Recker. You know these names. Richard Searitt, George Knapp, and of course, George Norrie, the Coast to Coast team and the family. And again, celebrating 12 years on Wednesday, October 14th. My birthday is actually the 12th. So when I was asked to be on Coast, it was like, you're going to be on this next weekend. I mean, it was immediately. And to me, it was a great birthday gift. And here I get to continue to enjoy it. So thank you again for being a part of it. If you enjoyed the show, write in and say, hey, we really loved it, had a great time. We always like to hear that. So again, from the foothills of the Colorado Rockies, until we meet again, my name's Connie Willis. You can find me at ConnieWillis.com. You can also get the Where's Willis newsletter, and you'll know exactly where I'm going to be, when I'm going to be there. And you can also go on live investigations with me. Oh, yeah, they're fun, the creepy hotspots. And let me tell you, it's real stuff. And speaking of real, Connie Willis Live on my YouTube channel, along with Jim Peniston, real experiencers, talking the truth. If you want to learn it, who do you learn it better from but real experiencers? So keep watching the night skies. Continue with me to seek out the strange and uncover the unknown for Coast to Coast AM. I'm Connie Willis. Good night, good morning, all that good stuff. Bye-bye.

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4: Breaking news this hour from Town Hall, I'm Ron Taylor. Now that ECS has made landfall, state officials are moving quickly to get the restoration process going. Speaking after the hurricane arrived in Destin late last night, Governor DeSantis says FDOT and rescue crews will start work several hours before sunrise to clear roads and debris, as well as help survivors.
5: The power crews are ready. Our cut and toss are ready for the transportation. Our search and rescue are ready, and they will execute. So just make sure you stay safe.
4: The governor says flash flooding will be an issue in areas well east of where the hurricane made landfall. He says wind shear helped trim the intensity of ECS. Although storm surge reached more than 5 feet in Panama City and wind gusted over 100 miles per hour in Pensacola. ICE says the man shot by one of its agents in New York City had a criminal record and was in the country illegally. Speaking to reporters yesterday, Department of Homeland Security Secretary Mark Wayne Mullen said agents were unaware there was a 5-year-old inside the Oscar Belger's car when they fired on him.
6: But do you know who was? Oscar. Oscar knew he had a child in his car. Oscar chose to accelerate at a high rate of speed and ram two different vehicles as he was, as appears to be going towards officers.
4: Mullen also criticized the policies of New York and other sanctuary cities for releasing illegal immigrants back onto the streets. Following the shooting, Governor Kathy Hochul wants the Trump administration to end all ICE operations in New York. The president is touting a diesel deal with Russia. In a Truth Social post yesterday, the president said Russia will immediately supply over 300,000 tons of diesel fuel to the American and global marketplace, after he concluded what he called a highly successful discussion with Russian President Vladimir Putin. Mr. Trump says this is a great announcement for diesel prices for Americans, especially farmers and truckers. More news at townhall.com.
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4: Big tech companies in Silicon Valley may be looking for workers after the suspension of a long-standing immigration policy.
8: Vice President J.D. Vance says foreign workers at tech firms will no longer be able to apply for permanent resident status in the U.S. through an employer-based program.
9: If you are working as an H-1B visa in the United States of America, you're earning $20,000 less than an American citizen.
8: The H-1B visa program has been the thing that tech companies have used to attract talent from outside the U.S.
9: You make a ton of money by undercutting the wages of American workers.
8: Silicon Valley's reliance on foreign workers has long been a sticking point in the debate over federal immigration policies. I'm Jason Campadonia.
4: The famous Radio City Rockettes are gearing up for their 101st season of the Christmas Spectacular. Officials say the Rockettes are practicing 6 hours a day, 6 days a week for 6 weeks leading up to the season. 230 shows lined up, opening November 4th. More news at townhall.com. California's $15 billion unclaimed property program is facing a federal lawsuit alleging state officials and two private contractors improperly seized and sold investors' assets.
10: The lawsuit alleges state officials altered the addresses of some overseas investors to fake a connection to California, allowing the state to claim assets it otherwise had no business doing. In one case, an investor from Brazil says officials changed his home address to a fake California one and sold more than $700,000 of his Google retirement stocks. Bob Agner reporting.
4: Multiple people are dead after a shooting at a home in Erie, Pennsylvania. Police say officers responding to reports of shots fired late last night after a standoff. The suspected shooter believed to have died from a self-inflicted gunshot wound. More people were found dead inside the house. Police haven't confirmed the total number of deaths, but say there is no ongoing threat to the public. You'll find more on these stories at townhall.com. I'm Ron Taylor reporting.
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12: A cool steady rain appears to be on tap for Saturday. The rain will continue through the day and night. Then on Sunday, the atmosphere will become more unstable and the threat of showers and storms will grow. So there may be more breaks in the rain on Sunday, but amounts may be locally heavy depending on exactly where those storms form. Drier air should arrive on Monday with clearing skies, followed by a string of mostly sunny days with highs in the mid-80s Monday through Wednesday and then back off into the 70s Thursday and Friday. I'm Steve Leader Adams in the Weather Center.
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0: broadcasting live from the confines of an abandoned radio station in the secluded apartment building of High Strangeness. From the foothills of the beautiful Colorado Rockies, it's time for full disclosure of the topics they told us were off limits. Well, hello there. I'm Connie Willis. This is Coast to Coast AM. Tonight, one Beatles birthday, my birthday, your birthday, Columbus Day weekend, an anniversary, helping a fellow coaster, and open lines. So go ahead, find out. Join me for another interesting evening of conversation, much needed education, and the chance that we might get a little closer to the truth of what lurks amongst us and what is beyond. I'm Connie Willis, and this is Coast to Coast AM.
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0: Hey there, it's Coast to Coast AM. Connie Willis here with you. How are you? Hope you enjoy an evening with us tonight. Should be a lot of fun. Before we begin, I have a couple of very special dates I want to share with you. October 14th, that marks my 12-year anniversary as a weekend host here on the iconic Coast to Coast AM syndicated overnight radio show. The most iconic. So I'm excited about that and so happy to be here. 12 years, almost. It'll be on the 14th, but still, I'm very excited and thankful to be here. I will not be on the air that particular night, but I'll certainly be celebrating 12 years with all of you and all the nice emails and messages from all of you. What a ride it has been. What a privilege. And I will be back with you on Halloween night. So not just all night tonight, but Halloween night, October 31st. You know, we got to do Willis Wing together, right? So please mark that down. And you can always keep up with me, my shows, and everything else I'm exploring at ConnieWillis.com. Now, tonight, October 9th, John Lennon was born on this day in 1940, which means this would have been his 86th birthday. So we know the songs, we know the photographs, we know the rebel, the dreamer, and the legend. But who was John Lennon when the concert ended, the cameras disappeared, and thousands of screaming fans finally went silent? Well, my guest tonight has spent years trying to recover all of these moments, and he's done a fantastic job. Chuck Gunderson, an independent historian and the author of the critically acclaimed two-volume work, Some Fun Tonight, The Backstage Story of How the Beatles Rocked America. And that's it's another one of those big ones out there, 618-page collection. It weighs 13 freaking pounds. You can work out with it. And it documents all 67 Beatles concerts across their historic North American tours of 64, 65, 66. Oh, my goodness. I wasn't a sparkle in my daddy's eyes yet. And then I was born, and then I was one. So there you go. A long time ago, right? 64, 65, 66. Now, Chuck holds both bachelor's and master's degrees in history, and his research has contributed to many, many Beatles projects, including Ron Howard's documentary, 8 Days a Week. So we want to welcome Chuck back to Coast AM. And let me begin with the man, not the mythology, but after studying Chuck, John Lennon across these hotel rooms, airports, press conferences, and concert stages, who do you believe he really was when the performance was over?
1: Connie, first of all, it's great to be with you. You're just such a great host in the Coast family, and we just all appreciate your work so much. Right. So thank you for that.
0: Thank you.
1: Yeah, today's a special day. It's his, would have been his 86th birthday. And strangely enough, his son, Sean, is also celebrating his birthday today.
0: How cool is that?
1: Had with Yoko Ono. He's 51 today. So we have two special birthdays today. So happy birthday, Sean, if you're listening. And a very special happy birthday to John, looking above us all. Quite the man. We'll get into his life, his legacy, what he was, and just the important force in human history that he was as well.
0: Yeah, I think he was 35 when his son was born on the same day.
1: Yes, that's he was. Just John was 35, and Sean is celebrating his 51st today, I believe.
0: And what's Sean up to? Do you ever keep up with him by chance?
1: Sean is very active. I don't keep up with him, but I know he's very active in the music scene in New York. He actually just had a baby himself, his very first. So John would be a grandfather now.
0: Oh, my.
1: And he would have been a great granddad. I'm sure he would with that quick.
0: What would he be doing? What would he be doing right now if he were alive? What do you think? You think he'd still
1: be
0: writing?
1: A lot. John was not one to sit on the sidelines and watch the wheels go by. As he mentioned in one of his songs.
0: Yeah, I think I've heard that somewhere. Yeah,
1: exactly. I think he'd be very active. I think he would still be involved with music. I think he would be involved with the other surviving Beatles, both Paul and Ringo. And I think he'd be living a really great life, looking back at a legacy, but kind of looking forward as well, and still trying to solve some of life's biggest mysteries, as well as what's currently going on in the political landscape. You'd probably be right there with all of us fighting for something.
0: He was always an advocate of something, right? I guess really basically peace just in general.
1: If you really boil down the music of the Beatles, both during their time as a group and as individual performers and musicians, their music was simply about love and peace. So much of it was about that. Sure, there were other songs that tackled other issues, but the overarching message in their music is love and peace. And Ringo Starr today, whenever you have an interview with them, anything from Ringo, he is always going to say it's about love and peace.
0: Mm. I went to one concert with Paul McCartney when Linda was still alive, and she was up there on the stage, and the entire time, the entire time, she had a peace sign up with her hands, you know, her fingers, and she just pushed it forward and back, the entire show, all about that peace and love, showing that.
1: On another night, the Paul and Linda story is a really good story as well. Just their marriage, their times that they had together. Someone that was a very novice musician, I believe Paul just went over to the piano one day and showed her the middle C on the piano and said, you know, you got to join the band, you know, when he formed Wings. And she was the first member of Wings. So an equally great story, an equally great force of nature, Paul McCartney.
0: Absolutely. Oh, absolutely. But now Paul and John, were they really good, close friends? Or were they just more of co-workers? Or because it seemed like, at least as a fan growing up, it seemed like they were two different people that worked together well.
1: They're very interesting souls. They came together as teenagers, and really both of them had extreme tragedies in their life, you know, both losing their mothers in their teenhood. And that really bonded them. So John and Paul were like, you know, peanut butter and jelly, coffee and donuts. I mean, they just went together so well, yeah. And they played off of each other. They were musical geniuses. They were doing so much during the life of the Beatles. We have to remember that the Beatles were only together for just over 10 years. And, you know, they're creating two albums a year, sometimes three. They're writing 20, 30, 40 songs in a year. They're touring. They're doing movies. They're doing interviews. And they're writing these songs that we still sing, and we know the words, you know, 60 years later. And they sound very fresh, even if they were released today.
0: What do you think that's about? Do you think just once in a while a band? I mean, because we see single artists along the way that happen too, but do you just think just once in a while there's just somebody that comes along that just stands above everybody? And they're one of those people, like you said, you can still play their music today, and it's not where you go, oh, no, I don't want to hear that one again. You know, you want to hear it, and you sing it, and you know the words, and everybody joins in.
1: They're still in the news today. As a matter of fact, they just released a whole new big box set on one of their most famous albums, Rubber Soul, and it's climbing up the charts. This is for a band that broke up over 60 years ago, or close to 60 years ago. They broke up in 1970. And, you know, the music's climbing up the charts. I mean, how? No one else can do this. And they're still paving the way. Their backstory is just so fascinating, how everything had to come together. Everybody had to be in the right place at the right time to bring these four individuals together and to create this thing that they created. It's fascinating when you really dig into the backstory.
0: Well, you have dug into everything, the documents, the photographs, the eyewitness accounts. You've studied it all. Now, what there has to be, or I think there was, from what all I've looked through, what was that single moment that changed your personal opinion of John Lennon? What was it before, and what changed it to where it is now, and what is it now?
1: I think my single most important takeaway from John is that he was not a perfect man. I mean, he was a very complex individual. And some things that a lot of your listeners could probably identify with what they've gone through in their lives. John had a very, very troubled growing up, very non-traditional growing up time in Liverpool. You know, he was born to Julia and Freddie, his father, who were not on good terms. They really split up. They weren't together. And John was kind of tossed to and fro from his mother Julia's home to his Aunt Mimi's home nearby. And, you know, John's mother died when he was 17. She got run over by a car, killed about 100 feet from Mimi's house. So he lived with that every day, living at Mimi's house, knowing his mother died just down the road, being hit by a car and killed. His mother then lived with a person named Bobby Dykens for many years, and they never got married. She never got divorced from Freddie, the father. So Julia, the mother, was living this very untraditional life, not being a divorced woman, living with this man, producing two other children out of wedlock, and John kind of going back and forth between Julia's home, who was very, you know, flamboyant and musical and fun, to his aunt that he mostly lived with, Aunt Mimi, Julia's sister, who, you know, was very, you know, she was very serious. She had rules. She had expectations of John. When John got his first guitar, you know, she would say, well, it's a great thing, but you're never going to make a living out of it.
0: John, didn't they say something like that? Didn't they say something like that to Elvis, though? Didn't they say, keep driving a truck?
1: I think every famous artist, something was said to them, like, you're never going to make it, you know, and they kind of, and that's what I think makes them great.
0: Yeah, yeah, it pushes them totally.
1: Thing that they have that is, I don't know where it comes from, but it's given to them by the universe, and they just go with it.
0: Yeah. Well, you know, it's interesting the way what you just told, because it seemed like John always, like, used humor along the way, but that can also be armor. And also, you know, what do you believe he might have been protecting when he did become sarcastic or outrageous along the way?
1: He very much used it as armor. He, you know, growing up and having those experiences, I mean, some of your close listeners can identify with some of the things that he lived with. I can identify with some of the things from my childhood that I lived with. So we can all kind of take a little bit of us and see John and, like, kind of grasp him and say, you're one of me, you know, type of thing. You kind of experienced what I experienced. I don't know if it would have been the same had John grown up in this traditional family. Now, Paul had a more traditional family, but he had a very very sad tragedy happening when his mother died of breast cancer when he was only 14. So it brought these two individuals together who both loved music. You know, they weren't getting together to talk about the latest football score or what was going on with Everton or Liverpool in soccer and football over there. They were talking about music. They were talking about all the great music that was coming out in America, you know, with Elvis and with Little Richard and Chuck Berry. And they were thriving on this stuff. And that's what forged them and bonded them together.
0: Mm-hmm. Well, you know, as you discuss even more and go deeper, here's just a personal question myself here. Help. It kind of did reveal, I think that was the 65 tour. It actually did reveal, like, an authentic cry of distress. Would you say that too?
1: Absolutely. Great song, but a song of distress. And you nailed it exactly on the head, Connie. It's, you just can't, I guess, for us to imagine what the Beatles went through, probably, you know, the most photographed band of all time, interviews all the time, press all the time, fans all the time. Whenever they toured, they could never see anything about that city. You know, they go to Las Vegas in 1964 because they really want to see Las Vegas. They want to see these magical casinos that are built in the middle of the desert. Can they go see them? No, they are sequestered.

0: you know, I can't imagine Vegas not doing something, going out of their way not to try to make money somewhere and not bringing in a machine like that so that they can get some more of their money. It's hard for me to believe that they wouldn't do that now. But I'm glad they did it back then for them. And you know, that's part of the fame. That's what happens. You know, you lose your life. When people say they want fortune and fame, it's like, maybe just go with the fortune, throw the fame away, you know.
1: Yeah, John said that, you know, when he was a teenager, you know, he saw Elvis performing in the movie house, you know, probably in Liverpool. And he looked at that and the girl screaming and he goes, well, that's a good job to have, you know. But as he gained that fame and fortune, as you mentioned, and the cry for help, mm-hmm. and he kind of wrote that song in what he called his fat Elvis period. He felt he had put on some weight, he'd gotten soft, you know. But he was probably crying for that freedom that you and I pretty much enjoy every minute of the day. We can go out and kind of do whatever. Whereas the Beatles were, it was really tough for them to do anything. Sure, they had their pockets of social friends and places where they couldn't be bothered, but it was mostly in London where they were living. Three of the Beatles actually bought estates out in the countryside. Paul was the only one that kind of stuck in London, but they'd go to the clubs and they kind of wouldn't bother them there. But anywhere else, it was impossible for them to navigate anything.
0: Well, did they do anything where they masked themselves?
1: Oh, so yeah. They went out and they've gone to places in disguises. There's pictures of Paul, some famous disguises that he used. And they did try to see a little bit, but they are always being smuggled out somewhere. If they did a concert in America, they would be smuggled out of the venue in the back of an ambulance or in the back of a laundry truck. It was just impossible for them to just walk the streets and be normal. It really wasn't until John got to New York City in the 70s that he could really just kind of walk around. And John loved New York.
0: Yeah.
1: Him and Yoko loved New York. He was there with May Pang as well. And he could just walk around. People could come up to him and say hi to him, thank him for his music, maybe get his autograph. And it was really kind of that freedom that cost him his life, probably, in a sense that he was so accessible in the 70s while living at the Dakota in New York City.
0: You know, that's one of the things about the city that I liked as well, is you could walk through there and you could run into all sorts of people, just, you know, celebrities of some sort, say hello to them. And, you know, they say hello back and you just keep on going. You know, it's kind of like, hey, I know who you are. We are talking with Chuck Gunderson, and we are talking about John Lennon, who would have been 86 today. So we've got more to find out as we zoom in on John's life and play some of his music as well. And I hope you guys stick around. We have open lines later. Connie Willis here on Coast to Coast AM.

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0: Steady cool rain appears to be on tap for our Saturday. The rain will continue through the day and night. Then on Sunday, the atmosphere will become more unstable and the threat of storms and showers will grow. So there may be some breaks in the rain on Sunday, but amounts may be locally heavy depending on exactly where those storms form. Drier air should arrive on Monday with clearing skies, followed by a string of mostly sunny days with highs in the mid-80s. Monday through Wednesday, and then back off into the 70s Thursday and Friday. I'm Steve Leader Adams in the Weather Center.
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0: From coast to coast and worldwide on the internet, this is Coast to Coast AM. 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
1: There you go with some Lennon here on Coast to Coast AM. Give peace a chance. That was 1969. I think it reached number 2 in the UK, number 14 in America. We'll have to ask our guest tonight if I'm right about all this stuff, because I'm doing it from some memory here. And I think it was recorded inside room 1742 of Montreal's Queen Elizabeth Hotel. That was during John and Yoko's Bed In for Peace. It was also John's first single recorded without another Beatle, and released while the Beatles still existed. So we'll ask him about that. But really quickly here, my Win Any Lottery course, those of you that have been asking for it, thank you. You're going to love it. And those of you that went ahead and bought it, yes, you're winning money. Not the jackpot yet, but I hope that you get there and you see that you can do it, right? I knew it. I told you it. Now, earlier tonight, Mega Millions held a drawing for an estimated $364 million. I don't know. I haven't seen what's happened, but that's $364 million. And then tomorrow night's Powerball, or tonight, wherever you are right now, the Powerball's estimated at an enormous $516 million. So that wouldn't be too shabby, right? You don't have to wait till it's $1 billion before you play the lottery. So let me ask you something. Do you trust your intuition? Are you good with a pendulum? If you say yes, then this may be exactly what you've been looking for. Project Stargate Psychics by Lynn Buchanan. He's the one who taught me this number picking technique back in 2012. I wrote a book on it because he said, Connie, go ahead, do what you want with it. Because I was like, can I do something with this method? He's like, yeah, go ahead. So I put a book together, but now I have a course. I've been teaching it ever since, though. And people love, you do it. As soon as you do it, you're going to go, I see how this works, and I'm going to make this happen. So I'll show you how to put those intuitive abilities to work instead of simply guessing at numbers. So go to ConnieWillis.com, get the course, start using the technique now. Who knows? Maybe your intuition is trying to lead you somewhere very profitable. If it is, you let me know, okay? I want to know if you win. ConnieWillis.com is where to go.
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0: Hey there, Connie Willis of Coast to Coast AM with you tonight. Open lines coming up later. Currently historian, author, and Beatles researcher. One of our faves here at Coast to Coast AM, of course. Chuck Gunderson back with us, a recognized authority on the band's historic North American tours. Holds both bachelor's and master's degree in history. Oh, my goodness. I am so far from loving history, but I understand it when it's told in a story situation as opposed to just the dates and the times. That's how I was taught history, and it was horrible. It was just all memorization. It wasn't really getting into the story. But I can tell that you have done it like that. Author of the critically acclaimed Some Fun Tonight. That's the backstage story of how the Beatles rocked America. You can go to somefuntonight.com and you can see all of it there. You can learn all about Chuck. You can see all of the work he's done, and you can even book him for your next event to speak. And make sure he says, thanks, Connie. Hi, Connie. I'm here because you said something. How you doing, Chuck? Hey, let me go back.
1: Excellent.
0: Let me go back to that song, okay? Because I don't know if you may hear me talk about a song and you say, no, that was not right, or, hey, there's a story to it. But let's go back to Give a Piece a Chance with Lennon. And I got two questions for you. Okay. So he released this before the Beatles officially broke apart. So was he already testing whether his individual voice could be more powerful than the Beatles? And then also, was Give Peace a Chance primarily a song, a political statement, or one of the most successful publicity stunts in music history?
1: That's a great question. And first of all, I'm never going to correct you, Connie. You are you're an amazing host. But first of all, who has like the guts to record a song in a hotel room, laying in a bed? I mean, just that alone
0: True.
1: And while you still have this other band going. But to answer your question, I think they all were kind of testing this. Kind of divorce from the Beatles, of getting away from, they've basically been in each other's pockets for 10 years. I mean, sharing hotel rooms, the studio together, at each other's homes. I mean, they were so close. They were always together. And, you know, Paul even was testing it in, you know, as early as probably 65 when he was in 66, when he was kind of doing his Yesterday thing. He had the thoughts of only crediting the song as a McCartney song, not a Lennon McCartney song. That was thrown around a little bit. So I think, John was the song Give Peace a Chance. It's everything. It's everything in one song, laying in a bed in Montreal. I mean, it's about peace. It's about love. It's about being together. It's about going out and doing something. It's just so universal. If everyone can kind of grasp that concept of peace and love and what this world would be like to live in, it's really an amazing kind of simple thought, isn't it?
0: It is simple. Do you think it was the time? Do you think the time was just right as well? And do you think that anything they wrote was going to be gold anyway?
1: I don't think anything they wrote was gold. I mean, there's some songs that, the Beatles songs that I kind of don't want to listen to much more anymore. You know, it's okay, right? It's okay to
0: Which
1: say
0: songs?
1: That.
0: Which songs are those, Chuck?
1: You're really testing me now.
0: Yeah, what do you
1: maybe,
0: never really want to hear?
1: I know, like, maybe Yellow Submarine.
0: What
1: Goes On. But then I'm going to have one of your listeners call and go, what the hell are you talking about? That's a great song. I listen to it every day. So, look, this changes all the time with the Beatles music. Is it my most favorite band, my most favorite musicians? Absolutely. They were really kind of this cultural force because they changed so much. Coming from the 50s and the 60s with everything that was changed, they were perfect for the moment. And they were really the instigators of everything kind of happening in the 60s, right? You got the sexual revolution happening. You've got peace happening. You've got all these political turmoils happening, everything. And then this band appears on the Ed Sullivan Show on February 9th, 1964.
0: Right.
1: Think about every musician that was kind of living at that time watching that, that weren't musicians yet. But when they saw that, they said, oh, wow, okay, these are people that can write their own songs and perform them as individuals and as a group. That sounds really interesting.
0: It is
1: amazing.
0: And
1: so I think that appearance on Ed Sullivan just really changed everything.
0: Absolutely. No doubt. No doubt about that. Now, I just keep getting these images in my head. I don't know if you know about this or not. I know you know about it. I wonder if I'm going to throw something at you. I'm going to hope to stump you at one point. No, I don't need to do that. I think you're going to know. But do you remember? Okay, so my era, I loved Kiss, all right? When Kiss was happening, it was really cool. You know, Kiss was one of my group. I was a Billy Joel fan, Jimmy Buffett, Bob Seger. I can go in some other ones. But I like Kiss because I like they were each individual. You know, they each did their own thing kind of thing. They worked together as a band. But at one point, I remember an album cover where it was the Beatles and they had Kiss makeup on. Do you remember that?
1: That you have stumped me with. I do not know that. I'm sure your listeners will say, Chuck, why are you even on the show? I totally remember that.
0: But I don't know if it was an album, but it was an album cover. I remember seeing it. And, you know, maybe they were just trying to, you know, Gene Simmons, the genius money man that he is, was probably just saying, you know, comparing or something like that to the great band.
1: Yeah, and you look at Kiss, like, where did they get their ideas from?
0: That's right.
1: Probably the Beatles.
0: Yes.
1: You know, I think all these, this force of the 70s music that you mentioned, it all came from February 9th, 1964, Ed Sullivan. 73 million people tuning in that night. 1 in 4 television sets were turned on that night listening to the Beatles. They're seeing these 4 aliens with long hair that like came from outer space. And they had this amazing song, and the world just went crazy for a moment. It just went from there, and it never stopped. And even today, you have artists, you know, modern day artists that harken back to, you know, look, I wasn't even alive when the Beatles were even broken up. They were broken up by then. And I take my cues, I take my ideas from what I learned from the Beatles.
0: Mm-hmm. No doubt. A lot of them, they all say that, don't they? They all say it. And then, well, even, you know, my era, going to Michael Jackson, Michael and Paul hung out. Did John ever do anything with Michael? And, like, I think Paul and them got in some fight. Somebody bought somebody's music catalog or something like that. I don't know.
1: Gave Michael asked Paul, like, what are some great investments to do? And Paul said, music publishing. Buy music publishing rights. And Paul had owned Buddy Holly's catalog. And so Michael kind of went away and said, oh, that's a great idea. Then he eventually ended up with the Beatles catalog. I'm not quite certain if John and Michael ever kind of coexisted together. I mean, being celebrity musicians and at the top of your game, I'm sure somewhere, some place, they might have come together, might have met, might have sung together. I don't know. Because, you know, sometimes in those musician circles, they're so tightly protected that a lot of the outsiders don't know the stories behind that.
0: That's right. Well, I think that Billy Joel told a story, and I believe it was John Lennon. It could have been somebody else, but I think it was John Lennon. He said, I think he lived possibly down by him or visited down near him at one point, and I guess there was some sort of boat situation. Maybe there's a canal outside of his home or something, and somebody went by in his boat, and it was, I think, I'm pretty sure it was John Lennon. And Billy would watch for him all the time, and he'd see him. He never went out to say hello. And he said, we both knew that each other was there, but we never wanted to. We respectfully didn't want to bug each other, so they never got a chance to say hello. Do you know of that to be a fact? Or maybe somebody else, but I think it was John Lennon.
1: Well, Billy was a big fan of the Beatles. I mean, him and Paul are very tight. And I'm sure that Billy Joel, being the superstar that he was in the 70s, had access to certain members of the Beatles. He probably met all four members at some point in his life because of who he was. And I would love to hear maybe some of Billy's reactions if he did meet with John Lennon or have some sort of connection to him.
0: Well, when I look back at the Beatles, I kind of see Lennon as the emotional leader, at least while here, and what you have, all your work that, man, you got a big book, man. I'm telling you, you got a big book with a lot of great stuff in it. But did at one point the leadership kind of quietly start shifting toward Paul?
1: John was definitely the leader in the early days. I mean, even before the Beatles started, he started the band called the Quarrymen, and he invited Paul to join the band. And Paul then knew George Harrison, who then joined the band, and then Ringo joined a couple years later because he was the best drummer in Liverpool, and they wanted the best drummer in Liverpool, so they had fired their original drummer, Pete Best. And John was definitely the leader in those early days. And as time progressed, Paul did kind of emerge as someone who really wanted to keep working all the time. Ringo tells a story where, you know, if his phone rang, he knew it was Paul, like saying, "Where are you? Like, come down to the studio. I want to record something." Paul was just a workhorse, and he somewhat emerged as the de facto leader in the, you know, about 67 when Sgt. Pepper was going, the White Album was going, Abbey Road was going, and was really asking his other bandmates to come down and continue working and to keep producing this music. Of course, there were some substances that the other Beatles were using and started to use, which really kind of curtailed their probably exactness and enthusiasm in getting into the studio on time. But definitely Paul emerged as a leader toward the end of the Beatles' career.
0: So using these substances, did the music reflect that?
1: I think it absolutely did. And they, you know, they had been using substances quite prolifically, even in the early days. They were smoking these jazz cigarettes, they called them, and they were taking uppers and downers, you know. They would play in these clubs in Germany, you know, before they were famous, where they would start at 4 p.m. or something and not end till 3 a.m. And I believe one stint in Germany, they did 98 straight nights of that.
0: Wow.
1: So they were doing a lot of that. And then, of course, the famous story when they're in America for the first time, for the first major tour of America, where they did 32 shows in 33 days in North America, this gigantic continent we live on. And they met Bob Dylan in New York, and Bob Dylan snuck in some marijuana to the Delmonico Hotel where they were staying, and they closed the doors, and everybody got a little silly smoking marijuana. And then as that progressed, they got into other things such as psychedelics, and it really starts reflecting in the music at that point. It becomes, you know, introspective, imaginative, fanciful, very illusional, just all kind of Strawberry Fields Forever and Penny Lane and all these great tracks that not only have their voices and their basic instrumentation behind it, but also all these added extra instruments and classical arrangements and backwards music and tape loops and different tracks that they could use, because at the same time, music and sound technology was also kind of advancing in form, where they had the ability to do this. And that was primarily one of the reasons why the Beatles quit touring in 1966. They could not recreate some of the sounds on stage that they were producing in the studio at Abbey Road.
0: Oh, they didn't want to do a, what was that duo that used to, was it Vanilla Ice? What was the
1: team
0: that
1: Billy,
0: was,
1: Milli Vanilli.
0: That's it. Well, they got busted.
1: We'll do a show one night on Milli Vanilli, maybe.
0: Okay. I would like that. So, wow. As you're speaking again, I'm thinking, who were the mentors of the Beatles? Who did they look up to?
1: The Beatles loved Elvis. They loved anybody from Motown, the African-American artists that were just so influential in their lives. They loved the Beach Boys. They loved Dylan. They loved anything they could get their hands on. Even very obscure one-hit wonder stuff. They would somehow get the record. They would learn it. They would do it in their own style. And so, poets they had as mentors. They had artists who were mentors. They were just running around in that circle when everything was culturally exploding in England at the time. And they just fed off of it. They fed off of all this music. And then, of course, the people that they mentored came into their lives, and they were enjoying their music, like Jimi Hendrix. They went to one of his shows at the Seville Theater in London in 1967. They saw Jimi Hendrix, and Jimi Hendrix performed Sgt. Pepper's Lonely Hearts Club Band after only knowing it for a few days.
0: Well, could you imagine if you did a one-hit wonder and then the Beatles took it on? How cool would that be? Oh my goodness. Wow. Oh, good stuff. So we are talking about John Lennon. He would have been 86 today. So that's what we got. Chuck Gunderson with us. And you can go check out Chuck's stuff. I mean, you got to do it. It's like huge book, and check it out and buy it for yourself and learn as much as you can. Go to somefuntonight.com, somefuntonight.com, and check it out for yourself. I think you're going to enjoy it. I know you're enjoying tonight. So am I. Stay with us. Connie Willis on Coast to Coast AM.

0: 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We've got you by the ears.
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5: Breaking news this hour from Town Hall, I'm Ron Taylor. Over a half a million homes and businesses are without power across Florida and Alabama this morning as Hurricane Isaias roared onto the coast. The hurricane made landfall in the western Florida panhandle late Friday night and has since weakened to a Category 1 as it moved inland. The region is dealing with heavy rain as Isaias moves across the south, as well as widespread flooding and wind gusts to over 90 miles per hour. In Georgia, Governor Kemp has declared a state of emergency and has authored the activation of up to 500 National Guard troops if needed. Fairhope, Alabama Mayor Sherry Sullivan says first responders are standing by in her state.
6: Rain is a big concern for us, and storm surge is a big concern because we have a lot of piers, a lot of homes along the bay. So we're continuing to monitor things.
5: Iran is back on the table for military planners.
7: The Pentagon has told U.S. Central Command to finish preparations for a possible return to major strikes on Iran. Officials say President Trump has not set a date or made a final decision. The president has said the United States will not attack Iran before the midterm elections. The order comes as the National Security Team met at Camp David to go over the war. Willie Nelson, Washington.
5: Tempers flared recently during a Senate debate in Grand Rapids, Michigan.
8: A fiery debate between Republican Mike Rogers and Democrat Abdul El-Sayed. Rogers calling El-Sayed a con man for describing himself as a doctor despite not having a medical license. And on the topic of campaign funds, Rogers saying this.
9: So that means you're bought off by George Soros' family. That means that you're bought off by Hamas, Hezbollah, Al-Qaeda. Those people who are supporting you pour that money into your campaign.
10: This is
9: you
10: a very
9: begged ridiculous. Chuck Schumer, begged Chuck Schumer. Matter of fact, you had to sneak by the trash cans in the back of the building to beg for that money.
8: Laura Winters reporting.
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5: Standing at even 13 feet tall, President Trump is touting the installation of the Christopher Columbus statue on the White House grounds. Wendy Swanson has the story.
10: Trump hosted an event Friday celebrating the Monday holiday, which is also known as Indigenous Peoples Day. Trump said he resurrected Christopher Columbus, adding he's back to where he should be. He also praised Italian Americans, highlighting members of the community like Supreme Court Justice Samuel Alito, Hollywood icon Sylvester Stallone, and baseball legend the late Joe DiMaggio. I'm Wendy Swanson.
5: Katie Zechariah is the new White House press secretary. In a Truth Social post yesterday, President Trump said Zechariah has an unblemished record of support and has been a loyal and brilliant supporter right from the beginning. She currently serves as senior communications advisor to Truth Social and briefly worked at the Department of Homeland Security. She's also a lawyer, conservative commentator. She succeeds Caroline Leavitt, who will be spending more time with her family. More news at townhall.com. Could public safety concerns reshape Minnesota's Senate race? Conservatives say recent violence may give Republicans an opening.
12: Shootings in Twin Cities suburbs have raised concerns among residents and law enforcement. Against that backdrop, Republican Senate candidate Michelle Tafoya is criticizing Democrat Peggy Flanagan's approach to public safety and her ties to Minnesota's Somali community. Conservatives also cite an alleged ISIS-inspired plot targeting the Mall of America. While the incidents involve individuals, not an entire community, some are asking, could public safety become a deciding issue for Minnesota voters? Bob Agnew reporting.
5: Some political analysts say the country could be heading for a major realignment and that the 2030 census may bring it into sharper focus. Analysts point to population shifts toward the South and West, arguing they could reshape congressional representation and electoral influence in the next decade. The forecast remains debated. More on these stories at townhall.com. I'm Ron Taylor.
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3: A cool steady rain appears to be on tap for Saturday. The rain will continue through the day and night. Then on Sunday, the atmosphere will become more unstable and the threat of showers and storms will grow. So there may be more breaks in the rain on Sunday, but amounts may be locally heavy depending on exactly where those storms form. Drier air should arrive on Monday with clearing skies, followed by a string of mostly sunny days with highs in the mid-80s Monday through Wednesday and then back off into the 70s Thursday and Friday. I'm Steve Leader Adams in the Weather Center.
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0: Broadcasting live from the confines of an abandoned radio station in the secluded apartment building of high strangeness. From the foothills of the beautiful Colorado Rockies, it's time for full disclosure of the topics they told us were off limits. Well, hello there. I'm Connie Willis. This is Coast to Coast AM. Tonight, one Beatles birthday, my birthday, your birthday, Columbus Day weekend, an anniversary, helping a fellow coaster, and open up lines. So go ahead, find out. Join me for another interesting evening of conversation, much needed education, and the chance that we might get a little closer to the truth of what lurked amongst us and what is beyond. I'm Connie Willis, and this is Coast to Coast AM.
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0: Hey there, it's Coast to Coast AM. Connie Willis here with you. How are you? Hope you enjoy an evening with us tonight. Should be a lot of fun. Before we begin, I have a couple of very special dates I want to share with you. October 14th, that marks my 12-year anniversary as a weekend host here on the iconic Coast to Coast AM syndicated overnight radio show. The most iconic. So I'm excited about that and so happy to be here. 12 years, almost. It'll be on the 14th, but still, I'm very excited and thankful to be here. I will not be on the air that particular night, but I'll certainly be celebrating 12 years with all of you and all the nice emails and messages from all of you. What a ride it has been. What a privilege. And I will be back with you on Halloween night. So not just all night tonight, but Halloween night, October 31st. You know, we got to do Willis Wing together, right? So please mark that down. And you can always keep up with me, my shows, and everything else I'm exploring at ConnieWillis.com. Now, tonight, October 9th, John Lennon was born on this date in 1940, which means this would have been his 86th birthday. So we know the songs, we know the photographs, we know the rebel, the dreamer, and the legend. But who was John Lennon when the concert ended, the cameras disappeared, and thousands of screaming fans finally went silent? Well, my guest tonight has spent years trying to recover all of these moments, and he's done a fantastic job. Chuck Gunderson, an independent historian and the author of the critically acclaimed two-volume work, Some Fun Tonight, The Backstage Story of How the Beatles Rocked America. And that's it's another one of those big ones out there, 618-page collection. It weighs 13 freaking pounds. You can work out with it, and it documents all 67 Beatles concerts across their historic North American tours of 64, 65, 66. Oh, my goodness. I wasn't a sparkle in my daddy's eyes yet, and then I was born, and then I was one. So there you go. A long time ago, right? 64, 65, 66. Now, Chuck holds both bachelor's and master's degrees in history, and his research has contributed to many, many Beatles projects, including Ron Howard's documentary, 8 Days a Week. So we want to welcome Chuck back to Coast AM. And let me begin with the man, not the mythology, but after studying Chuck, John Lennon across these hotel rooms, airports, press conferences, and concert stages. Who do you believe he really was when the performance was over?
1: Connie, first of all, it's great to be with you. You're just such a great host in the Coast family, and we just all appreciate your work so much. Right. So thank you for that.
0: Thank you.
1: Yeah, today's a special day. It's his, would have been his 86th birthday. And strangely enough, his son, Sean, is also celebrating his birthday today.
0: How cool is that?
1: Had with Yoko Ono. He's 51 today. So we have two special birthdays today. So happy birthday, Sean, if you're listening. And a very special happy birthday to John, looking above us all. Quite the man. We'll get into his life, his legacy, what he was, and just the important force in human history that he was as well.
0: Yeah, I think he was 35 when his son was born on the same day.
1: Yes, that's he just was. Yeah, John was 35, and Sean is celebrating his 51st today, I believe.
0: And what's Sean up to? Do you ever keep up with him by chance?
1: Sean is very active. I don't keep up with him, but I know he's very active in the music scene in New York. He actually just had a baby himself, his very first. So John would be a grandfather now.
0: Oh, my.
1: And he would have been a great granddad. I'm sure he would with that quick.
0: What would he be doing? What would he be doing right now if he were alive? What do you think? You think he'd still be writing?
1: A lot. John was not one to sit on the sidelines and watch the wheels go by. As he mentioned in one of his songs,
0: yeah, I think I've heard that somewhere. Yeah,
1: exactly. I think he'd be very active. I think he would still be involved with music. I think he would be involved with the other surviving Beatles, both Paul and Ringo. And I think he'd be living a really great life, looking back at a legacy, but kind of looking forward as well, and still trying to solve some of life's biggest mysteries, as well as what's currently going on in the political landscape. You'd probably be right there with all of us fighting for something.
0: He was always an advocate of something, right? I guess really basically peace just in general.
1: If you really boil down the music of the Beatles, both during their time as a group and as individual performers and musicians, their music was simply about love and peace. So much of it was about that. Sure, there were other songs that tackled other issues, but the overarching message in their music is love and peace. And Ringo Starr today, whenever you have an interview with them, anything from Ringo, he is always going to say it's about love and peace.
0: Mm. I went to one concert with Paul McCartney when Linda was still alive, and she was up there on the stage, and the entire time, I'm serious, the entire time, she had a peace sign up with her hands, her fingers, and she just pushed it forward and back, the entire show, all about that peace and love, showing that.
1: On another night, the Paul and Linda story is a really good story as well, just their marriage, their times that they had together. Someone that was a very novice musician, I believe Paul just went over to the piano one day and showed her the middle C on the piano and said, you got to join the band, when he formed Wings. And she was the first member of Wings. So an equally great story, an equally great force of nature, Paul McCartney.
0: Absolutely. Oh, absolutely. But now Paul and John, were they really good, close friends, or were they just more of co-workers? Or because it seemed like, at least as a fan growing up, it seemed like they were two different people that worked together well.
1: They're very interesting souls. They came together as teenagers, and really both of them had extreme tragedies in their life, both losing their mothers in their teenhood. And that really bonded them. So John and Paul were like, peanut butter and jelly, coffee and donuts. I mean, they just went together so well, and they played off of each other. They were musical geniuses. They were doing so much during the life of the Beatles. We have to remember that the Beatles were only together for just over 10 years. And, they're creating two albums a year, sometimes three. They're writing 20, 30, 40 songs in a year. They're touring. They're doing movies. They're doing interviews. And they're writing these songs that we still sing, and we know the words, 60 years later. And they sound very fresh, even if they were released today.
0: What do you think that's about? Do you think just once in a while a band, because we see single artists along the way that happen too, but you just think just once in a while there's just somebody that comes along that just stands above everybody. And they're one of those people, like you said, you can still play their music today, and it's not where you go, oh no, I don't want to hear that one again. You want to hear it, and you sing it, and you know the words, and everybody joins in.
1: They're still in the news today. As a matter of fact, they just released a whole new big box set on one of their most famous albums, Rubber Soul, and it's climbing up the charts. This is for a band that broke up over 60 years ago, or close to 60 years ago. They broke up in 1970. And, the music's climbing up the charts. I mean, how? No one else can do this, and they're still paving the way. Their backstory is just so fascinating, how everything had to come together. Everybody had to be in the right place at the right time to bring these four individuals together and to create this thing that they created. It's fascinating when you really dig into the backstory.
0: Well, you have dug into everything, the documents, the photographs, the eyewitness accounts. You've studied it all. Now, there has to be, or I think there was, from what all I've looked through, what was that single moment that changed your personal opinion of John Lennon? What was it before, and what changed it to where it is now, and what is it now?
1: I think my single most important takeaway from John is that he was not a perfect man. I mean, he was a very complex individual. And some things that a lot of your listeners could probably identify with what they've gone through in their lives. John had a very, very troubled growing up, very non-traditional growing up time in Liverpool. You know, he was born to Julia and Freddie, his father, who were not on good terms. They really split up. They weren't together. And John was kind of tossed to and fro from his mother Julia's home to his Aunt Mimi's home nearby. And, you know, John's mother died when he was 17. She got run over by a car, killed 100 feet from Mimi's house. So he lived with that every day, living at Mimi's house, knowing his mother died just down the road, being hit by a car and killed. His mother then lived with a person named Bobby Dykens for many years, and they never got married. She never got divorced from Freddie, the father. So Julia, the mother, was living this very untraditional life, not being a divorced woman, living with this man, producing two other children out of wedlock, and John kind of going back and forth between Julia's home, who was very, you know, flamboyant and musical and fun, to his aunt that he mostly lived with, Aunt Mimi, Julia's sister, who, was very, she was very serious. She had rules. She had expectations of John. When John got his first guitar, you know, she would say, well, it's a great thing, but you're never going to make a living out of it.
0: Didn't they say something like that to Elvis, though? Didn't they say, keep driving a truck?
1: I think every famous artist, something was said to them, like, you're never going to make it, you know, and they kind of, and that's what I think makes them great.
0: Yeah, it pushes them totally.
1: Thing that they have that is, I don't know where it comes from, but it's given to them by the universe and they just go with it.
0: Yeah. Well, you know, it's fun. It's interesting the way what you just told, because it seemed like John always like used humor along the way, but that can also be armor. And also, you know, what do you believe he might've been protecting when he did become sarcastic or outrageous along the way?
1: He very much used it as armor. He, growing up and having those experiences, I mean, some of your close listeners can identify with some of the things that he lived with. I can identify with some of the things from my childhood that I lived with. So we can all kind of take a little bit of us and see John and like kind of grasp him and say, you're one of me, you know, type of thing. You kind of experience what I experienced. I don't know if it would have been the same had John grown up in this traditional family. Now, Paul had a more traditional family, but he had a very very sad tragedy happening when his mother died of breast cancer when he was only 14. So it brought these two individuals together who both loved music. You know, they weren't getting together to talk about the latest football score or what was going on with Everton or Liverpool in soccer and football over there. They were talking about music. They were talking about all the great music that was coming out in America, you know, with Elvis and with Little Richard and Chuck Berry. And they were thriving on this stuff. And that's what forged them and bonded them together.
0: Mm-hmm. Well, you know, as you discuss even more and go deeper, here's just a personal question myself here. Help. It kind of did reveal, I think that was the 65 tour. It actually did reveal like an authentic cry of distress. Would you say that too?
1: Absolutely. Great song, but a song of distress. And you nailed it exactly on the head, Connie. It's, you just can't, I guess for us to imagine what the Beatles went through, probably, you know, the most photographed band of all time, interviews all the time, press all the time, fans all the time. Whenever they toured, they could never see anything about that city. You know, they go to Las Vegas in 1964 because they really want to see Las Vegas. They want to see these magical casinos that are built in the middle of the desert. Can they go see them? No, they are sequestered to their room. All they see of Las Vegas in 1964 is basically the airport, the convention center where they perform their two concerts, the Sahara Hotel where they were sequestered. And so management felt so bad for them that they couldn't get out. The hotel was besieged with fans, that they brought slot machines up to their room. That would never happen today with the powerful Nevada Gaming Commission. They would never allow a slot machine to come into Beyonce's room or Bruno Mars's room. But back then they did it for the Beatles because they were stuck.
0: I had

0: Liverpool, and he looked at that and the girl screaming, and he goes, "Well, that's a good job to have, you know." But as he gained that fame and fortune, as you mentioned, and the cry for help, and he kind of wrote that song in what he called his Fat Elvis period. He felt he had put on some weight, he'd gotten soft, you know. But he was probably crying for that freedom that you and I pretty much enjoy every minute of the day. We can go out and kind of do whatever. Whereas the Beatles were, it was really tough for them to do anything. Sure, they had their pockets of social friends and places where they couldn't be bothered, but it was mostly in London where they were living. Three of the Beatles actually bought estates out in the countryside. Paul was the only one that kind of stuck in London, but they'd go to the clubs and they kind of wouldn't bother them there. But anywhere else, it was impossible for them to navigate anything.
1: Well, did they do anything where they masked themselves
0: Oh
1: so they
0: yeah, they
1: could
0: went
1: do
0: out
1: it? What
0: and
1: did they do?
0: they've gone to places in disguises. There's pictures of Paul that some famous disguises that he used. And they did try to see a little bit, but they are always being smuggled out somewhere. If they did a concert in America, they would be smuggled out of the venue in the back of an ambulance or in the back of a laundry truck. It was just impossible for them to just walk the streets and be normal. It really wasn't until John got to New York City in the 70s that he could really just kind of walk around. And John loved New York. Him and Yoko loved New York. He was there with May Pang as well. And he could just walk around. People could come up to him and say hi to him, thank him for his music, maybe get his autograph. And it was really kind of that freedom that cost him his life, probably, in a sense that he was so accessible in the 70s while living at the Dakota in New York City.
1: You know, that's one of the things about the city that I liked as well is you could walk through there and you could run into all sorts of people, just, you know, celebrities of some sort, say hello to them. And, you know, they say hello back and you just keep on going. You know, it's kind of like, hey, I know who you are. We are talking with Chuck Gunderson and we are talking about John Lennon, who would have been 86 today. So we've got more to find out as we zoom in on John's life and play some of his music as well. And I hope you guys stick around. We have open lines later. Connie Willis here on Coast to Coast AM.

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3: A steady cool rain appears to be on tap for our Saturday. The rain will continue through the day and night. Then on Sunday, the atmosphere will become more unstable and the threat of storms and showers will grow. So there may be some breaks in the rain on Sunday, but amounts may be locally heavy depending on exactly where those storms form. Drier air should arrive on Monday with clearing skies, followed by a string of mostly sunny days with highs in the mid-80s. Monday through Wednesday, and then back off into the 70s Thursday and Friday. I'm Steve Leader Adams in the Weather Center.
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1: There you go with some Lennon here on Coast to Coast AM. Give peace a chance. That was 1969. I think it reached number 2 in the UK, number 14 in America. We'll have to ask our guest tonight if I'm right about all this stuff, because I'm doing it from some memory here. And I think it was recorded inside room 1742 of Montreal's Queen Elizabeth Hotel. That was during John and Yoko's Bed In for Peace. It was also John's first single recorded without another Beatle, and released while the Beatles still existed. So we'll ask him about that. But really quickly here, my Win Any Lottery course, those of you that have been asking for it, thank you. You're going to love it. And those of you that went ahead and bought it, yes, you're winning money. Not the jackpot yet, but I hope that you get there and you see that you can do it, right? I knew it. I told you it. Now, earlier tonight, Mega Millions held a drawing for an estimated $364 million. I don't know. I haven't seen what's happened, but that's $364 million. And then tomorrow night's Powerball, or tonight, wherever you are right now, the Powerball's estimated at an enormous $516 million. So that wouldn't be too shabby, right? You don't have to wait till it's $1 billion before you play the lottery. So let me ask you something. Do you trust your intuition? Are you good with a pendulum? If you say yes, then this may be exactly what you've been looking for. Project Stargate Psychics by Lynn Buchanan. He's the one who taught me this number picking technique back in 2012. I wrote a book on it because he said, Connie, go ahead, do what you want with it. Because I was like, can I do something with this method? He's like, yeah, go ahead. So I put a book together, but now I have a course. I've been teaching it ever since, though. And people love, you do it. As soon as you do it, you're going to go, I see how this works, and I'm going to make this happen. So I'll show you how to put those intuitive abilities to work instead of simply guessing at numbers. So go to ConnieWillis.com, get the course, start using the technique now. Who knows? Maybe your intuition is trying to lead you somewhere very profitable. If it is, you let me know. Okay. I want to know if you win. ConnieWillis.com is where to go.
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0: Hey there, Connie Willis of Coast to Coast AM with you tonight. Open lines coming up later. Currently, historian, author, and Beatles researcher. One of our faves here at Coast to Coast AM, of course. Chuck Gunderson back with us, a recognized authority on the band's historic North American tours. Holds both bachelor's and master's degree in history. Oh, my goodness. I am so far from loving history, but I understand it when it's told in a story situation as opposed to just the dates and the times. That's how I was taught history, and it was horrible. It was just all memorization. It wasn't really getting into the story. But I can tell that you have done it like that. Author of the critically acclaimed Some Fun Tonight, that's the backstage story of how the Beatles rocked America. You can go to somefuntonight.com and you can see all of it there. You can learn all about Chuck. You can see all of the work he's done, and you can even book him for your next event to speak. And make sure he says, thanks, Connie. Hi, Connie. I'm here because you said something. How you doing, Chuck? Hey, let me go back.
1: Excellent.
0: Let me go back to that song, okay? Because I don't know if you may hear me talk about a song and you say, no, that was not right, or, hey, there's a story to it. But let's go back to Give a Piece a Chance with Lennon. And I got two questions for you. Okay. So he released this before the Beatles officially broke apart. So was he already testing whether his individual voice could be more powerful than the Beatles? And then also, was Give Peace a Chance primarily a song, a political statement, or one of the most successful publicity stunts in music history?
1: That's a great question. And first of all, I'm never going to correct you, Connie. You are
0: if I get it wrong.
1: You're an amazing host. First of all, who has the guts to record a song in a hotel room, laying in a bed? just that alone. And while you still have this other band going, but to answer your question, I think they all were kind of testing this. Kind of divorced from the Beatles, of getting away from, they've basically been in each other's pockets for 10 years. I mean, sharing hotel rooms, the studio together, at each other's homes. I mean, they were so close. They were always together. And, you know, Paul even was testing it in, you know, as early as probably 65 when he was in 66 when he was kind of doing his Yesterday thing. He had the thoughts of only crediting the song as a McCartney song, not a Lennon McCartney song. That was thrown around a little bit. John was the song Give Peace a Chance. It's everything. It's everything in one song, laying in a bed in Montreal. I mean, it's about peace. It's about love. It's about being together. It's about going out and doing something. It's just so universal. If everyone can kind of grasp that concept of peace and love and what this world would be like to live in, it's really an amazing kind of simple thought, isn't it?
0: It is simple. Do you think it was the time? Do you think the time was just right as well? And do you think that anything they wrote was going to be gold anyway?
1: I don't think anything they wrote was gold. I mean, there's some songs that, the Beatles songs that I kind of don't want to listen to much more anymore. You know, it's okay, right? It's okay to
0: Which
1: say
0: songs?
1: That.
0: Which songs are those, Chuck?
1: You're really testing me now.
0: Yeah, what do you never really want to hear?
1: I know, maybe Yellow Submarine.
0: What
1: Goes On. But then I'm going to have one of your listeners call and go, what the hell are you talking about? That's a great song. I listen to it every day. So, look, this changes all the time with the Beatles music. Is it my most favorite band, my most favorite musicians? Absolutely. They were really kind of this cultural force because they changed so much. Coming from the 50s and the 60s everything that was changed, they were perfect for the moment. And they were really the instigators of everything kind of happening in the 60s, right? You got the sexual revolution happening. You've got peace happening. You've got all these political turmoils happening, everything. And then this band appears on the Ed Sullivan Show on February 9th, 1964.
0: Right.
1: Think about every musician that was kind of living at that time watching that, that weren't musicians yet. But when they saw that, they said, oh, wow, okay, these are people that can write their own songs and perform them as individuals and as a group. That sounds really interesting.
0: It is
1: amazing.
0: And
1: so I think that appearance on Ed Sullivan just really changed everything.
0: Absolutely. No doubt. No doubt about that. Now, I just keep getting these images in my head. I don't know if you know about this or not. I know you know about it. I wonder if I'm going to throw something at you. I'm going to hope to stump you at one point. No, I don't need to do that. I think you're going to know. But do you remember? Okay, so my era, I loved Kiss. All right. When Kiss was happening, it was really cool. You know, Kiss was one of my group. I was a Billy Joel fan, Jimmy Buffett, Bob Seger. I can go in some other ones, but I like Kiss because I like they were each individual. You know, they each did their own thing kind of thing. They worked together as a band. But at one point, I remember an album cover where it was the Beatles and they had Kiss makeup on. Do you remember that?
1: That you have stumped me with. I do not know that. I'm sure your listeners will say, Chuck, why are you even on the show? I totally remember that. But
0: It was an album cover. I remember seeing it. And, you know, maybe they were just trying to, you know, Gene Simmons, the genius money man that he is, was probably just saying, you know, comparing or something like that to the great band.
1: Yeah, and you look at Kiss, like, where did they get their ideas from?
0: That's right.
1: Probably the Beatles.
0: Yes.
1: You know, I think all these, this force of the 70s music that you mentioned, it all came from February 9th, 1964, Ed Sullivan. 73 million people tuning in that night. 1 in 4 television sets were turned on that night listening to the Beatles. They're seeing these 4 aliens with long hair that like came from outer space. And they had this amazing song, and the world just went crazy for a moment. It just went from there, and it never stopped. And even today, you have artists, you know, modern day artists that harken back to, you know, look, I wasn't even alive when the Beatles were even broken up. They were broken up by then. And I take my cues, I take my ideas from what I learned from the Beatles.
0: Mm-hmm. No doubt. A lot of them, they all say that, don't they? They all say it. And then, well, even, you know, my era, going to Michael Jackson, Michael and Paul hung out. Did John ever do anything with Michael? And, like, I think Paul and them got in some fight. Somebody bought somebody's music catalog or something like that. I don't know.
1: Michael asked Paul, like, what are some great investments to do? And Paul said, music publishing. Buy music publishing rights. And Paul had owned Buddy Holly's catalog. And so Michael kind of went away and said, oh, that's a great idea. Then he eventually ended up with the Beatles catalog. I'm not quite certain if John and Michael ever kind of coexisted together. I mean, being celebrity musicians and at the top of your game, I'm sure somewhere, someplace, they might have come together, might have met, might have sung together. I don't know. Because, you know, it's sometimes in those musician circles, they're so tightly protected that a lot of the outsiders don't know the stories behind that.
0: That's right. Well, I think that Billy Joel told a story, and I believe it was John Lennon. It could have been somebody else, but I think it was John Lennon. He said, I think he lived possibly down by him or visited down near him at one point, and I guess there was some sort of boat situation. Maybe there's a canal outside of his home or something, and somebody went by in his boat, and it was, I think, I'm pretty sure it was John Lennon. And Billy would watch for him all the time, and he'd see him. He never went out to say hello. And he said, we both knew that each other was there, but we respectfully didn't want to bug each other. So they never got a chance to say hello. Do you know of that to be a fact? Or maybe somebody else, but I think it was John Lennon.
1: Well, Billy was a big fan of the Beatles. I mean, him and Paul are very tight. And I'm sure that Billy Joel, being the superstar that he was in the 70s, had access to certain members of the Beatles. He probably met all four members at some point in his life because of who he was. And I would love to hear maybe some of Billy's reactions if he did meet with John Lennon or have some sort of connection to him.
0: Well, when I look back at the Beatles, I kind of see Lennon as the emotional leader, at least while here, and what you have, all your work that, man, you got a big book, man. I'm telling you, you got a big book with a lot of great stuff in it. But did at one point the leadership kind of quietly start shifting toward Paul?
1: John was definitely the leader in the early days. I mean, even before the Beatles started, he started the band called the Quarrymen, and he invited Paul to join the band. And Paul then knew George Harrison, who then joined the band, and then Ringo joined a couple years later because he was the best drummer in Liverpool, and they wanted the best drummer in Liverpool, so they had fired their original drummer, Pete Best. And John was definitely the leader in those early days. And as time progressed, Paul did kind of emerge as someone who really wanted to keep working all the time. Ringo tells a story where, you know, if his phone rang, he knew it was Paul, like saying, "Where are you? Like, come down to the studio. I want to record something." Paul was just a workhorse, and he somewhat emerged as the de facto leader in the, you know, about 67 when Sgt. Pepper was going, the White Album was going, Abbey Road was going, and was really asking his other bandmates to come down and continue working and to keep producing this music. Of course, there were some substances that the other Beatles were using and started to use, which really kind of curtailed their probably exactness and enthusiasm in getting into the studio on time. But definitely Paul emerged as a leader toward the end of the Beatles' career.
0: So using these substances, did the music reflect that?
1: I think it absolutely did. And they, you know, they had been using substances quite prolifically, even in the early days. They were smoking these jazz cigarettes, they called them. And they were taking uppers and downers, you know, they would play in these clubs in Germany, you know, before they were famous, where they would start at 4 p.m. or something and not end till 3 a.m. And I believe one stint in Germany, they did 98 straight nights of that.
0: Wow.
1: So they were doing a lot of that. And then, of course, the famous story when they're in America for the first time, for the first major tour of America, where they did 32 shows in 33 days in North America, this gigantic continent we live on. And they met Bob Dylan in New York, and Bob Dylan snuck in some marijuana to the Delmonico Hotel where they were staying, and they closed the doors, and everybody got a little silly smoking marijuana. And then as that progressed, they got into other things such as psychedelics, and it really starts reflecting in the music at that point. It becomes, you know, introspective, imaginative, fanciful, very illusional, just all kind of Strawberry Fields Forever and Penny Lane and all these great tracks that not only have their voices and their basic instrumentation behind it, but also all these added extra instruments and classical arrangements and backwards music and tape loops and different tracks that they could use, because at the same time, music and sound technology was also kind of advancing in form, where they had the ability to do this. And that was primarily one of the reasons why the Beatles quit touring in 1966. They could not recreate some of the sounds on stage that they were producing in the studio at Abbey Road.
0: Oh, they didn't want to do a, what was that duo that used to, was it Vanilla Ice? What was the
1: team
0: that
1: Billy,
0: was,
1: Milli Vanilli.
0: That's it. Well, they got busted.
1: We'll do a show one night on Milli Vanilli, maybe.
0: Okay. I would like that. So, wow. As you're speaking again, I'm thinking, who were the mentors of the Beatles? Who did they look up to?
1: The Beatles loved Elvis. They loved anybody from Motown, the African-American artists that were just so influential in their lives. They loved the Beach Boys. They loved Dylan. They loved anything they could get their hands on, even very obscure one-hit wonder stuff. They would somehow get the record. They would learn it. They would do it in their own style. And so, poets they had as mentors, they had artists who were mentors. They were just running around that circle when everything was culturally exploding in England at the time. And they just fed off of it. They fed off of all this music. And then, of course, the people that they mentored came into their lives and they were enjoying their music, like Jimi Hendrix. They went to one of his shows at the Seville Theater in London in 1967. They saw Jimi Hendrix, and Jimi Hendrix performed Sgt. Pepper's Lonely Hearts Club Band after only knowing it for a few days.
0: Well, could you imagine if you did a one-hit wonder and then the Beatles took it on? How cool would that be? Oh my goodness. Wow. Oh, good stuff. So we are talking about John Lennon. He would have been 86 today. So that's what we got. Chuck Gunderson with us. And you can go check out Chuck's stuff. I mean, you got to do it. It's like huge book, and check it out and buy it for yourself and learn as much as you can. Go to somefuntonight.com, somefuntonight.com, and check it out for yourself. I think you're going to enjoy it. I know you're enjoying tonight. So am I. Stay with us. Connie Willis on Coast to Coast AM.

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5: News this hour from Town Hall. I'm John Scott. Communities on the U.S. Gulf Coast bracing as Hurricane Isaias made landfall Friday night as a Category 2 storm. The storm, with winds up to 105 miles per hour, made landfall near Destin, Florida, in the Florida Panhandle. As it continued its march north of the western part of the Panhandle, it weakened to a Cat 1. A hurricane warning currently in effect from just east of Biloxi, Mississippi, through Mobile and Pensacola to Panama City and Mexico Beach, Florida. President Trump says gas prices will start coming down soon. He made the comment while referencing the war in Iran. During remarks at a Columbus Day event he hosted at the White House.
6: Oh, that's going to be over very soon, and prices are going to come tumbling down.
5: The president says gas prices will soon be back down to levels he saw in Iowa just before the start of the Iran war.
6: But I always look at the tag on top, and I saw $1.95, and then I saw $1.85 a gallon. We'll be down to those levels soon.
5: Friday's consumer spending report, a stark reminder of why voters are calling for a return to President Trump's America First agenda.
7: The University of Michigan's October report shows consumer confidence lower this month, a stark reminder of why voters are demanding a return to President Trump's America First agenda. From the grocery aisle to the gas pump, everyday Americans are delivering a clear message: Washington's economic experiment isn't working. Fresh consumer sentiment data shows public confidence is driven by persistent inflation expectations and tightening of household budgets. For millions of voters, the contrast between today's economic climate and the pre-2020 record-breaking Trump economy couldn't be sharper. Bernie Bennett in Washington.
5: The football word mourning the passing of Mike Ditka. He announced, his family announced he died at the age of 86. Ditka had coached the Chicago Bears when they won Super Bowl 20. More on these stories from townhall.com.
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5: The Port of Los Angeles announcing a historic September. Executive Director Gene Sirocco said it was the best month in the port's history in terms of cargo volume. It was also the most cargo volume ever processed by any port in the Western Hemisphere. 1,042,000 containers moved across those docks. And it beats the previous record by 23,000. The holidays right around the corner. If you get an ugly sweater, blame it on AI.
9: More than a third of holiday shoppers say they will use artificial intelligence to find items on their gift lists. That's more than double what it was just last year. The YouGov survey also found that shoppers are leaning into AI to make sure they get the lowest prices and best deals. About half of the Gen Zers and millennials who took part in the survey expect that they'll be shopping on Black Friday or Cyber Monday. I'm Rory O'Neill.
5: News and analysis at townhall.com. A Michigan Senate candidate ends an interview early.
10: Democrat Abdul Saeed had walked away when asked why he had not issued a statement on the third anniversary of the October 7th attacks. Pressed separately on the death of Iran's supreme leader, El-Sayed called the question a dog and pony show and said it was not relevant to Michigan voters. El-Sayed is running against Republican Mike Rogers on the state's open Senate seat. Willie Nelson, Washington.
5: A powerful 7.7 magnitude earthquake struck Panama Friday. The quake struck shortly after noon. It was centered about 100 miles southeast of Panama City and was followed by several strong aftershocks. It was first reported to be of 8.0 magnitude. The NBC News saying buildings were damaged by the quake, and President Jose Raul Molino said some roads had completely collapsed. There have amazingly been no reports of fatalities. More on these stories at townhall.com.
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13: A cool, steady rain appears to be on tap for Saturday. The rain will continue through the day and night. Then on Sunday, the atmosphere will become more unstable and the threat of showers and storms will grow. So there may be more breaks in the rain on Sunday, but amounts may be locally heavy depending on exactly where those storms form. Drier air should arrive on Monday with clearing skies, followed by a string of mostly sunny days with highs in the mid-80s Monday through Wednesday and then back off into the 70s Thursday and Friday. I'm Steve Leader Adams in the Weather Center.

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1: There's a jealous guy, John Lennon. The celebration of his music continues here on Coast to Coast AM tonight. Would have been his 86th birthday today. 1971 was that tune, and the melody actually began in India in like 68 as a completely different Beatles-era song called Child of Nature. And John later replaced the nature imagery with an unusually direct admission of insecurity, jealousy, and possessiveness. It was never released as a Lennon single during his lifetime. And some of you maybe have never even heard of that tune. Well, there you go. Hey, guess what's coming up next? It's open lines. So call in and let's talk here on Coast to Coast AM.
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0: Hey there, we are back on Coast to Coast AM. Connie Willis here with you. Great music. That was great conversation. Thank Chuck again for being there with us. Great information. Loved hearing the Denver story and the Brown Palace story in the Red Rocks. That's amazing. Just living here and recognizing, too, that those are unbelievable places that you definitely have to go. I've only done like a morning walk up to the Red Rocks. You know, a lot of people go, most people know it, even if they don't live here. Okay. So if you're saying, I don't know what that is, well, just go look it up. Go look up redrocks.com, I'm sure. And it's gorgeous. It's beautiful. And as soon as you see it, you're going to go, I want to be there. It is a concert hall, I guess, arena, I guess, right there in the Red Rocks that are just beautiful. And the seats go up. The stage is down below. You look down at the stage as the seats go up with the rocks all around you. And, of course, you see the Rockies. And it's just absolutely beautiful. And at nights with the different lights. But in the daytime, what happens is everybody that wants to walk and run and jog and run upstairs and exercise or just go there to be seen, you know, or just to watch what, you know, what everybody's doing. That's a big deal, too. So I did see that. And of course, I'm panting, trying to climb that thing. And there's a little hiking area around it, too. So, you know, you'll pant, too, if you walk up those steps, I guarantee it. I don't know if they have an elevator. They have to have an elevator somewhere. Because not every I could barely do it, and I walk 5 miles a day. I was just like, I can't breathe. Somebody help me. So anyway, that was really interesting. And the Brown Palace is absolutely the vibe of hauntedness. it's gorgeous. It sticks out. I remember going by, and I just stopped, and I went, whoa, what is it? Because there's, you know, tall buildings all over the place around it, and I'm just looking at it, saying, there's something to this. This is something special here. And so it was great to hear him tell that story. I didn't know it. I just thought it was always haunted. I could say that for sure. So thank you again, Chuck Gunderson. Good stuff. Good stuff. So the lines are open, and with fall in the air, Halloween approaching, and Willis Ween waiting for us on October 31, I want to hear from you tonight. So let's make it autumnal. Let's make it creative, just a little creepy, you know, because the fall, you get that crisp air, you get the football season, you get homecomings, right? You get parades, you get pumpkin patches, and the leaves all turn. It's just, and here it's really huge, not just to leaf peep, I think they call it, leaf peeping. You also get all the hot springs in the state of Colorado. And I know there's some other places too, but you know, that's like a big thing too in these neat little towns. So fall is wonderful. Whether I was in Kentucky or Florida or Philly or, you know, here or Northern California, it's just fall, right? Fall is really, really cool. So let's do some of this. I know you can call in and ask about anything you want, talk about anything you want, but what is your favorite fall activity? And let me just spark some people coming in with some ideas. What is your favorite fall activity? And does the arrival of autumn make you more interested in exploring the mysteries or the unknown? Do you believe fall is a better time to go Bigfooting? Have you ever had a strange encounter in the woods when the air turned colder and the leaves began to fall? I know Bigfooting-wise, I enjoy it better in the seasons that are cool enough. Well, they're not too cold that you don't want to go, but they're cool enough to rid of the bugs, especially spiders in Alabama. Whoa, man, they're rough. They are rough. And would you rather visit a Halloween attraction designed to frighten you or spend one night inside a location that's believed to be genuinely haunted? And where would you choose? You know, so that kind of gets you into the thought in the mind that I'm thinking of for tonight, even though you could ask anything. So let's see what you guys do when we hit the phones here. Open lines. Let's see here. Oh my goodness. Where are we going to go? Let's go to first time caller Lance from Montana. Beautiful state as well. I hear, I haven't seen it yet, but I'd like to. Welcome to Coast AM, Lance. How are you tonight?
1: I'm doing quite well. Thank you, Ms. I just wanted to speak to Mr. Gunderson.
0: You did.
1: And I appreciate all the information that he brought to color in the, you know, the Beatles. As
0: Uh-oh, did we lose him? I think we lost Lance. Okay, we'll go west of the rock. Oh, there you are. Okay. We lost you there for a second. So, go ahead.
1: I'm sorry. Yeah, it's Montana, you know. Big state, not much cell coverage. So I'm pointing my phone the right way. Mr. Gunderson, I appreciate how much he brought to color in, you know, some of the bibliography of the Beatles and their personal lives and details. I think one overarching tenet of the conversation that was missing is how much every artist, I don't care if it's a two-man group, four-man group, or however, how beholden everyone is to the label to marketed and become famous.
0: Mm-hmm.
1: And I think, you know, as the Beatles, I mean, you know, this is, you know, common knowledge, they spent tens of thousands of hours, you know, as cover band in Germany, perfecting their sound, their technique, I think, just to find a way to... I think it's more about being creative market geniuses that are able to be able to perform.
0: Do you think that was more of their label, or do you think that was their influence?
1: I think the label actually is the overarching control of what sound actually comes out on the airwaves. Think about it. Ever since radio and music were broadcast over the air, it's always been somebody that dictates, this is what the people want to hear, that we think people want to hear.
0: Yeah, you they know, start molding it to only be 3.5 minutes long, et cetera, right?
1: Et cetera, et cetera, exactly. So
0: that's right.
1: Regardless, I mean, I spent 15 years as a performing live musician, just as on-call talent.
0: Mm-hmm.
1: I've never taken the claim to fame for anything, but the...
0: But you know the life.
1: Yeah, exactly. And... if you want to get somewhere and you want to be big, you better have your own money to create your own label.
0: That's right.
1: Hence Death Row Records. I mean, I'm not a big fan of rap or anything, but Dr. Dre, I mean, you know, out of nowhere, created his own sound, generated his own money to make his own label, and now it's an industry, his own industry. You know, but for the initial... artists breaking in after, you know, I think it all ties into when music was electrified, the bass and then the guitar and et cetera. The label's always kind of been the one that holds the sway over what sound is actually produced and released over the airwaves. And
0: you know what? It's interesting that you're saying that because I just, again, think of Billy Joel, because he would fight it. You know, he would fight them on it and the label, and he would fight for his band. You know, we want you and not the rest of your band. He's like, oh, no, I got here because the rest of my band, we're all doing it. You know, he was constantly fighting with them. And maybe you know from being in it, did the Beatles constantly fight with the label, or did they just follow it back then?
1: That I cannot speak to because I am too young and not privy to that information. However, I met Mr. Joel back in 1998. Yes, 1998.
0: Was he a nice guy?
1: He's a very direct man.
0: I've heard that before.
1: I think that is what enabled his success.
0: Yeah.
1: Because we as individuals and the owners of our own individual sound and creativity do have the ability to say, well, I can capitulate to the label and be like, okay, we'll bend and flex a little because we can mass market to millions. Or I know artists that have spent 35 years in the industry, created their own recording studios and labels, and market to tens of thousands. But they do it their way, and they have the stiff spine. And, you know, I think with Mr. Joel, his, you know, just straightforward, no, it's, you know, my thing. And being able to find some producer or, you know, back in his time, you know, 70s, early 80s, you know, an up-and-coming label that's looking for a solid talent to sign, that's like, hey, let's work together and we're going to kick everybody else in the chops and make a name for ourselves. Yeah. You can rise to that level of fame and individuality and, you know, create your own niche in the world.
0: Well, I can tell you this. When I did music radio, I was a jock for music radio for like 15 years. And at one point, I was doing country music, and that was in the mid-90s when it was really, really happening. And all the different people that came in, we actually, you know, broke records back then. You know, we actually were helping them break their records, and which is, I think, the only format that was doing that at the time. And so these people would come in, Garth Brooks, Travis Tritt, Clint Black, all the different country artists along the way, even, you know, we'd get the good classic ones as well with Willie and Waylon and Johnny. And you would see especially the new ones, you would see all their, they had a crew with them, you know, marketing that song, talking about them, staying in the studio when you're interviewing them. I mean, it was amazing. So I found from the stories I've heard and what I went through was that, at the time, it just seemed like the country singers and artists really had people really working with them, and they all enjoyed each other like a family. And I didn't always hear that from all the other types of music. What do you think about that?
1: True. If you look back to the early days of Cash and Waylon and all of them, they actually rode around in old station wagons with their producer and their agent.
0: That's right.
1: You know? And yes. if
0: they're a family.
1: Yeah, exactly. And if one, good, bad, or indifferent, you know? Yeah. If one takes the time to research back into some of the early history, and this dovetails back to what I was saying about when music became electrified and all of a sudden the label became the precedent, and the artist started, I think Frankenstein created his own monster, and in a way today it's now destroying him, you know. Everything is beholden to the label, the marketing, your agent, your producer, and God, you know, God bless everybody that's got the talent to create, you know, and design a sound and create a band and stick together.
0: And deal with all that. Exactly. Lance, thanks for calling in. I want to thank you. I want to get to some other callers as well. But, man, I could talk to you all night about that for sure. I appreciate your thoughts because that's right on. You can talk about that for a long time. It's very true. And I should have gotten into that part. The time just flies, right? That was 2 hours with Chuck, but time just flies. And that would have been some good stuff to ask him. But, you know, it can be done in the future. He's still around. I bet he had some answers for that too. So thank you for that perspective. Let's go to wildcard line number one to continue with open lines and talk to Tim out of Alberta, Canada. Hey there, Tim. How are you? Welcome to Coast AM.
2: Hey, thank you, Connie. It was a great show tonight listening to Chuck. I'm just north of Lance, East Montana. I'm in Alberta. We're having a referendum vote in 9 days. Go out on our own from Canada or join the States, maybe the 51st. Who knows? But 9 days from now...
0: Would you like that?
2: Personally, I would. I'm game for a change, but, you know, it's democracy, right? It's the vote. So we'll see what happens.
0: I love it. I love Canadians. I love Canada.
2: Well, you know what? My first serious girlfriend was an American girl, and I ended up working at Yellowstone Park at Old Faithful Inn, serving food to the staff.
0: Oh, wow.
2: She was there at the same time, and we're going to go to Red Rock for a concert.
0: All right. There.
2: Yes. And I was on my motorbike.
0: John
2: Denver. And it was about 500 miles. I said, you know what? Return trip is just too long. So we never went. And I kind of regret that. But, yeah.
0: Oh, so yeah.
2: I met Brian Adams at the airport by chance. And get this, Leon. Nice.

0: But anyways.
1: Oh my, that's cool.
0: Yeah, and she became a star. That was, you know, that was 1996. Yeah, exactly. It would be the mm-hmm. summer of 96 because my dog was a puppy then. But Chuck was talking about the Beatles. Now, you probably know this, Connie, that John Lennon, and happy birthday, John. He's probably listening to this program tonight with Art Bell in heaven, with Fred Fernow and Cornelius White Sr., I'm sure of that. But
1: there you go.
0: They went to this concert in England. Buddy Holly was in England performing, and Paul and John went to see him. And they were they were struck by his performance. And some people said, I don't know where I heard this. It could have been close, but the Buddy Holly band, the Crickets, was named kind of like after the Beatles, you know, insect. Did you hear
1: about
0: that?
1: That's right. Yeah. I was playing old, even though I'm not an oldies, you know, my oldies are 80s, right? But during that time, I was actually working with oldies radio, which was the 50s and the 60s. You heard that. So,
0: I'm an oldie because I'm 72 next month, and I saw the Beatles on Ed Sullivan on a black and white TV back in the mid-60s. My older brothers, like, you know, 8 and 10 years older than me, you know, they wanted to see this, and so I was in the living room, and I thought it was really something. I ended up with a Yeah Yeah t-shirt. So there you go, right?
1: I love it. Hey, thanks for calling in and letting us know about that, as Tim. And I hope, I'd love y'all to be the 51st day. Bring it on, baby. Woo! I like it. You know, not afraid to say. I think it'd be great. But you know, we all have different opinions, right? Hey, Connie Willis here. Let's hear some call and say what you want. It's open lines, but hey, it's up to you. Whatever you want to talk about. Connie Willis here on Coast to Coast AM Open Lines.

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3: A steady cool rain appears to be on tap for our Saturday. The rain will continue through the day and night. Then on Sunday, the atmosphere will become more unstable and the threat of storms and showers will grow. So there may be some breaks in the rain on Sunday, but amounts may be locally heavy depending on exactly where those storms form. Drier air should arrive on Monday with clearing skies, followed by a string of mostly sunny days with highs in the mid-80s Monday through Wednesday, and then back off into the 70s Thursday and Friday. I'm Steve Leader Adams in the Weather Center.
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1: And whatever gets you through the night. Yep, that's John Lennon with Elton John. 1974 here on Coast to Coast AM and Open Lines. We still got the music going for you. Now, this became John's only solo number one in America during his lifetime. Elton played piano and sang harmony and then bet John that the song would reach number one. So John lost the bet and he joined Elton at Madison Square Garden, which actually became John's final major concert appearance. But that's what gets you through the night. At the beginning, it kind of sounds a little bit like Saturday Night Live music, doesn't it? I don't watch that anymore, but back in the day when I did, it kind of sounded like that sound. Well, and it was kind of during that time. No, it was a little later for me when I was watching that. So anyway, open line on you. But you know what? Right, because you want serious conversations and truthful information about the unknown, right? We all want to know what the truth is. And you come here hoping to get another piece of it or something, right? Well, unfortunately, a lot of hearsay can be repeated until it sounds like fact. It happens all the time. I see it and it kills me. There's a lot of embellishment out there and it can, it eventually becomes accepted as it being real and being passed down that it's real and no one even knows where it comes from. So I'm not the person to study these subjects from a computer and, oh, what's going on here? What's it, read everybody's books and their encounters. I'm doing it myself. Okay. I'm going into the woods myself. I'm going into the haunted locations. I've done it all my life and in places where activity is always happening. I am a lifelong experiencer and abductee. I've been taken throughout my life. I came out with that about a year ago on Coast to Coast AM to tell you this is why I can talk about it deeper with a lot of the guests, because I'm coming from the experiencer side from it. So beside me is Jim Peniston, whose physical encounter at Rendlesham, 1980, the Rendlesham UFO incident, became one of history's most important military UFO cases and also gave us the Peniston Code. So together, Jim and I, we bring you now, it's pretty new, we bring you Connie Willis Live on YouTube along with Jim Peniston, and it's free for you, it's free for everybody. You can go, all my other shows are paid membership stuff. But this is free. We have a lot of fun. And what we do is we keep it real. Who better to get the truth from than real experiencers? And we are that. And we are looking for you, too, if you're one. So search us out, Connie Willis Live. 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If you forget the name of Connie Willis Live, well, you can find it. 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

0: Coast to Coast AM that you're listening to tonight. It is open lines right now, and we're talking about whatever you want to talk about. I was trying to get into the fall, Halloween-ish kind of things happening, but, kind of hard after Chuck leaves with all the Beatles information and John Lennon and celebrating the 86th birthday that would have been. So I understand that you guys are wanting to talk about that too. That's all fine. All good. Thank you for telling your stories. I appreciate it. It's always nice. So let's go to wild card line number three, Indiana. Let's talk to Bill. How you doing, Bill? Welcome to Coast AM.
1: Good morning, Connie. Thanks for taking my call. I wanted to thank you for making this show in part a tribute to John Lennon, who, as you've mentioned, would have been 86 years old had not been so tragically taken from us. And quickly mention that Coach Mike Ditka of the Bears passed.
0: That's right.
1: And he was 86. So there's a little numerology going on there, perhaps.
0: Interesting.
1: I'm calling from a suburb just north of Indianapolis called Noblesville, and I've got kind of a wild Beatles story to relate. This took place when I was about a year old, so of course I wasn't involved, but the Beatles played here back in September of 64 at the State Fair, and actually on the 3rd of September they played two sold-out shows at the Coliseum at the State Fair. And they ended up staying at the Speedway Motel, where the 500 is held there, the Indianapolis 500. And the story actually involves Ringo, and it's all well-documented, but I don't think it's that well-known. He had insomnia there early in the morning of September 4th and was kind of wandering around, and he ran into an Indiana State Trooper who actually took him out in his car for a ride around. He let Ringo get behind the wheel, and this is true. This sounds crazy, but he was tooling around, and another police car saw them, and they actually had to hide down an alleyway to avoid, getting pulled over by the other cop. Ringo then mentions to the state trooper that he's a bit hungry. And they drive up from Indianapolis, about 20 miles north near where I am in Noblesville, and this trooper actually lived on a horse farm here. And his wife ended up making some breakfast for him and hosting him.
0: Oh, how cool.
1: Excellent. Yeah, they ended up going to a restaurant nearby here. But it's just very strange because here, one of the things Ringo talked about, like on the David Letterman show, that he had actually evaded a police car in another police car and ended up taking this crazy ride up here to this horse farm in Noblesville. And while Ringo was out there kind of looking around the grounds of the farm, he saw the trooper's wife. And, I was talking to her, and she said something on the order of, I'll be glad to fix you some food, but you're going to have to hold your horses while I tend to mine, because she was out taking care of the horses early that morning. So this is all well-documented, but I bring this up because Chuck had mentioned earlier that it was very rare for the Beatles to get out and around the cities that they were in, like in Vegas, that story. But here was a case where at least Ringo really got to go and experience some of the local atmosphere, so to speak. So I just wanted to relate that. And thank you again for honoring John's memory.
0: Well, thank you for calling in. And that's great. Thanks for telling that. I had no idea about that. I bet there's some other little stories like that along the way that some of us will never, ever know. And I love those kind. Those are excellent. So we are enjoying open lines together and your phone calls, and so many, I never know who to talk to next. East of the Rockies, let's talk to Keith out of Cleveland. Hi there, Keith. Welcome to Coast AM.
2: Thank you, Connie. How are you?
0: All right, how are you?
2: And I'm beautiful fall day, have to appreciate the weather while we have it.
0: Yes, absolutely.
2: Tremendous, interesting topics, and talking about the Beatles, because I grew up during their time, and just enjoying the music, and that type of music inspired me so much to be in the field, either with music or other entertainment. And that's what brought me to going into news and being on the radio doing news. So that was definitely an inspiration, and music like the Beatles always inspired me. I think I have every Beatles album. I was obsessed with them because I grew up during that time.
0: Sure. What was the call letters of the station you were at that you did news?
2: It was actually in Phoenix called KTAR. And believe me.
0: Is that what you would say? What would you say? Would you say the news at KTAR? What would you do? Let me hear your. How would you intro
2: to KTAR in Phoenix? This is Keith. And believe
0: me. So I'm sorry. I interrupted your Beatles stuff.
2: No problem, because I miss being in broadcasting, because over 20 years ago, I went blind dealing with a certain health condition, but I'm doing very, very, very, very well. But in many, many ways, going blind made me appreciate music more. So still listening to the Beatles is unbelievable to me. I think I have every album they have, and within the last few years, when a certain artist, Paul McCartney, was coming to Cleveland, I said, I have to go. I have to see him. I have to go. And I was able to get tickets and literally almost front row because of being disabled. And I just happened to bring something with me, and listening to the concert and listening to him after the concert, I pulled out what I brought with me. It was a 45 that my parents gave me when I was a kid of Let It Be, and it was in pristine condition. And I figured, hey, I'm going to bring it with me. Why not? And then I figured after the concert, and he's meeting a few people, I was able to go up, meet Paul, and when I started talking, nice. He goes, my God, that voice comes from you, because I'm only about 5'8". And then I said, Mr. McCartney, how much I love your music. And I said, I even have here with me a 45 in pristine condition of Let It Be, because it was my favorite song ever when I was a kid, and I still love it. And I asked him to sign it, and he did for me. And he said, you're more than welcome, and thank you, and enjoy.
0: Well, that's a great story. That is excellent. Congrats for meeting him. That's really special.
2: My whole time, it made me appreciate things so much more, and anything is possible, and we can still enjoy dreams and experiences.
0: That's right. Let me ask you this. Do you still have the record, the signed record?
2: Yes, I do. And, of course, I have it in a special place in my house.
0: So I got to ask you this, too. What do you think it's worth? What do you think it's worth now?
2: Oh, boy. Considering that my dad gave it to me, because my dad had a store that sold records and so forth way back, and it was in such pristine new condition, and it's still in that condition, and with his signature, I don't even know if I could put a price on it.
0: I know it. I bet that's very special. Well, thanks so much for calling in and telling us your story. Thanks so much. And we'll probably talk to you again with another story. Since you love radio so much, you know how to call in and give us what we are looking for when it comes to something interesting to listen to. So thanks so much. We have open lines continuing here. And my goodness, let's see. Let's go to Mark, wildcard line number 4, Ventura, California. Mark, welcome to Coast to Coast AM. How are you tonight?
3: Oh, working in work in process there. How about yourself?
0: Work in progress. Same thing.
3: I was surprised the author didn't bring up anything because the Beatles had a bit of a dark side attached to them.
0: Well, you know, some of that was me asking questions, right? So, you know, he might have, I didn't go to the dark side. Tell me about the dark side since you.
3: Well, they were connected through Theodore Adorno, and his real birth name was actually Weizengrund. I think he was German Jewish. And he was connected to the Tavistock Institute in England, which is controlled by the Royal Institute for International Affairs. And he was actually the originator of a lot of their early music, because the intelligence communities, not only in England, but also in former Soviet Union, as well as in the United States, they noticed Elvis and other performers and the influence they had on the youth and the changes that they can make. And then the funding, because I remember the first caller mentioned, you know, about labels. Well, they had funding from the Carnegie Foundation, the Rockefeller Foundation, the Guggenheim Foundation, the Mary Van Kleck and the Russell Sega Foundation, the Smith College Foundation, Vanderbilt Foundation, and as well as many others. There was even money coming in from Soviet Russia, if you believe, through Hans Eisler, and they had the International Bureau for Music Development headquartered in Moscow. And so this Theodore Adorno, or his real name, Weizengrund, in 1950, he actually wrote a book, Authoritarian Personality, and he wrote it with three other people, with Frankel Brunwick, D. Levinson, and R. Sanford. And basically was how they can use the influential figures to make changes through the susceptible youth, kind of like putting youth against adults, children against parents, men against women. And this is only the not only the Beatles, but also the Rolling Stones, The Who, Led Zeppelin, kind of what you call the British invasion. So there's intelligence community. There's, I guess you could kind of classify as mind control. There's a dark side to this. And I think this gentleman, Theodore Adorno, is also responsible for when you do the records backwards. It's in the Beatles, I think it said Turn Me On Dead Man. And then on certain Led Zeppelin albums, there's also some kind of messages. So there is a much darker side, not only to the Beatles, but the Beatles were very influential. And my belief is they took out John because I think he changed, became more independent. And as you recall, the doorman at the building where he lived was a person connected or a former employee of the CIA on his last day of his life. Because, you know, they don't like influential people that kind of cut their connections with them because they're still useful. So I just wanted to share that with you and your guests.
0: No, I appreciate that because I know that. So thank you very much, Mark, for calling in. I did not know anything about the dark side of the Beatles. And the reason why he didn't bring it up is because I didn't ask anything like that. You know, that time just flies. It flies when you're on here. People say, you know, I'm going to be on Coast for a couple hours. That's long, you know, that's a long time. And it's late at night. And I'm like, it'll fly by. And every time it's like, oh my goodness, it's already time to go off the air. You know, there's so much more to say. That's right. But, you know, it does fly by. And, when people do say that, that's a compliment because it means you had a good time. It's certainly not, oh, it dragged at 1 a.m. in the morning. I lost sleep because of the show. No, no, no. Everybody's pretty happy about being on, and great success afterwards as well, and a joy to be on it. Do we have enough time to grab somebody else here? What'd you say? I'm sorry. No? Okay. Thanks. Producers are great, you know, and so we're doing open lines. We talked about, because we're celebrating John Lennon's 86th birthday today, right? So we talked to Chuck Gunderson. So I know a lot of you still want to talk about the Beatles in some way. That's fine. And others, yeah, bring it on with the Halloween, the autumn stuff. I know people now. I've actually around. I always try to walk 5 miles a day, and I go through this neighborhood, and they already compete, right? They compete. The houses, they're those kind of houses that compete with the other house across from them or next to them. So it's very Halloweenish everywhere. I love it. It's so much fun. And then as soon as this, I think usually November 1, all of a sudden, they go back into the gourds and get ready for Thanksgiving and then a Christmas, too. So, but it's fall, it's crisp, it's wonderful, feels great. So call in, talk to me, whatever you want to talk. Like it. Open lines, Connie Willis,

0: WEEB. We've got you by the ears.
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5: 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I'm Brian Kilmeade. 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
10: Mm-hmm. We're all ready, too. How is everybody?
11: Always good to see you guys.
10: Yeah, good. You too, Coach. Yep.
9: Always.
11: Fast week, huh? Yes. Seems like a fast week.
10: Yeah, yes. It's flying by.
11: And then another one starts, and yep. The same thing happens again.
9: Yeah, really.
11: It's like a year. As you get older, it happens faster and faster.
12: Rinse and repeat.
11: Yeah. Mm-hmm. Wash, rinse, repeat. It went through a whole bottle of shampoo. I realized it was a separate day.
9: Yeah. Now, what do you got in your hands there, Coach?
11: Just got in. Now, Barnes & Noble is my publisher these days. We cut ties with Amazon.
9: Yes.
11: Amazon was a big story there, and it's not good if you're human and you want to talk to another human.
9: Mm-hmm. That's true.
11: It's all automated over there, and we had a big disagreement with Amazon. I order a lot of books. When I upload my book to the publisher, and then I order a bunch at cost.
9: Of course, yeah.
11: Go whatever it costs to print. Amazon thought I was ordering at cost and then having my own bookstore here. They say that we're violating their terms or conditions or whatever, whatever, something like that.
9: It was very vague.
11: Anyway, so we're at Barnes & Noble now because Barnes & Noble is a lot more friendly. And Thomas, I like the quality of the books at Barnes & Noble better.
9: They're
11: cover
9: very
11: is
9: nice.
11: A lot
10: Look
11: better.
10: Look at that.
9: Yes.
11: So a brand new book, though, is The Worry-Free Business.
9: Ah.
11: And if you're a business owner, you need to learn how to insure, protect, and profit from your company, not just today, not tomorrow, but for life.
9: Yes.
11: Even when you're not there, you profit if you exit right, mm-hmm. if you have a good business.
9: That's good.
11: So
9: yeah.
11: This is a really, really good book. It also has a companion workbook with it. So it's a book and a workbook.
9: Very nice.
11: And it's about 150 pages. Really good book. If you own a business or you're thinking about owning a business, you need to know what you're doing business-wise, not just with retail or the people coming in and out, the customers, but what is your business doing for you?
9: Exactly.
11: And why are you doing it? You know, is it just because you don't want to have a boss? That's fine, too.
9: Sure.
11: But you need to make money, too. So if you're making money in your business, make sure you do it the right way and make sure even when you're exiting, you're making money on your business.
9: That's good. And that's a good point, exiting the business and making sure you're making money at that point. The business transition strategy coach is one of your feature pieces, foundational pieces of the 22-step total retirement plan.
11: Yeah. We talk about the risk that nobody put on the books. There's a lot of risk
9: like
11: that business owners have.
9: I like that. Yeah.
11: Buy-sell agreement. The handshake that becomes a lawsuit, if you're not careful. You know, buy-sell agreement is, let's say, Thomas, you and I have a company.
9: All right.
11: And we both are 50-50 partners. Yep. This is easy if it's only two partners. Right? But again, this is why you even want a buy-sell agreement here. But if you have more partners, you really need one. Mm-hmm. All right. So you have a wife. I have a wife.
9: Mm-hmm.
11: I pass away. Guess who your new partner is?
9: Uh-oh.
10: Your wife.
11: But maybe you don't like my wife. I don't know. Maybe you don't. But, you know, now you have to be partners with her.
9: Yeah.
11: Buy-sell agreement says that if one of us dies, if one of the partners dies, the other one who's still here has a right to buy the majority of the business back from the person who inherited it from you at a already arranged cost.
9: I like that.
11: You know,
9: that's
11: it's not how bad do you want the business, that kind of thing.
9: Right.
11: No, since we have agreement here, and I'm entitled to this portion of business at this price because we agreed on it before Pete died.
9: That's good. I like that. In my mind, I may be thinking of it wrong, but kind of like an estate plan where you're basically saying this is how it's going to go down after something happens.
11: Well, yeah, because you want your desires to keep following when you're not here anymore.
9: Yeah,
11: you know,
9: for sure.
11: Keep doing what you were doing even if you're not here, and you want to make sure that I don't want to be partners with your wife anymore. Do you want to be partners with my wife? So that's why you do a buy-sell agreement.
9: Yep,
11: nothing wrong with the wives, but they're not the business people.
9: Of course, yeah. Mm-hmm.
11: And so that's a big chapter in there. Key person insurance is very important if you own a business. Do you know what key person insurance is, Jackie?
10: I do, because that person is so important. If you don't insure him and he passes away.
11: What are you saying?
10: Or her. Fine. Me. Oh, my gosh. Right? If that person passes away, they're the key holder kind of all the knowledge of the company.
11: So you have you're a plumbing company and you have an all-star plumber. He can do 15 jobs when the other plumber guys ride around town in their trucks and wave at girls and they do four jobs a day. Well, if the guy who does 15 jobs dies, you're in trouble as a company. So you want to have an insurance policy that says you can replace his income while you find a new person like him.
9: Okay.
11: So we talk about that as well. These are all things that when you open a business, there's so many things going on. You got the tax man, you got to incorporate, you know, you got to get customers, and you forget about all the very important things.
9: And you maybe all you want to do is repair plumbing.
11: Right. What's important to you isn't really as important as you think it is a lot of the time, or
9: truly.
11: It's not the main thing, or it's just one. Yeah, it's a domino. Once one domino falls, they all fall if you're not careful.
9: Yeah, yeah.
11: So those are big. There are a lot of other things. Emergency account for businesses. Make sure you understand the concept of golden handcuffs. You know what golden handcuffs are?
10: No.
11: Jackie, leave that thought you have out of
10: there. He saw my face.
11: Oh, all right. So you got a really, really good person at your company or people, a lot of people, and you give them a deal that's too good to leave. Call it golden handcuffs. Mm-hmm. So, you know, they may not like you, your personality, but your deal, your company, the pay is so great, they really can't leave. So you're not making them leave, but they feel like they should stay because – there's no better deal out there. That's a golden handcuff.
10: Oh, very interesting.
11: Right? So these are good terms.
9: That is a good term.
11: So, again, you know, I love to define terms, as you know, on the show. We don't let the show go on without somebody understanding what we're talking about.
9: True.
11: And so a lot of good things. So later on in the show, if you're a business owner, we're going to have a trivia question that's going to get you, for 25 people, one of these books. But Barnes & Noble was nice enough to send me, at my cost, 25 of these books. And I'm going to send you, at my cost, if you answer the trivia question correctly later on the show, this book. And I'm going to pay for the postage as well. So you're not going to have to worry about anything.
10: That's nice.
11: Especially if you're a business owner, you got enough worries.
9: That's great.
10: Don't you find that in retirement, sometimes people want to start a business, Coach?
11: Who doesn't want to? What happened. Well, because all your life you wanted to do something.
10: That's
11: now you have a little bit of a nest egg built up. You say, your wife's saying, let's go retire and go on vacation. You're saying, I want to open my own business.
10: You bet.
11: But sometimes it works, but it's not as romantic as it appears from outside a lot of times as a business owner. You know, you look like, oh, look at all the freedom Coach Pete has over there at his business. Well, Coach Pete works all the time.
9: It's true. That's true.
10: I was just thinking like cottage industry or small business. You know, people want to do that.
11: Yep. Yeah. I was in the office the other night after 11 o'clock putting some new bookshelves together.
10: Oh,
9: I saw
10: to house
9: that.
10: All of our books.
11: Yeah, and Thomas, they were not IKEA. I would never buy one of them because you have to put stuff together there. And so Alan, one of our boys, was with my friend, was with me. Like, we were putting it together. We knocked out 5 of the 7 that I bought.
9: Nice.
11: And then it wasn't just putting the bookshelves together. In the room that we're putting them in, the room is loaded with boxes and boxes of books that I've written.
9: Oh, yes.
11: And all sorts of stuff. So it's almost like that puzzle you had to do back in the day when we were traveling. Dad would give me one of these. It had about 20-some numbers on it, but they're all out of order. You see this little square thing. It had numbers on it.
10: And
11: they're all out of order. But you had to move a bunch of numbers
10: to get
11: one number in place.
10: Yes.
11: Well, I had to move all the boxes just to put one bookshelf and then move a bunch of boxes to put another book. You know, so it was a lot of figuring out where things should go. So anyway, that's what life is. And that's what financial planning is. And that's what our whole life is. And, you know, when you have money in the market, you're always worried because you don't know, maybe the Fed's going to raise rates, and then all of a sudden the money that you thought was safe, now it's down. You're trying to buy a house, Fed raised rates. Well, now you're in trouble because the interest rate's going to be higher. And I always say if you really want the house, buy it. And then because if rates go down, you can always do a no closing cost mortgage over and over again and get take advantage of the lower rates. But if you really want the house, now we all want things a lot of times, but do we really need things? And so you know how it is when you're shopping for a house. You see the house you absolutely want.
9: Oh, sure.
11: Or a car. Or anything like that. Candy bar.
9: Absolutely.
11: But, you know, you really want it, you got to have it. And you don't want them to know that, by the way, because then the price goes up. Except for the candy bar. It's already way up.
9: It's already way up.
11: Yeah, I worked at Kmart in 1984, and I remember our candy bar. I worked the cash register, so I know. And I also pushed the blue light.
10: I know you told us about the blue light card.
11: Yeah. And the blue light came in handy for this, too. Candy bars were 17 cents each at Kmart.
9: Oh, my gosh.
11: 17 cents. But when the blue light came there, they were a dime.
9: Wow.
11: But we only had a certain number. Like if we were trying to, here's a little special here. If the candy bars were getting ready to outdate, the blue light came over.
10: Oh.
11: Go to a restaurant. The chef has a special tonight. That's because it outdated yesterday.
9: Yeah, exactly. Don't want those shrimp.
11: Yeah. So anyway, there's a lot of things in life to pay attention to. And there's a lot of things you shouldn't worry about, though, because if you spend all your life worrying, and you know the people, Jackie, they're always not happy about anything. They're always worried about what's happening tomorrow and not enjoying today.
10: It's so true.
11: So let's enjoy today. Let's make sure you get your very own total retirement plan in place, folks. If you're listening now for the first time or if you've been listening for a long time and you said, gosh, we're going to call next time Coach Pete offers this. Here it is. For the next 30 people who call, we have the 22-step total retirement plan. It's no joke. I mean, we're not sitting here hemming and hawing. Everything is in writing. And we also have a disclosure sheet when you come in. This is very important. I just came up with this a few weeks ago.
9: Yes.
11: Every advisor, every person out there has a story. Even relative says has a hearsay or a rumor, and they say things. And a good example of that is about annuities. Everybody thinks they know annuities, but nobody that I've talked to really knows annuities.
9: Mm.
11: There's a lot of different annuities out there. There's good ones, bad ones, and ugly ones.
9: Truth.
11: Then there's some real good ones that have income. And so not all of them are good with income, by the way. But so I put together a 2-page disclosure sheet of all the things. Oh, you know, what do you charge? How are you paid? Where does the money you're paid come from? Isn't that important, Jackie?
10: It really is.
11: If your advisor is getting paid a lot of money, and you might not even realize it, but it's coming from your account.
10: Is it from my account?
11: Wouldn't you want to know that?
10: Yeah.
11: And so we all have, they have to verify that, and then they sign it at the end. So nobody who is scrupulous is going to lie and then sign a sheet, because it can get a lot of trouble. So I've already pre-populated mine and signed mine. So come in and get mine. Figure out where I'm paid from. It's not from you. Doesn't come out of your money.
9: That's good.
11: And to make sure that we're not taking quarterly fees out of your safe money, which, you know, if you're on the brokerage side, you got a quarterly fee. They don't call it a commission. But if they're, you know, to me, if it comes from my pocket, it goes to your pocket, it's a commission. And so they call it an assets under management fee. Now, we're money managers, too, on the risk side. And, yes, we disclose that. You know, every quarter we have to take a management fee. Mm-hmm. But for your safe money, nothing should be touching that. Mm-hmm. We don't like financial termites on your safe side.
9: Right.
11: So
9: right.
11: Come on in and get a copy of that sheet, see how we work, and take a few extras. Give one to your current advisor. And if you're shopping around for advisors, make them all fill it out. And if they won't fill it out, it's up to you. But I sure wouldn't do business with somebody who's not proud of what they do.
9: Agreed.
11: And we're proud of what we do.
9: Absolutely.
11: So if you want the total retirement plan, though, 22 steps, Jackie, you've seen it. And it comes with a book.
10: Mm-hmm.
11: I mean,
10: big.
11: The book is about $99. We're moving it over to Barnes & Noble now, but you can get it free when you come in.
9: Yes, you can.
11: So come on in and get that. But make sure you have that plan that gives you the confidence to approach retirement on your terms. If you're a business owner and you come in, you'll get a copy of my new book, The Worry-Free Business, as well. Mm-hmm. And we have another book that I don't think we talked about this yet, you know, Solving for Income, a book. You know, the most important thing about retirement is having income. So when you get to retirement, you need to have income. Jackie, mm-hmm. who's on the cover of Solving for Income?
10: It looks like you and the pulling a rabbit out of your hat.
11: Yeah, that's right. And what else is coming out of the hat?
10: Money.
11: Yeah, that's what you're going to have
9: of
11: every
9: course.
11: Single month. So it's not a magician. It's real magic. It works. And so,
10: love it.
11: Solving for Income, we have to give that copy too, Thomas. We may give Solving for Income out later to everyone who's not a business owner too,
9: ooh,
11: by the way.
9: Well,
11: foreshadowing there. So call right now, though. Let's get your plan put together. There's no fees. There's no obligation. There's no confusion. What it is it helps you organize your thoughts and your money to make sure you approach retirement on your terms. And who doesn't want to approach retirement? And that means you don't have to worry. I see too many people in retirement worry because all their money's still at risk and they're worried if they're going to have it. Thomas,
9: yep.
11: The next 30 people call, we're going to do it for them at no cost or obligation. Give that number out right now.
9: All right, that number to call, 910-773-4077. 910-773-4077. 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
9: 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Now, Coach, we spend years being told to save, leave it alone. Then retirement shows up, and we have to pay ourselves. Ted Benna helped bring the 401k into the workspace.
11: We've had him on the show before.
9: We have. Listen to what he has to say about that good old 401k.
13: About $15 trillion. You know, the biggest benefit of it, Stan, is it's actually helped convert spenders into savers.
9: All right, so converting spenders into savers. So, Coach, how do you go from saving money to actually paying yourself?
11: Well, it's a tough transition sometimes because people, especially if you're getting into retirement, you've been saving. You get a paycheck. Yeah, and if you're doing it smart, you have the money come out and go into 401k before you see it.
9: Mm-hmm.
11: 403b, thrift savings plan, same way. It's pre-tax savings a lot of times and before you see it and blow it spending.
9: Yes.
11: Or savings.
9: That's
11: and
9: good.
11: So
9: that's good.
11: We basically have to make sure that we change our philosophy knowing that we're not going to have to put money away all the time. We need to spend some of that money. Mm-hmm. And if you're not, you're going to be worried all the time. You need to just relax. It's hard, Jackie, sometimes.
10: Mm-hmm.
11: Tensions in your shoulder, you know, what's the market doing today? What's the Fed going to say? What's the price of gas? See, all mm-hmm. these kind of things. And then I got to save. No, spend.
10: Mm-hmm.
11: Go spend. Go have some fun.
9: Yeah.
11: I had the hardest time talking my mother-in-law into spending, and now that's all she does, go on vacation all the time. We put income annuities together for a long time ago, and now she's enjoying her retirement.
10: I know, she just came from France or something, didn't she?
11: they're gone again for about a month.
9: That's beautiful.
10: Wow.
9: I love it. It's interesting how that, you could call it PTSD develops, though, and I think about back to my great-grandparents, my grandparents.
11: She's so happy now, man.
9: I can imagine. But you think of the ones who lived through the Depression, and I'm sure you guys know people who did and then knew them 20, 30 years later and realized how much they tried to pinch a penny, tried to save, and it's hard to get out of that mentality.
11: Well, studies have shown, and it's widely known, if you worry all the time, your life's going to be shorter.
9: Yes.
11: I mean, there's a lot of things that happen inside your body if you're worried all the time.
10: Mm-hmm.
11: If you're driving down the road now and you're looking at your spouse who's worried all the time, tell them to stop worrying. Chill.
10: Yes.
11: Get his old chill a little bit.
9: Simmer down.
11: Have some fun. And it's a lot easier to stop worrying when you know you're going to get a brand new check, or two or three or four, or in Tom Hegde, a guy we've had on the show before, 13 different checks every single month for the rest of your life. New checks.
9: It's true.
11: And it doesn't depend on the market. They're coming regardless. I mean, we always have the what if, the little asterisk. You know, when I read something these days, don't you look for the asterisk?
9: Oh, my gosh.
11: If I'm watching a commercial and they say something too good to be true and it's not, they have words on the screen, I pause it and see if I see an asterisk or not. Because, you know, usually it's not all the time. You have to find what the asterisk means.
9: Right.
11: But 100% certainty, you're going to get a check every single month if you set your accounts up correctly.
9: That's great.
11: Yeah, and the Coach Pete plan, we always recommend that for a true retirement plan. You don't have a retirement plan unless you have income. Now, you can say you're retired, but if all your money's still at risk, where's that money going to come from if all the money at risk disappears? What if the bad magic wand comes out, waves around, and all the money gone?
9: Yeah, it's true.
11: And we've seen that. I mean, September 11th was a bad day. We've had some bad, remember 2008, 2009, when the mortgage fiasco happened. Mm-hmm. A lot of those companies, every day you wake up, the market's red. Well, it's psychological. Psychologically, it kills you.
9: It does.
11: And so,
9: absolutely,
11: and then it mentally and physically, Jackie, because it takes years off your life if you're worried all the time. So relax. Was it Frankie Goes to Hollywood?
10: Relax.
11: Relax. and too many people now, because we have so many things we're exposed to, because we have all the social media, 24-hour news networks, don't even need a newspaper anymore to get in a bad mood.
10: So true.
11: So it's just, you need to isolate the bad things from the good things. You can worry, but don't worry all the time.
9: Yeah.
11: And if you set up things around the financial world-wise, you really shouldn't be worried at all when you get to retirement. If you're in that financial red zone, you haven't had a true retirement plan discussed with you where you have lifetime income. If you have a bunch of money sitting around but there's no guaranteed lifetime income, I argue that it's not a true retirement plan.
9: That's good.
11: Because it really does give you safety, security, and peace of mind knowing that you have predictable, consistent, reliable, dependable income is going to be there forever.
10: I've seen retirees where the man turns into a day trader, right? Because he's so worried about the money. Here he is sitting at the desk every single morning, right? To try to get the money to increase instead of just
11: he wants that high you get from winning.
9: Oh,
10: sure.
11: But then there's the opposite is the worst. If you're getting really excited by winning, jumping around, high-fiving everybody. If the next day you wake up and the market's the other way.
10: Yeah.
11: You have the opposite reaction.
10: Yeah, how are you going to tell your wife you lost all the money that she was going on the trip with?
11: Yeah, for every action, there's an equal opposite reaction, unfortunately.
10: Yes, there is.
11: The rules of physics. My dad was a physics professor, and so anytime I brought up anything close to physics, I'd get a physics lesson at home, so I made sure to talk about food.
10: Else.
11: What do you got, Thomas, on over there?
9: No, it's great. I think this is a great conversation. You had mentioned Tom Hegna. What a great author he is, and I want to make sure folks know they can connect and make sure all of these things that we're talking about, whether it's
11: total retirement plan, most important.
9: Yeah, absolutely. Whether it's what Ted Bennett is saying, what Tom Hegna is saying, what Coach Pete is saying, get your total retirement plan. Make sure that you get your questions answered by a true team who's looking out for you. The number to call, 910-773-4077. 910-773-4077 or text WEEB to 600-700.
11: Yeah, just important.
9: It is. Now, take a listen to this clip because Tom does get right into the point here on the guaranteed income conversation.
14: How much guaranteed lifetime income do you have? Do you notice I didn't ask you what was the rate of return on your investment last year? Did you outperform the S&P 500? That will have little to do with the success of your retirement.
9: Ooh, asking the right questions. And that can be an important thing if we're not knowing what the right questions are to be asking. And that's what I love about your book, The Total Retirement Income Plan, Coach. The 22-step Total Retirement Income Plan is it lays out so that we know on the other side who haven't worked in this for the past several decades the right questions to ask.
11: Yeah, I mean, for most of the last century, retirement came with a pension. Remember that?
9: It did.
11: And a check showed up every month, and you didn't have to watch the market to eat it, to eat food, and go shopping and do all sorts of fun things. For most families today, though, that check is gone. Jackie, do you know anyone who still gets a pension?
10: A retired New York City school teacher lives next door to me, and so she is so relaxed. Yeah. You guys, she's over here doing this class and that class.
11: She's got a go-go year still, enjoying herself. Yeah, because she gets a new check.
10: You better believe it.
11: And with a pension, good one. Probably it could be every month with the pension. Maybe it's at least one every year. Mm-hmm. And Denise, do you know anyone? Maybe some of your older relatives, because that's what it would. How old would you think that retired teacher is?
10: 67.
11: Because they still do their pension in the school system.
10: Yeah. Yeah.
11: Do you know anybody, Denise, who's getting a pension now?
15: Anyone at all.
11: Thomas?
9: So I have a caveat. My wife's parents have a pension, but they're living in Europe. They're Dutch citizens, so it's a completely different system.
11: Yeah. That's different. That's different. But, you know, but are they happy?
9: Yeah, they are, because they know what's coming in every month.
11: Yeah,
9: that's what they paid into. Yeah.
11: It does change your mood if you know that you've got money.
9: Mm-hmm. Yes.
11: It really does. And if you're getting a new check every month, you're not worried about spending anymore. You're not clipping coupons anymore. Even though I still clip. I mean, if I have a buy one Whopper, get one free deal, I'm taking
9: it. You better believe it.
11: You have to be stupid to say you're not using coupons, but you don't have to use a coupon to go out to eat.
9: Sure.
11: Yeah, that's a big dividing line.
10: May I say that you're very good at finding coupons and deals? Very good at it.
11: You got the deal king, they called me the other day.
10: Yes, you are.
11: Well, Burger King's still giving a free Whopper out every quarter if you get on their app.
9: Yes, they are. Yes.
11: And I love a good Whopper. And the Whopper has improved over. I will say this for Burger King, a lot better than Frigidaire, by the way. I'm getting a Frigidaire story in a minute. And Lowe's should be ashamed of themselves, too, by the way. Lowe's department store. North Carolina company, by the way.
9: Yes, they are.
11: You want that story now, don't you?
9: We do, yes.
10: You're leaving us hanging,
11: It's a pretty long, so I'm going to make it short.
10: All right.
11: We had a thunderstorm during the summertime. It's been a while now. And this has been settled now, but, you know, I'm still mad.
10: Mm-hmm.
11: But I was at my office working late. I've always known my wife and daughter were home. This was when my daughter was home. And they both texted saying, we just had a loud boom and flash. Like, when you see the lightning and you hear the boom right away, that means it's there.
10: Close.
11: Usually you see the lightning and you count to you count like 1,001, 1,002. And that's a long way away if it's two or three. But if it's light and then boom, it's right there.
9: Yes,
11: so I said, well, you know, make sure the house isn't on fire. Like, and everything seemed to be fine.
9: Good.
11: Except for it hit on our garage side, evidently. It must have hit out in a tree right next to our house or gone to the ground it came in. But it ruined a lot of things in the garage. It blew a fuse box thing in the garage.
10: Oh,
11: and so when I, about 3 days later, I was walking through the garage out to my car, and I noticed some water coming out of the freezer. Now, we've had a freezer for about 20 years, so mm-hmm. I said, maybe it's time, you know, to open it up, and everything in there was melted.
9: No.
11: I said, maybe it's time, it's 20 years.
9: Yeah.
11: So I went on to Lowe's, you know, at the office the next day and ordered a new freezer.
9: Sure.
11: And a Frigidaire, a really nice-looking Frigidaire one.
9: Mm-hmm.
11: And it came, they put it in. 61 days later, and evidently 60 days is when Lowe's won't talk to you about it. But we didn't. It might have been. We don't use, you know, the deep freezer in the garage. You don't go in there all the time. I don't go in there all the time. Mm-hmm. But I opened it up, and it looked like it was at the North Pole.
10: Oh.
11: It was icicles remember the old frosted freezer?
10: Yes.
9: Absolutely.
11: That's what it looked like. This is the frost free. It was a lot of money. It was expensive. Deluxe. Really nice. I don't want to keep buying freezers.
9: Right. Sure. Yeah.
11: And so. And by the way, when Lowe's came, I paid for them to take the other one away.
10: Of course.
11: Yeah. So when they brought the new freezer, Thomas, they figured out that when they plugged it in, it wasn't working. So they figured out the fuse box was messed up, not the freezer. So basically, took my good, but they were already bringing the new one. They took the one. And I really feel bad about it, because that was a 20-year-old freezer, and you know they have all these government regulations now. The freezers aren't as good as they are. It used to be, right?
10: Dang
11: so
10: it.
11: Anyway, it wasn't the. So then we had to get an electrician to fix the fuse box, and then the new freezer worked. So it was fine. We plugged, you know, we got it working, and we thought everything's fine. But then day 61, we got the North Pole going on there.
9: Oh man!
11: So called Lowe's. They said, it's 61 days. You need to call, here's a couple repair people to call. Call Frigidaire.
9: Mm-hmm.
11: Lowe said call Frigidaire. Then the Frigidaire said call some repair people. Repair people came, and they said it's a problem with the door. So now the door's out of stock.
9: We
11: have no freezer. So my wife works for the Attorney General's office. They might not be wanting to pick a fight with my wife.
10: Yeah.
11: She's taking copious notes right now. But Lowe's should stand by what they sell, and they should replace that.
9: It's true.
11: And Frigidaire, and then I went online, which I should have done before. I thought I had done a little research, but there's

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0: Yeah, I forgot to talk about that. We have audiobooks, digital books, workbooks.
1: A lot of
0: videos, you name it. Yep. And the place to go, we used to throw out, 50 different websites?
1: We did, yeah.
0: and I said, wait, Thomas, why don't we just put links to everything at one site?
1: Yes.
0: Jackie makes a little sense, doesn't
3: it? It really does. So it's CoachPete.com.
0: Because I have 738 domain names.
3: I know.
0: Yeah, I don't think we'll ever be able to get them all out on the show.
3: Nope.
0: And we don't use a lot of them, but, I mean, I get them just to get them. But CoachPete.com is where you can see, number one, what I look like. I'm a handsome young man.
1: Oh, yes, sir.
3: Oh, my face.
1: Debonair.
0: So a little video about who I am on there, which I think is important.
3: You really know who you're talking to, or who you're listening to.
1: That's true.
0: And maybe you're talking to me. Maybe you're yelling at the radio. You don't know what you're talking about. Well, you're talking to me at least.
1: Yes. Yeah, there you go. Hey, I like that. Actually, I want to bring that up again because if people are just joining us, they may not have heard about your disclosure form that you were putting out there to challenge other folks out there who may have an advisor. Are they doing the right thing?
0: Yeah, so important. I mean, you know, how do you know? People tell you things. You know, I was always told that a verbal contract is as good as the paper it's written on.
1: Mm-hmm.
0: So I got a piece of paper, and I made a advisor integrity disclosure sheet.
1: I love it.
0: An advisor tells you. If they're telling you stuff, they should be able to – they don't even have to write it. They just see the question, and they check yes or no.
1: Mm-hmm.
0: So
3: – that's helpful.
0: Do you own your business to the advisor? I mean, that's good to know. Are you a business owner? I mean, I am.
1: Yeah.
0: So
1: yeah.
0: Do you consider yourself a fiduciary?
1: Okay, yeah.
0: And yes – all the times, whenever quiet, another box, only when required by law, / account type. And then the other one, no, sales role.
1: Mm.
0: So you check one of those boxes.
1: Okay.
0: If yes, put the fiduciary standard in writing on this engagement. Yes. So like,
3: wow.
0: you basically put it on there if you want.
1: Yeah.
0: Have you ever been sanctioned or been in trouble with regulators?
3: That's a good thing to know.
0: Yes or
3: good,
0: no?
3: Good.
0: And if yes, details of when.
1: Mm-hmm.
0: I mean, that's and what?
3: And what, yeah.
0: Maybe you. And why?
3: Yeah.
0: You know, maybe they caught you using a coupon at Burger King. That's not a bad one. But if you did bad things, you need to know about that.
1: Yes, they do.
0: You don't need to. Nowadays, you Google, but sometimes you can get that stuff off Google, too.
3: Mm-hmm.
0: Do you own your building? Well, that's important. I mean, you pull up, and there's a nice-looking office, but you come back the next month, and they're gone.
1: Yeah, it's true.
0: You watch those shows, everything's gone.
1: Yep.
0: So, yes, I own the building here. How many staff members are on salary? That's important.
1: Mm-hmm.
0: No, I don't have any. Or yes, I do. How much? How many? That kind of thing. So these are good questions here on there. What's your specialty? Our specialty is safe retirement income forever.
1: There you go.
0: That just flew off my head.
1: Yeah.
0: What designations do you hold? We have all the ones that we know that are authorized by FINRA down there.
1: Mm-hmm. Okay.
0: And have you ever filed for bankruptcy? If your planner can't manage their money, you want them managing yours?
3: No.
0: So the answer to me is no, I haven't. Have you ever been convicted of a crime? And then we have in parentheses, DWI, DUI included.

0: We need to know that.
1: Yeah.
0: If yes, what is it? When is it? How many? What the, you know, all that kind of stuff. Do you sell securities, alternative investments, or REITs for a commission?
2: Oh, dear.
0: Well, okay. We have some people out here doing that. They're acting like fiduciaries, but they're selling REITs, real estate investment trust, for a commission. And what does that mean, Coach? Well, commission means, and guess where the commission comes from? It comes from you. So if you put $100,000 in a real estate investment trust with someone who's selling it to you, 90 will go, I'm using rough numbers, they get about 10% commission. $90,000 goes into your account, $10,000 goes into the broker's account. So now you're already underwater. And you need to know that. I wrote that book. I hate non-traded REITs, and so should you. If anyone is talking about non-traded REITs to you, read this book before you ever put your name on the dotted line.
1: Very true. Yes.
0: And do you specialize in lifetime income planning? Yes or no? It is the core of our practice here. I want to know. We have happy clients for a reason, because we get them income forever. And it's a lot easier to have a nice annual meeting when everyone's smiling, spending their income checks. We have people cancel their annual meetings because they're on vacation.
2: That's a good way.
1: Yeah. That's a good problem.
0: Go ahead. And then please describe any other compensation your firm describes. And then down the bottom, a test, advisor attestation signature. So it's basically a little paragraph there, and they agree that everything here is factual. They sign it. They put the date. And that's it. That's for you.
1: I love
0: it. And
1: now
0: you have it in your records. If you do business with that advisor down the road, if some of the things that they said they didn't do, they do are doing, you got something to sue them about.
1: Yeah.
0: And then,
1: good.
0: All right, so you come in, you get the one that I've already done, and I've signed it. And then we give you two or three or four extra ones that are blank to take to your current advisor or anyone who you may be looking at.
1: There you go. Yes.
0: It's better to know now. It wouldn't hurt my feelings if somebody put one of these in front of me. I'd do it real quick because it's all factual stuff. I mean, if you're afraid to tell the truth, then maybe you're in the wrong business.
1: Yeah, I agree with you.
0: Anyway, we have these, so come in and get one. Thomas, I think that's where we went on this tangent. You said come in and get one of these too, right?
1: Exactly. And let me get a way people can connect. Just call 910-773-4077. 910-773-4077 or text WEEB to 600-700.
0: Yeah, just important, Thomas, that we make sure we know what we're getting into. And here we go. So this is a trivia question for business owners or anyone who would like to get my book, The Worry-Free Business, Insure, Protect, and Profit from Your Company for Life. 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
1: All right, let's do it. So you're going to text your response either yes or no to 600-700. That's yes or no to 600-700.
0: These are easy ones, by the way. Yes or no, you got a 50-50 chance.
1: You do. So here's the question. Does an LLC completely protect an owner from every possible lawsuit or liability?
0: Good question for business owners.
1: Does an LLC completely protect an owner from every possible lawsuit or liability? Text either yes or no to 600-700. That's yes or no to 600-700.
0: The first 30 of you who respond and get it right, we're gonna verify your address. We're gonna send you a copy of this book, The Worry-Free Business.
1: I love it.
0: And then you can come in and get a companion guide if you want. If you want to do some work along with your book.
1: Yes.
0: That's why they call it a workbook.
2: Yes.
0: If you just want to read, we'll give you this book, and down the road we can get you the companion guide.
2: And you even pay the postage. That's important.
0: We pay for everything. Yes. We pay for the book, and we're paying the postage. There's not going to be any asterisks, Jackie.
2: No asterisks.
0: Just pay postage to the hand of $15,000.
1: Mm-hmm. No. Love it.
0: Go ahead, Thomas.
1: All right. So listen, Coach, AI is everywhere. Artificial intelligence. We hear the excitement and wonder if, people wonder if they're missing out on something. I have a clip from Ray Dalio here. He's saying the technology can change the world while investors still get caught in a bubble. Take a listen to this.
3: Productivity enhancing, changing the world forces, and also a bubble that is going to have devastating effects on many people as it works itself through this.
2: Wow.
1: I know. Very, very interesting. So, Coach, how do you invest in growth but still cover the bills for just retiring? Because we hear about all this stuff out here.
2: If there's a big bubble, just like the AI bubble or
1: like the real estate or whatever it may be.
0: Well, when we get to retirement, we're in that financial red zone. The word invest takes second place to the word income. We have to have lifetime income plans. And then once we have enough income that we know we're going to be guaranteed to get for the rest of our life, we take what I call the leftover money. And I love leftovers at home.
1: Oh, yes.
0: Leftover money. And then we invest that, if you want, we went to, like some people, Jackie, I've talked to over the past, they were self-investors. In other words, they loved going into E-Trade every single day and moving money around and watching the stocks go up and down or whatever.
2: Some people love it.
0: So we take the leftover money that you can afford to lose now, because we already have that lifetime income.
1: Mm-hmm.
0: And we let you either invest yourself, or we have managed platforms for you or stuff like that, so you can take some risk. But the beauty here is, even if you lost all that money, you still wouldn't be distraught or anything, because you got a brand new check coming next month in the, on your income side.
2: Mm-hmm.
0: So you see what I'm saying on that?
2: Absolutely, yeah.
0: Yeah, and so it just makes more sense to take control. That's what we mean when we say take control of your money. Don't let your money control you.
2: Mm-hmm.
0: So if you take control of your money the right way, you never have to worry about where the income's coming from.
1: Mm.
0: And I have a lot of happy clients in retirement who have this same situation, Jackie. That's why I allow it. Or, you know, what am I? I'm not the principal. You do what you want to do. It's your money. but under the money rules here of making sure you're never going to run out of money in retirement, you need to, and then before you take that limousine to heaven, mm-hmm. you need to make sure your wife or your spouse is taken care of as well. That's limousine to heaven is when you pass away, by the way. But you might need to make sure your whoever you're leaving behind is going to be fine too. And that's mm-hmm. the way we set things up. Nothing changes.
2: Mm-hmm.
0: Nothing. You know, you don't have to move. The checks don't stop. You keep getting the checks.
2: Now, that's important if indeed Ray Dalio is right on this big bubble. I was trying to think of the dot-com bubble. Remember that?
0: Yeah.
2: That had devastating
0: effect. Well, you know, we're gonna have bubbles. We're going to have more. We're going to have crashes. We're going to have gigantic updates.
2: Mm-hmm.
0: Yeah. One thing I've learned is everything is possible every single day in the market.
2: Mm.
0: But I'm not willing to expose all my retirement money to a place where it could go down again. And once you're ready to draw that, what we call drawing the line in the sand and saying, I'm not going to lose this money and I want to have income from it,
1: mm-hmm.
0: that's where we step in and help you and show you what kind of income you could get and when you could start getting it.
1: That's good.
0: Many people should have retired a couple years ago, but they were so worried about they didn't have enough money in their lump sum accounts because they said, well, I'm going to have to start taking money out of this account. I don't know if I can make it last. We're going to help you make it last forever because we're going to put it in the income plan that guarantees lifetime income. That's when you change the money world, you put it on its head, and you change the rules in your favor when you use the money rules, the money world to give you the lifetime income you can never outlive.
1: I love it. You know, people out there, I think they have to expect uncertainty when certainty can be so close with planning, Coach. And this is what you do with the total retirement income plan is you take uncertainty. You take what may be a bit of chaos, and you turn it into something that's beautiful, that can help people not just for 5 years like we were talking about earlier with the Frigidaire, but something that lasts people's lifetime.
0: Yeah, I mean, for most of the last century, retirement came with a pension. A check showed up every month.
2: Mm-hmm.
0: You didn't have to watch the market to eat. For families today, the check is gone.
1: Mm-hmm.
0: And so, but it really isn't. You have to get it on your own, though. It doesn't come from the company anymore. It has to be built by hand now. And what we're going to do, if you're one of the next 20 people, we're going to give you that total retirement plan, Coach Pete's Power Plan. It's 22 steps behind the scenes to make sure you have everything organized right. We put it all on one color-coded sheet, by the way,
1: mm-hmm.
0: so you can understand what where everything is. We've got these advisor disclosure sheets you need to get your hands on, too. But if you'd like to make sure that you get a paycheck every single month for the rest of your life, and it holds up when the market has a bad year, bad day, bad decade, you're never going to have to worry about it. We will make sure to go through with that and put together for you your very own total income plan. 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
2: Wow.
0: Not even as good as this. 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
1: Let's go.
0: So come pick the books you want and make sure you get a plan you deserve. Thomas, call. 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
1: Sure, super easy. 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
0: 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Now, Coach, someone is say for 30 years, let's imagine it. They still feel guilty, though, about booking that vacation trip. I have a clip, and I hope I get the name right. Gene Chatsky is talking about research on why a regular paycheck can make spending easier. Take a listen to this.
2: Two noted retirement researchers, David Blanchett and Michael Finca, actually did a study where they compared people who had similar sized wealth, but half of the people had the wealth in a pension that was annuitized. It was coming to them every single month in the form of a forever paycheck. Half of them had the money in a brokerage account. And the people with the paychecks were spending typically twice as much. And the researchers believe that that's simply because they know that there's another paycheck where that one came from, and another after that, and another after that.
0: That's good.
1: It's like the airport at night when you look out to the horizon, you see one set of headlights after another for planes get ready to land.
0: Oh, yes.
1: And I've said this for how many years, Thomas? Forever?
0: Forever and ever.
1: And Tom Hegna agreed with us when he was on our show a while back. He said that the happiest people, and he himself included, are the people that get a new check every month because they don't have to worry about where the money's going to come from. Mm-hmm. It's already coming.
0: Right, right. Yeah. You know, this reminds me of, I'll tell you a situation. I was on vacation with my children a little while back, and we were driving by Hartsfield International in Atlanta.
1: Oh, yeah. The busiest airport in America.
0: Oh, and I'll tell you, part of the interstate, and I wish I could remember if it was 85 or 20, but the landing strip is pretty much over the highway, and so even the lights that, you know, where they line up the airplane was in the center median of the highway. And so as we were approaching, we thought a plane was having an emergency landing.
1: Coming at you.
0: Yeah. but I'll tell you, once we realized we weren't scared anymore, then you started seeing, Coach, what you saw, the line of planes coming in. And right as we were leaving Atlanta, it felt like there was this plane 50, 70 feet above your head. Yep. And my kids were just so incredibly excited to see this. And it reminds me of that recurring income coming in, how exciting it can be when you know you're safe, when you got it, you see it coming in.
1: Yeah.
0: It just reminded me of that. Yeah.
1: Well, it takes a worry out of living in retirement, doesn't it?
0: It does, yeah.
1: I mean, contrast that to someone who doesn't have a new check coming and they don't know where the next check's coming from. Think about that feeling,
0: Scary.
1: Jackie.
0: Yeah.
1: You're not going to spend anything. And, and Tom Hegna said people who get that guaranteed lifetime income live longer because they're not stressed all the time.
0: Mm-hmm. Yeah.
1: So if you haven't had explained, but she said one word I don't like. She said annuitized.
0: Mm.
1: We don't encourage annuitization of anything. Annuitization means you turn control over your money to an institution and they give you a check, but then when you pass away many times, they keep the rest of the money.
0: Oh.
1: We don't like annuitization. We call that a new aside. We have income plans that are specifically designed inside the insurance contract that you don't have to annuitize to get the income, and then your spouse continues to get it. And if both of you pass away, the money that's still left goes to your kids or grandkids, not to the insurance companies.
0: And so, am I getting this right? This is your spend and leave philosophy that you're talking about?
1: Oh, yeah. I mean, it's an amazing philosophy, and it works. I want to be on the radio and on TV and all over the internet talking about it.
3: All these years, 34 years
1: talking about it because it makes sense and it puts you in control. We're so used to the money controlling us, it's hard to believe we can control the money.
0: Mm-hmm.
1: And we can. We, meaning you guys out there, everybody, if you do the right things, you control your own money.
0: Mm-hmm. That's good.
1: Instead of the institutions having the final say.
0: Mm-hmm. That power is incredible. So let me ask you this. I'm going to have you put on your counselor hat just a bit. What if one spouse comes in and they want the trip, but the other one still wants to save? Well, what are your thoughts on that?
1: Well, you know, you got to do if a happy wife is a happy wife, they say.
0: There you go.
1: No, I mean, this happens a lot, Thomas. We see a lot of people because think about it. When you're working for 30 years or 40 years, however long you work, you get up in the morning, give your wife a kiss, and you're gone.
0: Yep.
1: She does her thing. You do your thing. You come back, see the kids. Mm-hmm. If you have kids at home, you're distracted with the kids, and you have dinner, and maybe you talk to your wife 15 minutes a day.
0: True.
1: Maybe.
0: Yeah.
1: Well, then retirement. It's every 15 minutes she wants to talk to you. And a lot of people, again, we see a lot of, and then she wants to do, and in retirement, she wants to do one thing, you want to do another. And we see people, it's like two ships passing in the night. There's a song about that, right? Yeah. You like one person wants to do, go on vacation all over the place, and one person wants to stay home and play golf, or stay home and watch Beverly Hillbilly reruns, or Hogan's Heroes, whatever. You never know. But, and your personalities change over the years, and the person that you're with 40 years after you, after 40 years of work, person now you're spending time with at home is not the same person you married 40 years ago.
0: That's good. It's true.
1: We all change. You're not the same person either. No. We all change.
0: That's right.
1: And so we see a lot of silver divorces, they call them. Gray divorces. Silver divorces.
3: Yeah.
1: And unfortunately, because they just don't get along anymore. And or maybe they never got along, but they didn't know it because they only spent 15 minutes together and you had kids to distract you. You know, you're always mad at the kids. You're not mad at your spouse.
0: Well, you know, that actually brings up a point, Social Security, that a lot of people may not know. And correct me if I'm wrong. You can, even if you do get separated, whether it's, you know, in your 20s, 30s, or it is the silver divorce that you're talking about, Coach.
1: Right.
0: You can make sure that your plan is aligned accordingly and you're maximizing that income flow coming in, specifically like I was mentioning with things like Social Security.
1: Yeah, I mean, you just never know, Thomas. Play that to make sure I get this question out. Here's a question I was thinking about when I was riding in the studio earlier.
3: Okay.
1: And it's a good one. What's the money thought that wakes you up at 2 in the morning, and how long has it been showing up?
3: Ooh.
1: Jackie? I'm asking you guys.
3: Wow.
1: Yeah. And I want you guys out there in Radio Land to think about this, too. What's the money thought that wakes you up at 2 in the morning, and how long has it been showing up? Jackie, you have any? You don't have to get personal. Just tell me, is there one? Do you, I mean, everyone has a money thought. Like maybe it's one you want to buy a new island or a new mansion or a new car.
3: Yes.
1: Or maybe it's a, how can I afford the car I have?
4: Yeah, that was mine. Is that I bought a used car. I had to get a new one because I got into a car accident in June.
1: Yeah.
4: And then I should have bought a new one instead of a used one. And
1: we talked about that.
4: Yeah, we did. So it's been haunting me the past 2-3 months. However,
1: That's a good one.
5: I have some medical debt. And that's been bugging me.
1: Yeah, yeah. Well, the good thing is they can't come and take your house.
5: I know.
0: Exactly.
1: Don't ever tie any debt that is non-secured, like credit card, medical, anything like that, to like a refinance. I hear a lot of these financing companies trying to generate income. So they say, oh, just consolidate everything in one loan. Tie it to your house. Well, then if you can't make your house payment, guess what you lose? Mm-hmm. Everything.
0: Everything.
1: So if you can't make your house payment now, only thing you'd lose is your house. But you still have your dignity and everything else. But if you put everything in your car and all that, but if you put everything in your house, they come take it all.
5: Yeah, and don't put your medical on your credit card because then you can't negotiate it down.
1: That's right. That's right. Thomas, what's your money thought?
0: So Jackie's being responsible over there talking about debt and how to invest. My 2 a.m. would be getting, I used to play guitar a long time ago, haven't really played in a while, and I dream of going to Guitar Center somewhere and just picking up a wicked like Gibson or something.
1: My thought is I travel a lot. I fly a lot.
0: Yeah.
1: And I go back and forth. I got two arguments in my head all the time. Like the smart one and the one that just wants to blow money.
0: Oh yeah, sure.
1: And I said maybe I should look into like renting a a private jet to do something. But then I say that's stupid. That's a lot of money. There's nothing wrong with traveling first class like you do now. You know, the airports. I'm in and out. I've got clear.
0: Yep.
1: And TSA pre-check. Yeah. So I walk right in to the airport here in Raleigh, and everybody recognizes me. All the TSA people do because I have billboards.
5: Because your billboard is right there, right?
1: I still have to show my ID.
0: The dude.
1: But I'm already right in. And then right over to the Delta
5: Sky
1: American
5: Club.
1: Have club.
5: Right.
1: You go in there.
0: Yeah.
1: And then I complain about the Sky Club. So I know I'm being a spoiled person. The coffee's not good. Starbucks is better down there. Or Dunkin' Donuts is better down in the lobby or whatever.
0: Oh, yes.
1: But it's just, it's a stupid, I dream about some things I'd like to do, but then I say, that's kind of, here's one thing why I don't like traveling. I've been on private jet one time, but somebody else's, they gave me a ride to New York City.
5: I was just going to bring him up.
1: Yeah, and he had all white seats, by the way, Tom, and he was with me on his private jet, so he offered me a drink and something to eat. I said, no, thank you. It's like a picture of myself spilling something on his white seats and him being mad at me.
0: Yeah, really, though.
1: And never invite me to go to Wall Street again with him, but I never got invited again anyway, so I should have spilled stuff
0: so
1: over.
0: So maybe you should have.
5: Plus the cost of fuel, it costs like 30 grand just to start the thing up.
1: But private jets are the ones you always hear are crashing.
5: Mm-hmm. Yeah, so N-O on that, Coachy. Yeah. Forget it.
1: All right, Thomas. This is a trivia question for people that aren't business. Well, you can be a business owner, too, but this just isn't for business owners like the other one. And the book that I'm giving away here is a brand new one called Solving for Income, build the pension your job never gave you. Just what we've been talking about today, all about income, and it's the about the financial fill-up strategy on here. We didn't talk about a financial fill-up today, but it's all different things. It's 180 pages, and it's all about, full color, too, by the way, Jackie. Mm-hmm. Nice graphs and all that there. And so, Thomas, the next 20 people who answer this trivia question correctly, we're going to get this book. I've already bought them. We're going to send them to you at our cost. You're not going to pay postage either.
0: All right, here we go. All you have to do is text your response, yes or no, to 600-700. That's yes or no to 600-700.
1: Thomas is an easy professor. I like this.
0: Oh, yes. And here's the question. Is Medicare completely free once you turn 65? Is Medicare completely free once you turn 65? Yes or no to 600-700? That is either yes or no to 600-700. Take advantage of this opportunity Coach is offering.
1: Jackie, how many times a year do you catch yourself worrying or second-guessing your money?
5: How many times a year?
1: Yeah.
5: Oh, my gosh, Coach.
1: Probably rough estimate.
5: Once a month. Did I
1: 12.
5: Did I order too much Amazon? 12.
1: Have you? I had an aunt like that. She had her whole storage room full of boxes she didn't even open yet. It wasn't Amazon. It was QVC. Remember QVC on TV all the time?
0: Sure.
1: Thomas, that was Amazon before Amazon.
5: Yes, QVC. That's so true.
1: So they had QVC boxes all over the place.
0: Look at this beautiful piece of...
5: Diamond Eagle, man. It's their jewelry that was so popular.
0: Only 7 installations.
1: Denise, do you...
4: I've never heard of that.
1: How many times a year do you find yourself worrying about money?
4: Only a few times.
1: Second guessing your money.
4: Usually when it's time to pay for school at the beginning of the semester. But other than that,
0: yeah. Makes sense.
1: Thomas, what about you?
0: Yeah, I try to practice what I preach here on the show, and we have budgets and all that stuff, yep. But it still comes up. I'd say, at least once a month I'm hovering in there and checking and saying, ooh, what am I going to do about that situation?
1: Yeah, I think we can all agree everybody worries about money, something about money. And buyer's remorse, maybe if you're worried about something you did or spent money on, they call that buyer's remorse, and it happens, and it's a human characteristic, and it happens to everybody. Yep. So if you make an informed decision to begin with, it usually is a lot easier. You see, I'm nodding my head a lot today. I feel myself. I met John Teffer the other day in Vegas. He's from Bar Rescue, the show.
5: Wow. Nice.
1: But he's always nodding his head when he talks. And I find myself, I'm nodding back. So if somebody nods to you, Jackie, you're going to nod back. It's pretty fun. It's better than saying no and looking at these.
5: No, I got that from you. I nod a lot now.
1: So let's make sure you get your own plan, folks. 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
1: News this hour from Town Hall. I'm John Scott. Now that East Isis has made landfall, state officials are moving quickly to get the restoration process going. Speaking after the storm arrived in Destin Friday evening, Governor Satis says FDOT and rescue crews will start work to clear roads of debris and help survivors.
2: The power crews are ready. Our cut and toss are ready for the transportation. Our search and rescue are ready, and they will execute. So just make sure you stay safe.
1: The governor says flash flooding will be an issue in areas well east of where East Isis made landfall. At least 800,000 customers in Florida, Alabama, and Georgia currently without power. East Isis now a post-tropical cyclone. So far, no fatalities. Former Deputy National Security Advisor Katie McFarland believes that the Russian plague, which reportedly killed a female scientist after a vial broke, is indeed the result of a lab leak.
3: I was thinking when the reports are that there's a bioweapons leak in a Russian lab and that it maybe is some kind of chemical, biological weapon, a bubonic plague kind of thing, and that where the Russians were building, we know historically the Russians have, the Soviet Union prior to that had one of the most active biological chemical weapons labs scattered all over the Soviet Union where they were doing what they weren't supposed to be doing, what they'd agreed not to do, but they were, quote, studying, i.e. therefore developing biological chemical weapons. And this looks like it's a lab leak.
1: McFarland made her comments to the Salem Radio Network. Iran is back on the table for military planners.
4: The Pentagon has told U.S. Central Command to finish preparations for a possible return to major strikes on Iran. Officials say President Trump has not set a date or made a final decision. The president has said the United States will not attack Iran before the midterm elections. The order comes as the National Security Team met at Camp David to go over the war. Willie Nelson, Washington.
1: More on these stories from townhall.com.
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12: A cool steady rain appears to be on tap for Saturday. The rain will continue through the day and night. Then on Sunday, the atmosphere will become more unstable and the threat of showers and storms will grow. So there may be more breaks in the rain on Sunday, but amounts may be locally heavy depending on exactly where those storms form. Drier air should arrive on Monday with clearing skies, followed by a string of mostly sunny days with highs in the mid-80s Monday through Wednesday and then back off into the 70s Thursday and Friday. I'm Steve Leader Adams in the Weather Center.
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1: This is Handle on the Law, marginal legal advice, where I tell you, you have absolutely no case. All right, there is a bill that went through the House of Representatives, and it got more than 300 co-sponsors. You think that bill had trouble getting through? And what it did is it passed a proposed law, which is now gone through, the AM Radio for Every Vehicle Act bill. Now, why is that? Because modern cars, electric cars, and modern cars don't have AM radios. They just don't. And AM radios are on the way out. Radio listenership has dropped pretty dramatically because FM has always, when it got started, has always been miles ahead of AM radio. And AM radio doesn't have the same fidelity. It has fewer listeners. And I got caught up because my stations, for the most part, when I broadcast on this show broadcast, it's primarily on AM stations throughout the country. And listenership has gone down. They've gone to podcasts. They've gone to streaming. But AM per se has really lost a lot of listenership. And so there's a big move afoot, car companies specifically, for example, getting rid of AM radios. Well, this bill says no, AM radios are going to stay in cars. Why? Well, because, frankly, emergency broadcasts are done on AM. The station that I work with, my home station, KFI in Los Angeles, it is an emergency broadcast station. And we do a test every several weeks, and it's a high-pitched test that we hear. And the announcer goes, this is a test. This is only a test. And then you hear this high pitch, and your head explodes, or you get migraine headaches or whatever. Now, if it were real, that signal would go, and we'd be told there's an earthquake that just hit. Floods are coming, just whatever national emergency or local emergency there is. So the bill says that AM has to be easily accessible to drivers and provided without an additional fee. It has to be free, just like it is. However, the bill allows manufacturers to comply using equipment capable of receiving digital audio AM stations. So it's still pretty good news. And for those of us in the world of AM, I'll be kept alive for a while. All right, let's take some phone calls. Cody. Hi, Cody.
2: How's it going?
0: Yes, sir.
2: So I am part of a class action.
0: Mm-hmm.
2: It is a AFFF class action, exposure to firefighting foam.
0: Oh, okay. You're a firefighter?
2: And I was.
0: Oh, well, thank you for your service. And, thank you for being out there as a first responder. Let me tell you, that's not an easy job. You put your health on the line. Case in point, you are, you were unfortunately got involved with exposure to the foam. Okay, so you're part of a class action, right?
2: Yes, sir.
0: Okay, so what happened?
2: So I have had cancer twice. I had it back. I have what I would consider significant damages, but my reality and somebody else's reality are two different things. I'm curious, with a class action, I believe they don't really necessarily compensate for,
0: yeah, I agree with you. They don't necessarily compensate you. So are you now part of a class action?
2: I am currently. Yeah, I've been on for a while.
0: You can opt out of that class action before the settlement takes place.
2: Well, so my question is, would it be worth it?
0: I don't know. I don't know what your
2: damages.
0: Cody, I don't know. Because if your damages are significant enough, then the choice is you go to another attorney. What you do is you bail out of the class action. You remove yourself as a plaintiff from the class action, which you have to do because you're automatically – it's one of those few lawsuits in which they automatically file on your behalf And the only way that you can sue individually is to remove yourself from the class action. And that is the question right there. So what do I do with that one? And I don't know. It's not a legal question. It is how badly have you been injured? What are you looking at in terms of the compensation? Because usually, and you're dead right on this one, usually the amount of money paid out of class action lawsuits is very small relative to what probably is the injury. So, you know, what I would do is the lawsuit is against, is it the manufacturer of the foam? Who's the lawsuit against?
2: Yeah, it's the multiple manufacturers of foam.
0: Okay, I would start looking up lawsuits against that manufacturer. Just throw that word into the internet. You've got the name of the company, lawsuit, not class action, or non-class action, because my guess is that if the damages are pretty significant, you're not alone in determining whether you want out or not. This is, it's not Cody out there in the world, and he's the only one involved in this class action. A lot of firefighters were exposed to this foam. I mean, a lot of them.
2: Right.
0: And so I would find out any lawyers who are representing individuals. And that's the research. And then you start asking the lawyer, and then anybody who is out there representing individuals. Now you have a nice long talk because they've already done the research. They have the doctors who they've contacted to talk about the damages. They have already done the work. And if there are people out there where lawsuits have already been filed who have opted out of the class action and have filed lawsuits on their own behalf, then you start talking and you have some place to go. If it's only the class action, I think you're going to have a hard time finding a lawyer who will take a case when there's a class action. But you do a little little work. And I think, you being ahead of the game and considering it at this point is terrific. I think you're doing it right. I think you're doing all of it right.
1: All right. Real quickly, I want to tell you about privacy. If you have any, you don't. And so I want to share a story with you. This has to do with insurance. This man's car insurance jumped over 20%. And he had no accidents. He had no tickets. So he started digging to find out why and who reported him. It was his car that was reporting him, reporting his driving habits, every brake, every speeding violation, even without a ticket, late night taco runs. And the manufacturer logged it all and then sold it to a data broker. And the broker then sold it to his insurance company. And then he looks at it, and there were hundreds of pages of information provided by these data brokers. 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
4: 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Tom. Hello, Tom. Welcome. What can I do for you?
5: Yeah, I wanted to ask about it. I hired a lawyer to handle my brother's will, and that went on for about a year and a half. I had the right to be in the house for a year, and then my other brother, there was two brothers, the other brother took a control because he was the executive of the will. Well, he kept everything that was in the house when these people came in to get the house ready to sell. They took everything that was in the house and sold it. And everything my brother, other brothers, you know, there's three brothers involved here, the one passed away. He left everything 100%, it says in the will, to me.
4: All right, you've got a big issue on your hands. All right, you certainly have enough of a case to go after the brother, no question about it. The issue is proving.
5: Well, what happened? Yeah, what happened was this: he sold the house. We split the money, which was what it was. The will was in the will. We split the money for that, and he had some, money from his job. He had a pretty good job. He was a salesman, and so we split that quite a bit of money between us. Then I had hired this lawyer. I paid him about 12 times, $300 an hour, over a year and a half. And it's
4: hired him to do what? All right, Tom, what did you hire him for?
5: To go to court with this.
4: To go after your brother that took all of the contents of the car, of the house. Okay, so you hired the brother, you hired the lawyer, and now what?
5: Then he said, "Well, you know, this isn't really worth my effort or your effort."
4: All right.
5: And so I said, okay, well, that's fine. Okay. So I was good enough with that. He wasn't going to do anything. So about a week later, the senior partner of this law firm called me on a Sunday morning at 10 o'clock and says, "Hey, you know, look, I'll take the case." So I said, "Well, I mean, this is what it is. You know, the other guy said,
4: okay,
5: no,
4: this is Tom. This is taking too long. This is not War and Peace. Okay, senior lawyer calls you and says, "I'll take the case on a Sunday morning." Now what?
5: And he said he'd do it a different, not small claims, but he'd do it whatever that.
4: All right, you're mixing up small claims in Superior Court. A lawyer cannot represent you in small claims court. All right. So, oh, you sound good.
5: No, it wasn't small claims.
4: You went to small claims court. Okay, that's great. So what'd you get?
5: So I said, well, how long will it take? He said about 10 months to a year. So I waited that year. Then I went to the court. I went to the lawyer. I'm sorry, I got a cough. And then he said, well, he had declined. His secretary, not him, said, well, he had declined to.
4: Okay, so he said no. So what? So okay, so what's your question, Tom?
5: Well, I spent the other money with his junior.
4: No, you paid him three. You paid him $300 an hour for 12 hours. So you paid him whatever that is. Okay. And you were okay with it, and he decided to bail out, and the senior partner wanted to come in, and he would take over the case. Okay, what's your question?
5: He didn't follow through.
4: Okay, so he didn't take over the case. All right. Was a lawsuit filed?
5: No, he didn't file any lawsuit.
4: Okay, what's your question? What's your question, Tom?
5: He backed out. Well,
4: yeah, what's your question, Tom?
5: Can I go against him?
4: No.
5: Can I file a complaint against the lawyer?
4: Of course, you can file a complaint with anybody. You can, but he's allowed to bail out. He goes, I don't want the case anymore. And you get another lawyer. Lawyers are allowed to leave cases.
5: Well, how many times do you want to do that? You know,
4: how many times? Well, let me put it, the second or third or fourth time that a lawyer leaves your case, that tells you you have a pretty crappy case, Tom. Because we go back to the beginning of your conversation with me. And I said the word proof. How are you going to prove what was in the house that was taken? Because all you're going to get is money. What are you going to prove? And how much was it worth?
5: Well, it was worth about $20,000.
4: Yeah, and what did? And by the way, what was worth? What kind of proof do you have that there's $20,000 worth of goods in that house?
5: I got pictures.
4: Hmm. Okay, you have pictures, and are we talking antiques? Are we talking about straight-out furniture?
5: He had very expensive stereo equipment, you know, in the, like...
4: Okay, when was that stereo when was the stereo equipment bought?
5: It's been bought some time back, yeah.
4: Yeah, it's worth if you spend $10,000, probably it's worth $2,000 now. The point I'm making is you've got a real issue going on. You've got to prove what was in the house. If a lawyer wants to bail out, he can, and there's a reason for it, and you got to find that out. So thank you for 10 minutes of that. That was very, very special. Oh, God. You know, I tried having patience. I've given that up. I'm not going to have patience. I refuse now. Fred. Hello, Fred. Welcome to Handle on the Law.
6: Hi.
4: Yeah.
6: 25 years ago, my wife wanted a divorce, so what I ended up doing was paying her out for her half of the equity in the house, and she quit-claimed it to me.
4: Okay.
6: So now I wanted to sell the house, but she's claiming that half of the proceeds should go to her, so she filed a less pendants on me, and I can't
4: sell the house. Yeah, less pendants, yeah. You have to fight it, but it's your house. You paid her for it.
6: Yeah.
4: So she just says, you paid me for my half of the house, and now I want to keep the money and half the house back. You've got to fight the list pendants, which means you can't sell the house because there's now a title. There's a cloud on title. Are you still married, Fred?
6: Yes.
4: Oh, that gets interesting. All right. So now what do you do? It's interesting. You don't usually see a list pendants filed by one spouse against another for the property. You fight the list pendants, unfortunately. You have to go to court, and they'll lift it. The court will lift it under these circumstances, or you may have to bond to it. And then you're going to ask for attorney's fees, but you're married, so you're going to end up paying for the attorney's fees because the two of you have community assets or you have community income. Yeah. Okay. This is my standard answer when you have those situations with marriage. And you know what I'm saying, don't you? Are you ready?
6: Yep.
4: You could probably say it for me. What's the easiest way of getting out of it?
6: Should have done it before.
4: No, kill her.

0: illegal action. And the court will remove it under the appropriate circumstances, or the court will say this has to be litigated. And the both of you go to court and fight it. By the way, the killing of your spouse, maybe not such a good idea. And that, no one gets upset. Everybody thinks that's funny, right? Oh, Bill's saying kill your spouse. When I say kill the dog next door because it's barking too loudly, oh, man, do I get the emails. 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

0: 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So jump into the fire at Rick's Wood Fired Pizza in the Kohl's and Hobby Lobby Shopping Center. Rick's Wood Fired Pizza is open daily from 11 a.m.
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2: A steady cool rain appears to be on tap for our Saturday. The rain will continue through the day and night. Then on Sunday, the atmosphere will become more unstable and the threat of storms and showers will grow. So there may be some breaks in the rain on Sunday, but amounts may be locally heavy depending on exactly where those storms form. Drier air should arrive on Monday with clearing skies, followed by a string of mostly sunny days with highs in the mid-80s Monday through Wednesday, and then back off into the 70s Thursday and Friday. I'm Steve Leader Adams in the Weather Center.
3: This is Handle on the Law, marginal legal advice, where I tell you, you have absolutely no case. Hello, Faith. Welcome to Handle on the Law.
4: Thank you. I have a neighbor who has four diesel trucks. Our houses are really close. They're individual houses. He turns his truck on and then goes in the house for 20 minutes while it's going. And those fumes completely engulf my front yard. I go out to check the mail or look at the plants or just have a cup of coffee out front. And his truck is just like, I feel like I'm inside of a gas station. And he won't turn it off. And I've had the fire department here checking the air at one time. They're going, this air is really bad. You can't do this anymore. And he still does it. And I've talked to the policeman since, and they go, he has a right to run his truck as long as possible. I go, well, I have asthma, and the lady across the street has lung cancer. And he refuses to turn off his car if he goes in his house. Is there anything I can do?
3: Yeah, you can. First of all, you keep on pushing with the fire department. That's because they're willing to obviously do something about it. Hopefully they cite him. If they've already said to him, turn off the truck, then you just keep on going with that. And at some point, they're going to come out, and enough times they're going to come out and issue some kind of a citation. As far as the police are concerned, I think you mentioned to the cops that the fire department has already given him a warning and he's in violation. Cops just don't want to work and doing things like that. What they want to do is they want to deal with people who have guns and rob banks and that sort of thing. So they're going to argue it's a civil matter. And then the issue becomes it's a civil matter. And that is you have a lady who has lung cancer. You have a situation where he's making it uninhabitable. And what I would do is start a lawsuit. And get your neighbors all involved to sue him if you possibly can. Otherwise, you got a real problem on your hands with this guy.
4: He's a renter, and he doesn't care about anything. He's got barking dogs. We're going to get him on that.
3: Yeah, that's all you can do. I mean, when you have neighbors that do, when you have neighbors that do that kind of stuff, I mean, you got a couple of choices. You can go the hard way, and that is going through the legal system, which is not really good at stuff like this. That's the problem. The legal system, you want it to be as clean as possible. That's easy. I loan you $1,000. You don't pay me. Here is the documentation. Okay. I get into a car accident, broken bones. We negotiate. That you can see. It's clear. Next door, dog barking too loud. What does that mean? Well, too loud for you is not loud for someone else playing the music. That's kind of sloppy. So it's a bad way to do it. The good way is just to kill him. Take a shotgun and blow his head off.
4: They're trying to sell the house next door, and now the realtor is saying there's no way anybody's going to come in that house.
3: Well, that's the other thing is, so forget about killing him. All right, fair enough. So that's off the table. Now have the owners of the property go after him and evict him because he is making the house unsaleable. They can do.
4: Have a big meeting
3: That's it. That's all you can do at this point. I mean, you're doing that, but it's, you know, as I said, it's really difficult to do stuff like that. I mean, I had I had a neighbor when I lived in a neighborhood, and it was a very religious neighborhood. It was a Jewish neighborhood that happened to be, I loved the place, so it just happened to be religious. It turned into a religious neighborhood. So if you know anything about Jewish families, Friday night is a very big deal in the world of Judaism. And what happens Friday night is Shabbat, the Sabbath. And everybody has a meal, the Sabbath meal, and then they start singing. Okay, and they start singing hymns and just all kinds of music, and the entire family sings, and they can go on for hours doing that. And so here I was in my place, was a duplex, and the houses were 5 feet from each other because they were built in the 20s when it was a different code. And so the dining room in their house was next to the bedroom of my house. And, you know, I like opening windows. And I couldn't because that's all I got is this crazy noise. So what I did is I went ahead and didn't sue, didn't file a lawsuit because that would be, you know, it's too loud. Music is too loud. What the hell does that mean? No, it's not too loud. And do I get a decibel meter? I get a sound engineer out. So what I did is I put a very big loudspeaker on my window, bedroom window, facing their dining room, and then I turned on a connected to the radio, turned on a heavy metal rock station, and made it a little bit off so it was heavy metal rock with some static, and then turned it up and went to see a movie. That's it. No, just went to see a movie, and they came in and complained, and I said, "Hey, here's the bottom line: you sing loudly, you leave your window open. You're going to get this every Friday night." And it stopped. Now, could I have sued them? Probably. And now what? Get an injunction, get a restraining order, and give me a break. So they got heavy metal. So sometimes you just have to go by way of some kind of a practical approach. It's not that complicated. Carrie. Hi, Carrie.
5: Hi, Bill. I have a quick question. Does a trustee have to send the entire will and trust and all the amendments to the beneficiaries of the deceased, or can they send just the last amendment?
6: Well, they can send. Well, they can send whatever they want. And if
5: legally?
6: Yeah, no. There's nothing that stops a trustee from saying, "Here is your provision of the trust, and it's none of your business what anybody else is getting." And that happens all the time. Let me ask you this. So let's say you're one of five people and you get your $50,000. Do you say, "I want to know where the other money went? I want to know who got it"? No. It's none of your business as long as you get yours. Now, how do you make it your business? You argue that the trustee is doing something wrong. And there is something untoward about it. There's something fishy about what the trustee is doing. Now, that gets interesting because then you're going to blow up the trust. And then you're going to accuse the trustee of doing something wrong. It's the only way you're going to do it. And then, of course, the trustee is going to keep on saying no. And maybe you file a lawsuit. No. But the bottom line is the trustee does not have to show you the entire trust.
5: And is sending it certified mail recommended, or should they have like a special courier?
6: Oh, it doesn't matter. No, it doesn't matter. Certified is fine. It's all you have to do is prove they got it. You know, yeah, that's all. Yeah, certified works.
5: And what about? And is it necessary or is it mandatory to send along a standard, some kind of a form stating that they have 60 days from which to contest the trust?
6: Yeah, that's standard. Yep, absolutely standard. I've done that. Enough of that.
3: All right, quick word about privacy. And I love talking about this. Why? Because none of us have privacy. If you think you do, you're dreaming. So what do you do about your privacy? Because every bit of information is there out there on the internet, online, about you, where you shop, where you, how much you pay for food, you know, car you drive, where you work. I mean, all of it. 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

0: Welcome back. Marginal legal advice, where I tell you, you have no case. Joan. Hi, Joan. Welcome. Or Joanne.
1: Thank you. I'm a 64 and a half year old woman, and I went on FMLA. I had two dying parents.
0: Okay. All right. Hold on. What is FMLA?
1: Family Medical Leave Act. It's a federal.
0: Okay. So you want a medical. Okay. Got it. So you want a medical leave. Okay.
1: Correct. Well, it's not medical leave. It's actually the FMLA. It's different than if I was to go on a medical leave.
0: So explain to me how FMLA is different than medical leave.
1: I had to demonstrate and get my father's doctor to sign off that he was in need of care and that I was going to be his caregiver for 8 weeks.
0: Okay, so you're allowed to leave work under FMLA to care with
1: Correct.
0: Your father. So it's not medical leave. It's under this
1: Correct.
0: Law, you're allowed to leave work to take care of your dad, right?
1: Yes, and it's guaranteed. They can't fire you.
0: Okay, and how long can you take care of your dad under this act?
1: 8 weeks. They're allowed 8 weeks.
0: And all right.
1: So I did it for 8 weeks. But during that time, I don't have a manager. My manager left. So an acting manager contacted me via text.
0: Okay, excuse me, I don't know where the manager comes in on this. Manager of what?
1: I'm a pharmaceutical sales rep.
0: Okay, this is a manager, your manager. All right. You don't have a manager now.
1: My acting manager contacted me via text and telephone and asked me to attend a lunch meet strategy meeting of collaboration with several people. And she kind of was pressuring me, and she said, I really need you there, blah, blah, blah. And so I was planning on attending, and then at the last moment, I was able to get my dad a cancellation appointment, which then I had to cancel going to this meeting. So I said, I'm really sorry, I can't attend. Can it wait till next week? Because next week, I'm back to work. And she said, no, it has to take place.
0: Okay.
1: So on the fourth day back to work, I was contacted by compliance for another issue that simply could never have happened. Someone called.
0: Oh, it doesn't matter. You don't have to you don't have to go into it. It's an issue that could not have happened. Okay. So now what?
1: They told me they would contact me and let me know. And
0: about
1: in
0: what?
1: In the meantime.
0: They were going to contact and let you know about what?
1: If I had violated and if I actually did this act that I'm being accused
0: okay,
1: of.
0: Okay, you're talking about the secondary act.
1: Correct.
0: Okay. All right. So
1: and
0: now they're figuring.
1: Was,
0: all right. So they're figuring out. I don't even want to go into it. Where it, right now it's you said
1: right.
0: they said. Okay. They said you're in violation.
1: Correct.
0: You say you're not. All right. That's the issue here. What's your question?
1: My question is I said to them, could this potentially be retaliation for me not going to that meeting when I'm on FMLA? So my question is do. Can they contact me when I'm on FMLA and pressure me to go to a meeting?
0: Yeah, they can contact you, but you don't have to go. And you didn't go.
1: Okay.
0: And so that's it. Now, the issue about whether you did or didn't do that secondary act, unless you can prove it was retaliatory, I mean prove it, not just I think it is, it smells like it is, it means proof. Either it's an email or it's someone in management that says, yes, we did this for retaliation, which you're never going to get. Now it's a question of connecting retaliation to what happened that between the first and the second issue. You're never going to do. And the issue – and I'm assuming you're California, right?
1: Correct.
0: Okay. California law is real simple. They can fire you for any reason or no reason. As long as it is not a case of race, creed, religion, unless you're a protected class. And you're probably not a protected class. Are you like a black lesbian with a hunchback and you can't walk and you're drooling and have an IQ of 14 and your special needs?
1: No, Okay, good. So that means I was planning on retiring in January.
0: Yeah, that's a problem. That's a problem. Now, you can talk to a workplace discrimination attorney and see where you stand, because if the evidence so strongly points to retaliation, and I mean, well, you'll talk to the attorney. It has to be really good evidence. And the presumption is on you because if they come up with any kind of reason, we don't like what she did, or she did something wrong, or we investigated it, she wasn't able to prove to our satisfaction that it didn't happen, and we have supervisors that say that it did. Doesn't even matter. They can come up with any crapola reason they want, and you're going to have a hard time winning the case. So if you know it's retaliation, it probably is, by the way. I don't doubt it, because people do get pissed off. And if something I think is really important and you don't show up, and you could have, I'm going to go, okay, can't do anything under FMLA. Understood. Can't force the issue, but we're going to make her life miserable after that fact. So that's the bottom line there. Very special stuff, isn't it? Connie, or Sonny. Hello, Sonny. Welcome.
2: Hey, thank you.
0: Sure. Okay, here's how it works. I say Sonny, you say thank you, and then you ask a question.
2: Okay.
0: All right. Your turn.
2: I'm ready.
0: Okay.
2: Okay. My question is, a year ago, I had a pothole in front of me that I could not see because I was following a big truck. I ran over the pothole, and it completely damaged a tire, and I had to replace it. I did replace it, and I sent in the appropriate form as a claim to the Department of Transportation in L.A. County. And 9 months later, I received a response from them in a letter that indicated they were denying the
0: claim. Oh, yeah, of course they do. They always deny. Of course they deny it.
2: Well, I want to know how I can get reimbursed for the $271.
0: Right. I can't guarantee that you're going to get reimbursed, but I can tell you there's another step you can take, and that is to appeal it. There is an appeals process in place where you go to the next level, and you're talking to either an administrator, you're talking to someone else. It's a higher authority than the people that denied it. It's just a supervisory person. Or at some point, you can actually take administrative action and take it to an administrative hearing. You have the right to do that. And keep in mind, Sonny, they always deny. I mean, the city denies. And here is the example I give. Now, do I know this actually happened? No, but it's apocryphal, if nothing else. Let's say you are you're a tree trimmer, okay? And all of a sudden, you're going to go up and you're trimming a tree for the city. You work for the city. Or you, let's say you're contracted out for the city, and you're using city equipment, and you take off your leg by mistake, and it's the city's fault because they didn't maintain the equipment, and you make a claim. I'll tell you what they're going to do. They're going to deny and tell you you have another leg and you can hop. They always deny. You just have to take it up to the next level.
2: And how do I contact the next level? Who is that?
0: It's the appeals form. You go on the website and Department of Transportation, you look at the website and then you put in appeals, or you can just, Google those words, L.A. County Department of Transportation, denial, initial claim, appeal, and that it'll pop up.
2: Got it.
0: Yeah. What a shocker. They denied. Huh? It's like insurance companies not paying. 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
6: News this hour from Town Hall, I'm John Scott. Isaias, now a post-tropical cyclone after making landfall near Destin Friday night as a Category 2 hurricane. All storm surge and tropical storm warnings have been discontinued. Isaias is expected to dissipate on Sunday, but the extent of damage has yet to be determined. Escambia County Sheriff Chip Simmons.
7: Even when the sun comes up, even when the winds die down, if you could just give us a couple more hours, again, to assess these roadways and to make sure that, that it's safe for people to traverse.
6: Over 800,000 people without power in Florida, Alabama, Georgia, and Mississippi. There's still a risk of tornadoes throughout the region. Well, now that Isaias has moved on, Florida Attorney General James Uthmeyer has a word of warning for anyone who might try to scam storm victims.
8: While citizens are vulnerable and in need of fuel, groceries, other preparatory materials, if somebody's gouging on price, again, please go to myfloridalegal.com. Let us know, and we'll go shut it down quickly.
6: Once again, Isaias has been downgraded now to a post-tropical cyclone. Tempers flared during a U.S. Senate debate. It happened in Grand Rapids, Michigan. Correspondent Laura Winters.
9: A fiery debate between Republican Mike Rogers and Democrat Abdul El-Sayed. Rogers calling El-Sayed a con man for describing himself as a doctor despite not having a medical license. And on the topic of campaign funds, Rogers saying this.
10: So that means you're bought off by George Soros' family. 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
8: This is
10: you
8: a very...
10: begged Chuck Schumer. Matter of fact, you had to sneak by the trash cans in the back of the building to beg for that money.
9: Laura Winters reporting.
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6: President Trump touting the installation of a 13-foot Christopher Columbus statue on the White House grounds.
12: Trump hosted an event Friday celebrating the Monday holiday, which is also known as Indigenous Peoples Day. Trump said he resurrected Christopher Columbus, adding he's back to where he should be. He also praised Italian Americans, highlighting members of the community like Supreme Court Justice Samuel Alito, Hollywood icon Sylvester Stallone, and baseball legend the late Joe DiMaggio. I'm Wendy Swanson.
13: The two candidates for California governor disagree on a lot of issues, but they are both against the billionaire tax. Republican Steve Hilton and Democrat Xavier Becerra both urging voters to say no to Proposition 40. If passed, it would levy a one-time 5% tax on the assets of Californians worth at least $1 billion. Hilton says California has a spending problem, not a revenue problem. News and analysis at townhall.com. Could public safety concerns reshape Minnesota's Senate race? Conservatives say recent violence may give Republicans an opening.
14: Shootings in Twin Cities suburbs have raised concerns among residents and law enforcement. Against that backdrop, Republican Senate candidate Michelle Tafoya is criticizing Democrat Peggy Flanagan's approach to public safety and her ties to Minnesota's Somali community. Conservatives also cite an alleged ISIS-inspired plot targeting the Mall of America. While the incidents involve individuals, not an entire community, some are asking, could public safety become a deciding issue for Minnesota voters? Bob Agnew reporting.
13: Country music star Ella Langley canceling her Dandelion Tour concert in Tulsa yesterday. A BOK Center spokesperson says a bomb threat was made. One police official said they believe the threat was not credible or active. Langley posting on Instagram, she apologized. That show was a sellout. More on these stories at townhall.com.

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1: Good morning and welcome to the talk show, All Things Moore County. Dorothy, this is going to be a very special show.
2: I can tell. You're grinning from ear to ear.
1: Well, I have sitting to my left, and I thought about this last night, my very favorite 25-year-old in the world. And her name is Keegan Foyles. And Keegan has been a guest on the show at least six or seven times over the years.
2: Yep.
1: When we first taped the show, Keegan, it was 2009. How old were you?
3: I was 8 years old.
1: Okay. So she was eight when we started the show, and she's not eight anymore.
2: Nope.
1: And she has been on in the past when she was at Methodist. We talked about her lacrosse, and we talked about her choral activities. She was on twice as a student in middle school, and I think once in high school, in a student spotlight. She was on right before she was on her way to law school at Penn State and Dickinson, and she was on with her entire family, which included her father, Jody, who is with us, Jody Foyles, and what else? So many others. Oh, Lucas Meacham.
3: Right.
1: Because of your choral experience, and we invited you to come on and participate with him, and you sat across the table from each other. Every time I see you, there's another milestone. And this one is probably the most special, because just last week you were sworn in as an attorney working with your dad at Foyles and Foyles Law Firm, right? And you spent how many years at Dickinson?
3: 3 years.
1: 3 years.
3: Yes.
1: Loved it?
3: I did.
1: And you passed the bar, I guess, earlier this year.
3: Yes.
1: And you flew through the process, and you were taking some time off in between. When you graduated law school, were you interviewing for jobs, other jobs, in and around Pennsylvania or anywhere else besides Moore County?
3: Well, the recruitment timeline for post-law school jobs is kind of expedited. So about this time last year, I was considering other jobs and going through the recruitment process in other places. I actually did, at the beginning of my law school career, reach out to a few firms around town to see if I could get some experience there. They all told me that I would conflict out, so I was not asked back.
1: Around town? Which town?
3: This town. Moore County.
1: And they said you would conflict out?
3: Right, because my father was on
4: the
3: other side.
4: That was for summer clerkships, though.
3: Well, that's true. Not for full-time job offers.
1: That was for an internship?
4: Yeah, yes. During the summers, you work with the firm to get experience, see how you like it. And I know I encourage Keegan to look at other firms in the area for experience, something different than working for me.
1: Okay.
4: And I think most of them told her, given that they have cases against me, they weren't comfortable with that.
1: So what was the conversation like between the two of you over the last year or two about you coming on to your dad's firm, as opposed to perhaps going to an urban area, working for a firm, getting some experience, and then coming back? What did that conversation look like?
3: Well, both were topics of conversation, and both were options that we considered. He always told me that I was welcome at Foyles Law Firm.
1: Right.
3: And considering that I was up in Pennsylvania for my entire law school career, all of my prior work experience had been in Pennsylvania, which inevitably led to a few job offers up in Pennsylvania,
1: right,
3: rather than down here.
1: Sure.
3: And I considered staying up there, but the climate alone was enough to send me back down south. So
1: it's a privilege to work with a parent.
3: Yes.
1: I did when I was out of college, But my father and I, we clashed a little bit because I thought I was so smart. And he bit his tongue many, many times with me because he was very patient. I think we talked the other day, he was not a patient person, but he was with his children, which also brings up something else. You know, the contest I have each year, the best of Moore County. So I think your dad, they should have a new category, and it should be best girl dad in Moore County. And I think your father would win.
3: I think that he would at least be top three.
4: I don't know if I can get the three votes from my three daughters. I don't know.
3: That's not true. We would definitely vote for him.
1: You have three such accomplished daughters.
4: Right. Thank you.
1: And you really do. And we even had a show with the entire family for Team Lolo. When you came on, the whole family, to talk about her juvenile diabetes. I don't know how many years ago that was, but you guys have all grown up.
3: Yeah, that was a long time ago.
4: Yeah.
1: So tell me, you're going to be focusing on what type of practice for yourself?
3: Family law and civil litigation.
1: Family law and civil litigation. And civil litigation has to do with contracts, breaches, disputes.
3: All of the above. It's basically any kind of civil case that makes its way into the court system is something that turns into civil litigation. So.
1: Okay. And you've been spending time at court with your dad?
3: I have. A lot of time watching and learning.
1: So knowing your dad as your father, but knowing that as you got older, he was also a family law attorney, civil attorney, what have you noticed about him as an attorney now, looking at him as not as your father, but as an attorney?
3: I mean, he's definitely, as some people would say, a bulldog in the courtroom.
1: Right.
3: He is somebody that I knew from a very early age that if I ever did go into law, that I would want to learn from, because he is very well respected in not only Moore County, but in North Carolina. He has a few cases that are published. Some might call him a trailblazer, but I've seen him now in court multiple times, and as far as litigation goes, he's definitely one of the best that I've seen. So,
1: yeah. I'm always curious about, for an attorney, emotion versus the law and being competitive, as you are, and I think we had a show or two where we talked about how competitive you were from the time you were a young lady. How do you think you, being competitive, you can't be emotional because you have the law that you're arguing, correct?
3: Well, I think that there should always be a balance of both.
1: Okay.
3: So there's a saying that says, if the law is on your side, hammer on the law. If the facts are on your side, meaning that you have a good persuasive emotional argument, hammer on the facts. And if neither are on your side, hammer on the table. Like, it's just, you know, there's a little bit of everything in each case. And so if you are only focused on the law, you might miss some of that emotional argument. And at the end of the day, judges, juries, they're all people. And so everybody's susceptible to a little bit of that emotional pull.
1: Okay. So I just learned something. I didn't know that. I thought that if you were just going by the law, you don't have to be emotional. You just have to cite, you know, facts. But it's a persuasive argument as well.
3: I used to think that. And then when I went to law school, my first oral argument, I was very, well, here's what the law says, and here's what the case law says, and therefore I am right. And it was very early on told to me that that is not the way to practice. And no matter...
1: Not to practice thinking you're right?
3: Not to practice only relying on the law.
1: Okay.
3: Because at the end of the day, it's not you that's making the decision, it's someone else. And you never know what that tipping point for someone else is going to be, whether it is the case law or the emotional pull of the facts or public policy. There's always different factors that weigh into every decision.
1: Yeah. Just in the way you answered that question, she has a great energy.
4: Yeah.
1: Oh, my goodness. I mean, it's full of conviction. And you just get, you know, into it. How do you coach a young attorney because you started out in 1998 as a public defender.
4: Correct.
1: And what year did you start Foyle's Law Firm?
4: So Kirsten, Keegan's mother, started Foyle's Law Firm in November of 1999.
1: Okay.
4: And then I was still with the public defender's office then, and then I came over in October of 2020. So I was 2002?
1: 2000.
4: Getting old.
1: I know, we
4: and
1: are.
4: And so, but at that point, we joined Governor Holzhauser, and we joined Jennifer Gardner.
1: Okay.
4: And that didn't last too long, but then we went on our own as Foyles and Foyles.
1: But Kirsten was with Thigpen and Jenkins at the time through the early 2000s.
4: So Kirsten at some point... in 2001,
1: right?
4: I keep wanting to say 21. Decided she wanted to. So she got an offer from Thigpen and Jenkins. She joined them and stayed with them for 3 to 4 years.
1: That's right. That's right.
4: And then, of course, now she's in-house counsel for First Bank. So
1: that's right.
4: Really, since 2001, I've been the person running Foyle's Law Firm.
1: Okay.
4: But Kirsten started it.
1: I did not know that.
4: Yeah.
1: When your mom decided to leave Thigpen and Jenkins and go to work full-time with Jody, she called me and she says, I have to talk to you. I said, what? She goes, I have something to tell you. I go, what? She wouldn't tell me. I mean, I was upset but because I thought a lot of your mom, and we had a great synergy. And now here you are 24 years late. It's crazy. I don't know. It doesn't fall flat on me because I see it. I'm sure your dad sees it. So your caseload.
3: Mm-hmm.
1: How does that whole process start? Do you have referrals through the firm to start? Because you have to start connecting and networking.
3: Right. That's an issue for me.
1: Okay.
3: I am not the best at the networking. So it's really nice that my dad has such an established practice, because I am basically learning through doing specific tasks on his cases.
1: Right.
3: And now I've started putting my name on filings that I've been preparing and filing.
1: Okay.
3: But for the foreseeable future, I think it's going to be more of that kind of system where people call into the firm, and then I might get a few cases, but all in all, I mean, it's his firm, it's his practice, and I'm there to support that, so.
1: I always tell people in Moore County, 2 years is a lifetime.
3: Oh, yeah.
1: If you start something and you make all the right calls and you network with the right people, you can quickly ascend to a level where people won't say, oh, she's only been in the business 2 years. She's only been an attorney for 2 years. You can't do that as much in an urban area,
3: right,
1: where there's a lot of anonymity. But the marketing portion, do you actually have a weakness? I mean, I can't. Do you really?
3: I'm not sure whether it's a weakness or self-preservation, but I'm not as into the social scene here, just as a virtue of being gone for so long. I was in college for 4 years. I went straight to law school. So a lot of the connections that I once did have maybe aren't here anymore. All of my friends from high school have moved away.
1: Right, right.
3: So it kind of does feel a little bit like starting from zero. I, of course, have family friends, my parents, all of those people.
1: Yep.
3: But as far as people my own age, it's definitely difficult to network with other 25-year-old professionals in the area.
1: Right. But you have a lot of people in this community that are wishing you a lot of success.
3: Oh, absolutely.
1: I've heard from some people. There's some attorneys that your dad has great relationships with, and I know they're all rooting for you. Let's come back in the second set. I do want to ask you what you went through in deciding to come back to Moore County.
3: Yeah.
1: This is all things Moore County, Keegan Foyles, and Jody Foyles are our guest for the hour, and we're talking about her ascension as an attorney with her dad at Foyles Law Firm in Southern Pines on Northwest Broad Street. We'll be right back.
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1: Welcome back to All Things Mora County. We're with Foyles Law Firm, Jody Foyles, and his daughter Keegan Foyles, who just passed her bar last week and has a lot of people in Mora County rooting for you. And I do want to ask you what went into the thought process about coming home to work here as opposed to one of the Pennsylvania maybe firms that you interviewed with. Because it's a very big commitment.
3: Absolutely. One of the reasons that I decided to come back really had to do with an experience I had the summer between my second year and my last year of law school.
1: Okay.
3: I was at a bigger firm, and they made me an offer at the probably middle point of the summer. And it was very tempting to stay there and continue to work there. It was an up-and-coming firm. They did every single type of law. But there were instances through the summer that made me realize that I was never going to be respected as a female attorney in that firm the way that I would be here.
1: Oh.
3: And I knew right from the get that I was never, that I didn't want to work for any other man than somebody that I knew would respect me and know my capabilities and mentor me in a way that capitalized on that. So that's really what made me come back.
1: That's great. There are not a lot of 25-year-old female attorneys in Moore County. There are a couple, and they're very good. But you have to sometimes fight twice as hard. Mm-hmm. Right, I get it. And the fact that you brought that up and you made that call speaks volumes about you.
3: Thank you.
1: No, it really does. And I think you have an opportunity to rise above because you're going to stick to your guns. You have, in between the lines, I get that you have a very compartmentalized view of who you want to be and how you want to be looked at.
3: Mm-hmm.
1: Right?
3: Absolutely.
1: So that was a negative experience. Can I ask what town that was in?
3: That was in York, Pennsylvania.
1: Okay. So the reason I say that, I lived in the main line of Philadelphia for many years. I used to travel to York. And York, Carlisle, Chambersburg, that whole area, mm-hmm. it's small town. It's getting bigger, but it wasn't Philadelphia. It wasn't Pittsburgh. Okay, it wasn't a big city per se.
3: No, absolutely not.
1: You made the right call.
3: Thank you. I agree.
1: One of the things on our end in the real estate business, we hammer to our brokers all the time is how important it is to manage people's expectations from the time you say hello, every step of the way, because sometimes people come to the table with emotion, a wishful list of expectations being fulfilled, and I would think that attorneys have the same job, because if you don't start on the right foot, and your dad is excellent, because I've spoken with him over the years about certain things, and he doesn't sweetcoat and sugarcoat anything. You do speak very directly, but you don't do it in a way that is judgmental. You do it in a way that is factual. And if people listen, and that's another question, do they listen?
4: People hear what they want to hear a lot of times.
1: Right, yeah. Right. So

0: me. And also, if any attorney sits here and guarantees you an outcome, you should get up and walk out of the room because they're lying to you.
1: Right.
0: Because no way should anybody guarantee you an outcome, because you have to go to a third party, be that a judge or a jury or whoever, to make a determination if you can't come to an agreement.
1: So I would then not put a lot of weight on attorney reviews, because because people, if they're told something and they don't hear, they hear what they want to hear. If things don't go according to their perfect world, they're going to share a negative experience. Not everybody wins. And that's a fine line you have to walk. And unfortunately, in this world of social media, where people are posting this and saying that, people, okay, that's the negative review, I'll go to the next attorney. Same thing with real estate brokers. We have to be, you know, very careful and dutiful. In our business, we always tell our brokers, no matter what the news, good or bad, our client needs to feel like we're supporting them.
0: Right.
1: Is it the same with the law?
0: Yeah. I mean, you need to be blunt with them about the potential outcomes, because sometimes you know, one case, the facts may be great for you, and another case, the facts may be horrible for your client. And you don't need to sugarcoat it. You need to be very blunt about what the possible outcomes are, because if you try to sugarcoat it, I mean, it's not a cheap endeavor to hire an attorney and go through that process. But if they have unrealistic expectations, then that's going to come back on you.
1: Keegan, if you're working with someone in their 40s, you're 25, you have a domestic case, you will be speaking to people that are elders in your eyes, right? And you have to get them not just to listen to you, but to respect where you're coming from. That's something you probably are looking forward to. That's my guess.
2: I'm not sure that I'm exactly looking forward to it. It's definitely something where you learn to take on a persona as a lawyer. And at least for me, I am very different when I'm speaking to clients or opposing parties or even other counsel at times than I am in real life. And part of that is acting twice my age, acting not like a 25-year-old woman that, you know, is just a few years out of high school. Like, I can't be that person to people who are coming to me for legal advice, because they wouldn't really want that perspective. But so whenever I'm speaking to a client, I have to kind of take on that potentially 50-year-old persona,
1: right?
2: And
1: right,
2: go about it like that.
1: Couple of times I've had a couple of things where I've spoken to your dad and he's asked me a question. Mm-hmm. And I answer the question with five paragraphs. He's only looking for one sentence.
2: Yeah.
1: Right?
0: Sure.
1: So people, they have their stories and they present them all. And so your dad is probably a superb listener, but what he's looking for is a very specific answer. And is that, you have to be very careful, because people embellish and they tell you all these things that are not consequential to the question you asked.
0: Right, and when we prepare for trials, prepare for hearings, that's one of the things we go over with our clients.
1: Right.
0: Is that listen to the question, only answer the question. If I ask you what color was the boat, don't tell me how the boat was built. Just tell me the color of the boat.
1: Yeah. I think it's, you have to have great listening skills, great people skills, but people will, once they hear you and listen to you, they will get enrolled in you. Is he a good coach for you?
2: Absolutely.
1: Yeah? What are some of the things he harps on with you that he wants you to look at as you, because it's like having another set of ears and eyes.
2: Absolutely. And as a starting out attorney, you need that other set of ears and eyes, and that attention to detail is something that most people don't have. And law school kind of teaches you how to develop that attention to detail. But when it's your bar number on a filing and it's your signature that's being held to that legal standard, you have to make sure that it's perfect. And so he's been really teaching me about paying attention to the

0: small things and adding every single claim and being creative with the law. I think that everybody thinks of the law as something that's stagnant and something that's very strict, and in some ways it can be, but also creative arguments are absolutely imperative to being a successful attorney. So,
1: what about your reputation and your relationships with other attorneys in town?
0: Absolutely. Your reputation is everything.
1: Right.
0: And it can determine how your client's case gets handled. You know, if an attorney doesn't like you, they might not be willing to talk settlement options with you. And so learning that just because you're going up against each other in the courtroom doesn't mean that you can't go have a beer afterwards. That's something that he's told me about since I was a kid, and I didn't get it.
1: Mm-hmm.
0: I would go to court and I'd say to him, how can you be friends with somebody that's so mean to you in the courtroom and that's yelling at you? And
1: right.
0: But
1: he's ready to smile.
2: I don't recall anybody yelling at me, but that's fine.
0: Well, I do.
1: So consistency is really important, right?
0: Right.
1: That people can rely on you. One of the things I'm always asking brokers when they bring a contract in, I ask, who's the broker on the other side? I want to know what kind of relationship, how proficient, how experienced the person is. Probably the same thing with attorneys.
2: Yeah, I guess the difference is, and I don't know a lot about the real estate broker, but you and the opposing broker have the same goal, and that's to sell that house and to get the house sold. Because that's and whereas with you have a, when you have opposing counsel, your goals may be totally mm-hmm. opposed to mm-hmm. each other, and so. But at the end of the day, you're going to have cases with this attorney not just today or tomorrow, but 10 years from now, 15 years from now.
1: Right.
2: And the way you handle them,
1: right.
2: The way that – whether they can take your word or not, I mean, that's something that will affect the way you deal with them for the rest of your career.
1: That's right. That's right. And we have experiences. When we have positive experiences, we look forward to working with that broker again. If it's a negative experience for whatever reason, we don't forget, but we try to – our focus is our client. So there are a lot of dynamics at play.
0: Absolutely.
1: Right?
0: Yeah, it can be difficult to navigate as a starting out attorney. So I'm very glad to have guidance through that. And luckily, my dad has such a great reputation that I'm already kind of stepping into a good light at the courthouse, and most of the attorneys are already inclined to trust me a little bit more and be kinder to me and help me through this starting out beginning process because of the work that he's done to keep his reputation so great.
1: With all the shows that we've done in the past, there's one common denominator of every show about you. No, it is, and it's one word, and it's discipline. You are highly disciplined. You're disciplined in your athletics. You're disciplined in your arts. You're disciplined as your role as a sister to two great sisters, and as a daughter to your parents. Right? Discipline is the most important characteristic. I see it in everything that you do. I even see it in the way you're answering questions. People draw judgments. You know, they make judgments about people very quickly.
0: Absolutely.
1: Right? And so you can't slack off, and I don't think you ever will.
0: I sure hope not. fortunately, that's something that's very well within my realm of control. So I'm the only one that determines whether I slack off, but I don't foresee that happening.
1: Well, we're going to have you come to my next office sales meeting, and we're going to have you speak to my brokers, who are great people. All about contracts and liability, because I think it's important that they get to hear it from someone other than a real estate broker.
0: Absolutely.
1: You accept?
0: Yes, sir, I do.
1: Okay. We're going to come back in the third set. This is All Things Moore County.
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7: There are now less than 30 days to Election Day, and you have one more opportunity to meet some candidates. On Thursday, October 15th, the Moore County Republican Men's Club is having a candidate forum at beautiful Pioneers Country Club No. 9. U.S. Congressman Richard Hudson and North Carolina Senator Tom McGinnis will be there. U.S. Senate candidate Michael Watley has promised to be there if he's in the area that day. Valuable get-out-the-vote information will also be discussed. Just Google Moore County Republican Men's Club to register for this information-rich meeting that includes a three-course meal.
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1: Welcome back to our final set of All Things Moore County with Keegan Foyles and her dad, Jody Foyles, Foyles Law Firm. About a week or two ago, Keegan, we had the Sand Hills Classical Christian School on with a bunch of teachers, and we talked about kindergarten readiness and high school readiness, and I said something that applies here, too. I said a child is a parent's best report card. And at the end of the show, I'm going to take a vote, and we're going to find out how people will grade your mom and your dad just because of this interview. I think they get an A+.
0: Fingers crossed. Let's see what the people
1: think. I hope so, right? But, I mean, when you think about it, you know, you've had two very good role models.
0: Absolutely.
1: And I want to tell you a real quick story. In 2006, your mom had left Thigpen and Jenkins, and I think she was at Foyles, and I got the first Chapter 15 bankruptcy in the state of North Carolina, which was a foreign bankruptcy. Yes, on U.S. soil.
0: Wow.
1: And the bankruptcy judge interviewed everybody in town. We clicked and whatever, and I didn't know a lot about a Chapter 15 bankruptcy. And I needed an attorney to work with me in the marketing of the property called The Castle. Mm-hmm. And I hired your mom. and she and I worked together, and she did a lot of explaining to the agents to manage. We were trying to manage their expectations because it was such an unusual type of bankruptcy situation. Mm-hmm. And your mom at the time, I think she happened to be on the board of the North Carolina Bar. Anyway, I wrote an article called Lawyer Up at the Closing Table. And it was an inspiration because of what your mom did. And I'm going to get you a copy of it.
0: Perfect.
1: Because when you have a good relationship with an attorney, what she did for us helped so much with the sale. And so the work that you do is so important, right?
0: Absolutely.
1: Even with the, you get all different kinds of cases. But I'll never forget that. And that was August of 2006.
0: Wow.
1: Yeah. Your mom never told you, huh?
0: I'm sure she did at some point.
1: You just weren't listening.
0: Maybe not at that time.
1: Okay. I want to talk a little bit about the role AI is playing in our world today, because when your dad started, the rules have all changed. The world has changed so much. AI wasn't a thing. And things on social media like LegalZoom, people sometimes try to do things themselves. So you have some challenges that maybe your dad didn't have at that time but does today.
0: Absolutely. I mean, we are considering putting it into our contracts that people shouldn't put anything about their legal matter into ChatGPT or Claude or any of these other generative AI systems.
1: Okay.
0: Because it destroys attorney-client privilege. So you're sharing information about your legal case with a third party. And even if you then give us that
1: I got you.
0: That piece of information that you got from them, you've still destroyed that attorney-client privilege by sharing it. And there are cases I don't think they've made their way to North Carolina yet, but New York, California are all going through constant litigation over whether certain aspects of AI are subject to attorney-client privilege, attorney work product. It's in constant litigation. So
1: what do you have to do as a defense and to protect yourself?
0: To protect, like, attorneys from that?
1: So that you're never in a position where you're disclosing attorney-client privilege.
0: Well, attorneys are able to use, as of now, AI services within reason, as long as those AI services are designed for legal use, because anything that uploads the data to a cloud, like ChatGPT, Claude, that's not a secure system, so you're not supposed to use that as an attorney. But there are certain AI tools that are coming out that don't upload that information, and so it protects the attorney work product. But yeah, it's a real issue, especially as clients come in and bring AI leases that they've done up, or ChatGPT summaries of evidence that they believe that they have for us. I've seen emails from clients that are very obviously AI, and it's a very dangerous game to play.
1: How can you tell?
0: You can just tell by the syntax. A lot of times it's blatantly there. And as a Gen Zer who grew up kind of navigating the coming out of AI and being in higher education as it kind of took over the world, I'm very used to seeing it. One of my law school professors actually required us to use it for an assignment so that we could see how horrible it was at making legal arguments. And it permanently dissuaded me from ever using it. And I know a lot of my classmates that feel the same way. And so because of the fact that I had to use it at certain aspects of my legal schooling and just being a Gen Zer in today's world, I can tell. So,
1: since you're going to be doing a lot of civil litigation, breach of contract is a big deal, but sometimes it's a breach of contract that's direct and obvious. But isn't it also sometimes about the integrity of the contract that was written between the two parties?
0: Yeah, I mean, course of dealing between the parties is always something that's considered. in a contract. So if two people have a history with each other and then somebody decides to go off the deep end, course of dealing is usually something that's able to be offered to show that that contract shouldn't be taken at just its writing. So,
1: yeah. You recognized your mom and your dad during your law school days as tutors for you from far away.
0: Absolutely.
1: Sort of like phone a friend.
0: Yes.
1: What does that show that where you would call somebody to verify an answer? You would pick up the phone and call mom or dad, and they would walk you through some things?
0: Absolutely. I mean, all throughout law school, when I first started law school, one of the hardest classes that you take is civil procedure. And luckily for me, I've got basically North Carolina's expert on civil procedure sitting right here to my left.
2: Okay.
0: And
2: not an expert, but I deal with it a lot.
0: I'm
2: an expert.
0: Well, and the one thing that he taught me as I was going through law school is that if you are a lawyer that knows civil procedure and you out civil procedure the other lawyers, you will be a better lawyer every single time. And so that's something that I took to heart. And multiple times I called my dad and just talked about what I was learning in school and just got a real life sense of what was going on. And that really helped me to take it out of the textbook and into real life and talk about it in a way that made sense to me.
1: Yeah.
0: And I did the same thing with property with my mom and secured transactions. I called her up a lot.
1: Yep.
0: Studying for the bar, I called both of them up multiple times a day. They probably wish I had called less, but I called them up.
1: I don't think so.
0: Well, I believe my mom might have a different answer for you. But I called them all the time, and I asked them to talk it through with me, and it was so helpful, unbelievably helpful. And I really do attribute a lot of the success that I had in law school and then passing the bar on my first try to the conversations that I was able to have with them.
1: Yeah. Jody, between you and Kirsten, there has to be, in addition to an enormous sense of pride and how proud you are, there's a sense of you having the ability to pay it forward to your daughter and to have an opportunity to work together as two professionals under the same roof. It's got to be re-energizing. It's got to be spiritually uplifting. Not every parent gets that opportunity, nor does every daughter get that opportunity.
2: Right. Yeah, I mean, certainly for me, it's a change of life.
1: Right.
2: It's you have turning points in your life, and I've been doing this for a while now. I'm practicing law 28 years, been a solo practitioner.
1: But you're a young man. You're only in your early 50s. You have plenty of chapters in front of you.
2: So I'm going from being a solo practitioner to having an attorney with me, and so it's a learning curve for me as well. I mean, we're proud of Keegan. We're proud of all three of our daughters.
1: Right.
2: But to have your daughter come and decide to work with you and to be able to help her and hopefully launch her career off in a successful manner, it means a lot.
1: So Caden and Lauren are outstanding young ladies, your younger sisters.
0: Absolutely.
1: And they have a different path. But they all seem disciplined. They all seem purposeful on where they're going. They're college graduates now.
2: Correct.
1: And they're making a lot of inroads in their own lives.
2: Sure. Absolutely.
1: But mom and dad are still going to be there no matter what, even though they're not going to be attorneys.
2: Oh, absolutely, yeah.
1: Right? And you guys are all pretty tight, aren't you? I've always thought the three of you were just very tight.
0: Absolutely. The bond that I share with my sisters is unlike any other.
1: Right, right. You keep in touch with them all. Because one of them is in New York now.
2: One's in New York, one's in Orlando.
1: So. One's in Orlando?
2: Yeah.
1: So tell me very quickly what they're doing.
2: So Lauren just moved to New York City last week.
1: Oh, my gosh.
2: And so she's looking for a job up there now and has a friend from college that's moving in with her. And
1: where is she staying?
2: She's in Brooklyn.
1: No kidding.
2: Yeah,
1: that's where I was born and raised.
2: Is it really?
1: In Bay Ridge.
2: Okay. Okay.
1: Is she in Prospect Park?
2: I have no idea. I don't know what. I don't even know what Prospect
1: Park. Brooklyn is like Mars to people from the South.
0: Yeah.
1: They don't know all the neighborhoods.
2: No. I don't know all the. I don't know any neighborhoods in New York. I know the five boroughs, right?
1: That's right. She's in Brooklyn. Oh my gosh. And Caden?
2: Caden is working in the Disney college program. She can do that right after she graduates.
1: Oh, cool.
2: So Caden, we'll get texts from Caden in the middle of the day where she's on a Disney ride. It's and, you know, she works in the – what store does she work in?
0: World of Disney.
2: World of Disney store. And she's getting about 40 hours a week, but she spends the rest of her time enjoying the parks that she gets to go to for free.
1: Yeah.
2: We should all be living Caden's life
0: right
2: now.
0: That's true.
1: But so all the one thing all three of you have inherited from Mom and Dad are independent spirits.
0: Absolutely.
1: Right?
0: Oh, yeah. I mean, the three of us are so different, mm-hmm. but I would say that the one thing that we all share is that just overwhelming need to carve out a path. And I would say that Lauren and Caden are just as disciplined as, you know, we've talked about me being. That's something that I share with them. And they've been incredibly disciplined in their paths, and they have way more bravery than I ever did. I could never imagine myself moving to New York and just trying to start a whole new life with nobody that I know. That's crazy to me. What Caden's doing is crazy to me, so I'm incredibly proud of both of them.
1: During the break, I said to you that I know how proud your mom and dad are of you. I have to thank you for giving me the chance over these 15 years to have you on the show so many times. And as a bystander and admirer, I'm proud of you.
0: Thank you.
1: And I'm not a parent, but I am proud of you. And I have confidence in you making, because everything you've done, you've been successful at. Everything.
0: Except for knitting. That was never something that I could get the hang of.
1: We're not going to do a show on knitting.
0: No. Okay, great.
1: We're gonna see you down the road, and we're going to get together and have you come to our office for our sales meeting.
0: That sounds great.
1: And, Jody, thanks so much for doing this.
2: Yeah,
1: and the two of you, it's a pleasure.
0: Yeah, thank you so much.
1: You've got the world in front of you, and you're going to ace it.
0: Thank you so much.
1: Thank you, Keegan. Thanks, Jody. This is All Things Moore County. Have a great week. Thank you.
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0: news this hour from Town Hall. I'm John Scott. The first Atlantic hurricane of the year is no more. Icy Isis was downgraded to a post-tropical cyclone overnight after making landfall Friday evening along the western Florida panhandle. In St. Augustine, where streets are flooded, this man shocked to see people on the roads.
1: That's crazy.
0: Heavy rainfall and flash flooding risks continue across the region. State officials in both Florida and Alabama, where the storm moved on to, are urging people to stay off the roads. President Trump says gas prices will start coming down soon. He made the comments while referencing the war in Iran during remarks at a Columbus Day event he hosted at the White House.
2: Oh, that's going to be over very soon, and prices are going to come tumbling down.
0: The president predicts gas prices will soon be back down to the levels he saw in Iowa just before the start of the war.
2: But I always look at the tag on top, and I saw $1.95, and then I saw $1.85 a gallon. We'll be down to those levels soon.
0: The United States is sanctioning the International Criminal Court.
3: The State Department is accusing the global court of unjustly pursuing war crime cases against Israel, American service members, and the Trump administration. Secretary of State Marco Rubio announced the sanctions. The announcement coincided with former ICC Judge Navi Pillay receiving a Nobel Peace Prize for her contributions to international law. Pillay was recently the lead on a United Nations report that claims Israel committed genocide in Gaza. Bernie Bennett reporting.
0: It's unclear if the execution of Nadal Hassan by firing a squad will be live-streamed. On Thursday, Secretary of War Pete Hegseth says the execution will be public. On Friday, President Trump told reporters that it hasn't been determined yet if Hassan's execution will be live-streamed. More on these stories from townhall.com.
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0: The Port of Los Angeles is announcing a historic September. Executive Director Gene Soroka says it was the best month in the port's history in terms of cargo volume. It was also the most cargo volume ever processed by any port in the Western Hemisphere. 1,042,000 containers moved across the docks. That beats the previous record by 23,000. The holidays right around the corner. Now, if you get an ugly sweater under the tree, blame AI.
5: More than a third of holiday shoppers say they will use artificial intelligence to find items on their gift lists. That's more than double what it was just last year. The YouGov survey also found that shoppers are leaning into AI to make sure they get the lowest prices and best deals. About half of the Gen Zers and millennials who took part in the survey expect that they'll be shopping on Black Friday or Cyber Monday. I'm Rory O'Neill.
0: News and analysis at townhall.com. A Michigan Senate candidate ends an interview early.
6: Democrat Abdul El-Sayed had walked away when asked why he had not issued a statement on the third anniversary of the October 7th attacks. Pressed separately on the death of Iran's supreme leader, El-Sayed called the question a dog and pony show and said it was not relevant to Michigan voters. El-Sayed is running against Republican Mike Rogers on the state's open Senate seat. Willie Nelson, Washington.
0: A powerful 7.7 magnitude earthquake struck Panama Friday. The quake struck shortly after noon on Friday, was centered about 100 miles southeast of Panama City, followed by several strong aftershocks. It was first reported to be of 8.0 magnitude. NBC News says there were buildings that were damaged by this quake. President Jose Raul Molino said some roads had completely collapsed, but there were no reports of any fatalities. More on these stories at townhall.com.
1: NCN News, I'm Yvette Johnson. Isaias has hit the U.S. Gulf Coast, leaving hundreds of thousands without power in Alabama and the Florida Panhandle. The storm made landfall Friday as a Category 2 hurricane near Destin, Florida. It caused flooding and downed trees as it moved inland. Forecasters warn of life-threatening storm surges and possible tornadoes in the southeast over the weekend. Roads in Destin and Pensacola were flooded, and emergency responses have been suspended in some areas. Despite weakening, heavy rain is expected to continue. Several airports, grounded flights, and events have been canceled. Residents displaced by a deadly fire in Durham are remembering the firefighter who died trying to save them. 24-year-old Andrew Brooks died Thursday while battling the fire at a building on Marley Drive. One woman told WRAL her father was among those rescued, praising the fireman for giving his life to save others.
7: He's that angel. He saved that life for my father and for another people.
1: The blaze left 14 people without homes. Some residents also say they had previously reported electrical problems in the building. The cause of the fire remains under investigation. At least 9 people, including 2 children, were killed after a gunman opened fire at a Pennsylvania home at around 5 last night. Police responded to 911 calls about a shooting at a residence on Perry Street in Erie. Erie News Now and KBTX News 3 reported 2 women were found dead outside and several more deceased victims were discovered inside the home. Police Chief Rick Laura spoke to the press last night.
8: There are no words that can be adequately express the magnitude of the loss of life here. Out of respect for the victims and their loved ones, I will not discuss the specific details of what our officers encountered today.
1: 2 people are recovering after a shooting Friday night on a Go Durham bus in Durham. Police say officers responded after 10 to the bus near North Roxborough and Edward Street. 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
12: A cool steady rain appears to be on tap for Saturday. The rain will continue through the day and night. Then on Sunday, the atmosphere will become more unstable and the threat of showers and storms will grow. So there may be more breaks in the rain on Sunday, but amounts may be locally heavy depending on exactly where those storms form. Drier air should arrive on Monday with clearing skies, followed by a string of mostly sunny days with highs in the mid-80s Monday through Wednesday and then back off into the 70s Thursday and Friday. I'm Steve Leader Adams in the Weather Center.
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14: To make sure that legacy stands of a secure border, and we can only do that with the Republicans seated right here in the front. We need to re-elect every single one of these Republicans. We need Ken Paxton. We need Ted Cruz. We need every single one of these. And that will guarantee that the Democrats can never destroy this country like they did before. This is the greatest president in the history of this country, and we need to protect his legacy.
15: Look, I think still, and I am increasing, and you know, so there's an interesting phenomenon I should tell you about now. Every single time I tell people that I still think Ken Paxton can pull it off, I get people from Texas who email me and say, nope, he's toast. I just actually can't bring myself to believe that James Tallarico is going to win. I can't bring myself to believe this is the president.
16: Who's going to vote for the guy? So Tallarico voted in favor of defunding the police. And he personally wrote a bill to strip Texas police officers of their legal protection because he wants to destroy the lives of your police officers. He wants to be, think of it, he's a defund the police person. He wants to destroy the lives of great people. He called for the elimination of all prisons, and he personally introduced a bill to shut down all 5 juvenile detention centers in Texas to let violent thugs and gang members run wild in your streets.
15: Yes. I can't believe it. By the way, Alan Lichtman is predicting that the Democrats are going to get 52 seats in the U.S. Senate, which is all the evidence I need that the Republicans are going to hold the Senate. I mean, honestly, Alan Lichtman, he was convinced that Kamala Harris was going to curb stomp Donald Trump, among other things. The guy was a one-note wonder. I don't see it. And then, you know, you've got up in Michigan, Abdul El Sayed. So Leland Vittert, he and I are doing a Substack video this afternoon together. Leland, I'm on his show on News Nation. Great guy, great show on News Nation. You should be watching News Nation. If you're looking for an actual fair and balanced news network, News Nation is where you want to go. They actually cover the news and don't tell you what to think about it. I gotta tell you, I am interested in Abdul El Sayed yesterday. He didn't have a single statement on October 7th. None. Never the sun set and the day crossed into today, and he never said a word about October 7th. Even Zoran Mamdani, he didn't have a great statement. He basically blamed Israel. But I thought it was notable that El Sayed didn't have anything. Leland Vittert was on the campaign trail yesterday in Michigan, confronted El Sayed with the question that El Sayed decided, remember, this is a guy who believes answer every question. Well, he finally found a question he didn't want to answer.
17: Israel, you seem to think Israel was a bigger threat than Iran to the United States. Do you agree?
18: Well, look, at the end of the day, our job is to address our issues diplomatically. But, you know, right now we are in the war in Iran in part because of the advocacy of the Israeli prime minister. There's no disagreement on that. He came to the Situation Room and advocated for the war. And we're now paying, what, $1,600 for it? Our gas, our groceries are unaffordable. And that's on top of the billions in tax dollars that we spend sending our money over there. Now, how we think about a threat, that's...
17: You're going to be a senator. What do you view as the biggest threat?
18: I've been more than extremely clear about this. I don't want our tax dollars being used to subsidize war abroad. I don't want our tax dollars being used to fund unconditionally foreign militaries. I think it's important that we be the first among equals to enforce international law against any and every country that breaks it. So this sort of like hypothetical, who's a bigger threat, is a dumb question. Sorry. But, you know, the big
17: Many
18: question
17: said
18: is...
17: that about my questions. It's fine.
18: What is the public policy? We can shake hands again.
17: Yeah, sure.
18: But what is the public policy we really want? You know what I mean? What is it that we want in the world? We want a world with less war. We want a world where our money is spent to build our schools here rather than to fund war and apartheid and genocide abroad. We want a world where all kids get to live their best, most dignified life. And, you know, when you think about our current public policy, whether it's a war in Iran we shouldn't be fighting or it's subsidizing a foreign military, that does not seem to me to be in the best interest of kids, all kids.
19: Thank you, Press.
17: Thank you, guys.
15: So he tries to answer the question, refuses to answer the question, and then says it's a dumb question. Which is a bigger threat, Israel or Iran? And he won't say Israel or Iran. He just simply doesn't want to answer the question. Very intriguing, is it not? Very intriguing. The man who says that he will answer any question finally found a question he did not want to answer. Who does he think is a bigger threat? Asked on October 7th, the day he was silent about the atrocities of October 7th. So here's the thing. We know for certain, we have historic data, that in Michigan, Republicans typically are undercounted by 8 percentage points in the polling. That's pretty typical in Michigan. Republicans are undercounted by about 8 points. Abdullah El-Sayed is only hit by 3 points in Michigan. He's struggling with black voters. He's having to do special events. He's having to bring in Kamala Harris to do events, to fire up the crowd. He's having to get people to compare Donald Trump to Saddam Hussein now. He's struggling with black voters. He's struggling with non-hyper-educated white voters. By hyper-educated, I mean people with a college degree, people without a college degree, they don't like him. It's the people with, like, the doctorate degrees that do. It's the super woke, highly educated liberal elite who like him. Obviously, he's got Muslim voters in his quarter. He obviously doesn't have Jewish voters in his quarter. I got a hard time believing that Michigan is going to send this guy to the Senate, particularly when he's only ahead by 3 in the polling average, and the average miss for the Republican voter in Michigan is 8 points. Look, maybe the pollsters have it dialed in right. This is why I believe in the polling average, but when you take the polling average in Michigan and look at the adjustments, it's about 8 points. And the trend line in Michigan, the trend line in the polling is always more accurate than the polls, and the trend line has been momentum towards Mike Rogers, not towards Abdullah El-Sayed. I just don't think this is going to be a situation where the Republicans are wiped out like everybody thinks. I mean, even in Texas, I don't see it on the ground in Texas. When you talk to suburban voters, yes, they're mad, and no, they don't like Ken Paxton, but they still like Greg Abbott. They still don't like the Democrats. So I'm just not where a lot of people are thinking of doom and gloom. I'm not there. And then in Minnesota, where I do actually think Michelle Tafoya is probably going to lose to Peggy, what's her name, the weirdo lieutenant governor. You've got Keith Ellison, the attorney general there. Just listen to this conversation he had with that Obadiah guy who thinks he's a comedian. He's not funny and he hates the Jews.
20: He says, cheat like Democrats. Well, Democrats aren't cheating, so you're just saying just cheat, right?
21: Right.
20: And so that is who we're dealing with, right? This is who we're dealing with. And I just say to Democrats and any fair-minded person, Republican, Democrat, Independent, Green Party, I don't care. Take them at their word. Don't act like, oh, they couldn't mean that. They mean it. They mean it. They mean it. They mean it. And so be ready to get your dukes up and be prepared to defend your democracy, or they will snatch it from you.
21: If they were to really do what he did in 2020 and somehow was able to not have Democrats sat in Congress and you're going through the courts, do you think it's on us and the people that we have to go to the streets, that we have to do protests in big ways that we haven't seen before?
20: Yes. I'm one who believes in peaceful protests, First Amendment. But if they try to take our vote away, we should absolutely be in the street.
15: I'm sorry, but does that really sound like the rhetoric of people confident in a wave that, oh, the Republicans, they may try to steal this? I mean, that's what Republicans do when they start losing, too, is all the Democrats are going to steal it. The Democrats, it's going to be 2020. That's the Republican. Oh, if only we had passed the SAVE Act, the Republicans would have won. The Democrats are going to. I mean, this is the rhetoric of losers. Always the losers. The losers, like, they're going to steal it. We're going to have to take to the streets. We're going to have to storm the streets. We're going to have to riot. That doesn't sound like the rhetoric of people confident in a win. And now prepare yourselves. University of Massachusetts polling just hit. They have Ken Paxton ahead of James Tallarico. I think the bottom line is this. Nobody knows what's going to happen. As they say, the saying is trite and true and always dumb to say, but it's all about turnout. Nobody really knows. Nobody knows. What I know is that the polling overstates Democratic momentum. And the press is biased towards the Democrats. And so the stories that are out there about where Donald Trump is going and how he's campaigning and who wants him and who doesn't, they're all designed to put the GOP in a defensive light right now. The fact is the president is campaigning in parts of Texas and in Alabama and in Tennessee in areas to maximize Republican voter turnout. Yes, they are nervous about South Carolina and Kansas, where they are spending money. But in 2020, we had the same jitters by the GOP in the same states, and they wound up pulling it off. And in Iowa, which is kind of a bellwether, Ashley Hinton is surging in Iowa. She's the Republican candidate for the Senate there. That's a good sign for the GOP in the Midwest. Republican voters do have to turn out. They are very annoyed with the president right now. They're not happy with the administration. But when you continue to put them into camps where you confront them with what camp are you in, the stay-at-home camp or the go-vote camp, and if you're in the go-vote camp, are you Republican or Democrat? The stay-home camp is like, I may have to go vote. These Democrats are more nuttier than I think, and they may go vote. And if they do, yeah, the Republicans are going to lose. Yeah, I will be surprised if the Republicans keep the House representatives. I don't see that happening. But I just think that the hair on fire meltdown from the GOP right now, I don't know that it is completely. Is it going to be bad? Yes. Are they going to lose seats in the Senate? Yes. They're going to lose North Carolina for sure, and they're probably going to lose Ohio. But are they going to lose control of the Senate? I think if I called it today, it'd be 50-50 with J.D. Vance as a tiebreaker. Maybe 51 Republicans. I just don't see the Democrats doing it.
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23: Did you know there's no such thing as darkness? I mean, it's a thing, but it's not a thing. Technically, darkness is just the absence of light. Someone living in physical darkness for extended periods of time suffers physically and mentally. Darkness is disorienting and debilitating. You know, the same types of things happen to individuals and societies in a spiritual and moral sense. Look, it's not actually that hard to diagnose the darkening condition of our souls and our society. We are actually moving further away from the light. Friends, here is the elementary truth we must embrace. God is light. Jesus is the light of the world. And the further we drift from him, the darker things will become. The need of your heart and mine and the need of our day is a genuine awakening, a real turning to God. He's the light, the antidote to the darkness. 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
15: My people, welcome. It is Eric Erickson here. I hope you are doing well. 877-973-7425. If you wish to be on the program, I meant to pull up this story and then I got distracted. Okay, this maybe the dumbest thing I think I have seen. I saw it online. Billy Horschel, the golfer, put it up, and I was like, "You, this is just one of the dumbest things I think I've seen." Those of you listening on WDBO down in Orlando, Florida, Orange County, Florida, has spent $150,000. For a traffic calming measure. Do you know what they did? They zigzagged the yellow line down the middle of the road. That's right. The yellow line down the middle. You know what the heart graph looks like? The boop, boop, boop. That's what the yellow line looks like. With flat parts and then like a pulse and flat, and then it goes in the other direction. Nobody knows how to drive on it. What do you do? And it's messing up the sensors on cars. Cars are getting up to it and swerving with the automatic stay in your lane thing. What a bunch of idiots down there. $150,000 for this garbage. Shame on them, wasting taxpayer dollars. Now, you need to go not waste your dollars, but actually save some money potentially on your power bill. If you're like us, get the Rinnai tankless water heater. Maybe we should put the people of Rinnai in charge of also doing the lines on the roads, given their manufacturing quality, because that stuff in Florida is garbage, but the stuff at Rinnai is

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2: A steady cool rain appears to be on tap.

0: For our Saturday, the rain will continue through the day and night. Then on Sunday, the atmosphere will become more unstable and the threat of storms and showers will grow. So there may be some breaks in the rain on Sunday, but amounts may be locally heavy depending on exactly where those storms form. Drier air should arrive on Monday with clearing skies, followed by a string of mostly sunny days with highs in the mid-80s. Monday through Wednesday, and then back off into the 70s Thursday and Friday. I'm Steve Leader Adams in the Weather Center.
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3: Hello, friends. 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It's Eric to 33777 for the live stream and all that stuff. But I want to hang out with you on Saturday night if you're available. Come on, we still have. I thought we didn't have any tickets left. We still have some left. It's going to be 7 p.m. Gas South Theater, just north of Atlanta and Duluth. It'll be a fun time. We must move on to other things now. Interestingly enough, Jack Keane is on Fox News saying, and by the way, he has the president pays attention to him on Fox News. He should. He's a smart guy. Well, Jack Keane says this about Iran.
4: Well, in Gaza, they're regenerating. They've got 5,000 to 7,000 new recruits, and they've gone through training programs. Certainly, we decimated a lot of their leaders. We decimated a lot of the structures. There's 400 miles of tunnels, which sustains and supports them under all of those structures, their command and control. I was in the tunnels. They have cement floors, cement walls. They have plumbing in there and electricity in there. That is from where they fight, and the Israelis are systematically blowing those tunnels up. The brigade commander who's been there dealing with Gaza and the Gazan people since October the 7th, lost three of his company commanders in this fight. He's been there all this time. His thoughts on the subject is, sir, they haven't changed one bit. Their identity is destruction of the state of Israel. That is what they're about. They are not going to disarm despite all the initiatives to help them do that. They're going to stay in the fight.
3: That's Jack Keane on Fox News, and he's right. They're not going to disarm. We now know from very good reporting from CBS News. Pause. One of the mental defenses that people on the left and the right prop up to avoid having to grapple with bad news is, well, that's from the liberal media. I have submitted a column to the Atlanta Journal-Constitution where I am one of their conservative columnists, and it is a column criticizing the Mike Collins campaign in Georgia. And I know what's going to happen. Oh, well, that's just a liberal AJC. We shouldn't take this guy seriously because of where it's published. I know they will do it because it's how you cope with bad news. You dismiss the bad news based on the sourcing. And so when I tell you that CBS News has some credible sourcing on the situation in the Middle East, well, that's the liberal CBS News. We can't believe that. Except they have cell phone video footage that soldiers and sailors and airmen sent them. It turns out the Department of Defense lied to the American people about the significant damage done by Iran against American forces in the Middle East. It turns out that the blowback from Iran was far more damaging than what the Pentagon had claimed. In fact, there were far more planes and helicopters destroyed. Our bases there were... We almost had to do a complete withdrawal from a base in Kuwait due to damage, among other things. It's a very, very significant twist in what Iran was able to do. And one of the more important aspects of this is how the Russians and the Chinese have aided Iran. This is from Jonna Kaplan and James LaPorta from CBS News, both of them respected journalists, even by Republicans. New videos obtained exclusively by CBS News show Iranian attacks on a major U.S. military base in Kuwait as the war with Iran kicked off 7 months ago. American forces faced ballistic missiles, drones, and what witnesses described as an Iranian F-5 fighter jet. The footage obtained by CBS News was recorded by a person stationed on the ground at Camp Buring and captures the moments of impact and their explosive aftermath. Damage to buildings and military equipment can be seen in the videos. The attacks on the camp offer a window into the strain Iranian attacks placed on American forces during the opening days. CBS News has learned that soldiers defending the base ran critically low on 50 caliber ammunition as some soldiers were repositioned into the Udari Desert in Kuwait. Two soldiers were injured by lightning there in late April. Contacted by CBS News, U.S. Central Command, the primary unit overseeing the operations, declined to comment. The Pentagon did not comment either. The base sits 25 miles from the Iraqi border and has for more than two decades served as a major staging ground for American forces in the Middle East. CBS News authenticated the videos using metadata embedded in the files and compared the footage to other photographs showing damage at the base. Ahead of the war, sources said most of the roughly 7,000 troops there were moved elsewhere. Once the war started, Iranian attacks, some originating from Iraq, repeatedly threatened the installation. Missiles and drones forced soldiers into bunkers. Three U.S. service members told CBS News that Iranian F-5 fighter jets were also used. They ran so close to us, I could see their helmets, the witness described. They came in, they hit us, and they took off. They hit us bad, a source tells CBS News on condition of anonymity. It was horrible. There were a lot of brave guys who stayed to fight there, and people at home don't know what happened. We had to abandon the base. Service members packed up, loaded their vehicles with whatever equipment they could, and drove at night deep into the Kuwaiti desert. Their remote locations would emerge as forward operating bases where soldiers would remain indefinitely. No one was killed by enemy fire at Camp Buring or at the forward operating bases, but several were injured, including two soldiers struck by lightning in desert sandstorms. One soldier suffered burns after the direct strike, while the other suffered a ruptured eardrum. Before the lightning strike, army leaders had been trying to move the troops out of the area, but were not able to do so quickly enough. The camp got demolished. They need to do an investigation. No one came to reinforce us, said one. More than 60 aircraft were lost. Congressional Research Service says more than 81 fixed rotary wing aircraft, including drones, were lost or damaged. It's the first of its kind mandatory report to Congress. The damage was far more extensive than what the Pentagon let on at the time. Still the right fight. Just the execution of it has been bad. And voters are clearly turning against it in the polling. Now comes word that the president has told the Pentagon after meetings over the past week at Camp David between Marco Rubio and J.D. Vance and the rest of the president's national security team. Pete Hegseth was there, among others, CIA director, national intelligence director, that it is time to find ways forward to finish off Iran. The reporting is that the United States has again begun coordinating with Israel. Remember that in the last 48 hours, the American government has told Israel it has clear skies over Iraq. And I don't know that it's a coincidence that all of this comes with Marco Rubio giving his speech in front of the Acropolis yesterday, some of which we took live.
5: Under President Trump, the United States has made its choice. We choose the unapologetic pursuit of national power, to take back control of our critical supply chains, to reindustrialize our economy, to rebuild our defense, to fight for dominance of the technologies and industries of the future. We choose to reach for new frontiers in advanced manufacturing and superintelligence, in drones, weapons, and warfare, in chips, minerals, cyber, and every other domain of human possibility to unleash our energy, to rebuild our factories, to return our astronauts to the moon, and launch a new age of exploration in space. Now, for all their lofty ideals, the ancient Greeks were not naive.
3: That's Marco Rubio standing in front of the Acropolis yesterday as the sun set. A beautiful backdrop. The staging of the speech was incredible. A little bit more from the vice president, from the Secretary of State.
5: And now there is war again. There is new competition between great powers again. There is vulnerability, aggression, terrorism, a whole universe of new threats and attacks again. And so we must rebuild our institutions and our alliances to face these threats together, understanding that the purpose of these things is not to abolish the sovereignty of the nations that constitute them. It is to defend them. And that nations need not abandon their distinct identities in order to recognize their common interests.
3: That is one thing having to push a lot of people on, that it is the Western world needing to wake up and realize what's happening. Iran is not going to go quietly into the night. The question is, can we destabilize them? And I think we can. The Israelis have had a plan to destabilize them. Their economy is still in free fall. There are multiple reports of senior Iranians leaving the country. That's always a warning sign. When the senior leadership is starting to leave the country, that's kind of a big red flag that things are collapsing. The president is alleged to tell the Pentagon he wants a plan for total war and annihilation of the Iranian regime, and that he may want to go on and pull the trigger before the midterms. Go on and get it done. The Israeli elections are coming up as well, and the president seems to think that a plan can be put together to wipe out the Iranian regime now instead of waiting until after the midterms. He's ordered an additional aircraft carrier group there. By the way, the Abraham Lincoln carrier group has returned now to California. Again, one of the reasons the president made the statement about Iran nuking San Diego and Los Angeles, that's where the Abraham Lincoln was going. And accurately, Daniel Dale from CNN actually fact-checked and even told his CNN colleagues the president was not suggesting Iran should blow up Los Angeles and San Diego. He was saying they could if they had a nuclear weapon, and that's where the USS Abraham Lincoln returned. Three carrier groups going to the Middle East, 10,000 more Marines, clearly a buildup in the Middle East. You know part of the problem, though? So Congress is operating under a continuing resolution. The Senate never finished its appropriations bills, including for the military. Yeah. Yeah, where are we going to get the money? Lockheed, Raytheon, General Dynamics, Boeing, where are they going to get the money for the weapon systems? You know, General Motors has converted a car plant into a Patriot missile factory, and they're actually producing in weeks what we were told would take years to produce. They've actually revved up, and they're making a part that's supposed to take 2 years to manufacture. They're making it in less than 6 weeks, which is very encouraging that the American public can still figure out how to do rapid production of arms. We're trying to learn from the Ukrainians. You know, there actually is a path forward in all of this. There actually is. We can partner to a degree with the Ukrainians for rapid build out of weapons, and we can just go blow up Iran. It looks like the president is inclined now to do it. Now, will that change people's thinking about the midterms if he does it before the midterms? It might. If it's a rapid success, it might turn things around for the Republicans. And I wonder if he's taken that thinking. I don't know that he should do a rapid build out of war, particularly when we know the Russians and the Chinese have been rearming the Iranians, and they have longer range weapons now. The Iranians have been threatening to launch new weapons. Some people thought that meant nukes. No, no, no, no. It appears that the Iranians have now produced long-range missiles that can reach American positions in Europe. That might also be another reason we need to go on and blow them up before they can put a nuclear warhead on a missile like that. Things appear to be coming to a head in the Middle East, and I don't think we're going to get peace until we get the end of the Iranian regime, which may be coming soon. It would be a good thing if it did. Then we can sleep cozy at night. without having the mullahs in charge. 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
6: Did you know there's no such thing as darkness? I mean, it's a thing, but it's not a thing. Technically, darkness is just the absence of light. Someone living in physical darkness for extended periods of time suffers physically and mentally. Darkness is disorienting and debilitating. You know, the same types of things happen to individuals and societies in a spiritual and moral sense. Look, it's not actually that hard to diagnose the darkening condition of our souls and our society. We are actually moving further away from the light. Friends, here is the elementary truth we must embrace. God is light. Jesus is the light of the world. And the further we drift from him, the darker things will become. The need of your heart and mine and the need of our day is a genuine awakening, a real turning to God. He's the light, the antidote to the darkness. This is Tom Gray, and This Stuff Matters.
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3: I gotta say something. I gotta get it off my chest. The Atlanta Braves lost to the Dodgers. I was very sad. I don't actually hate the Dodgers. My sister grew up a huge Tommy Lasorda fan, and I kind of grew up rooting for the Dodgers. I don't hate them. My agent's son works for the Dodgers. I don't hate them. But I am a Braves fan. The Cubs and the Braves have always been my teams. I grew up a Cubs fan, became a Braves fan. The Braves lost last night. The amount of people piling on Walt Weiss and it's, oh, if he only he had done this, if he had done this one thing, he would have won the game. Friend, you couldn't even stand on the pitcher's mound and throw the ball straight at home plate. You couldn't do it, but you somehow think you're a more strategic genius than the manager of the Braves, who's been there for quite a while. Spare me, please. The Braves, you had one hell of a season. I did not make it to as many games this year as last year. I enjoyed everyone I went to. I got to see a Matt Olson Grand Slam this year. I got to see, great, great players. And I have to tell you that the Dodgers are a billion-dollar franchise, probably single-handedly going to cause a lockout and a strike. And I thought that the Braves this year did great. And, friends, they beat the Phillies. Can we all just acknowledge the fact that the Braves beat the Phillies? And in and of itself, that was joyous and wonderful. Walt Weiss, thank you for your service to the Braves, for managing them, and to all the players on the team. Austin Riley, that home run you made, I owe you a beer, buddy. I have really enjoyed the Braves this year, and I know everyone's like, "Oh, it was going to be a rebuild." They shined this year. They made it into the playoffs, and they beat the Phillies, and I'm happy. And I just, all the people who think that they would be better at the job than the people who were there, and if only the Braves had listened to you, that somehow things would have been different. It's hard to beat a billion-dollar franchise, and the Braves, they did a good job this year. I'm looking forward to next year. Now the players can go home. They can lay down on their perfectly snug mattress toppers and have a cool night's sleep. Although, you know, it's getting a little chill in the air. I'm in my hoodie today because it's cool outside. It's not even going to get to 80 degrees here in Middle Georgia today. Maybe 81. 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
12: News this hour from Town Hall. I'm John Scott. The first Atlantic hurricane of the year, Isaias, made landfall yesterday along Florida's western panhandle. Lisa Taylor with the very latest.
13: The storm knocked down trees, damaged homes, and flooded streets in parts of Florida, Georgia, and Alabama. Forecasters say flash flooding, heavy rain, high winds, and possible tornadoes could be a problem throughout the day as the storm system makes its way toward the mid-Atlantic.
12: In Florida, Santa Rosa County Sheriff Bob Johnson says just because the storm has passed does not mean all the hazards are gone.
14: Be very careful. Don't go outside unless you have to right now. We're going to get to you. We're going to clear the roads and let the professionals from FPL get in there and take care of business.
12: After the storm made landfall, Sheriff Johnson says conditions deteriorated to the point where emergency services had to be suspended, except for one urgent call.
14: The only call we responded to was one where right during the height of the storm, a tree fell on a trailer, trapping a family of five, including children. And the deputies, even though they knew they didn't have to go, they volunteered and went out in the middle of the storm and rescued all five and brought them back to the office for safekeeping.
12: Santa Rosa County Sheriff Bob Johnson. Katie Zachariah is the new White House press secretary.
13: President Trump confirmed the move to reporters on Friday after posting on Truth Social that Zachariah has an unblemished record of support and has been a loyal and brilliant supporter right from the beginning.
15: So that's right. Katie is going to be the press secretary. She's a friend of most of you. I know she likes people. She likes all of you, actually. I don't know if that's good or bad, but we just hired a new press secretary.
13: She currently serves as senior communications advisor to Truth Social and briefly worked at the Department of Homeland Security. She's also a lawyer and conservative commentator. Zachariah succeeds Caroline Leavitt, who left the position in August. I'm Lisa Taylor.
12: More on these stories from townhall.com.
16: Johnson, people all over the state are keeping a close eye on the weather this weekend. John Champion has the latest on conditions in western North Carolina.
17: The remnants of Isaias are expected to bring rain and gusty winds this weekend. However, forecasters say the impacts should be limited. The storm made landfall in Florida Friday night as a Category 3 hurricane with winds of 105 miles per hour. While the storm center is expected to stay west of North Carolina, tropical moisture could bring periods of heavy rain, localized flooding, and possible power outages, especially in the mountains. Forecasters are urging people to stay alert for weather warnings and avoid driving through flooded roads. I'm John Champion.
16: Residents displaced by a deadly fire in Durham are remembering the firefighter who died trying to save them. 24-year-old Andrew Brooks died Thursday while battling the fire at a building on Marley Drive. One woman told WRAL her father was among those rescued, praising the fireman for giving his life to save others.
18: He's that angel. He saved my life for my father and for another people.
16: The blaze left 14 people without homes. Some residents also say they had previously reported electrical problems in the building. The cause of the fire remains under investigation. At least 9 people, including 2 children, were killed after a gunman opened fire at a Pennsylvania home. At around 5 last night, police responded to 911 calls about a shooting at a residence on Perry Street in Erie. Erie News Now and KBTX News 3 reported 2 women were found dead outside and several more deceased victims were discovered inside the home. Police Chief Rick Laura spoke to the press last night.
19: There are no words that can be adequately expressed the magnitude of the loss of life here. Out of respect for the victims and their loved ones, I will not discuss the specific details of what our officers encountered today.
16: Two people are recovering after a shooting Friday night on a Go Durham bus in Durham. Police say officers responded after 10 to the bus near North Roxborough and Edwards Street. Both victims identified as men were taken for treatment. 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
0: A cool, steady rain appears to be on tap for Saturday. The rain will continue through the day and night. Then on Sunday, the atmosphere will become more unstable and the threat of showers and storms will grow. So there may be more breaks in the rain on Sunday, but amounts may be locally heavy depending on exactly where those storms form. Drier air should arrive on Monday with clearing skies, followed by a string of mostly sunny days with highs in the mid-80s Monday through Wednesday and then back off into the 70s Thursday and Friday. I'm Steve Leader Adams in the Weather Center.
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1: My friends, how are you? It's Eric Erickson. Glad to have you with me. 877-973-7425. If you want to be on the program, I would allow it. I need to just real quick bring you up to speed on an issue that is going to affect a lot of listeners to this program. In the Southeast United States, there is a hurricane coming. And it's not necessarily going to be a terrible hurricane. There'll be maybe Cat 2, but stick with your local radio stations. Make sure you've got a battery-powered radio so you can get your, because if your power goes out, the big issue is the flooding. It's probably going to come in somewhere around Baldwin County, Alabama, the Gulf Shores area, and down through Pensacola in that area. That's where the concern is. It has shifted. The storm track has now shifted to the west. So for those in, for example, Georgia, you in the far western part of Georgia, the Bainbridge area and the like, Columbus, Albany, you may get some rain out of this, but for the most part, there will be light rain, of course, across the southeast, but you're getting what could be now a Cat 2 hurricane coming in somewhere along the Gulf Coast in Alabama to the far western part of Tennessee. There's a hurricane warning in effect from Ocean Springs, Mississippi to the Gulf County line in Florida. And the track right now has it coming up as a Category 2 right on the Alabama-Florida line on the panhandle there, up through Foley, Alabama, Gulf Shores. So we're on the radio down there. And it will be up by 8 a.m. on Saturday. It's going to be somewhere wobbling over towards Meridian, Mississippi. So those of you in Mississippi listening right now, just be advised that eastern Mississippi, up there, Meridian, Starkville, that area, you're going to get a lot of rain this weekend as well. And it's going to rapidly decline when it gets there. The problem is just the amount of water that it could bring. So just pay attention. Keep your eyes open along the Gulf Coast. There's going to be widespread rain from Louisiana all over to Georgia. I'm supposed to play golf tomorrow afternoon in Atlanta, and thankfully the rain's not hitting until late Friday night probably for this thing, but it's still in development. So just pay attention out there. Want everybody to be safe. Some of you get tornadoes. Those of you out in Oklahoma and in Missouri, you get the tornadoes and the big storms we worry about for you. And, you know, and they've got a tropical depression now flowing up through California to Nevada. I've got some friends who were going to Las Vegas, and they had to check the weather, and they thought it was very bizarre that there was a chance of rain. It's like, y'all should check the forecast, because, yes, I do believe that there's going to be some rain, yeah, on Sunday in Nevada. There's a tropical depression blowing through. It's not going to get above 72 degrees, and it's going to pour down rain. 100% chance of rain in Las Vegas on Sunday. My goodness. Okay. You're not here for the weather or the sports, I realize, but those things we got to keep track of. Folks, it's a weird economy, isn't it? It's just kind of weird out there. The New York Fed, by the way, has released an untimely report. According to CNBC, the cost of many everyday items would have gone down last year and earlier this year, but for the tariffs. This is according to the New York Federal Reserve. The cost of 67 categories of goods was 2.9 percentage points higher as of February, thanks to tariffs. Without the levies, prices for the products would have pulled back by almost 1%. The New York Fed report offers the clearest evidence yet of the impact of the tariffs, a core policy of the Trump administration, on consumers' wallets. Economists have widely expected his levies to push up prices, though the precise effects have been hard to estimate due to the changing nature of the policy and the lack of transparency on how companies set their prices. The research didn't say which 67 types of goods they evaluated. For each percentage point increase in the average tariff, the team found consumer good prices were higher by roughly 0.25% a year later. Average annual price growth in the dozens of goods they tracked peaked at the start of 2026, but consumers are still expected to pay in elevated prices in 2027 as a result of the policy. And again, I told the president, I said it repeatedly, if you just got rid of the tariffs before the election, you would immediately start to have a psychological impact, if not bring prices down. Two-thirds of the tariff-related price impact has directly come from the levies themselves, according to the Fed report. The remaining increase was driven by knock-on effects, such as U.S.-based companies that use imported parts and materials in their products. Tariffs have a larger and more drawn-out impact on consumer prices than the direct effect alone would suggest. Trump has argued companies could absorb the increased costs from tariffs rather than pass them down. The New York Fed said around 26% of last year's tariff increases ended up trickling into higher prices. So only 26% did. Now, keep in mind, they say inflation. It's not really inflation. They call it inflation because the price went up. But this is a price that goes up based on a policy. It's not based on government spending. So they track it like inflation. It's not really inflation. What it is a price increase. It is an increase in the price that Americans pay. And the reason that they pay this price is because the president has embraced boomer politics of the 1950s and 60s where protectionism was good. This is the president cutting off his nose to spite his face. And the economy itself, well, it's not actually doing great. Philip saw this tweet and he sent it to me. This is from Morgan Stanley. Since June 1st, 89% of stocks are down more than 10%. 54% of stocks are down more than 20%. 29% of stocks are down more than 30%. 7% of stocks are down more than 50%. In other words, when you add up all the stocks in the stock market, NASDAQ, New York Stock Exchange, look at the Russell 3000. 89% of stocks are down more than 10%. 7% of stocks are down half. It's kind of wild. In fact, let me just give you the data here. This is in the show notes. You can see it for yourself. 92% of media and entertainment stocks are down more than 10%. 92% of telecom stocks down more than 10%. 100% of automobile and automobile component makers are down more than 10%. In fact, 89% of them are down more than 15%. It's not a coincidence that the automotive industry is one of those industries that has been most impacted by tariffs. Software and services, 98% of those companies are down more than 10%. Semiconductors and semiconductor equipment, again, a company that is directly impacted by the tariffs, 99% of them are down more than 15%. 96% of them are down more than 20%. Pharmaceutical, biotechnology, life sciences, 94% of them are down more than 10%. You know what's where less than 50% of them are down more than 10%? Banks. Banks are doing better than anybody. I bought stock in Bank of America. I subscribed to Value Line. They said that it pays a good dividend. I did. Household and personal products, 92% are down more than 10%. The pattern here is unmistakable that those companies that are impacted by the tariffs, their stocks are down about 10% or more. Morgan Stanley provided this data. It's problematic that we're in this situation right now. What's holding the stock market up is the AI boom. And the AI boom is holding the entire economy up. The AI boom is responsible for all the growth in the country right now, all the economic growth, the GDP, everything. Now, you know, there is this, there's this sleight of hand that whichever side isn't doing well, they say, oh, pay no attention to GDP. It's a GDP is the benchmark measure for how is your economy producing? How productive is your economy? Is it growing? And when the GDP number is good, everyone's like, look at the GDP. When it's bad, they're like, pay no attention to that number. It's an artificial metric no one pays attention to. Everybody should pay attention to GDP. And by the way, the GDP in the country isn't bad right now. It is 2%. It could be a little higher, except government is getting too big. But. It's the AI boom that's holding up the economy. That's just the truth. The build-out of data centers, NVIDIA stock, Apple, these major technology companies, they're the ones that are holding up the economy right now. No one else is really doing fantastic. The president has said today now that the United States has no plans to attack Iran before the midterm election. However, he has also, through the Treasury Department, sanctioned 17 tankers linked to Russia's or to Iran's shadow fleet used to transport oil and gas out of the country. The new sanctions will allow the United States to stop those tankers, some of which have been flowing from Iraq instead of Iran, where Iran has pumped oil into Iraq to fill up the tankers to bypass. And now these tankers are going to be stopped on the high seas by the United States. You know what the situation, of course, is it has impacted oil. And oil is up. West Texas crude up to $90, Brent up to $103, still lower than it was. The president trying to calm the markets, though, saying there's going to be no attack on Iran. You really want to calm the markets. Getting rid of the tariffs would really help. Friends, I still prefer the policies of this administration over what we would get from a Kamala Harris administration, which would be devastating. But the tariffs are a terrible idea. And we need to hold our own side accountable to bad ideas so that they reverse their ideas, or perhaps a future Republican administration does not try to re-embrace the failed policies of the 1950s and 60s. The problem is that the president is surrounded by a group of old men who staked out heterodox views on the economy and are now using the Trump administration as a platform to experiment. And we've seen this before. We saw this in the Biden administration, where the Biden administration brought in a bunch of economists who believed in modern monetary theory, a failed economic scheme come up with by a group of women at Harvard and Yale who had never actually had jobs in the real world. They were academics, and they convinced the Biden administration that you could write it, spend as much as you want, write as many blank checks as you wanted, and we would not have inflation. And we did have inflation. And along comes the Trump administration with the same sort of failed heterodox economists who believe, hey, we can impose tariffs and prices won't go up. And here comes the New York Federal Reserve, a distinguished body that everybody in Washington and Wall Street pays attention to because they've got really good researchers on the economy. And they say they looked at 67 types of consumer goods, and all of them would have had their prices come down, but their prices went up instead by an average of 2.9% because of tariffs. Everything I told you was going to happen about the tariffs has happened. Pay has not gone up because companies did try to eat most of the cost of the tariffs, and so your pay has not gone up, and now pay is falling behind inflation. All of this stuff is fixable. And I just, the thing that I keep just racking my brain around is who can get to the man and convince him to change his mind? And that's the most frustrating thing. We now have all of the data to know it's not working and they will not change their mind. And that's just, that's arrogance at the end of the day. And it's so frustrating because the Republicans would not be in the position they're in the run-up to the midterms if the tariffs went away.
2: Those who love him, listen to find out what he's going to say next. Those who disagree with him, also listen to see what he's going to say next. It's the Eric Erickson Show.
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3: Did you know there's no such thing as darkness? I mean, it's a thing, but it's not a thing. Technically, darkness is just the absence of light. Someone living in physical darkness for extended periods of time suffers physically and mentally. Darkness is disorienting and debilitating. You know, the same types of things happen to individuals and societies in a spiritual and moral sense. Look, it's not actually that hard to diagnose the darkening condition of our souls and our society. We are actually moving further away from the light. Friends, here is the elementary truth we must embrace. God is light. Jesus is the light of the world. And the further we drift from him, the darker things will become. The need of your heart and mine and the need of our day is a genuine awakening, a real turning to God. He's the light, the antidote to the darkness. This is Tom Gray, and This Stuff Matters.
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1: 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And I need to actually do a little bit of stress testing, and I need a large volume of people who can help, and who better than the couple million of you who are listening right now. 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That's the show notes link. And I can actually see if it happens, if you text Eric to 33777. And when that the list of links comes back, the very top one is the subscribe to my daily note. When it says click that link, and I can see people jumping through, and I got to actually see if the load times on the site will hold up. And the best way to do it, yep, I can see people coming in now. Is just to make sure with the stress testing that it works. And then there's like a little geo tracker that it texts. And so I can see where people are coming from around the country. Can't see you, but I can see where you're coming from. But, anyway, I got a few million people, and it pays it letting you guys do it instead of me having to pay some company to have a bunch of people in Bombay do it. Sure does work wonders. So if you text Eric to 33777 and click that first link, we can see if we can crash the site together, put it to you that way. That's essentially what we're trying to do, is crash the website by flooding a bunch of people at one time. So it is still online, and there are a lot of you clicking through. So thank you very much. Keep going. Let's just see if it works. I'm fascinated by this, using my audience in real time to do my dirty work for me. All right, we got a lot of stuff we got to talk about when we come back. We've got a ton more that we got to talk about, including the Kimberly Guilfoyle story. You know, I was at Fox for 5 years. I know something about this story. I'll tell you what I know when we come back. But first, I got to tell you about Window Nation. I'm so glad to have them. So replacing windows in your house is pricey. Windows Nation wants to help you guys. 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And you've got 2 years no interest on your order. 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They've got 3 million windows installed nationwide. They've got customers all over the country. A lot of them very, very happy. I was familiar with Window Nation when they asked if I would advertise for them. And I was like, yes, I know your reputation. I've had several people refer me to them if we need them. I haven't had the problem yet, but I know the reputation. And

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4: A steady cool rain appears to be on tap for our Saturday. The rain will continue through the day and night. Then on Sunday, the atmosphere will become more unstable and the threat of storms and showers will grow. So there may be some breaks in the rain on Sunday, but amounts may be locally heavy depending on exactly where those storms form. Drier air should arrive on Monday with clearing skies, followed by a string of mostly sunny days with highs in the mid-80s Monday through Wednesday, and then back off into the 70s Thursday and Friday. I'm Steve Leader Adams in the Weather Center.
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2: I want to thank all of you who helped stress test the site. I really appreciate it that I could see everything flowing in real time, including a very brave soul in Tehran. Yeah, the Ayatollah apparently was reading up the latest news about Iran. Seriously, y'all, I'm watching real-time data, and I said, wait a second, what is this? It's a Samsung phone in Tehran, and I'm like, okay. We got security on Saturday night at the Not Safe Radio Show. Can we talk about Kimberly Guilfoyle? Can we talk about Kimberly Guilfoyle? It's interesting, is it not, how the Wall Street Journal has essentially become a gossip rag in the last 48 hours between the story about Scott Bessent, which sounds like a real hit job. I want it known for the record. I was skeptical of Scott Bessent because he had essentially been trained by George Soros. I was skeptical of him. A very good friend of mine, many of you would know, who's regularly on CNBC, reached out to me and said, he's a genius. This is the man you want to be Secretary of Treasury. At the time, the running was between Howard Lutnick and Scott Bessent, and I knew I didn't want Lutnick. And a buddy of mine was like, is Scott Bessent's going to be one of the best Treasury secretaries we've ever had? It's not a coincidence, I don't think, that a lot of the on-background comments appear tied to people in Howard Lutnick's orbit about Scott Bessent. Bessent has a temper. And as a gay man, he's willing to throw punches to prove his masculinity. I think he's willing to throw, like, physical punches at people. He has a temper. He's under a lot of stress. He is a very good Secretary of Treasury. And I think one of the things I appreciate about Scott Bessent most is that I know many of the policies that he is pushing right now are actually not things that he particularly thinks are good ideas. But he is a good team player, and he is not willing to undermine the president behind the scenes with gossip and on background comments to newspapers, doing to the president what people are doing to Bessent. Bessent is doing a very good job. I want people in the administration who can agree to disagree with the president while carrying out the president's mission. In the first Trump term, we saw a lot of people work to sabotage the president. And yes, while I think the president had a better effective presidency the first term than the second, and the economy just in and of itself proves it, I also think he's the president of the United States, and we should not be having people working for the president who are trying to sabotage him. Bessent is a solid, steady hand at Treasury. He is highly respected by the markets and by Wall Street. He does know his stuff. And I think the fact that there is a hit job in the Wall Street Journal about Scott Bessent is from others in the administration who Bessent has been blocking, in large part because Bessent has had the ear of the president, and the president trusts him to do a competent, steady job. There are a lot of people in this presidency who are trying to get the president to do some seriously asinine things. And for all the things you can look at and say, well, these are dumb things that he did. Why did he do these things? Think of all the other things he hasn't done. The unknown unknowns, the things you don't know anything about that people convinced the president that he should do, and he was warded off by people like Rubio and people like Bessent. It's not what Bessent does that you should have issues with. It's what he stops from being done that you should be giving him a great deal of credit for. While trashing Scott Bessent, or trying to, there's also the super salacious stories that are coming up about Kimberly Guilfoyle. Now, I need to be very careful here because there are children listening. Yes, there are kids. And we have to talk about the salacious stuff. I worked at Fox News for 5 years. I was at CNN for 3 years. I was at Fox News for 5 years. My path crossed with Kimberly Guilfoyle a couple of times. Do you know what Kimberly Guilfoyle was known for at Fox News? Showing people pictures of male private parts and talking about those private parts. Yes. Kimberly Guilfoyle was known for a lot of indecency behind the scenes at Fox. They decided not to renew her contract, and she was worried about money. And according to the latest report, as she was going through Senate confirmation, she begged someone for $100,000 to help pay off an Amex bill so it wouldn't come up in a Senate situation. There is clearly an effort now underway to undermine Kimberly Guilfoyle. This comes with the prior one, is that she has essentially been going all over Greece, bringing people with her for meetings that are not appropriate to be in the meetings. But these people have business dealings with her and are paying for her way. I didn't know this until a few years ago when I became friends with someone who became an ambassador. The ambassadors cover their own costs. It's why really wealthy people are put in as ambassador to France and ambassador to the UK and elsewhere, because if you're hosting a party as the ambassador, you don't have a major budget from the State Department. You have your personal income with which to host the parties. And if you're wining and dining celebrities and people in Europe, you need a really rich person to be the ambassador. Kimberly Guilfoyle has apparently been relying on other people to cover costs in Greece. And it's par for the course with this woman who, by the way, y'all, I don't mean to be insulting. Some of you get offended when I bring this up. Listen, my job is to tell you the truth. My friend Andrew Breitbart, when he was alive, he would say that the truth is the truth. It's not mean. It's just the truth. Can we discuss the amount of plastic surgery and lip filler and stuff? Good Lord, people. Guilfoyle, you pull up older pictures of Kimberly Guilfoyle. This is a woman who was scared of aging, I get. I mean, she's had work done, and she can't deny that she has had work done. You pull up older pictures of Kimberly Guilfoyle and pictures now, her lips, either she's got some sort of parasitic infection of her lips causing them to swell, or she got some lip filler or something. This is just not natural looking. And y'all, it's just not. No. It doesn't look good at all. And I don't understand the women who they go on Fox News, they go to Mar-a-Lago, and they actually now are calling it Mar-a-Lago face. It's true. They call it Mar-a-Lago face. It is this thing of these women who go down to Palm Beach and they see these other women, and that's the normal at Mar-a-Lago, and you think, oh, I need puffy lips and a pulled back face as well. No, stop pulling your faces back. I ran into a news personality the other day. And this man and his wife, I think they must be addicted to plastic surgery. And I was like, you do not look like you anymore. Do y'all remember that movie? Oh, what was it? It was with Meryl Streep and Goldie Hawn. And they were the women who were like immortal. They were dead, but they kept using plastic surgery and stuff, and their face. That's what you spend too much time in these circles, and it happens. It's just not natural. Grow old gracefully. Lift weights. My deadlift is at 325. I got to work on my squat and my bench press, but my deadlift 325. I do not intend to get wobbly as an old man. Have a gym in my office, as a matter of fact. I don't intend to do pulling back my face sort of stuff as I get old, or lip filler stuff. That's just creepy. That's a complete tangent I didn't mean to get on. I apologize. But I pulled up the pictures, Kimberly Guilfoyle. I was like, what the hell have you done to your face? And these stories are coming out before the midterms. Yes, we know these stories are coming out now because these stories are designed to hurt the GOP and to drive up the corruption angle. Here's my point on that. I can't recall an election. In fact, I was asking a pollster the other day about this, and he can't recall when corruption was a top three issue for voters, and it is now. Corruption is a top three issue. Corruption was not a top three issue when we were talking about the Biden crime family. The last time pollsters can find that corruption percolated as a really big issue was during the Clinton administration. The early days of the Clinton administration, corruption percolated as a big issue against the incumbent president and his team. And it was not an issue during the Bush administration. It was not an issue during the Obama administration. It was not an issue during Trump's first term. Surprisingly, it was not a top five issue. It was in the top 10 for Biden, but not the top five. It's the number two issue on the minds of Americans right now. And Republicans, you got to pay attention to this one because everybody's pointing the finger at you. And there's Democratic corruption. We all know there's Democratic corruption. We just went through the Hunter Biden scandal. But the fact of the matter is the Trump administration promised to clean up the mess. And instead, we're getting all of these stories about Kimberly Guilfoyle and Howard Lutnick and Donald Trump Jr. and the president himself and insider trading and the polymarket bets before we go in, before we launch invasions. And it's not sitting well with the American public. And this is something the Republicans have it within themselves to actually clean up and take a stand against and actually come across as looking principled when they take a stand against corruption, because it's really, really, really making people mad right now. I know. That is why the Kimberly Guilfoyle story is circulating. She was trouble at Fox News. Y'all, Yasser Ali did reporting on her, and he confirmed what I knew at Fox, is that she talked about men's reproductive parts and money. Those were her big topics and had pictures to show. I know one Fox personality who thought that he was going to be, taken advantage of by this woman. Actually, I know two Fox personalities who thought they were going to be taken advantage of this by this woman, and they were married and had nothing to do with her. But nonetheless, the scandals are self-inflicted. We have it within our power, on our side, to clean up our own house. I've been telling people this going back to the Tom DeLay years of the Bush administration and the number of Republicans who got carted off to Congress or carted off to jail in 2005, 2006, in the run-up to the 2006 Republicans wipeout in the midterms, that we have it within our party to clean up our own act. If we don't clean up our act, the voters will clean it up for us. And I would rather us clean up our house than have the voters clean up our house, because the way the voters will clean up our house is to hand our house over to the Democratic Party. And I would prefer the Republicans not be rejected by the American public for the issue of corruption, because that is a significant issue of trust breakdown. And when the public really hates the Democrats, we shouldn't be losing to them on an issue of distrust. But corruption breeds distrust and dysfunction. And it makes people very mad when you promised to clean up Washington and instead decided to drain the swamp into your bank accounts. It just doesn't sit well with people. And we need to clean up our own side. Somebody's got to say it. Let me be the one to say it. And you should be saying it too. These are unforced errors on the right that we don't need and that prevent us from holding on to power. The power some of you want to hold on to is in your computers, and you're losing it because your computer's getting old and you need to update it. 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
4: Did you know there's no such thing as darkness? I mean, it's a thing, but it's not a thing. Technically, darkness is just the absence of light. Someone living in physical darkness for extended periods of time suffers physically and mentally. Darkness is disorienting and debilitating. You know, the same types of things happen to individuals and societies in a spiritual and moral sense. Look, it's not actually that hard to diagnose the darkening condition of our souls and our society. We are actually moving further away from the light. Friends, here is the elementary truth we must embrace. God is light. Jesus is the light of the world. And the further we drift from him, the darker things will become. The need of your heart and mine and the need of our day is a genuine awakening, a real turning to God. He's the light, the antidote to the darkness. This is Tom Gray, and This Stuff Matters.
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2: Hello and welcome. It is Eric Erickson. The phone number is 877-973-7425. Should you wish to be on the program, This hour of the program is brought to you by Van Allen Golf, A-L-L-E-N, VanAllenGolf.com. 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I got to put it back up. 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If you use Eric, E-R-I-C-K, as your discount code, you get 15% off. I really am effusive. One, they're really good friends of mine. And we go out to dinner regularly. There's this place in Kennesaw, Georgia called Bernie's. I have now been there many, many times with them because we always wind up there. There are plenty of other restaurants, but we always wind up at that restaurant because they have great meatballs, among other things, and hang out with them. And then we go back, and I also get to play with the guns from True Precision because it's the same guys, and it's glorious stuff. Fun people to hang out with. Now, you can hang out with me to, Saturday night, text SHOW to 33777. Given the odds, I mean, maybe the Georgia-Alabama game is not going to get canceled. It's in Tuscaloosa, and that hurricane is going to be sailing through there around that time, so there's going to be lots of heavy rain in western Alabama about the time that game is starting on Saturday night. We'll see. I think they're going to play it by ear. The heavy rain is going to make landfall Friday night into Saturday morning. Most of the rain in my part of the southeast in Georgia is going to be light rain, some heavy bands of rain, but it's all going to shift towards the west, towards my sisters in Mississippi and Tennessee and my parents down in Louisiana. They'll get some of it, but the worst of it for my sisters between Learned, Mississippi and Brighton, Tennessee, they'll be getting some rain up there. It'll be good for your yards, I guess. The leaves are starting to fall. My hydrangeas have decided to try to bloom one more time. I don't know why. When we come back, that sounded very poetic, didn't it? When we come back, we have more that we got to deal with on the campaign trail. And also, very interestingly, a growing concern in the aviation industry. There are now growing concerns about radicalized pilots. Is that not enough to give you the heebie-jeebies? You know, the one country on the planet where it's not a problem? The United States. 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
12: News this hour from Town Hall, I'm John Scott. Stormy weather continuing from Isaias. Lisa Taylor has the latest.
13: The National Hurricane Center says Isaias can be expected to produce rainfall totals of 4 to 8 inches across parts of Florida, southern Alabama, and southwest Georgia through the weekend. Some areas could see up to 15 inches.
12: And at least two deaths blamed on that storm, which knocked down trees, damaged homes, and flooded streets in parts of Florida, Georgia, and Alabama, before weakening into a post-tropical cyclone as it moved inland. Forecasters say flash flooding, heavy rain, high winds, and possible tornadoes could be a problem throughout the day as the storm system makes its way toward the mid-Atlantic. In Florida, Santa Rosa County Sheriff Bob Johnson says his deputies raced to the rescue of five people that were trapped in a trailer by a fallen tree. It happened during the height of the storm, with emergency services temporarily suspended in the deputies volunteering to go out on that call despite the danger. President Trump canceling plans to attend Saturday's football game between Alabama and Georgia in Tuscaloosa. The president said on Truth Social the first responders need to be able to focus on response to a hurricane instead of security. The United States sanctioning the International Criminal Court, accusing the global court of unjustly pursuing war crimes cases against Israel. American service members in the Trump administration. Mitch McCann has more.
14: Essentially, these sanctions will stop American businesses doing any business with the International Criminal Court. It will also allow the U.S. to seize any assets of the ICC that are here in the U.S. And the U.S. has already sanctioned 17 of the ICC's judges and officials.
12: And ICE has started a 45-day enforcement surge in California. It's Operation Safe California. More from
15: NCN News, I'm Celeste Ford. The remnants of Isaias is bringing rain and breezy conditions to the Triangle today, making for a soggy weekend, but no major severe weather threat. State emergency officials prepared for heavy rainfall and gusty winds, particularly in western and southeastern North Carolina. Justin Graney, spokesperson for North Carolina Emergency Management, tells ABC 11 the main concern was flash flooding.
16: It's more going to be like storm flash flooding type of situation from heavy rainfall where those bands set up from the storm system itself.
15: Rain and lighter winds are expected to taper off through Sunday. North Carolina Red Cross has mobilized over 40 disaster workers, emergency response vehicles, and shelter teams to the Gulf Coast and surrounding southeast regions. They are focused on setting up emergency shelters, organizing feeding operations, managing facilities, and distributing cots, blankets, and relief supplies. Volunteer Charlotte Rodriguez tells ABC 11.
17: Right now it's raining a little harder and the wind is quite strong. It's not hurricane strength yet.
15: The airport in Saudi Arabia's capital is attacked for the third time this week. AP correspondent Donna Warder.
18: The airport in Saudi Arabia's capital, Riyadh, was attacked again on Saturday, 2 days after three people, including a Saudi pilot, were killed, and another person was killed on Wednesday. Iran-backed Houthi rebels in neighboring Yemen have claimed responsibility for at least the first two attacks. Two regional officials say the airport in Riyadh was evacuated Saturday and air traffic was stopped. The kingdom has been facing a series of assaults on the new front in the Iran war, and the Saudis have been asking for support from the U.S. and other allies as its airports, military facilities, and oil infrastructure have come under attack. I'm Donna Warder.
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2: A cool, steady rain appears to be on tap for Saturday. The rain will continue through the day and night. Then on Sunday, the atmosphere will become more unstable and the threat of showers and storms will grow. So there may be more breaks in the rain on Sunday, but amounts may be locally heavy depending on exactly where those storms form. Drier air should arrive on Monday with clearing skies, followed by a string of mostly sunny days with highs in the mid-80s Monday through Wednesday and then back off into the 70s Thursday and Friday. I'm Steve Leader Adams in the Weather Center.
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1: My fellow Americans, it is your lovable host, Eric Erickson. I hope you're having a great day. It's almost Friday, then the weekend. Those of us in the Southeast have a hurricane coming. We hadn't had one of those in a while. It's probably going to get the Georgia-Alabama game canceled because it's going to be blowing through Tuscaloosa. Those of us in Georgia are going to have less to worry about it. You people in Mississippi and Alabama and Tennessee, and y'all are going to be fretting about it. And Western North Carolina, we'll get a little rain here in Georgia, not until after I play golf tomorrow. But given the Alabama-Georgia game, probably it's not official yet, but they're starting to look at it. The president was going to go to it. I didn't think we did, but turns out we have some tickets left for the Not Safe for Radio show. If you text SHOW to 33777, you can get tickets to the parking passes. 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Come hang out with me on Saturday night. It'll be a good time. We must begin on the campaign trail. You need to know, and this is breaking news for those of you paying attention to the Senate races. John Thune has just ordered that all of his remaining money be moved from spending in Georgia to South Carolina. They want to prop up Darlene Graham. Republicans are nervous about South Carolina. They are now officially giving up on Georgia between Mike Collins and John Ossoff. In Texas, the Republicans still think that Ken Paxton can pull it off. The president was in San Antonio last night talking about what a weirdo James Tallarico is, and he had the president of the National Border Patrol there, police union groups for the Border Patrol. They're on stage defending the secure border. The problem for the GOP is that the president's actually done such a good job about the border, it's no longer an issue. But it is worth reminding people, promise made, promise kept here.
2: 29 years I've been doing this job, five presidents, and this is the only one who has followed through and secured the border once and for all. And it's going to take every single one of you to make sure that that legacy stands of a secure border. And we can only do that with the Republicans seated right here in the front. We need to elect every single one of these Republicans. We need Ken Paxton. We need Ted Cruz. We need every single one of these. And that will guarantee that the Democrats can never destroy this country like they did before. This is the greatest president in the history of this country, and we need to protect his legacy.
1: Look, I think still, and I am increasing, and you know, so there's an interesting phenomenon I should tell you about now. Every single time I tell people that I still think Ken Paxton can pull it off, I get people from Texas who email me and say, nope, he's toast. I just actually can't bring myself to believe that James Tallarico is going to win. I can't bring myself to believe this is the president.
3: Who's going to vote for the guy? So Tallarico voted in favor of defunding the police, and he personally wrote a bill to strip Texas police officers of their legal protection because he wants to destroy the lives of your police officers. He wants to be, think of it, he's a defund the police person. He wants to destroy the lives of great people. He called for the elimination of all prisons, and he personally introduced a bill to shut down all five juvenile detention centers in Texas to let violent thugs and gang members run wild in your streets.
1: Yes. I can't believe it. By the way, Alan Lichtman is predicting that the Democrats are going to get 52 seats in the U.S. Senate, which is all the evidence I need that the Republicans are going to hold the Senate. I mean, honestly, Alan Lichtman, he was convinced that Kamala Harris was going to curb stomp Donald Trump, among other things. The guy was a one-note wonder. I don't see it. And then, you know, you've got up in Michigan, Abdul El Sayed. So Leland Vittert, he and I are doing a Substack video this afternoon together. Leland, I'm on his show on News Nation. Great guy, great show on News Nation. You should be watching News Nation. If you're looking for an actual fair and balanced news network, News Nation is where you want to go. They actually cover the news and don't tell you what to think about it. I gotta tell you, I am interested in Abdul El Sayed yesterday. He didn't have a single statement on October 7th. None. Never the sun set and the day crossed into today, and he never said a word about October 7th. Even Zoran Mamdani, he didn't have a great statement. He basically blamed Israel. But I thought it was notable that El Sayed didn't have anything. Leland Vittert was on the campaign trail yesterday in Michigan, confronted El Sayed with the question that El Sayed decided, remember, this is a guy who believes answer every question. Well, he finally found a question he didn't want to answer.
4: Israel, you seem to think Israel was a bigger threat than Iran to the United States. Do you agree?
5: Well, look, at the end of the day, our job is to address our issues diplomatically. But, you know, right now we are in the war in Iran in part because of the advocacy of the Israeli prime minister. There's no disagreement on that. He came to the Situation Room and advocated for the war. And we're now paying, what, $1,600 for it? Our gas, our groceries are unaffordable. And that's on top of the billions in tax dollars that we spend sending our money over there. Now, how we think about a threat, that's...
4: you're going to be a senator. What do you view as the biggest threat?
5: I've been more than extremely clear about this. I don't want our tax dollars being used to subsidize war abroad. I don't want our tax dollars being used to fund unconditionally foreign militaries. I think it's important that we be the first among equals to enforce international law against any and every country that breaks it. So this sort of like hypothetical, who's a bigger threat, is a dumb question. I'm sorry. But, you know, the big question is...
4: Maybe you said that about my questions. It's fine.
5: What is the public policy? We can shake hands again if you want.
4: Sure.
5: But what is the public policy we really want? You know what I mean? What is it that we want in the world? We want a world with less war. We want a world where our money is spent to build our schools here rather than to fund war and apartheid and genocide abroad. We want a world where all kids get to live their best, most dignified life. And, you know, when you think about our current public policy, whether it's a war in Iran we shouldn't be fighting or it's subsidizing a foreign military, that does not seem to me to be in the best interest of kids, all kids.
6: Thank you, Press.
4: Thank you, guys. Thank you.
1: So he tries to answer the question, refuses to answer the question, and then says it's a dumb question. Which is a bigger threat, Israel or Iran? And he won't say Israel or Iran. He just simply doesn't want to answer the question. Very intriguing, is it not? Very intriguing. The man who says that he will answer any question finally found a question he did not want to answer. Who does he think is a bigger threat? Asked on October 7th, the day he was silent about the atrocities of October 7th. So here's the thing. We know for certain, we have historic data, that in Michigan, Republicans typically are undercounted by 8 percentage points in the polling. That's pretty typical in Michigan. As a listener to this here radio show, you get a 15% discount on the annual rate for my daily email. 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Again, everything I talk about on the show and then all the stuff I don't have time to get to, it's all in the email that comes out at noon. 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
7: Did you know there's no such thing as darkness? I mean, it's a thing, but it's not a thing. Technically, darkness is just the absence of light. Someone living in physical darkness for extended periods of time suffers physically and mentally. Darkness is disorienting and debilitating. You know, the same types of things happen to individuals and societies in a spiritual and moral sense. Look, it's not actually that hard to diagnose the darkening condition of our souls and our society. We are actually moving further away from the light. Friends, here is the elementary truth we must embrace. God is light. Jesus is the light of the world. And the further we drift from Him, the darker things will become. The need of your heart and mine and the need of our day is a genuine awakening, a real turning to God. He's the light, the antidote to the darkness. 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
1: Well, it has been a day of global news. We've got a lot of domestic news we've got to get to, including some wild, wild data about things happening in the country. I mean, evil on the march. I don't even want to tell you what I'm gonna talk about. You're just gonna have to come back because I've got the data for you, and it's gonna blow your mind. The phone number is 877-973-7425. At the top of the next hour, the third hour of the program, I do want to spend a little bit of time on the known unknowns. There's a famous Donald Rumsfeld line when he was Secretary of Defense that there were the known knowns, the things you know. There were the known unknowns, the things that you know you don't know. And the unknown unknowns, the things you don't know that you don't know. And as we head into the last 28 days of the midterm elections, there are some known unknowns and unknown unknowns that we need to talk about, because it will dramatically affect what happens. You hear people, for example, say, I've got a clip from Harry Hinton, that the numbers, the polling numbers for the GOP appear to be a bloodbath. But one of the known unknowns is that we know Republicans are not talking to pollsters. We just don't know how many of them are not talking to pollsters, and we don't know if they will turn out in November, and that will dramatically affect the outcome of the election, and everyone is really flying blind right now. There is a level of suspense, but I'm sorry, I understand the president's not popular right now. I get that. He's not popular right now. But I have a hard time believing that the Democrats are suddenly going to make massive inroads in states like Kansas and South Carolina and even Iowa, or Texas for that matter. And I got to tell you, I am one of the very few people at this point who thinks Ken Paxton can still pull off Texas. The odds are not in his favor, but I think he can do it. And I think that Iowa and Kansas, I mean, it really is going to be a bloodbath for the GOP if I'm wrong. It's one of those things where even those of you who don't like me, you should be hoping that I'm right here. We will get to all that. But first, there's an evil on the march in this country, and I've got the documents, and it's going to blow your mind when you hear it. Before I get there, I need to tell you about a great bank, Old Glory Bank. 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

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I ain't saying you're cooking bad, but your chicken is bland. Your steak is sad. And those vegetables have officially given up. That's where

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1: A steady cool rain appears to be on tap for our Saturday. The rain will continue through the day and night. Then on Sunday, the atmosphere will become more unstable and the threat of storms and showers will grow. So there may be some breaks in the rain on Sunday, but amounts may be locally heavy depending on exactly where those storms form. Drier air should arrive on Monday with clearing skies, followed by a string of mostly sunny days with highs in the mid-80s. Monday through Wednesday, and then back off into the 70s Thursday and Friday. I'm Steve Leader Adams in the Weather Center.
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12: We have some breaking news. Welcome. It is Eric Erickson here across the United States. We need to go to Minnesota U.S. Attorney Daniel Rosen making a big announcement.
13: This vigilance and professionalism, the FBI yesterday arrested and today we have charged. And it

0: individual who was planning a mass casualty attack in support of ISIS at the Mall of America later this month. A complaint was filed this morning here in federal district court. The complaint charges Sheikh Dune Abdullahi Mohammed with acquiring an AK-47 assault rifle and 200 rounds of ammunition in order to commit a federal crime of terrorism, including attempting to provide material support to a designated foreign terrorist organization. The American people and the citizens of Minnesota should know from yesterday's arrest, which was the culmination of an outstanding law enforcement and intelligence operation, that federal law enforcement is standing up to their calling to protect us. Here, because of their vigilance and diligence, they were able to detect a threat and disrupt it before the defendant carried out his intention to kill, in his words, maybe 30 to 60 people.
1: That is Daniel Rosen, the U.S. attorney for Minnesota. They have arrested this man in Minnesota. He is American-born. His family, you will not be surprised to learn, is from Somalia, and he considered himself not American, but Somalian, yet again, a failure of assimilation in the United States. This comes on the heels of massive Somali gangland violence in Minnesota. We got a real problem, and unfortunately, there are a lot of people on the right who are allowing these things to fester in bad ways. To make lots of xenophobic arguments, but the reality is that their arguments are made simple for people to believe when we allow into this country groups of people who simply refuse to assimilate and view countries not of their own as their own. So when you have someone born in this country who is an American citizen by birth in this country, an American citizen, so says the Supreme Court, you can't deport him back to Somalia because he's an American. So he's going to spend a long time in prison if he's convicted. Planning a mass casualty event on behalf of ISIS, he pledged allegiance to ISIS and viewed Somalia as his country, even though he's an American citizen born here. It's a very, very big deal. And it comes on the heels of this mass gang violence of Somali immigrants in the United States inside Minnesota. What is happening in Minnesota? And, you know, one of the sad, tragic things here is that a lot of people in Minnesota, a lot of white people in Minnesota are in some way going to feel sympathy with these people because they feel like white people bad and they want to be allies to people who want to murder them. It is watching progressive white people cut off their nose to spite their face is just absolutely insane. And yet it's happening more and more in this country. The breaking news right now, the U.S. attorney in Minnesota has arrested a man who intended a mass casualty event at the Mall of America on behalf of ISIS. Thankfully, the FBI and federal authorities were on it, paid attention to it, and have arrested the guy. The other day, Willie Rice, the president of the Southern Baptist Convention, released an interview with Fox News, and he said, Christians need to be more actively involved in politics. And I need to tell you that I don't disagree with him. I don't disagree with him at all. But how you get involved in politics in this country, I think, really matters. Allow me to read you some headlines. And I need to I need to pause and tell you that if you have kids with you, you may want to step out for a few minutes. I'm going to read you some headlines. September 22nd, Missouri mom who claimed she mistakenly placed infant in oven, killing her, cops, a plea deal. September 15th, Lindsey Clancy, obsessed mom Corey Walsh, sang Wizard of Oz tune after hanging 2-year-old son, according to police. September 29th, psycho South Carolina mom stabs her 2 kids over 50 times, an unhinged attack that leaves one facing amputation. October 2nd, Texas mom shoots daughter 4 in murder-suicide hours after losing custody battle. October 3rd, mom accused of starving 2 young girls to death after family feared Lindsey Clancy copycat. October 3rd as well, North Texas mom fatally shoots 2 sons, slits her wrists, according to police. October 6th, mom influencer kills her family in murder-suicide hours after ominous fatal post. Also, October 6th, mom allegedly stabbed husband, 2 young children during early morning attack. What is going on with the mothers, you say? October 1st, Arlington dad admits stabbing 5-year-old son to death, injuring toddler, according to police. October 2nd, Florida dad fatally stabbed 17-year-old twins before killing himself. September 29th, Indiana father charged with murder after admitting he shot 14-year-old son. September 21st, New Mexico dad fatally shoots adult son with shotgun, strikes girlfriend. September 26th, Illinois father accused of killing toddler's mother, leaving 2-year-old to die in burning car. September 24th, Seattle father charged with murder and death of 4-month-old daughter. October 5th, Bay Area father confesses to killing his wife, leaves 3 young kids home alone. This is not just a problem with the moms and the Lindsey Clancy copycat. This is a problem with moms and dads killing their children and each other. And there seems to be a rash of them lately in our society. Can we be grown-ups here and say what many of you are thinking, but you don't like to say out loud because you sound a little kooky? So I will be your conscience and your voice here and say, evil is on the march. Evil is on the march. We have a spiritual crisis in this country. Christians should get involved in politics. People of all faiths should get involved in politics. Jews in this country, you should not be voting Democrat right now. The Democrats are on the side of the people who want you killed, and they keep saying it's about Israel, and some of you keep rationalizing it's about Israel, and it's not about Israel. It's about you being Jewish. There are a whole lot of Jews in this country who were on the side of the Palestinians who then got beat up by people on the side of the Palestinians solely because they're Jewish. There's a spiritual crisis happening in this country, and it is impacting Jews, it's impacting kids, it's impacting society, and we got a lot of people on social media, on the internet, Christian activists in churches saying we need preachers to be preaching about politics. We need preachers to be preaching about Jesus right now, let me tell you, because a lot of people need Jesus right now. They don't need a politician, and we got a lot of Christians in politics who are convinced that we need political saviors when we got spiritual problems. Y'all keep looking at the left and the rise of transgenderism in this country, and we need politicians who will fight back. No, sorry, Bob, we need people in the pulpit preaching Jesus and converting people, and we need the army of the Lord. We need the onward Christian soldiers to be out there sharing the gospel, because that's what's going to save people, not a politician. Certainly, we need Christians to be electing moral people, but we got a lot of people out there in politics who are nominating immoral people and then demanding that Christians hold their nose and vote for them, and nothing keeps getting better. Things keep getting worse, and the spiral keeps happening. Let me explain to you what's going on here. Talk to missionaries. Seriously. Go seek out missionaries who have gone to parts of the world that are deeply unchurched and pagan. Talk to missionaries who are going into cultures that practice voodoo and witchcraft. Talk to them, because those you know those places exist. Voodoo culture exists. Witchcraft culture exists. Witch doctor culture in parts of Africa, they exist. You talk to the missionaries who go to those places, they have some wild stories. Wild stories. Demonic possessions. Witch doctors casting spells. They have wild stories. And if you're not in church, you don't believe this stuff. It all sounds crazy. It all sounds very Art Bell, UFO-y. What's so wild here is some of you people who don't believe this stuff, you read your horoscope and you get your crystals checked. But there's something else that happens. As the church declines in a society, that sort of stuff comes roaring back. The old gods come back in. The old superstitions come back in. That's what's happening in this country right now. The church is in decline, and the loudest voices, it seems, in the church want the church to become a political force in the country. If the church becomes a political force in the country, it stops being a spiritual force in the country. Because the Holy Spirit doesn't care about your politics. And the irony is that those people who insist that the church needs to get involved in politics and preachers need to be telling you who to vote for from the pulpit, those people have converted their faith into their politics, so they've twisted their faith, and now their faith conforms to their politics instead of the other way around. You want to solve the problems in the country, you need a strong church in this country that has a strong presence in the town square. But the town square presence that the church has is not a presence that says vote Republican. It's a presence that says repent and be saved. You know, one of the great models right now are Christian Charities of America, Catholic Charities of America. Catholic Charities of America are fighting for adoption and foster care reform. They're also fighting to take care of the illegal immigrant. Catholic Charities in this country, some of the bishops oppose deportations, but a lot of the bishops are fine with deportation, but they're actually out there saying you still have to take care of the people and treat them humanely before they're deported. There aren't a lot of Baptist pastors standing up right now for the illegal immigrant who is detained. It's the Catholic priests who are. It's the Catholic priests who are still having moral clarity on this issue. Remember back in the 1970s, it was the Catholic Church that was strident against abortion. Billy Graham at the time was suggesting a Roe v. Wade wasn't necessarily a bad thing. Billy Graham changed his tune over time, and it was actually the Catholic priests and the Catholic bishops of the United States with their moral clarity who convinced the Protestant evangelical churches that abortion was a sin. We need Christians involved in politics in the country calling both sides to repent. If your pastor is in the pulpit telling you to vote for a particular politician or a particular party, they're telling you to vote for sinners, as opposed to telling you that we have problems in this country. We have spiritual problems in this country, and those spiritual problems are festering. And one of the things you find in pre-Christian societies and post-Christian societies is violence against children. Violence against children is one of the hallmarks of evil rising. It's one of the hallmarks of a society in spiritual crisis. Mom allegedly stabs husband, two young children during early morning attack. North Texas mom fatally shoots two sons, slits wrists. Mom influencer kills her family in murder-suicide hours after ominous final post. Texas mom shoots daughter four in murder-suicide hours after losing custody battle. Arlington dad admits stabbing five-year-old son to death, injuring toddler. Florida dad fatally stabs 17-year-old twins before killing himself. Indiana father charged with murder after admitting he shot 14-year-old son. No politician is going to stop those things. Those are things that the pastors and the churches are going to solve by being bold in their faith and calling people to repent on both sides of the aisle instead of taking out partisan territory and saying, I'm with this political party of sinners. No. We have a spiritual problem. We have evil growing in this society. We have evil manifested on college campuses with the rise of anti-Semitism. We have evil in the home with the rise of moms and dads killing their kids. This is a hallmark of a society where evil is spreading in spiritual crisis, and you should not be listening to the people telling pastors to get into the pulpits and get political. We need pastors in the pulpit and in the streets with their churches, raising an army of Christians who actually go out there and tell people, repent and be saved, and giving them the good news, the gospel news. And that good news is not to elect a politician. That good news is to save people and turn this country back towards values, where this country recognizes that this wave of mothers and fathers killing their kids is a sign of great evil amok and moving among us. And we can change the tide and turn the tide and push this back, but it can't be a political solution to a spiritual problem, because no political solution exists to the spiritual problems we are facing right now. And then there are the people out there who are just facing the crisis of the computer that won't turn on, and they need Vision Computers. 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
3: Did you know there's no such thing as darkness? I mean, it's a thing, but it's not a thing. Technically, darkness is just the absence of light. Someone living in physical darkness for extended periods of time suffers physically and mentally. Darkness is disorienting and debilitating. You know, the same types of things happen to individuals and societies in a spiritual and moral sense. Look, it's not actually that hard to diagnose the darkening condition of our souls and our society. We are actually moving further away from the light. Friends, here is the elementary truth we must embrace. God is light. Jesus is the light of the world. And the further we drift from him, the darker things will become. The need of your heart and mine and the need of our day is a genuine awakening, a real turning to God. He's the light, the antidote to the darkness. This is Tom Gray, and This Stuff Matters.
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1: Welcome, Eric Erickson here, 877-973-7425. While all of these things are happening, we've had some debates out there. The Susan Collins, Troy Jackson debate in Maine, the Rick Jackson, Keisha Crimeway Bottoms debate in Georgia, among others. I've got some sound bites I want to play, but when we come back first, raw politics, the unknown unknowns and the known unknowns as we head into the last month of the midterms. A lot of Republican pollsters are out saying right now, guys, we've got some problems with the polling and it may not be as bad as people think. They're finally coming around to my position where I have been for months. Now, maybe we're all wrong. Not sure that we are. We might be right, and if so, it's not going to be good for the GOP, but it's not going to be the bloodbath some people are thinking. I want to get into that in those sound bites from the debates when we come back. But first, what if you could delay your next two mortgage payments? 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
5: 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And David sacks him. Number 12, a blur off the edge.
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5: 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Huge hole, cuts left 25. Look out, Shepard's loose to the house. Touchdown!
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6: Two teams that had scheduling byes last weekend return to the field today in one of the South's oldest football rivalries. It's Duke and Georgia Tech coming up in downtown Atlanta. Good afternoon. I'm John Roth from our Bojangles booth inside Bobby Dodd Stadium on the campus of Georgia Tech, alongside play-by-play voice David Shumate and game analyst Dave Harding, the former Duke captain, as the Blue Devils and Yellow Jackets get back to work on an overcast Saturday afternoon. Duke comes in at 4-0 after a perfect September, while Tech stands at 1-3 after a tough opening month. And David Shumate, this reigning ACC champion Duke team certainly built up a ton of momentum, but the Rambling Wreck has been a very difficult opponent in recent years with a five-game winning streak against the Blue Devils.
7: No question, and you know, Manny Diaz has talked about a bunch this week. No one on this roster has beaten Georgia Tech, and that is front and center for a group that, look, we've talked about all year long, right? Tulane, Illinois, they've been kind of ticking things off the list, projects that they want to get done. Winning here in Atlanta is a big piece of that puzzle this year as well.
6: Certainly is. Now, Dave Harding, Coach Manny Diaz has talked quite a bit about this team and trying to build its identity over the early portion of this season. What do you think that looks like right now as this run of eight straight ACC games to finish the season begins?
8: I think Duke has found a couple things to be true about their identity. One is this group plays incredibly well together. You see team defense rallying to the football. On offense, you see unselfish play, distributing the ball around, receivers on the outside blocking. This is a group that is looking to make a play for one another, which is incredibly important. It's not selfish style of football, which is a winning style of football. They've also proven, John, in a day-to-day where weather's been part of the conversation, to be incredibly fundamentally sound. They tackle well on defense. On offense, they've been taking care of the football, limiting negative plays. And at the end of the day, this is a team that's been playing with an edge. And that's just as much of an identity that they hold as those other things that we just talked about. This is a group that believes they've been a little bit disrespected, maybe counted out, told that they cannot do things time and time again. And this is an opportunity for them to take some pride and to take a step further in what they believe in proving to the world that Duke football means business, and in particular this group of players that make up the 2026 Duke football team means business. And they've got a lot to prove today.
6: You mentioned the weather conversation. Certainly has been a topic throughout the last couple of days as hurricanes have been hitting the southeast here. Right now, though, at the stadium, It's not raining. It's overcast. It's very comfortable temperature-wise. We don't exactly know what may happen throughout the day, but both these teams were prepared to play in some bad weather. But for the Blue Devils guys, that means running the ball, whether it's bad weather or not. That's been part of their identity all year, giving Nate Shepherd the ball and letting him take control of the game.
7: And to me, and Dave can speak to this tactically way better than I can, but the fact that, knock on wood, you don't want to jinx anything, right, with Hurricane Isaias making his way off the East Coast. But it looks like it might be a little breezy today. Maybe we get a shower every now and then, but not the washout conditions that we were expecting. And I do think that actually counterintuitively people think about, okay, well, running the ball is great for Duke because Georgia Tech's run defense is one of the worst in the league, and Duke is obviously one of the best in the country. But if the team knows all you can do is run that's trying to defend you, I think that can be a challenge. So the fact that it's a little bit better conditions and the threat of the pass is there, and we know what Duke did last time out against William & Mary throwing the football, I actually think helps the run game and gives Nate Shepherd even more room to run.
8: I totally agree with you. I think on the other side of the ball, though, Georgia Tech wants to be able to pass. You know, Alberto Mendoza, their quarterback, is a pass-first style quarterback. Although he's very athletic, that's a very important piece to their game. Duke is the more complete group. I think when we talk about identities, an identity of their offense has been being able to run the ball even when opposing teams know that that's what's going to happen. Whether that's, you know, Nate Shepherd breaking a tackle or somebody springing a good block to get him some extra space. On the other side, though, Georgia Tech not as complete, and they benefit, I think, a little bit more from having the weather less nasty because they're relying on a more, to exactly what David said, diverse approach and an attack offensively to knock Duke's defense on their heels. If they were more one-dimensional, forced to run in a driving rainstorm, I think that limits them a little bit more than it does for Duke.
7: The other thing that we've been keeping an eye on all week long has been the injury report for both teams. Really, Georgia Tech has been beset by injuries, but maybe got a little bit of good news today. Riggs, Jameson Riggs, their center, who had been listed as questionable, he is not listed as out for this game today. So something to keep an eye on there. They've got some backing guys, a wide receiver and Plummer and a corner in Stevenson that are game-time decisions. But from the Duke side of things, the big news, middle of the week, Cosmi Salas popped up on the injury report, and now it's official. He is out. So we're going to see Gavin Strange kicking today, and I'm sure we'll talk about that more as we go along.
6: We certainly will. We're just getting started, though. And up next, our Jeff Hamlin will give us our first look at today's college football scoreboard. And we'll hear from another member of our team, Duke social media director Chelsea Groves, as the Coca-Cola countdown to kickoff continues from Atlanta.
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17: The Coca-Cola countdown to kickoff continues as we get ready for Duke versus Georgia Tech at Bobby Dodd Stadium. Jeff Hamlin here with you from the Learfield Network Studios. Right now in Raleigh, it is Wake Forest leading NC State 17-14 as the Demon Deacons scored a touchdown on its opening possession of the second half. is the second longest rivalry in the country between the Wolfpack and the Demon Deacons. They have met annually since 1910. Meanwhile, number 25 Pitt is leading North Carolina in a rainy affair and a defensive struggle in Acrisure Stadium. Number 25 Pitt 10 and number 7 North Carolina. North Carolina 7, so it's 10-7 right now in favor of the Panthers. Meanwhile, it is Indiana trailing the nation's longest winning streak on the line. Nebraska leading the 7th-ranked Hoosiers 10-6 early in the second half. Meanwhile, number 14 Missouri leads Texas A&M early in the third quarter 13-3. All tied up in Stillwater between number 18 Oklahoma State and UCF 21-all. And South Carolina leading Florida 16th-ranked Gators trailing at home to the Gamecocks 17-10 late in the first half. We'll go back to Bobby Dodd Stadium and David Shoemake.
7: All right, Jeff, thank you very much. Looking forward to you keeping track of the scoreboard all day long as we welcome you guys back to Atlanta. Cloudy, cool, a little breezy, but better than maybe we could have hoped for at the outset of the day. And as we're bringing you back inside the broadcast booth here, high above the field here at Bobby Dodd Stadium, do want to tell you about Dan Brooks, the legendary women's golf coach at Duke. Of course, we know about the national championship, 7 in total, the most by any coach in the NCAA Division I women's golf history, 21 ACC championships, mentor 28 All-Americans, 43 All-ACC selections, 7 times the National Coach of the Year, 16 times the ACC Coach of the Year. So perhaps no surprise, he was a 2026 selection for the Duke University Medal for Distinguished Meritorious Service. That's Duke's highest honor. And our Chelsea Groves had a chance to catch up with the legendary head coach.
18: Coach, it is so nice to talk to you just one-on-one about some of the very special accolades that you have received recently. You were presented with a University Medal for Distinguished Meritorious Service to kick off Founders Weekend recently. And this is Duke's highest honor and something you are so deserving of. So congratulations, first off.
19: Thank you.
18: You received the medal at a dinner alongside President Price and others receiving this award as well. Just tell me about the night and what it meant to you.
19: Well, it was daunting. It's just when I think about Duke University and the incredible people that have been here over decades, it was overwhelming, frankly. But I was so appreciative, grateful, humbled. It was just fantastic.
18: And not only this, but you also got to serve as an honorary captain at the Duke football game in the same weekend. So you had a great weekend against William and Mary. So how was that experience, too, just being out there on the field, celebrating this award, really Duke celebrating you, also honoring you on the field that you got to do this?
19: It was incredible. Those guys are huge. That's the first thing I noticed. And then when you see me in the picture, of course, I tell everybody that I was way in the background. So it's a trick of the photographer. But when we're standing on the sideline to my right, Matt Craycraft was right next to me on the right, and he looks down at me and he says, "Can you help me with my swing?" Which I just thought was, of course I agreed to, but that was before we walked out for the coin toss. So it was really funny. It was great to be down there.
18: Coach, you've always been somebody who's been so humble, but I want to talk about you for a little bit. You've led the Duke women's golf program for more than 4 decades. You've turned Duke into one of the nation's just most premier teams, 7 national championships, 145 team victories. Your resume is very deep, but I know how much the player relationship, the team relationship is just so important to have here at Duke, and your journey has been incredible so far. So just through it all, through all of the success, what is the most rewarding part of your job as a head coach?
19: Well, that's a real easy one to answer. Just the, you said it, the relationships. Just getting to be around these amazing people. I've learned more from them than they learn from me. Just the way they conduct themselves in life. It's been fantastic, and I wish I could do it another 43 years.
18: Are there ever any times where you think back to your younger days, younger Coach Brooks, also looking back at how you do things now? Are there any times of reflection where you're like, wow, okay, this is how I would do this. I would have done this then. It's how I do this now.
19: Yeah, I think what happens as you become a little bit older, Coach, You recognize when you do things because you want to coach and when you do things because it's the best thing for either them or the program. And I believe I'm a little better at knowing, you know, what's driving my decisions. I make sure I sleep on it a lot more now than I did when I was 25.
18: Absolutely. And with the 2026-27 season started currently in full swing, a strong start to this year. But what can you tell us about this year's team and what to expect?
19: They're just great. You know, when they come out to practice, they get after it. And we don't ever have to worry about whether they're going to get their work done. And that's a fantastic thing to have. They recognize that there's social time and then there's practice time. They're pretty clear on that. They're a lot of fun. They're a funny group, and they take care of each other. So I'm really excited about this team.
18: Well, Coach, thank you so much for your time, and best of luck this season.
19: You bet. Thank you, Chelsea.
7: We always knew Matt Craycraft was smart. I need to get around the head coach and see if he can fix my swing as well. That might take a little bit more time. As we continue with the Coca-Cola countdown to kickoff inside of 80 minutes until kick between Duke and Georgia Tech. Back to Atlanta in just a moment.
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6: Welcome back to our Coca-Cola countdown to kickoff live from Atlanta, getting set for Duke and Georgia Tech. This is John Roth along with Dave Harding in our Bojangles broadcast booth. Bojangles, tailgate ready everywhere, every day. It's bow time. Today, the Blue Devils and the Yellow Jackets back on the field after having last week off. So 2 weeks of prep for both these teams as they both get back into ACC action today. Our next guest on the show, Duke's football administrator within the athletic department. It's Heather Ryan. She's the deputy director of athletics, senior women's administrator, and part of Nina Kane's executive staff. Heather, thanks a lot for spending a few moments with us. I know you've been at Duke since 2005 and been working very closely with football over the last several years. We thought we'd just have you on to talk a little bit about some of the things you've noticed about Coach Manny Diaz and the way he's been able to be so consistent in what he's been able to get done and operate in his first 3 years as the Duke coach.
26: Yes, well, first of all, thanks for having me. This is my debut.
7: Okay. First of many
26: visits. Be kind. No. In terms of Coach Diaz and his success, I think outside of the X and O's that he's obviously great at, there's a lot of other skills that he's, quite frankly, is great at and masterful at. One of them being he has a high EQ. I think he really understands people. He understands what motivates them. He understands what doesn't motivate them. And, you know, obviously that applies to his players, but his staff and administrators as well. He has a great mind for not just the game, but the program and what he wants to build at Duke. I think he knows who's in his locker room. He knows those guys, you know, and he knows the ins and outs of them, and so he can connect with them differently. I think he also knows Duke, right? He has a son at Duke, so he understands the daily academic rigor, the culture of the campus, the ebbs and flows of the semester, and he has an inside look at that, and I think that really helps him connect with the players as well and understand their experience.
0: You talk about support staff a little bit. I'm curious to get your sense, as you're part of a lot of these conversations from a resources perspective, but what has the program done from a staffing perspective to stay competitive in this modern era of college football?
26: Sure. I mean, we've added staff in all kinds of areas. We have a new fellowship position this year with a former player fellow.
0: Jamison Crowder.
26: Crowder. Certainly have added resources in nutrition and social media and all the support units. I think we rely heavily on Coach Diaz to guide us there, with the caveat that, you know, we don't just want to be competitive. We want to win. But I think the other piece of the resources in that regard is the environment that you create for the people that work here. And I think that's something Coach Diaz is great at. It's an inclusive environment. Family is important. You can have all the resources you in theory need, but if you can't create an environment where people stay and you're always having turnover, you know, that impacts what we're trying to do. And he's certainly done a great job at creating a place where people want to stay.
1: We're speaking with Heather Ryan, Duke's Deputy Director of Athletics and the administrator for the football program. And Heather, one thing that's obviously come up starting this year is the 9-game conference schedule within the Atlantic Coast Conference. And as an administrator, or as the football administrator, you have a lot to do with what the Blue Devils are going to be doing scheduling-wise going forward. How does this 9-game conference schedule change, if it does change, the approach to non-conference scheduling?
26: Yeah, so when you only have 12 games and 9 of them, you know, aren't going to be, you don't have any control over, you get 3 options. And for us, when you play Notre Dame, one of them has to be a Power 4, right? So in the years we play Notre Dame, we're down to 2 options. Makes things a little less overwhelming. My predecessor in this role, Art Chase, one of his parting tasks was that he made sure our schedule was done for the next 6 years. So there's not a lot to do there. Of course, as soon as he left, they changed everything, and I did have to adjust the schedule. But for the most part, you know, we want to play at FCS. We want to continue to play those teams, and the 9-game schedule doesn't impact us a ton.
0: What does it do, if anything, to add week 0 now to the calendar? So not only are you adding or changing the makeup of what your 12-game schedule looks like, but you're basically making it a week longer. Does that impact you as a scheduler or the coaching staff, any of that?
26: I think new week 1 provides us some opportunities and some challenges. One of the things to think about is we will start the season before we start school in future years. That gives us some opportunities to be flexible and creative with what we want to do, and maybe more opportunity to look internationally or at neutral site games. I think then it just becomes, you know who you're playing in the league, and you know, for example, we'll know if we're traveling to Cal or Stanford, and you just want to think about how you set up your schedule outside of those parameters.
0: Can that buy you an extra bye week, essentially, in that case?
26: Yeah.
0: Makes sense.
1: Well, Heather, one thing I was curious about, if we could talk more about like the 36,000 view look overview of the program, and for you as the person overseeing the program, how about a little bit about like the day in the life of what you actually do, like the different challenges and opportunities that come up in your role as the administrator for Duke football?
26: I think that the easy answer is there's no such thing, right? Like,
1: no,
26: we're in college
1: in
26: athletics. I don't know that there's a day in the life. I think in the short time I've been in this role, I mentioned the schedule was set, and one of the first things that happened was the schedule was then blown up in terms of a 9-game conference schedule. So, you know, we found ourselves in the ACC championship game, winning, obviously. Those are things that we haven't done in a long time. And so I just keep learning. I keep grounded and want to make sure I'm in alignment with Coach Diaz and our administration and what everybody wants. I think daily my priorities are being around the guys, being around the program, making sure they know I'm a resource, trying to go to practice as much as I can, training table, things like that.
0: To someone who may not know, what does an administrator mean? What is that role? I guess to add on to John's question, from a daily task perspective, what are you doing? Is it oversight of the sport? I'm just trying to paint a picture for someone who hears that, and I don't know, it could be somewhat obscure.
26: Yeah, oversight of the sport, being a conduit between Nina King, our athletic director, and you know, she obviously reports on to campus to President Price and making sure they have all the information they need. And just keeping a pulse on the program and being a facilitator, being helpful, solving problems, being creative.
0: I think you check all those boxes. I have one last question for you. It's Dr. Heather Ryan, right? And a lot of your work involved in getting your PhD was centered around mental health services and power conference athletics. I'm just curious. There's so much talk, obviously, about NIL and scheduling, winning games, but how does that the mental health piece pertain to what you do, and how have you seen that evolve over the years in college football in particular?
26: I think mental health in general, there's obviously more awareness around it in the last 5 years. More resources, I think the stigma around it still exists, but I think it's less. Look, if you're not mentally well, you will not perform. Coach Diaz is very high, I don't know if that's the right word, but, you know, intentional about talking about mental health and talking with these young men about being vulnerable. And, you know, they have programming around it about all the things, pressure, sports psych, grief. He's very intentional about that, and I think that helps everybody do better. I think mental health in general, again, there continues to be stigma, but the number of student athletes who are willing to talk about it and willing to talk about their problems and find connection through that continues to grow.
0: I got a shout out, Heather. Speaking of the mental health piece, so she was my academic advisor, my academic coordinator when I first came to Duke through my time as a football player. But the time that we spent in her office working on academics really was more of a mental health and like a therapy session most of the time. So I truly believe those interactions that you've had since mid-2000s at Duke have made you uniquely positioned to do an amazing job as the administrator, because you do get it and understand what these guys are going through and have a unique perspective. So I appreciate you for keeping me, you know, on track academically, but also mentally. And let's get the Blue Devils to have a win today for my emotional health, right? Because I can't handle a close game.
26: We all know when Dave gets stressed, he just goes to sleep.
0: Or eat.
26: So a lot of that time in my office was waking Dave up.
0: Thank you. I owe a lot to Heather.
1: Well, Heather, thank you a lot. We appreciate your willingness to talk to us here today on our show. And best of luck this afternoon. Hope you enjoy the day in Atlanta.
26: Thanks for having me.
0: Thank you,
1: Heather.
0: Okay,
1: that's Heather Ryan, Deputy Director of Athletics for the Blue Devils and the Administrator for Duke Football. And we'll be back with more in just a moment on our Coca-Cola Countdown to Kickoff.
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6: From Atlanta, the Coca-Cola countdown to kickoff continues prior to Duke and Georgia Tech, looking at a 3:35 kick here at Bobby Dodd Stadium. This is John Roth from our Bojangles broadcast booth at the stadium. Bojangles tailgate ready everywhere, every day. It's bow time. Blue Devils' last contest 2 weeks ago against William & Mary certainly saw continued evolution of the Blue Devils' passing game, which means a lot of wide receivers stood out in that contest, catching big passes and touchdown passes from the Blue Devil quarterbacks. And the leader of the Duke wide receiver room is assistant coach Zon Burden. He's in his fifth year with the Blue Devils. He actually came to Duke with previous head coach Mike Elko, coached 2 years with Coach Elko, then Coach Diaz kept him on the staff, so it's his third year with Coach Diaz. Previously, he was at Maryland and Virginia Tech for a few years, and as a player himself, he played at VMI and was a three-time All-Big South wide receiver, but he's done an excellent job with Duke's receivers over

0: consistent. He's always been a hard worker. I'm not surprised by the success that he's having right now, and he's just a definition of, you know, hard work beats talent when talent doesn't work hard.
1: You mentioned guys that have put in work and sacrificing. Obviously, Jared Richardson put up gaudy numbers in his career at Penn, and he comes in here. Feels like he does a lot of the little stuff that makes you guys successful. What have you seen from him?
0: Just willing to come in and do whatever it takes to win. Just buying into what we're doing offensively. Even if the ball's not coming his way, he still is willing to do whatever it takes to make the offense be successful. And I think the biggest thing to him that I've seen is just the buy-in, the humbleness, to just do what the team needs, and that's the biggest thing you could ask, and he's definitely stepped up and done that.
1: You know, five different guys get a touchdown catch in the game against William & Mary. Some guys, it's kind of their first big-time atmosphere. Brody Keith, a chance to get on the field and things like that. How valuable is that time for those guys?
0: I think it's the pinnacle of, you know, just being able to go out there and compete no matter who you're playing and get real game reps and then actually be successful and have touchdowns. I mean, the confidence is improving for those guys. So now, you know, we don't have to worry about going into ACC play and saying these guys, you know, haven't done it yet. They have, and they got confidence to go in and compete against anybody.
1: I do want to let you go on a question on this weekend, the game against Georgia Tech. Certainly looks like weather's going to be a factor with the hurricane coming through. The passing game, what are the keys for you guys playing in those sorts of conditions?
0: We're going to take the gloves off. But I think the key is just to have an extreme focus of detail, especially looking the ball in. Just over-the-top details of, you know, what you would normally do on a sunny day. Now we got to be dialed in regardless of the weather and just make sure that we're focused, attention to details at an all-time high, and we do whatever it takes to win.
1: I'll let you go on this. I know you're focused on your position group, but the team as a whole, you mentioned doing what it takes to win. How would you describe the mentality of this team as you guys are off to this 4-0 start? It feels like the us against the world thing is real.
0: I think we take it one week at a time. And ultimately, again, I think we have a bunch of guys that are bought into team first, we over me, and just doing whatever it takes to win. Like I said, I mean, I think they truly believe that, and they truly believe in the coaches. I think we got a team that just believes in each other.
1: Coach, we appreciate the time. Good luck today.
0: Absolutely. Thank you.
2: That's our David Shoemate with Duke wide receiver Coach Zon Burden. Just think about some of the guys he's worked with in his 5 years at Duke. Helped Jalen Calhoun become an All-ACC receiver earlier in his career. Worked with Jordan Moore when he was transitioning from being a quarterback to a wide receiver. And now he's on an NFL practice squad. Worked with Eli Pankholt, getting him back after big-time injuries to become an All-ACC player. And last year, Cooper Barkate became Duke's first 1,000-yard receiver in a decade. So Zon Burden certainly has done an excellent job with the guys he's been working with and has another strong group to develop for this year's team as they progress in this 2026 season. And up next, we're going to talk more specifically about today's game with the Yellow Jackets when we continue from Atlanta on our Coca-Cola countdown to kickoff.
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0: 3:35 kickoff in one of the older series in Southern football. This Duke-Georgia Tech rivalry started back in 1933 when Wallace Wade was the head coach at Duke and Bobby Dodd was the assistant coach at Georgia Tech. And now those two names are attached to the stadiums of the two schools. They played 90 consecutive years through 2022 until they missed the 2023 season and then resumed 2024-2025. Overall, Georgia Tech has the lead in the series with 56 wins to 35 losses and one tie. More importantly, for recent people following the Blue Devils and Yellow Jackets, they won the last five in a row, 20, 21, 22, 24, and 25. And as I bring back in David Shumate and Dave Harding, certainly the fact that nobody in this team has ever beaten Georgia Tech is something that's been mentioned in the Duke locker room today. How important do you think, David Shumate, that is from the motivational standpoint to try to check off another thing that they haven't been able to do with this Duke football program lately?
1: I don't know, but the TVs are nervous. You got to be careful these days. These revenge games with Manny Diaz and a sledgehammer blown out there. I do think it's important, and I say it in the context of this is a team, and Dave talked about it when we first got started, that thrives off of finding a way to find disrespect and a way to have someone against them. And this one, it's kind of served on a platter, right, because of the five meetings, the five consecutive losses, and mixed in there, games they feel like they should have won. I mean, you think about 22 down here, an offensive pass interference call they didn't love, and overtime it doesn't go their way. Last year, you feel like you're controlling the game on the opening drive, a fumble and a 95-yard touchdown return. All of a sudden, that gets turned on its head. So they know what they're capable of against Georgia Tech, but haven't gotten it over the hump. And I also think, too, like, you know, you're hoping, you're speaking into existence, but if you look at what went wrong in some of those games, it's what this team has done so right, right? Ball security has been a huge strength for this team, controlling the game on the ground, keeping the other offense off the field. And also, to be fair, this is a very different Georgia Tech team. We'll talk about the different coordinators, I'm sure, as the day moves along, but the, you know, that the Haynes King and everybody named Haynes running the football. Now they have another one, Justice Haynes, but like, this is an offense that's really more built around throwing the football. At least that's how they've been effective so far.
2: Yeah, I think last year's game, the series does matter, but you, as a player, often just go back to the most recent memory that you have. And that was a close game until the fourth quarter when Georgia Tech was able to run away with it at home, and there were a lot of lessons learned from that group, and it hurts so much when you feel like you find a way to lose as opposed to the other team comes out and fairly beats you. So that bad taste lingers. There's some disrespect, as you mentioned, that this team thrives on. And there's this, ever, you know, a team is never stronger than when they've got a common enemy. And there are numerous enemies that this team can point to that helps them rally together and unifies them. Georgia Tech being one of them. And it's more not necessarily like just a disdain for the GT logo or what the school stands for. It's more about having the opportunity to go out there and play as well as you know you're capable of, and to prove that against a team that's gotten the better of you over the past 5+ years, you've got an opportunity. You can accomplish what you set out to achieve, and that's to come away with a victory.
0: And Dave, I'm interested to hear your perspective as a former player on another angle to this game, and that's the fact that it's coming off of the bye week. And actually, it's coming off the bye week for both of these teams. Neither team played a game last week after their previous contests. And how do you think that impacts, and what do you look for when you return to the field after a bye week? Obviously, last year, this game we keep talking about, the Blue Devils had won three in a row in the ACC. They were 3-0 in the league and had the bye week, and then they had Georgia Tech at home and actually didn't start too bad but couldn't come away with the win there. What's your view on what's important today to look at for both teams coming off a bye?
2: Yeah, this feels, and talking to the coaches last night too, feels a lot like the first game of the season because there are so many unknowns. And also leading into the game, the weather was an unknown. That seems to be a variable that is somewhat being relieved. But, you know, I think it's, well, a couple things. One, you know, Duke has started well in many of the past couple of seasons. You know, 4-0 start is not unusual. Now it's about proving that you can continue that same momentum that you start into this 8-game stretch of conference play, right? And to be able to restart and pick up that momentum off of an open date is a challenge because you're not hitting, you don't have that same game speed. And it's going to be important for both of these teams to rely on their fundamentals and to rely on a fast start in order to find a way to win this game. Because like we talked about against Tulane to open the season, the way you start, the tone that you set will help dictate the performance in the afternoon. And coming off of an open date, coming off of a couple weeks where Duke hasn't had to go wire to wire, you know, the Stanford game, they didn't have to play all 60 minutes with the starters. William Mary, they didn't. The fact that this could be one of those games, you've got to get started quickly and be ready for a dogfight for 60 minutes.
0: Now, David Shumate, one of the things that people like to talk about in sports are like trends or streaks or whatever, and the Blue Devils are on a couple of good ones right now. First of all, having won 8 straight games dating back to last year and looking for a 9th straight win, which would match the best in school history. But the other thing, 6 straight ACC road wins. That's not easy to do these days. 4-0 last year, won the previous end of the previous season, so they haven't really lost on the road since November of 2024, and they seem to like playing on the road. But yeah, how do both of those streaks kind of play into what you're looking for today?
1: Well, to put a fine point on what you're talking about, not easy to do because no one else in the country has done it. They have the longest streak in the country, having won 6 in a row away from home in conference play. And I do think there is, and we talked about this in the context of winning the ACC title a year ago. There's proof in concept, right? You know you can do it. And there's things of, in sports, wanting to do things, trying to will yourself to do something, but there's nothing that really replicates having already done it and knowing what it takes and the business-like approach you have to have. And, you know, you worry about a team that's won 4 in a row to start the year, as you said, 8 in a row going back to last year. Complacency, I think, is something you always worry about, that you start to read headlines and you think and you start to believe that stuff. But that's what maybe impressed me most with this coaching staff, candidly, but also with this team. They do seem to have a unique ability to kind of block that stuff out and take it game by game. And you know, conversations we've had with the coaches and players this week, and Dave talked about this, some of the things they're worried about coming off of the bye week, tackling, what have you, treating it like an opener. So that tells you everything you need to know about how much they care about the streak. They want to win the game, don't get me wrong, but they're not thinking about a 9th consecutive win. They're thinking about the, I know it's a cliche, but to go 1-0, but we're around practice, we travel with them. They believe that.
2: Well, and I think what you were alluding to somewhat is something we talked about earlier in the show, the identity of what this team is. They've proven to be fundamentally sound. They've proven to have a solid head on their shoulders and to come out focused, whereas Georgia Tech seems like they're kind of grasping at what their identity is. The question that I've got is, has Georgia Tech been able to find that an identity of some sort during the open date? Because they've had time to adjust. There are going to be some new looks out here. They're desperate for a momentum-gaining win, and they're going to put it all out there against Duke. So kind of backs against the wall against a team that has found some early success, who's able to sustain or to find consistency today as they restart their seasons will be interesting.
1: Because if you watch them on tape, and look, we're going to detail the injuries they've been dealing with a little bit later on, but the talent is there, and you can see the talent, and you see it in flashes. They've had a lot of new pieces. We talk about the injuries, but like in the first half of both Colorado and Tennessee, they shut down their respective run games. Yeah. I know it got away in the second half, so like Manny Diaz has been preaching that all week of like, do not look at this record. This is a very talented team, and as you said, that is looking at a get-right game here at home.
2: They're dangerous. You know, it's a wounded animal, so to speak, and I don't think Duke is taking them lightly.
0: Well, one more question for each of you before we take our next break, and kind of a simple thing, but I don't want to put you on the spot, but it's been, 2 weeks since Duke played, and one of the things obviously teams do during their open dates is self-scout and try to find things, areas where they can improve. Would each of you have like one idea of something that the Blue Devils maybe would have wanted to improve during this open date, even though they obviously a lot of momentum, 4-0, they played very well? Is there some aspect of the game that you think that they probably needed to or did work on improving during the open date?
2: I think my first thought is the passing game. We've seen that emerge in the past couple of weeks, and it feels to me like it's still in its infancy, and the chemistry is continuing to build between Walker Egan and a plethora, thankfully, of wide receivers. So that's something where when you have some extra time away from true game prep, you can get out there and rep things over and over and over again, to where when you get into a game situation, you've been there, done that, and you're a little bit more comfortable.
1: I don't know if something to tweak, but something I'm rooting for, I guess, if I can pivot it a little bit.
0: Yeah.
1: You know, the guy that's top for the team lead in receptions with 13 is Jeremiah Haseley. I'd like to see him get into the end zone. You know, we saw him, like, go off late in the year last year, yeah. And obviously he's had the production this year, but to have him be a threat down in the red zone, I know the coaches would love to do that too, because he's just so effective and can do so many things well for this team. So I've got my eye on Haseley to find the end zone.
2: Well, in the self-scout, you're trying to make sure that you're not giving away any tells to the other
3: right.
2: team.
3: Yeah.
2: You know, is it a stance of an offensive lineman that's showing that it's going to be run or pass, or defensively the alignment of a three technique being too wide shows that there's going to be a stunt or a twist? And knowing that definitely helps, because as you go throughout their season, you kind of become what you repeatedly do, and teams are able to take advantage of that. On the other side, we had this conversation with Manny Diaz last night. He's like, but there are some things that we have tendencies of doing that we actually like. One of those is like Jeremiah Haseley. You know Duke wants to get him the ball. You know he's going to be around where the football is. And to exactly your point, hey, how about like let's something that's a tendency we should probably do a little bit more of
3: yeah.
2: or lean into and find ways to get him involved in the end zone in scoring touchdowns. So the interesting thing is that you don't want to throw the baby out with the bathwater in a self-scout. It's good to be self-aware, but sometimes who you are, and I think that we've seen to this point in the season,
1: yeah, you don't want to be too cute.
2: You're winning games. So, like, don't want to go out there and shift it all around.
0: But I'm with you on rooting for Jerry to get into the end zone. He came into this year with 8 career touchdown catches, and the school record for tight end touchdown catches is 12. He's number 2. Let's see if we can get a few and challenge that.
1: And what a full circle moment it would be in this building.
0: To get one here. Yeah,
2: yeah.
0: Absolutely.
1: Where his first career game was.
0: Played his first game here in 2022.
2: Not as a tight end.
1: As a linebacker.
0: As a linebacker, yeah. All right, well, we have a lot more to do to get you up to a kickoff for this contest. And stay with us. We'll be back in just a moment here on our Coca-Cola Countdown to Kickoff.
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0: Coca-Cola Countdown to Kickoff continues from Atlanta. This is John Roth from our Bojangles broadcast booth at Bobby Dodd Stadium. Bojangles, tailgate ready everywhere, every day. It's bow time. Slated to kick at 3:35 here today. Both teams coming off of a week off last weekend. Looking forward to get back into ACC action. For the Duke Blue Devils, one of the things that's been much improved this year over last year, the pass defense, and Coach Manny Diaz tried to make that happen by bringing in several new defensive backs. In fact, recruited 5 new safeties and or cornerbacks from the transfer portal. They've all really had a nice impact on this Blue Devil team. One of those is Evan Smith. He was a cornerback who played at Northwestern for 4 years, 22, 23, 24, and 25, and played 32 games there, had 4 starts, helped them to get into 2 bowls, actually played against Duke 3 times, but he came to the Blue Devils in the offseason through the transfer portal, so he's a 5th-year player. So far this year, Evan has played in all 4 games with 2 starts. He's had about 130 snaps or so. started the Illinois and Stanford games when Duke started five defensive backs, so he's kind of like a nickel in that regard, and actually had a key interception in that Illinois game, the team's only interception so far this year, and our David Shoemate had a chance to catch up with Evan Smith about his start to the Blue Devil career.
3: Hauser with Valentine to his right from the shotgun. See how many Jonathan Packey brings. Here's the snap. Five-man rush. They got a spy on him, too. Hauser downfield, intercepted. Picked off by Evan Smith across midfield and out of bounds at the 45-yard line. The first takeaway of the day. And Evan Smith has his second career interception.
9: A little over a month into the regular season, I guess I'm curious, expectation versus reality. When you transfer to a place, there's probably a little bit of an unknown, but what have you learned about Duke?
10: I've learned a lot about Duke. I mean, in my time at Northwestern, I played Duke three times, and we lost all three times. And I just remember my first couple weeks being here, like, it's kind of obvious the things that have that helped them get over us in the past. So I've just kept learning, you know, trying to attack things. The way we work is just is uncommon throughout the rest of the country, so I think that's what separates us.
9: Thinking about attacking things and things that are uncommon, you guys haven't allowed a touchdown after halftime. What is it about your guys' progression through the game that you get dominant as it goes along?
10: Just the communication from the coaches at halftime and understanding what we do. I mean, as players, we already have understanding of things that have hurt us in the first half. So just coming in together with a plan, everyone being on the same page, and then that's what we pride ourselves in the second half is trying to finish games, and we want to win the game on the last play. So, just coming together at halftime, making those adjustments needed.
9: Well, let's go a question on Georgia Tech. Let's talk about Alberto Mendoza a little bit. The thing that stands out on tape is the fact that he will run around forever and extend a play. What sort of stress is that on the back end?
10: It stresses a lot. I mean, your receivers can really run anything. It's just like backyard football. So just keeping our leverages, staying attached. He's a good player. We'll try to get after him, but he'll definitely, you know, do those little backyard plays. So we just got to be prepared for it. Stay ready on the attack.
0: And that's our David Shoemate with Duke fifth-year defensive back Evan Smith, transfer from Northwestern, as the Blue Devils get set to take on Georgia Tech today. The team out on the field here at Bobby Dodd Stadium right now, going through the warm-up exercises. We're aiming at a 3:35 kick, and we'll talk more about Georgia Tech when we come back in just a moment on our Coca-Cola countdown to kickoff.
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0: 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Looking at a 3:35 kick here today for the Blue Devils and the Georgia Tech Yellow Jackets. Georgia Tech guys coming into this contest with a 1-3 record. They had two tough losses to start the year in September against Colorado and Tennessee. Got their win over Mercer 44-11, then went out to Stanford and lost 34-27 before their open date last week. So certainly they are anxious to get back on the winning side here with that 1-3 mark, 0-1 in the ACC. And when you look at these Georgia Tech Yellow Jackets, let's look at them on the offensive side first. And what kind of challenges, David Shumate, you think that they present to the Blue Devils with the way they run their offense this year?
1: Well, to me, the challenge that jumps off the page is Alberto Mendoza. Everyone knows what his brother is all about, winning a national title a year ago, the transfer from Indiana. Yes, he was at Indiana too. With his brother, when you watch him play, kind of that gunslinger mentality, he will scramble literally everywhere on the football field and make plays. Now, sometimes to his own detriment, right? He had one play at the end of the Stanford game where he was trying to make a play on third down. It would have been a fourth and about 12 or 13 at the plus, 35-yard line. Desperate circumstance still, but he went straight backwards, somehow stayed in the pocket and took an intentional grounding call that set up fourth and 45 and essentially ended the ballgame. So that's in it, too. But that is a stressor, I think, for your defensive ends and guys on the edge to chase a quick athlete like that. And the speed also is something that I would be concerned about with him, because when he scrambles, so far he scrambles to throw, but it seems like he's got the ability to run if he wants to. He hasn't done it a ton so far this year, but he's a really talented quarterback. Now, he's been scrambling a lot because they've been injured along the offensive line. And Ethan McKinney, their starting left tackle, is out today. Jamison Riggs, the starting center, missed the last couple of games with the injury. He's questionable. We've seen him out on the field warming up. We'll see how that goes. So they've got some other pieces that are injured, including the backup left tackle. So that's a piece of the storyline as well. But Mendoza's who I have my eye on.
0: Now, Dave Harding, when you look at the other side of the ball, when Duke has the ball, Georgia Tech's on defense. What do you think are some of the ways the Blue Devils will look to attack this Georgia Tech team based on what they've done so far, both sides?
2: I think the first part of it is less about Georgia Tech and more about Duke and who Duke's identity is. And it's a run-first identity with handing the ball off to number 20, the running back, Nate Shepard. We do so much talking about the talent that he is, and Duke's got to get him the ball, whether that's handing it off in the backfield or in the passing game. Shepard's ability to make the first and second defender miss is so explosive, so good, that almost the defense cannot be right. So what does Georgia Tech do defensively? Well, they've struggled to stop the run. They don't rotate many people in, so they'll be good early, especially along the defensive front. But as the game wears on, it's hard for those defensive linemen that are in for so many plays to keep up a really good pace. They struggled mightily in pass coverage last game out against Stanford. They've got some injuries, as David was alluding to, along the offensive line. Their corners have been banged up, and two of their defensive ends have been banged up. So they've not been consistently playing well on defense. I think, though, regardless of what Duke was going to see today, they're going to run the ball a lot with Nate Shepard.
0: Certainly they will. And when you look at Nate coming out of the open date, Nate Shepard still does lead the country in rushing yards per game. He leads the country in all-purpose yards per game, in points per game, and in rushes of 10 yards or more. He's got 23 of those in the first four games, and he's had five straight 100-yard games going back to last year. So certainly the Blue Devils are going to be challenging that Georgia Tech defense with a lot of Nate Shepard today. We'll have more when we continue in just a moment from Atlanta on our Coca-Cola countdown to kickoff.
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1: Simonzo to throw again, this time to the left, down the seam. Dangerous pass, but it found its way to Hill. He breaks the tackle. Another at the 30 from behind. The ball is knocked out, and Nick Morris has it. The first takeaway for the Duke defense.
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0: Here's the scene for today in Atlanta. The Blue Devils from Duke and the Yellow Jackets from Georgia Tech, both coming off of a bye week last week, are getting set to resume ACC play today. The Blue Devils coming in with tons of momentum with a 4-0 record overall, 1-0 in the ACC, and Georgia Tech coming in with a 1-3 mark and 0-1 in the ACC. They've both played the same ACC opponent, Stanford. The Blue Devils got a win against the Cardinal, and Georgia Tech lost to them. Kickoff is scheduled for 3:35. It's overcast right now, but not raining and not terribly windy, so we're hoping for a good weather day, much better than we were expecting 24 hours ago. We'll see if that can hold out as well. Both teams warming up on the field, and we're going to talk more about this game and other games in college football when we continue in just a moment. 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
0: Thanks for joining us on this Saturday afternoon from Atlanta for our Coca-Cola Countdown to Kickoff. Time for us to take a look at some other games around the country. We usually make picks in an ACC game, a top 25 game, and a wild card game as we define it. And for today's starting assignment, we're going to look at our ACC game first. And David Shumate set that up for us. It was a game that was played last night, and we made our picks ahead of time, had some homework, and at least one of us did okay.
6: You know, sometimes you get a little nervous early and you just got to take a deep breath, because we picked last night and I was the only one that picked the home team, Louisville. They've been struggling a little bit against Wake Forest, lost at NC State, and they're down 14 to nothing. Then we went and had a nice meal and I look at my phone and they've got 397 yards rushing. Good Lord. Cards by 24 at home. Most importantly, I get the point.
7: Whose idea was it to add that game to
6: it's
7: the
6: a great
7: list?
6: Great idea.
7: Do you know,
6: came
7: John?
6: Up with it.
0: I think, the guy who just told us all about it.
7: Great.
0: So,
7: awesome.
0: Now, our top 25 game today is
6: which brings me within one of the leader.
0: It does. You and Dave Harding are right now tied at 9, one behind Roth at 10. And things obviously can change over the next
6: Harding
0: few hours.
6: Literally took last week off for 2 weeks ago.
7: I did. Well, yeah.
0: Well, Dave, tell us a little bit about the Georgia-Alabama game. Number two, Georgia versus number six, Alabama today.
7: Yeah, I was going to say, it's top 25, but it's actually top 10, and both of them are undefeated. The game is being played in Tuscaloosa. The Hurricanes been obviously a big part of that conversation, a lot of hype around this one. And, I mean, college football playoff implications, sure, but you got a feeling either one of these teams can take a loss in this game and still do just fine with the rest of their season. I think a big part of the conversation is going to come down to the physicality of this game and who's able to limit the turnovers overall. I'm going to go with the home team. I think Alabama gets the win, even though Gunnar Stockton has been playing very well for Georgia and they've been rolling lately. I just think that the fact that there have been so many variables, there's been a lot of hype around this game, and that kind of got the bubble burst and because of the hurricane, I don't know, the emotional aspect of it tends to lead toward the home team doing well.
6: Alabama's without question the more tested team, right? But the last time they were at home, Florida State went toe-to-toe with them for a large chunk of that game, and I just told you what happened to Florida State in Louisville. I'm going to take the fresh Georgia Bulldogs to go on the road and get the win.
0: Oh, wow. I'm going to go with Dave Harding on this one and go with Alabama. Mainly, I don't know, maybe this isn't smart, but from the historical standpoint, I mean, there's been some great Georgia-Alabama games, and a lot of them have been in the SEC championship game at the end of the year. But did you know that Georgia has not beaten Alabama in the regular season since 2007?
7: I did not know
0: Alabama's
7: that.
0: Got an unbelievable streak going against them. Now, this could be the day that that ends, but I'm going to say that Alabama keeps that streak going because it's just they've been so successful at home, and their quarterback, to me, is better than Stockton, the quarterback for Georgia, even though they're both really good. I'm going to go with that to happen. Now, our wild card game today is number 19 Southern Cal at Penn State. A Big Ten matchup. Southern Cal's gotten off to a great start at 5-1 so far. Penn State's at 3-2. That's a night game tonight in Happy Valley. A whiteout. Penn State probably a little bit desperate with those two losses already. And I like the USC quarterback as well. He's already thrown 15 touchdown passes, and he's gotten them to 37 points per game on the offensive side. Penn State coming off of two losses. USC coming off a big win against Washington. I'm going to go with USC to win on the road and break their coach's string of five straight losses as an underdog. I'm going to say that USC gets it.
6: Two teams that I'm not convinced are that great, but to your point of, now I went against this with the Georgia-Alabama thing, if you look at USC's numbers on the East Coast, not great, and it's the whiteout game. I don't know why. I'm just taking the home team. I think Penn State at home gets it done.
7: How dare you say that teams in the Big Ten aren't very good? That is controversial. I agree with you. And I don't think either of them have been playing all that well. It's interesting. Lincoln Riley's kind of finding his way off the hot seat, I guess. This would go a long way to that. But I think what you pointed to is something that Stanford has been struggling with. Those cross-country trips are very, very difficult. You know, Georgia Tech saw what that was like the other way around, going out to Stanford and losing. I think the fact that they have to deal with that, the Trojans do, and it's the whiteout, Penn State with their back against the wall, I'm going with the home team.
0: All right, now we've got one bonus pick this week. It's a rivalry game. In fact, when I retire from doing this and I get to go to any college football game I want to, I want to go to the Texas-Oklahoma game at the Cotton Bowl one time to see the Red River rivalry. It's just such a great tradition, and that's being played today. And we're going to do a pick, not the winner of that, but the over-under. Texas, number one team in the country. Oklahoma's got a really good defense, and the over-under number is 48.5. Will this game produce more or less than 48.5 points? And I'll go first, and I'm going to say under. Just I think the Oklahoma defense can keep Texas in control, even though they can't score themselves. So I'm going to go with the under on that. How about you guys?
7: Why are you looking at me?
6: I went first last time.
7: This is a really tough one. It's hard for me to bet against Arch Manning and what that offense did. I became a firm believer after what they did in the second half against Ohio State, and they've been rolling pretty well. But I don't trust Oklahoma's offense to play well, so I'm going to take the under. I don't think Arch Manning and the Texas offense is able to get over.
6: This is college football, right? Every Absolutely. Now and then you got to do something that's illogical, that makes no sense, and that really you don't feel good about doing. And I'm going to take the over in this game. With nothing on paper says the over is going to hit. Nothing.
0: Nothing does, but
6: but it's college football.
7: Well, how much of the fact that John and I took the under?
6: No, I was thinking about that. It earlier, because it gets weird in the Cotton Bowl. It gets very weird.
0: The state fair all around, all that atmosphere.
6: Corn dogs, you know, funnel cakes start flying.
0: Exact split in the middle of the crowd, right down the 50-yard line.
6: Yeah. But I don't have any reason to back it up. I just have a feeling the over is going to hit.
0: We'll see if that does hit. We'll see if the other picks work out well when we come back. Jeff Hammond.
6: I don't feel good about it.
0: We'll go over some other scores going on right now. So stay with us as we continue towards kickoff on our Coca-Cola countdown to kickoff.
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13: The Coca-Cola countdown to kickoff continues as Duke gets ready to take on Georgia Tech. Jeff Hamlin here with you from the Learfield Network Studios. Let's take you to the ACC. North Carolina is in Acushnet Stadium today going up against the number 25 Pitt Panthers.
14: Edwards going to throw on first down. Steps up in the pocket and finds a man in the seam. It's Easter at the 50. Easter 35, 30. Easter running away from the Panthers. Easter to the house. One play. What an answer. Touchdown, Carolina.
13: Jones Angel from Learfield Sports. That put North Carolina ahead just moments after Pitt took the lead. The Tar Heels maintain the advantage, and Carolina has the ball right now with 1:57 remaining, and they lead number 25 Pitt 21-17. Bill Belichick trying to continue his winning ways inside Acushnet Stadium. He's 8-3 inside Acushnet Stadium. Of course, that all that coming within his years with the New England Patriots. NC State 10-3 against Wake Forest inside Carter-Finley Stadium since 2000. They met again today in Raleigh.
14: One receiver to the right. Lopez has the snap. He's looking left. Sips it to the end zone. Caught. Touchdown, Carlos Hernandez. And Wake Forest is in front, 16-14 with a point after coming.
15: And there's your 97-mile-an-hour fastball. That was a bullet.
13: That's Dan Kahn from Learfield Sports. That is 28 unanswered from Wake Forest. And they're about to beat NC State again, 38-14. The Demon Deacons with the lead. Gio Lopez continuing what is an all-conference caliber season. He has thrown for 303 yards and three touchdowns today for the Demon Deacons. They're about to go to 5-1 and very possibly on their way to becoming a top 25 team. Number 7, Indiana, has just taken the lead against Nebraska. It was once a 10-3 lead at the half for the Cornhuskers. Indiana now with the lead and the ball, 4 minutes remaining in regulation, and the nation's longest winning streak at 21 in a row, looking to go on for another week. Indiana lead Nebraska 20-17. Number 14, Missouri, has won 27 in a row against unranked opponents. Right now, they lead Texas A&M 20-6, an unranked Texas A&M squad, I might add. That is with 3.5 minutes remaining in regulation in Columbia, and Missouri on its way to a victory. They have the ball. Number 18, Oklahoma State, going up against UCF today in Stillwater. Oklahoma State has never defeated the Knights. That's about to change. Right now, it is number 18, Oklahoma State 42, UCF 28 with 3:07 remaining in regulation. South Carolina and number 16, Florida, was held up because of a rain delay. They are now back in action in the second half, and the Gamecocks maintain the lead against the 16th-ranked Gators. It is 17-13, South Carolina leading Florida. Florida has scored 30 touchdowns this year over its first 5 games. They had 29 touchdowns all of last year. Now, coming up later today in the ACC, it will be Stanford going up against number 3 Notre Dame, the 40th meeting between the Cardinal and the Fighting Irish. Virginia Tech will go up against Cal. They'll also kick off at 3:30. The Hokies 1-1 against the Golden Bears lifetime. And at 7:30 tonight inside Scott Stadium, it will be Syracuse taking on the Virginia Cavaliers. Virginia has won 7 of its last 8-9 games. We're gearing up for Duke versus Georgia Tech, and when we come back, we'll hear from the head coach of the Blue Devils, Manny Diaz, standing by with David Shumate. This is the Coca-Cola pregame show from Learfield.
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0: with kickoff approaching, let's hear from the head coach of the Blue Devils, Manny Diaz. 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
1: Duke and Georgia Tech here this afternoon. And Coach, before we get to the game, obviously 2 weeks to get ready. How did the bye week go for you guys?
2: It was good. Had a chance to, number one, you get to double your preparation for Georgia Tech. So I think our guys feel that they're really prepared. And also get a chance to look at yourself, see what you're doing well, check your tendencies, and give a thorough self-scout to help present the best way you can to your opponent.
1: When you are winning like you guys are, sitting at 4-0, how do you replicate that challenge and get those tendencies of things to fix when everything's going so well?
2: Well, you want to fix things, but you also need to stay true to your identity. We're almost treating this like a season opener again, right? And the same way we played against Tulane, and just get back out. And, it's not about expectations of the outcome. It's just about the process of how we get there and body blows on offense, and the identity of not giving up big plays on defense. It's served us well, and you just have to reestablish it.
1: You mentioned those body blows. I feel like that starts at the line of scrimmage. Let's start offensively. The offensive line, all the stats bear out what you guys are doing. Only one sack allowed, barely any tackles for loss. What's allowing those guys to control the line of scrimmage?
2: Yeah, you mentioned it. I mean, we have good offensive linemen and tight ends, and then schematically, I think we're doing a really nice job of putting them in good positions and getting enough variety in our run game, and then certainly the back is special. So it's a great combination of all things going together of technique, fundamentals, scheme, and personnel.
1: I imagine it's been an interesting preparation this week looking at Georgia Tech because of all the injuries they've had and getting some guys back healthy. They struggled against the run early in the year but seemed to get that fixed against Stanford, gave up some passing yards in that game. So how has the prep been getting ready for them?
2: Yeah, you always assume everyone's at full strength. You try to get a feel for their identity of what they want to do and how they've played and defended the four teams that they've played going into our game, knowing that everybody defends us a little bit differently, and that's fine. We can adjust to that as well. But look, when you're going to run the football, there's somebody that's going to be responsible for every gap. You know what I mean? So, presenting them with different questions and different run fits is part of what we do, and we just got to keep, hammering away and keep falling forward.
1: Obviously, the run game has been a huge strength for your guys' defense. Only one team has gone over 100 yards. No single back has. What's allowed you guys to be so effective against the run?
2: Yeah, same thing as we talk about on offense. I think our guys are playing well up front. Our defensive line, the way we rotate those guys, our linebackers, we thought would be a strength, and they are. I think schematically we're doing a good job. And then we're just a simple thing, which, again, is important in a game like this. We're just tackling well. And so numbers like that usually are a component of not giving up explosive runs, right? Because that's what skews your yardage. So that's key because this back is really, really good, and he's really good at breaking tackles.
1: You mentioned their back. Did want to ask you about their quarterback, Alberto Mendoza. Can really extend the play. It seems like a lot of what they do is built around him.
2: Yeah, it's it's coming from the NFL as their coordinator does. Usually that means it's a quarterback centered offense, still similar to Stanford. He's a great athlete, has a lot of belief in his ability to get out of trouble. Wants to scramble to throw. Will run, for sure, and he can run because he's fast, but loves scrambling to throw, and so you really got to stay disciplined in your coverage.
1: Coming in, and a lot of the guys on this team have been a part of this for a long time now, you guys have won six consecutive games away from home in conference play. What has been the secret to that success away from home?
2: Well, we told our team in our Friday meeting, the big thing is turnovers. We were +8 on the road a year ago when we went 4-0 in the league, and so protecting the ball when you're on the road, because those are big momentum plays, they get a home crowd into it. Taking the ball away has the opposite effect, right? It kind of subdues the crowd, and playing on a short field with what we're going to experience in this game is going to be super important.
1: Finally, Coach, I'll let you on this, and maybe you touched on it. The weather, a lot of unknowns, rain, wind, what have you, everything that comes with it. Ball security going to be important. What else is important in those types of conditions?
2: Well, field position. It's funny. You may remember one of the master games of field position in conditions I've ever been a part of was David Cutcliffe at Miami in, I think, 17 or 18, and kept punting Miami deep and, making Miami play on long field, which they couldn't do. And it was really what it became about. It became about where the ball was and where we were scrimmaging from. It may end up being one of those type of affairs. You have to be able to respond to the changing conditions. If you believe the forecast, the first half might be different than the second half. So you just got to be present, respond to the conditions, and do what's best to make it harder, the hardest possible on Georgia Tech to drive the length of the field.
1: Coach, we appreciate the time. Good luck today.
2: Thank you.
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0: going. It starts with an onside kick, and Salas has it. Oh, trickery right out of the gates.
1: That's all coaching.
0: A give to Shepard, still on his feet. Oh, he slipped through. Touchdown. Pressure comes from his left. He doesn't see it. O'Connor hit it from behind. The ball is out, and Duke has it.
2: How about that for the Blue Devils?
0: Here's a snap. They bring the blitz. It doesn't get home. It's Hazley underneath. Jeremiah into the end zone. It's over.
2: Yeah, baby.
0: The Blue Devils have won the ACC.
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0: And hello again from Atlanta, where the Blue Devils are back to work this afternoon, coming in at 4-0 as they head out on the road in ACC play for the first time this season, looking to extend some lengthy streaks, trying to find a ninth consecutive win. If they can pull that off, it'd be the first time since 1941, equaling the longest winning streak in program history. They've also got another streak that's been going for the better part of a year and a half. They've won six straight away from home in ACC play. That is the longest active streak in the country, and tied for the longest streak in program history. But as they take on Georgia Tech today, it's about ending a streak. They've lost five in a row to the Yellow Jackets, something that is front and center for Manny Diaz's bunch this afternoon. As we welcome you to our perch here at Bobby Dodd Stadium, David Shumate alongside the 2013 Coastal Division captain. All those things. Dave Harding, how we doing? We thought we were going to be playing in a hurricane, but pretty good weather today.
2: Pretty good weather. That's definitely the story heading into this one. How these teams were going to have to adjust to what we expected to be a washout, ton of rain, ton of wind. Instead, we've got some breezy conditions, but otherwise dry. That definitely favors the offense. We should see some points today.
0: Yeah, cloudy temperatures in the 60s, maybe a sprinkle or shower or two, and the wind might be the biggest factor. Kind of swirling at about 10 to 15 miles per hour. But the Blue Devils are here in Atlanta. We're talking about this earlier. Jeremiah Hazley has been such a big piece of this team offensively the last couple of years, but he got his first career game here in Atlanta a long time ago, 2022. He's playing defense. He was playing linebacker, but he's also part of a group that has never beaten Georgia Tech. I asked him about that this week.
4: Definitely front and center. I mean, you want to treat every game like it's another game, but we see it as, like, I see it as, especially other older guys in the room, like a UNC kind of game. Obviously being 0-3 since 2022 for myself, and then obviously under Coach Diaz, we haven't beaten them as well. So there's definitely a chip on our shoulder for sure, you know, walking into this thing, knowing that we've left a lot out there against Georgia Tech. So it's, yeah, definitely personal this week.
2: Personal for the star tight end. Not typically good for the defense because he's a great player, and this team has played best when they've got a little bit of an edge, when they take it personally. Got to look to last year. This team's trying to do a lot of things that the ACC championship team couldn't do. They beat Tulane. They beat Illinois, and obviously today another opportunity to avenge a loss at home to Georgia Tech a season ago.
0: And last time out, they put up 62 against William & Mary. In total, throwing for 352 yards. Walker Egitt had 182 of those and two touchdown tosses. Of course, when you think about weather, everyone starts to think about the quarterback. I asked him about his approach to the weather here today.
5: We're going to have a game plan. We just got to be able to dominate no matter what it is. So I think that's the biggest thing. We can't let conditions determine our conditioning, and I think that's something that we got to be able to live by as well.
2: What I hear him say is it's football weather. It doesn't matter. They're going to go out there, line up, and play. I do believe any kind of weather situation, whether that's a breeze or if it does kind of mist a little bit, favors the team that plays fundamentally sound football on a consistent basis. Duke, to this point in the season, has played incredibly well fundamentally. They've taken care of the football. They've limited negative plays. Georgia Tech, on the other hand, has not. But both of these teams coming off of an extended break, both coming off of bye weeks. So how do they adjust? How do they get right back into the flow of game action and game speed is to be determined. But luckily to this point, that weather factor not as much as what we expected.
0: About 5 minutes or so away from kickoff. You may have just tipped your hand, but let's dive into our keys to the game. They're presented by DirecTV. What are you looking at today?
2: Yeah, fundamentals are important, but at the end of the day, this game's going to be won along the line of scrimmage. The Duke offensive line getting out there, able to impose their will, open up running lanes for Nate Shepard. Whether it's raining or not, the Duke offense is predicated on the play of the Duke running back and the star that he is. Got to find ways to get lanes open for him to run successfully. Defensively, Georgia Tech, two really good weapons in the backfield, whether that's Alberto Mendoza or Justice Haynes, the running back. The front has to get after him. They've got to set the edge in the run game and pressure Mendoza, the quarterback, as often as they can to limit his looks down the field. Because if he's got time, incredibly accurate with a very strong arm.
0: And those were your keys to the game presented by DirecTV, a proud partner of Duke Athletics. Stream the Blue Devils satellite free on DirecTV. We told you the Blue Devils have lost five in a row in the series. Their last win here in Atlanta, 2018. They won it 28-14. Trying to break that streak here this afternoon. Get back in the win column against the Yellow Jackets, and we'll kick it off when you come back to Atlanta.
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1: So second down and 14 off the Stanford 32. Egan from the shotgun takes the snap, gives it to Shepard. Huge hole. Cuts left, 25. Look out. Shepard's loose to the house. Touchdown. Nate Shepard gallops in.
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3: Welcome back to Bobby Dodd Stadium in Atlanta, Georgia for Duke and Georgia Tech. You know, the last time the Blue Devils hit the field at home against William & Mary, they used 89 players in that contest, as coaches like to say. They were able to work on their depth for future games. Well, they're going to test that depth right off the bat in this game at one position. Place kicker Cosme Salas got injured in practice this week. He's out today, and his true freshman backup, who's Gavin Strange, was able to actually get in on 7 snaps against William & Mary, 3 extra points and 3 kickoffs. So he's at least had some game experience before he has to take those place kicking duties today for the Blue Devils. Last year he was kicking in high school down in Texas, where he made 102 extra points, considered the number 6 kicker in the country in 24/7 sports. And guys, he also played defensive back in high school and had 50 tackles and an interception last year. So good athlete out there at the kicking position today for the Blue Devils, David.
1: Yeah, we were watching him in pregame warm-ups, Dave. Plenty of leg from beyond 50.
4: Yeah, 52-yarder easily. Hopefully he doesn't have to use his tackling skills today.
1: The two teams are headed out for the coin toss. The Blue Devils looking sharp, breaking out some new unis today. The all-black looks on the road with Gothic text and white on the lids and Gothic text and white on the jerseys with white numerals and lettering and obviously black jerseys and pants. For Georgia Tech, they are wearing white jerseys here today, navy blue pants, gold numerals and lettering, and a white helmet with a REC logo for the first time on the lid. 65th anniversary of when they acquired the car, so to speak. That is the Ramblin' REC that they drive out onto the field here. And as the teams are at midfield for the coin toss, let's listen into our referee, Mike Roach, to see who wins the toss.
5: Duke, it'll be your toss to call. The ACC logo will be the heads. The shirts and stripes on the back will be the tails. I'm going to toss in the air to land on the ground. I'm going to ask for your call first. Tails. Tails is the call. And it is a tails. Duke has won the toss and elected to defer that option to the second half.
1: All right, so as the Blue Devils defer, we're going to see Gavin Strange. Right off the bat, he's going to kick off. Of course, he played a little bit last week in the blowout win over William & Mary. 4 kickoffs for 252 yards. Now, some of those were intentionally kicked short, but a couple of touchbacks mixed in as well, and we'll see how it goes here this afternoon. Big spot for him, also had a couple of extra points. The freshman out of Southlake, Texas. We mentioned the Widows are 4-0 coming in, 1-0 in the ACC. Georgia Tech is 1-3 coming into this one, 0-1 league. They were off last week as well after falling at Stanford 34-27, and Dave, hearing Brent Key talk all week long around this team, it doesn't feel like scheme has been a big part of what they're focused on. It feels like just getting the vibes back around here has been a huge point of emphasis.
4: And how they start this game is going to be a huge point of emphasis. And getting the football, they're going to come out and try to set the tone. It'll be important for the Blue Devils on both sides of the ball, but especially on defense, to be able to limit Mendoza and what he wants to do. That's a pass-first look. When he gets out scrambling, he's looking to pass the ball. Then when they're running the football, Justice Haynes, phenomenally talented running back, able to break through tackles. You've got to be physical and set the tone early in this one.
1: We are on the west side of the stadium looking across at the Blue Devil bench, and we're going to watch the Blue Devils go left to right here. In the opening quarter, the breeze that we're talking about is kind of a cross breeze, blowing in from the east as Isaias, the Hurricane, makes his way up the East Coast, and it kind of swirls when it gets in the stadium. So we'll keep you up to date as the afternoon moves along. But otherwise, great day for football. The Blue Devils look for a 5th consecutive win to start the season, and away we go as Strange drives it. Rakeem Smith, 5 yards deep in the end zone, going to bring it out on the right side of the field to the 10. The 15 has a seam and popped as he crossed the 20 to the 22-yard line. So good kick coverage out there

0: Luke Murgat in on the stop, and Georgia Tech will start at their 22-yard line as we take a look at this defense headlined by Jonathan Packey, the coordinator. How good are they? 11 points per game. That's all they've allowed. That's second in the ACC, just 63.8 yards per game rushing. That is good for third in the conference, and we'll roll out the starters. We'll start on the defensive line. Familiar faces. Bryce Davis out there, the sophomore out of Greensboro. Tyshawn Reed, David Anderson, and Preston Watson will get the start at tackle. And Alberto Mendoza is the quarterback for Georgia Tech off the right hash, off their own 22. Haynes, the tailback to his left, will get the carry on first down and slip through one tackle, not the second, ridden down as he got out to the 25-yard line. And an early stop for Kendall Johnson. Good to see him back out there. Didn't play because of an injury in the game against William & Mary. As you would expect, Luke Murgat, Nick Morris out there at linebacker as well. And then the secondary, Pelichotta and Stone are the safeties. Loud and Flowers are the corners. Second down and seven off their own 25-yard line. Here's the snap to throw. Mendoza for the first time in the flat, the tight end. Chris Corbo across the 35 and tripped up as he got to the 39-yard line. Not normally the huge pass-catching tight end. That's Kevin Roach, the guy at 6'9". But Corbo with his sixth catch of the season, the transfer from Dartmouth, and a first down for Georgia Tech just shy of the 40.
1: And Georgia Tech going a little bit of tempo here. They brought the tight end across the formation at the snap, and the man defender got picked off, unable to run with him.
0: So first down this time off the left hash. And Mendoza to throw again to the right this time. The Blue Devils pursue it through an arm tackle from Murgat and a pickup of close to 8 yards out to the 48-yard line. The catch made by Jordan Allen, 19th catch of the season. Came in 15th in the league in terms of receptions, just shy of 12 yards per reception. Mendoza, the quarterback, coming off a career-high 268-yard passing performance with two touchdowns out on the farm. Second down and two. Haynes still the tailback there without Malachi Hosley today. Traylon Maxwell, or Maddox, I should say, will be the backup. And here comes pressure on this play, and it's thrown to nobody. He was in the pocket. You wonder about grounding because he dirted it in front of Flowers. And the head linesman comes over for a word. I do wonder about intentional grounding, Dave, there, because there was not a receiver, and he was in the pocket. And Mike Roach is talking with the near side head linesman. And here comes a penalty marker.
1: Yeah, the definition of grounding.
2: Intentional grounding, offense number 15. Penalties of loss of down at the spot of the foul will be third down.
0: And with that comes the loss of down. And Dave, early in the year, that's kind of been the Alberto Mendoza experience. Does a lot of really good things, but every now and then will do something that hurts him.
1: Yeah, and part of that is because he's had to make decisions under duress. Mm-hmm. They're no exception to it. A ton of pressure along the line of scrimmage. Blue Devils right in his face, and he panics a little bit to get rid of the football. They were trying to take a shot deep there off a little play-action fake.
0: So they spotted at the 41, third down and nine. They need midfield. Here comes pressure. Quick throw to the left. It's caught. 45, and oh, what a hit! Rocked by Pelichot as he got to the 49-yard line. Allen is a yard shy of the first down.
1: Pelichotta's nickname is Juice. He brought a little juice there. Absolutely leveled him, and looks like Tech's going to go for this one on fourth and short.
0: 4 of 8 this year on fourth down they are. The Blue Devils have one of the best fourth down defenses in the country. Only one conversion allowed on 8 attempts. Leads the ACC. Georgia Tech huddling about 3 yards off the line of scrimmage. They break it quickly, and they're going to go from under center, and the push is close. I don't know if he got there. It's going to depend on the spot. Stacked up, they're going to say maybe just enough to midfield for a first down. Sneaking under center was Maddox, the backup tailback. And, Dave, one of those whatever they called on the field is going to be hard to overturn because it was just a pile of bodies.
1: Yeah, I was actually surprised at how the linesman came running in so confidently. You couldn't see very much at all. Kind of a tush-push feel to it. Offensive line came out in four-point stances. Everybody lunged forward, got just enough.
0: No score. Georgia Tech has crossed midfield now. Here's Haynes running to the right through the arms of Davis, and he'll get as far as the 44-yard line with a pickup of a little more than five. We're over 3 minutes gone here in the opening quarter. This is the initial drive for either side. And for this Duke defense today, Dave, it's an interesting challenge with Georgia Tech. Some of the injuries on the offensive line, they get their center Riggs back today. McKinney, the left tackle, is out. But it's been a little bit of a mixed bag offensively for Georgia Tech. Kind of hard to prepare for, I would think. As Haynes is in a pistol set, the tailback gets the carry, looking for space on the right, cuts back, nowhere to go. Swallowed up, good discipline defensively for the Blue Devils, staying in their rush lanes, and Nick Morris there to stop them, and now it's third down and three.
1: Yeah, that was great defense on the backside. Morris as well as Murgat did not over-pursue. Haynes, the running back's really good at redirecting late. If he sees it get bunched up as he's heading off one direction, he will reverse field and make you pay if you don't maintain edge control on defense.
0: Here's a wrinkle. Direct snap. Haynes running to the right. He gets it, and he's loose. 40, 35, 30. Bounces it outside 20 and goes out of bounds just shy of the 15-yard line. They lined up Mendoza, the quarterback, in the slot on the left. Direct snap to the running back, and he found a bunch of space over there on the right.
1: Well, it's exactly what we just talked about. The Blue Devils did well the play before. They did not on the next play, and that's getting bunched up. There's no contain, no edge defender maintaining the outside integrity of the defense, and Haynes sees that easily, bounces it outside for the first down.
0: So fresh set of downs at the little 16-yard line. 10.5 minutes to play in the opening quarter. Mendoza to throw. Pump fakes to the right. Rolls to the left. Escapes. Looking downfield. Squares his shoulders and fires one incomplete along the left sideline. Good coverage by Day-Day Stone going step for step with the intended target on the near side of the field. And it falls incomplete for the tight end, Gavin Harris.
1: David, you talked about it being difficult to prepare for this game with having Georgia Tech a couple weeks to get ready for it. Didn't know what to expect. Already on this opening drive, we've seen the direct snap. We've seen the lineup and go for it on fourth down. Numerous different running styles, screen passes. The kitchen sink's being thrown at this Duke defense right now. Very difficult to react to.
0: Second down and 10. Mendoza out of the shotgun. Maddox to his right. Sends him in motion out to the left. Mendoza to throw, but a flag first. Looks like an early start on the right side of the offensive line.
3: Flag on the play.
2: Before the snap, false start. Offense number 69. 5-yard penalty. Second down.
0: That's the right guard, Joseph Iannotta, the transfer from Alabama. He did not play against Stanford. He was dealing with an injury. As we said, Riggs was as well, the center. But it does make it second down and 15 now at the 21-yard line. And some changes for Georgia Tech as Daylon Pinson, the wideout, comes back into the ballgame. And 4.5 minutes gone here in the opening quarter. First drive of the football game for either side. And Georgia Tech has made it to the Blue Devil 21-yard line. Mendoza to throw here. Quick throw to the left into the arms of Jordan Allen. The Blue Devils bottle it up, but he slips through a tackle and tripped up as he got to the 18-yard line. Day-Day Stone made the stop. They got 4 of the 5 yards they lost back, and it's second down and 11. Good pursuit by Stone because the initial tackle was broken.
1: Yeah, Pelichotta was there quickly, wraps up around his legs, but was able to break through that initial contact. And it's team defense. That's the thing that we've seen time and time again out of this group, rallying to the ball if initially the tackle's not made.
0: Third down and 11 from the shotgun. It's Mendoza. Takes the snap. Here comes a four-man rush. He's in trouble. Quick throw to the left sideline. Great coverage on the outside. And the little, oh, here comes a flag. I thought Keon Loud had really good coverage, but he's going to get ticketed for pass interference.
1: That's
0: Isaiah Furman was the intended target.
1: Baffling call. Phenomenal con.
2: Pass interference. Defense number one. Automatic first down.
1: Keon Loud was in stride the whole way. Kept his face toward the quarterback. Read the ball. Makes a play on it. I do not see how that is a pass interference call.
0: 9:36 to play in the opening quarter. It sets up Georgia Tech with first and goal at the 5-yard line. As this march continues, one that began all the way back at their own 22. Haynes, the tailback, is to the right of Mendoza. Here's the shotgun snap. He will get the carry. Running to the right. Stood up at the line and driven backwards. Outstanding pressure through the middle of the Blue Devil defense. Davis in there again. And he's going to lose a half a yard or so outside the five.
3: Number 55, who's
1: a great penetration along the line of scrimmage.
3: Second and goal.
1: Having these offensive linemen back for Georgia Tech definitely makes... Oh, as I say that, Riggs, the center, comes off.
0: And Will Reed comes in. Riggs had been dinged up, and that pressure came right where he would have been trying
1: to
0: block somebody.
1: Yep.
0: And a pistol set now for Mendoza with Justice Haynes right behind him. And from the shotgun, everybody ready. Here's the snap. Fake the handoff. Looking to the right. Allen in the flat, makes the catch, takes it in for the touchdown. Georgia Tech cashes in on their first drive with 8:47 to play in the opening quarter. They're on the board first. It's 6-0 here as Mendoza has his 7th touchdown toss of the season, and Jordan Allen takes it in for the first time this year.
1: Little motion early. They bring Allen from outside. He lines up and off the left tackle and an H-back set at the snap, runs into the right flat out of the backfield, and no defender accounts for him.
0: Here's Aiden Burr on for the extra point. The right-footed kicker sends it through. And Georgia Tech, 12 plays, 78 yards, a little more than 6 minutes off this opening quarter clock. And they have the early lead. We'll take a break. Duke will have it for the first time when we come back trailing 7-0.
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12: Welcome back to Atlanta. Georgia Tech takes the first series of the game and drives it down the field for a touchdown. The Yellow Jackets leading at home 7-0 over the Duke Blue Devils. You know, in this first month of the season, Duke unleashed the leading rusher in the nation in sophomore Nate Shepard, who's run for over 160 yards per game, 30 more than his nearest challenger. But he's not the only back in the stable. Let's meet the Blue Devils' primary ball carriers.
13: Nate Shepard, running back. Sophomore, Mandeville, Louisiana.
14: C.J. Campbell, running back, grad student, Kaplan, Louisiana.
15: Javion Tantalus, running back, freshman, Naples, Florida.
12: You know, Shepard not only leads the nation in yards per game, but he's also first in runs of 10 yards or more with 23, and he scored 9 touchdowns, 6 on the ground and 3 receiving. Now, Campbell, he's a sixth-year guy who's had stops at Rutgers, Florida State, and FAU, and he's been the first running back off the bench so far, with along with one start when the Blue Devils played the opening week of the William & Mary game with a two-back set. And then Tantalus has played the last two games and scored a touchdown in each one. He certainly knows where that end zone is after scoring 30 touchdowns as a high school senior last year. And we might see C.J. Givers, who had a highlight with a 28-yard touchdown explosion against William & Mary. He's back in familiar territory. He did his high school up 85 from here in Roswell, Georgia. So David, Blue Devils getting ready to go on offense for the first time today, trailing 7-0.
0: Looking forward to seeing that rushing attack that certainly will be front and center. To remind you, the Blue Devils football is brought to you in part by Coca-Cola. Passionate fans and an ice cold Coca-Cola. Now that's a winning combo. Fan work is thirsty work. Enjoy a Coca-Cola. You just heard from John Roth down on the field, David Schumann and Dave Harding up here in the booth. John Rose, our producer and engineer, back inside our network studios, as always, is Jeff Hamblin. It'll be Jaden Moore and C.J. Campbell back deep to return the kickoff as we see things on the west side of the stadium. Littles will move left to right here in the opening quarter, getting set to get it for the first time. And Aiden Burr handles the kickoff duties for Georgia Tech. 22 this year so far, 20 have gone for touchbacks. He's got a strong leg. We'll see what he does here. Drives it, low liner that hits at the 8 and bounds out of bounds, but not before it got to the end zone. So the Blue Devils will start at the 25-yard line, and we'll see Walker Egan and company make their way out there, trailing 7-0. Of course, the young man out of Santa Clarita, California, 6'3", 235. And you can see his comfort, Dave Harding, growing week by week.
1: You can. You can see the chemistry that he's developing with his receivers. Obviously, Nate Shepard and the talent that he is at running back helps alleviate some of the pressure. But he gets in a great job of making sound decisions with the football.
0: And of course, Nate Shepard, the talented tailback out of Mandeville, Louisiana, standing to his right. They go off the left hash, off the 25-yard line, first and 10. Here's a snap, a give to Shepard. Straight ahead, not much room, bounces outside right, and thrown down. And the officials say it wasn't late, so it's a loss of a yard, and fired up is Tawfiq Thomas, the fifth-year player out of Tampa, Florida. It'll be second down and 11. Three tight ends start the game, Jeremiah Haseley, Nate Kariski, and Jake Taylor. Jaden Moore was the wideout, and the guys along the offensive line left to right. Nick Del Grande, the grad transfer from Coastal Carolina. Jordan Larson, the left guard. Matt Craycraft is the center. Bradley Smith at right guard. And Braden Miller, the grad transfer from Cal, is the right tackle. Second down and 11. Here's Kariski in the backfield as they give a handoff to Nate Shepard running to the right. Not much there. Flag down as well as he's brought down at about the line of scrimmage. And now we check the marker. It was thrown by our referee, Mike Roach. And we'll see what that's about. There's also Blue Devils slow getting to his feet. It looks to be Matt Craycraft the center, and it's a chop block against the Blue Devils. Or at least that's the initial signal.
1: I think they're going to call it on Jeremiah Hazley.
2: Personal foul. Illegal block below the waist. Offense number 85. The penalties decline. It'll be third down.
1: Hazley came back across the play. And the problem is he went low on the defender outside of the tackle box.
0: And on third down and 11, we see Jared Richardson come in, the grad transfer from Penn, the wideout, and Jonah Burton, the grad transfer from Idaho State. As the Blue Devils need 11 out to the 35-yard line. This year on third down, they converted a 43% clip. Georgia Tech allows them at a 41% clip. Just underway, the Blue Devils down by a touchdown. About midway through the opening quarter, this is their first drive. And from the shotgun, here's Egitt. Everybody ready, a slap of the hands and the snap. Back pedals, has plenty of time. Fires over the middle, it's caught. And it's Nate Shepard, and he moves the pile for a first down. Drove the legs beyond the 35-yard line. He didn't have it with initial contact, Dave. He just overpowered the linebackers for Georgia Tech. Yeah,
1: incredible awareness by Nate Shepard to know where he is on the football field and where that line to gain is.
0: And the Blue Devils come quickly to the line using some tempo here. Egitt ready from the shotgun. Here is the snap. A give to Shepard through the right side. This time he's got room near the 40-yard line and a pickup of close to five on first down. And imagine a little bit of a chance to exhale out here on the road to not go three and out after Georgia Tech had scored that touchdown. Look, we've got a long, long way to go as we roll under 7 minutes to play here in the opening quarter. And the Blue Devils down 7-0. But to keep the offense out there and kind of find your rhythm.
1: Absolutely. And to overcome a negative play on first down, a penalty later on second down, this gets some momentum and you can start to move the football a little bit. Get off the student section. It's loud back there where the Blue Devils just were.
0: Here's the shotgun snap to Egitt running to the left. It's Shepard through the hole, and he'll get as far as the 41-yard line with a pickup of two. It'll bring up third down and four.
1: You got to keep chipping away at the ground game, David. Georgia Tech's really talented. They've got some very good defensive linemen. Thomas already, we saw him on the first play with the TFL, but they don't rotate all that many. So might not have success early on, but as the game wears on, Nate Shepard should be able to find some running lanes.
0: They need the 45 for a first down. The sound system at full volume here in Atlanta.
1: Yeah, no kidding.
0: Egitt with Shepard to his right and an early timeout taken by Brent Key. Now he's saying I didn't call timeout. And the head linesman is over.
1: TV's going. So
2: Georgia Tech takes his first time out of the half.
0: So they do call a timeout. It'll extend a full, take it as well. 6 minutes to play in our opening quarter. The Blue Devils trail at 7-0.
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0: Here in Atlanta. 6 minutes to play in our opening quarter. The Blue Devils looking at 3rd and 4, trailing 7-0. This is their first drive of the ball game. And as we come up on 4 o'clock here on the East Coast, 10 seconds for station identification. This is Duke football from Learfield. Well, don't forget to begin your football weekends by watching Duke All Access with head coach Manny Diaz. The 30-minute show debuts every Friday beginning at 12 noon on the Duke Athletics YouTube channel. Each episode spotlights player features, big game moments, and unique insights from Coach Diaz and our own Dave Harding. Speaking of Dave Harding, he's hanging out with me up here in the booth. Dry conditions here, but on the field too. John Roth is thankful as the fans of Hurricane Isaias have made their way through. There's some heavy rain overnight, but no rain to speak of at the moment, although there's some clouds around, so you can't rule out a shower. What do they call it, a low ceiling?
1: And some of these buildings are in the clouds. Crazy. Tall buildings, but still. Hope nobody was planning to watch the game from up there. Obstructed view, to say the least.
0: Actually, pretty good view. It's a cool scene. Not with Bobby Dodd Stadium in downtown Atlanta. As the Blue Devils look at 3rd down and 4, we've seen Nate Shepard carry the ball 3 times for 5 yards. He also has a 23-yard catch mixed in there as well.
1: That play of the game to this point, first down reception. He knew exactly the line to gain. He was about 2 yards short, kept fighting, churning his feet, pumping them up and down, fought to get to that first down marker.
0: Well, now they got to find the first down marker again, looking at 3rd and 4 off the 41-yard line. Shepard is out there, as is Jonah Burton, the wideout. Looks like he's going to be on the right side of the formation as they're huddling back at the 35-yard line. And Richardson, the wideout, is on the left side of the formation. Jeremiah Haisley lined up like a wideout on the right as well. 3rd down and 4. Everybody ready. In motion comes Burton. He's going to go to the left now. And here is the shotgun snap. Here comes the blitz. Dump it off to the right. Shepard catches it. Going to have to break a tackle and slip down as he got to the 39-yard line. There is a flag as well. Perhaps a hold. We'll see what that's about.
1: I think blocking the back on Haisley.
0: Zachary Toby made the stop. And the officials are talking it over. Blindside block.
1: Good call. Tried to get the screen.
2: Personal foul, legal blindside block. Offense number 85. Penalties declined. Defense will take the result of the play. 4th down.
0: Penalties have been a problem this year. 65 penalty yards per game. That's 10th in the league. And
1: one of the worst. Blue
0: Devils have been flagged a bunch here early.
1: Yeah, Haisley's had two of them. I think both have been good calls. That one is a little screen trying to set it up along the Georgia Tech sideline. Haisley's got to set the key block. Got behind his defender, and instead of just letting him go and allowing the ball carrier to make a play, throws a shoulder into his back.
0: So after 1 first down, Cade Reynoldson to punt, nice and high, end over end. Allen makes the catch, did not call for a fair catch, and turns upfield 20-25 down the sideline, cuts back to the middle at the 40, and ushered out of bounds as he got to the 44-yard line. So a big return after a pretty good punt. And it's good field position for Georgia Tech. They're going to say he went out at the 46, in fact. And we've got another timeout. 5:31 to play in the opening quarter. The Blue Devils trail at 7-0.
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0: Top 5:31 to play here in the opening quarter. The Blue Devils down by a touchdown on the road. Georgia Tech has it back after their initial march with 78 yards. Mendoza with the 5-yard touchdown pass to his favorite target on the outside, Jordan Allen, and that's the lone touchdown so far. Well, if you're on the go and want to stay connected to live college sports anywhere in the country, download the free Varsity Network app available on Apple and Android. It's easier than ever to listen live and keep up with your favorite teams. Don't miss a moment. Get the Varsity Network app now. And, Dave, each team has had the football once, and I imagine we're still kind of in the feeling out process. But do you think that's starting to wind down as we get later here in the quarter?
1: I do. I think Georgia Tech, especially on their opening drive, threw all sorts of stuff at the Duke defense. And there's an opportunity. Luckily, Duke was able to get a first down just on that most recent drive to allow the defense some time to adjust. But after the opening drive, usually, too, that's not scripted, you get to get a feel for what actually the flavor of the game's going to be. One thing that was interesting on that first series for Georgia Tech, they had three or four screens that they threw, and coming into this game, that hadn't really been something they did much of. So look for Jonathan Patke, the rest of that defensive coaching staff, to make adjustments accordingly. You know, a screen is something you do when the defense is ultra-aggressive, when you're playing a little bit of man. So an opportunity maybe for Duke to disguise their coverage a little bit and play a little bit more consistently.
0: And a change for Georgia Tech today. Both coordinators, the offense coordinator George Godsey and the defense coordinator Jason Seymour, have moved up to the booth. They've been on the field through their first four games, but Brent Key and clearly his staff wanting to switch up the viewpoints for the coordinators, they're upstairs today.
1: They're just trying to find what works. They haven't figured it out yet. Their backs are against the wall. This is a hungry group that has not achieved what they believe they're capable of. And I agree, the talent is much better than what their record would show. So making those adjustments during the open date, so far, they're playing well.
0: And they've got it first down at their own 45-yard line. A little bit of low snap. Mendoza to throw. Fires into the flat. On the right, it's caught by the tight end. And an arm tackle missed. And that's going to allow the tight end, Gavin Harris, to get across midfield into Blue Devil territory at the 49-yard line. So a windy, slick conditions a little bit, Dave, but we've seen some missed tackles early.
1: Yeah, there were two or three on that play alone. Pelichotta's getting tested. The safety has had some one-on-one opportunities, and he's come up short a couple times.
0: Second down and four. Here's a snap. Mendoza, quick toss to the right for Haynes. Looking for space, not much there. He's going to be dropped for a loss. Luke Murgat takes him to the other side of midfield, back to the 49-yard line.
1: Great identification by Murgat. Read the play the whole way at the snap. Realizes it's going to be a little pitch to the outside. He runs full speed to take away any of that threat toward the sideline. Squares up well, makes a sound tackle.
0: So third and a little more than five. They need the Blue Devil 45 for a first down. Mendoza with Haynes to his right. From the shotgun, he's ready. Here's the snap. Here comes pressure immediately. Fires to the right on a slant. Juggled and caught. And it's a first down for Allen to the Blue Devil 41-yard line. They brought the pressure, but the quick throw on the slant was there. And Georgia Tech moved the six.
1: Yeah, playing off coverage. The leverage is there. Mendoza sees it, even with pressure. Very good throw. Under duress, right on the money.
0: And as we approach 4 minutes to play in the opening quarter, Georgia Tech has crossed midfield for the second time today, leading 7-0. Mendoza from the shotgun takes the snap, gives it to Haynes, outside left, turns it upfield at the 40, flag down behind the play, and he's brought down as he got to the 37-yard line by Pelichotta. And now we check the marker in the area you might expect offensive holding.
1: I think he had two or three holds there, but I think they're going to call Riggs, the center, who's back in the game, been struggling with a lower body injury.
2: Holding, offense number 70, 10-yard penalty, first down.
0: I remember told you I love it when you're right.
1: I do too. It doesn't happen very often. That's why we love it so much.
0: And that does definitely change the dynamic here. First and 20 as it goes back to the other side of midfield at the 49-yard line. And that is one of the risks you run. Look, we see with Nate Shepard from a Duke side of things, too. Haynes can really bounce it and misdirection stuff, but that's also where jerseys get tugged, right, for offensive linemen?
1: Yeah, absolutely. The redirect.
0: Mm-hmm. Here's a snap and a straight handoff this time. Oh, good stick in the hole. Not much doing. Maybe a yard or so to midfield. It'll bring up second down and 19. There has not been much treading for Maddox and company, the tailback, that time straight up the middle.
1: Oh, goodness. Not only great tackling by the linebackers, but the explosion along the line of scrimmage
0: Columbus initially. In the backfield immediately.
1: I mean, incredible.
0: Murgat and Watson in the area.
1: Was it Columbus?
0: Yeah.
1: Yeah. Whew.
0: Second and 19. From the shotgun, it's Mendoza. Looking it over as we approach 3 minutes to play in the opening quarter. A little bit low snap, ready to throw, though. Looking downfield, nobody's open. Escapes to the left. Davis cuts that off. Fires to the sideline, high and caught. And out of bounds at the 36-yard line. It'll be about 5 yards shy of a first down, but hauled in by Isaiah Furman, the transfer from Elon. It'll bring up third down and 5.
1: Good coverage early, but that one's all on Mendoza, the quarterback. The pressure doesn't get to him. He stands firm in the pocket. With time, if you don't get pressure on him, he's going to find somebody open, and he did just that there. Just a hole in the defense late, and he's able to exploit it.
0: Maddox, the tailback, is to the left of Mendoza here on third and 5. They need the 31. From the shotgun, here's the snap. Looking downfield, Mendoza taking his time, has time, trying to escape to the left, fires downfield, high and incomplete. Intended for Kevin Roach, the tight end. Good coverage downfield, and now on fourth and 5, what does Brent Key want to do?
1: And that's the matchup you want. That's Roach, who's 6'9", going against Pelichata, who doesn't even break 6 feet. So the mismatch was there, just overthrown a little too high. It looks like they're going to go for it.
0: And a big opportunity here for a fourth down stop, set up good field position if you can get off the field, as Georgia Tech again needs the 31-yard line. 2:25 to play in the opening quarter, clock stop. Georgia Tech with the 7-0 lead, and here's 4th and 5. A bunch formation to the right, Mendoza out of the shotgun. Here's the snap. Here comes pressure. Backpedals, launches down the left sideline, overthrown and incomplete out of bounds. There's a flag down, back it around the line of scrimmage. We'll check that marker, but the Bulldogs are off the field, barring the penalty.
1: Yeah, Luke Murgat did a phenomenal job getting on an edge there. Riggs again.
2: Holding offense number 52. That penalty is declined. The turnover on downs. First down for Duke.
0: Kevin P is who they flagged, but it looks like they had options.
1: Well, they were both holding. They turned around because he split the guard in the center with such explosion. They both tried to hold on and slow down that rush.
0: And I know the holding call set up first and 20, but the pressure created the holding call. And a big moment after that long punt return for this Duke defense to get off the field after Georgia Tech seemed to have some momentum that was building. And now you flip it. Duke's offense starts at the 36.
1: Yeah, absolutely. A phenomenal response, especially after that opening series like we talked about. Got so much thrown at them. They go to the sideline, adjust, regroup, and get a pivotal stop on the second timeout.
0: So Egitt off the right hash, moving left to right. 2:20 to play in the opening quarter. Down 7-0. He goes to work. Looking to the right, fires that way. Pass batted down and incomplete. Trying to get it to Jeremiah Hazley in the flat. Coming up the field was Taze McCoy. The transfer from Oklahoma State got a hand on it, batted it down, and it's second down and 10. And as you said earlier, the injuries along the defensive line, they're missing Jordan Walker. They're missing Noah Carter. It showed up at least early in the season in the second half. They're really good up front. Those guys just get tired as the game moves along.
1: Exactly. And that's the defensive end, McCoy, there. It's not biting on the fake, staying outside with the tight end.
0: On second and 10, a carry for Shepard to the left side, and he'll get as far as the 39-yard line with a pickup of 3. And now downfield, Burton spilled whoever was trying to cover him. It'll be third down and 7. There isn't a marker out there.
1: This old Coastal Division matchup. There's no love lost between either of these teams.
0: I don't know. Burton blew him down, or maybe
1: chippy.
0: It was the breeze.
1: Luckily, the officials probably gave a little more credit to the breeze than Burton.
0: So off the 39, they need the 46. Shepard to the right of Walker Egan. In motion comes Hazley. He'll line up in the slot on the left. Here comes a 5-man rush. Walker with time fires to the left. There is Hazley, and he's got a first down out of bounds to the 47-yard line. What do they call it? A rub route on the outside? It got Hazley free, and it's a first down.
1: You know what? I love it when you're right, too, and that's exactly what happened. That rub, it's not a pick, but it creates just enough separation for Hazley to get open. One receiver goes deep. Hazley cuts underneath. The defender can't run with him. Right to the Duke sideline and right to a first down.
0: So at their own 47-yard lines, we're going to approach a minute to play here in the opening quarter, trailing 7-0. Kariski again in the backfield. He's to the right of Egitt. as Jake Taylor goes in motion over to the right as well. And Egan's going to throw out of it. Backpedals, great protection. Deep shot down the middle, looking up top, and it's overthrown and incomplete. But here comes another flag. Trying to find Burton down at the 10, and it looks like we're going to get pass interference on Georgia Tech.
1: I don't like that call either. I think that's a bailout, maybe a makeup from the loud
2: pass
1: one.
2: Defense number 3, 15-yard penalty automatic.
0: That's Jalen Mbakwe, first and foremost, the transfer from Alabama. Dave, great to see him back on the field. Scary injury for him against Tennessee. But they've been dealing with a lot of injuries at corners. We get another peek. Oh, yeah, he grabbed the back of his jersey and brought him down. Kind of unnecessarily, right?
1: Yeah.
0: That's what the official saw, I think.
1: Yeah, there was contact to the back of the jersey around the name plate, but I thought he was making a play on the ball either way.
0: First and 10 off the 38-yard line. Here's Shepard through the right side and gets as far as the 34. And the one thing we've talked about over the years, you want to see consistency, and credit to these officials. They've laid a marker early.
1: Yep.
0: They're calling it tight.
1: Yeah, no contact down the field. It's going to go uncalled. And you hope that that's just how they call it the rest of the game, right? Once you set that standard.
0: Because you can adjust off of that as a
1: right.
0: player, right?
1: And it's a conversation you have on the sideline. Look, guys, this is what they are today. Make sure you're buttoned up. Play within the rules.
0: Second down, I should say, and 7 off the 35-yard line, moving left to right. Could be the final play of the opening quarter. In the final minute now, as Egitt wants to throw, backpedals, looking downfield, has time, goes underneath instead. It's Shepard again, through a tackle, 25-20, angles left, 15. Shepard's inside the 10, and it's going to be first and goal at the 9. Nate Shepard, the receiver, showing off here in the opening quarter.
1: First of all, great pass protection. Pick up the blitz. Then it becomes one-on-one. Nate Shepard against a linebacker down the field. That is an easy choice for Egitt to make. On the dump down, chances are Shepard's going to make that man miss. He does and gets into the red zone.
0: That's the end of the opening quarter. The Blue Devils down 7-0, but they'll have first and goal as we head to the second. Let's take a break here in Atlanta.
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25: Jeff Hamlin here with you from the Learfield Network Studios. Finals from the ACC today. Wake Forest scores 28 unanswered in the second half after trailing 14-10 at halftime to NC State. The Wolfpack didn't score again. Wake Forest 38, NC State 14, the final in Raleigh. North Carolina wins its first road game over a ranked opponent in 10 years as they defeat number 25 Pittsburgh 21-17. The Tar Heels get the game-winning score early in the fourth quarter when Shamar Easter on a catch-and-run 75-yard touchdown pass from Billy Edwards. That was the final in Acrisure Stadium. We'll send it back over to John Roth.
12: Thanks a lot, Jeff, here in Atlanta. Duke and Georgia Tech heading into the second quarter. The first quarter, Georgia Tech started the game off with a 78-yard drive and got into the end zone to take a 7-0 lead, and the Blue Devils stalled after one first down on their first possession, but then the Duke defense came to play on that second Georgia Tech possession, got them off the field on a fourth down stop. Blue Devils now have the ball driving down to the 10-yard line of Georgia Tech when we get back into action here in this second quarter for the Blue Devils. Nate Shepard leading the nation in rushing right now, held to just 12 yards on 5 carries in that first half. But in the receiving game, 3 catches for 44 yards, including 2 huge first downs, the one that just happened to get the Blue Devils the ball down at the 10-yard line. So Nate's been breaking tackles after catching the ball today. Looking forward to breaking loose on the running game as well as we resume the second quarter, Dave.
0: All right, John, thank you very much. And the Blue Devils will flip the field as we see things on the west side of the stadium. They will go right to left here in the second quarter. trailing 7-0. And don't forget to catch Duke All Access with head coach Manny Diaz on Saturday morning on ABC 11. Download the ABC 11 apps for more Duke football news and game conditions from the First Alert Forecast team. Watch ABC 11 Eyewitness News on Disney Plus and everywhere you stream. So the Blue Devils knocking on the door at the 10-yard line. They're officially going to put it down, first and goal. And a nice response after, I think it's fair to say, Georgia Tech had the better of it on the first two drives, their long touchdown march, and then only giving up one first down before the Blue Devils had to punt. But Dave Harding, the Blue Devils get a fourth down stop on Georgia Tech's next series. And here comes Walker Egan and company marching down the field on their second touch, what you would expect for a team that has been so poised on the road the last couple of years.
3: Yeah, not rattled. Very comfortable in their own skin. And
0: I say Walker Egan. Here's Dan Mahan to start the second
3: which
0: quarter.
3: Which I love this wrinkle, right? You expect quarterback run. What does that do? Buys you an extra blocker in there. And we saw 2 weeks ago against William & Mary, a very capable passer, too.
0: Three touchdown tosses, the first three in his career. The first two both came from 29 yards. And why not put him out as a wideout? Shepard, the low man in the backfield. It's going to be a direct snap, and number 20 tiptoes through the right side, cuts to the middle, inside the five, and it'll be second and goal there.
3: A little wildcat action, which, man, imagine that, being a defender. You're lined up. You already know what number 20 can do, but then it's a direct snap. And we talk about buying the extra hat when it's a quarterback run game. That's essentially what he is. So you get more blockers leading the way for an incredibly talented running back.
0: And Mahan will stay in the game on second and goal and split out wide to the right again. So more wildcat for Nate Shepard. Going to bring Mahan in motion into the backfield. Here's the snap. Fake the handoff. Shepard to the right. Into the end zone. Touchdown. A little razzle dazzle. And they're an extra point away from tying it up.
3: I don't know if it gets... easier.
0: As the Blue Devils get Nate Shepard running in for a seventh rushing touchdown this season. And now here's Gavin Strange to try to tie it at seven with 14:20 to play in the half.
3: Georgia Tech was confused, David. Their whole defense had their hands up looking at each other. How do we defend this look that we've never seen before, the wildcat?
0: And the extra point is good. And not to belabor the point, but you and I have talked about this a lot over the course of the season so far. When you see Dan Mahan, and certainly when you see the wildcat, you think about the run game, and this offensive line just paved the way. Georgia Tech, you kind of know what's coming, but here it comes into the end zone.
3: Yeah, offensive line, not to take away from your point, you're exactly right. On that last play, the touchdown, they really didn't have to do anything because it was just a foot race for Nate Shepard, who gets the direct. I love the play concept. Just take the snap, fake the toss, and run and outrun everybody on the defense into the end zone.
0: October 10, 2026, the first time since we've worked together, I've credited the offensive line, and you steered it somewhere else.
3: Wow. The offensive line, by the way,
0: here he
3: did
0: comes.
3: A great job on that last series in pass protection, too. How yeah. long did Egitt have on some of those deep balls?
0: It's nice to see you finally give those guys some love.
3: You know what? It is about time. Turning a corner.
0: 9-7 with 14:20 to play in the half. Here's Strange to boot it away. If you weren't with us earlier, Cosme Salas dealing with injury, not going today. Strange drives this one into the end zone. They brought it out last time. Not this time. Wouldn't have an opportunity. Went out of the back of the end zone. And Georgia Tech will go to work off their 25-yard line, undoubtedly feeling a little bit different than they did last time they had the football. The game tied at 7 now.
3: Absolutely. Not that there's true game pressure in the fact that they're all knotted up, but it's definitely a different vibe. They had all the energy, and understandably so, coming out with the first series, marching right down the field, getting the stop. Now things a little bit more leveled out, and the Duke defense seems to be playing a little bit faster.
0: So Mendoza from the shotgun, high snap, handled it well, but it messes up the timing, and Maddox will do well to get back to the line of scrimmage, and that's all. And we talked about the fact that Riggs had been out for a few weeks, and they've been working with a couple of different centers, and you do wonder about that chemistry, so to speak, on snapping the football. It's 2nd and 10. And it looks like Will Reed is snapping right now. The Blue Devils jump offside, though. Columbus, I think, trying to get an early start. I think he was offside. The officials are going to talk about it. It would make it second down and about four.
2: Offside. Defense number 55 causing the offensive play to react. Five-yard penalty. Second down.
0: And we talk to Manny Diaz. He kind of puts penalties in different buckets. That's one he does not like.
3: Yeah. Well, you know, Columbus earlier in the game did a good job of creating penetration and getting into the backfield. It's kind of a double-edged sword. You do that, but you got to stay onside.
0: On second down, Mendoza to throw. Not much room. Oh, bad it is. It crossed the line of scrimmage by Murgat, who nearly tapped it to himself. And, Dave, he would have been into the end zone with a pick six. Instead, it's third and five.
3: Trying to find Roche, the tight end. They had him. And it's great play by Murgat. Playing spy on Mendoza. He's the guy, if Mendoza chooses to take off and run, he's responsible for him. Gets into the passing lane to bat it down. Otherwise, it's a first down.
0: So third and a long four. They need their own 35 for a first down. Tied at seven, just underway here in the second quarter. Mendoza, the quarterback for Georgia Tech, takes the snap. Here comes pressure. Backpedals, in trouble, escapes to the right. In pursuit, Nick Morris. He throws at the last second, and it's incomplete. Smith Young with the coverage on Roche, and it's punting time for the Yellow Jackets.
3: Yeah, that's all credit to the pressure. Flushes him out of the pocket. That's Mendoza. He gets run to his right. Nick Morris,
0: the speed,
3: the linebacker, to get out there and apply even more heat. And then the coverage down the field was sound.
0: So Alex Baqueta, the transfer from Rice, to punt for the first time. Pellicciotta hanging out at his own 30. Baqueta, a fifth-year player, sends it on the way. Nice and high, good kick. Ranging to the left, Pellicciotta will let it hit out of bounds. It hit out of bounds at the 21. We'll see where it went out, the 22. And that's where Duke will have it, first and 10 when we come back. 13-28 to play till halftime, tied at 7.
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0: Just underway here in the second quarter, 13-28 to play in it, tied at 7. The Blue Devil offense going back to work here in Atlanta. David Schmidt alongside Dave Harding, John Roth down on the field. 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So off the 22-yard line as they go back to work off of that touchdown drive a moment ago, Dave Harding, what did you like most about that drive? I would imagine the Wildcat that they got inside the 10-yard line. But there was a lot to like.
3: There was, and I thought I liked the poise, first of all, not panicking after things didn't go all that smoothly in your first series out. Came back, they ran the ball pretty effectively. Egitt's looking very comfortable back there, good pass protection, and then you have to love the wrinkle. Get inside the red zone along the goal line to bring out the Wildcat with Nate Shepard. Clearly caught Georgia Tech's defense off guard. They weren't prepared for it. Two plays later, it's a touchdown.
0: I liked your poise as well when the Gremlins from Hurricane Isaias got in your headset when you're trying to break it down.
3: Yeah.
0: You stayed through it. You got the analysis
3: kept
0: done.
3: Working.
0: You know, the weather conditions, we're dealing with wind. I don't think John Roth feels bad for us. He's down on the field because if it starts raining, it's exactly.
9: It is not raining. That's a blessing.
0: Yeah.
9: And the wind just comes and goes. Like right now, it feels pretty good. Every once in a while, you just get these huge swirls of wind that just kind of whirl all around in here. But glad to see the rains holding off.
0: John, from your vantage point down there, it seems like the team was not rattled at all when Georgia Tech got off to that hot start. What have you seen in terms of the demeanor?
9: I think you're absolutely right. This team is very determined to play this game and take each play one at a time, as the old cliche says. But, you know, they did not flinch at all when that happened. They just were ready to go back to work on the offensive side. They went back, looked at the adjustments on the iPads on defense, and we've seen since then a fourth down stop and a three and out. So they've made some adjustments.
0: Here they go to work offensively with 13:28 to play in the half. As we see Caleb Dorris in at left tackle for Del Grande. They've been rotating some guys along the offensive line throughout the course of the season. And we also see Campbell out there as the tailback. Egitt going to throw this time to the right. It's caught, and Burton will get a yard or so out to the 23-yard line. Good tackling on the edge for Georgia Tech. Tay Harris, the safety.
3: Yeah, put Caleb Dorris in the game and immediately ask him to do a very difficult task and be the offensive lineman downfield to try to block the safety. If Dorris had gotten out there a little faster, he got tangled up with the defensive end. If he had gotten there quicker and provided that block, that had a chance of getting some more yardage.
0: Told you Georgia Tech got Mbakwe back, one of their corners. They also got Savion Riley back, the fifth-year player at safety. He's a big piece in their secondary. That was out in the game against Stanford. From the shotgun, here's Egitt, second and nine. A handoff running to the left, turning it upfield. Room for Campbell, 35-40. Down the left sideline and out of bounds at the Blue Devil 47-yard line. C.J. Campbell, an explosive run. And the Blue Devils on the move again.
3: And Duke pulls two linemen to the left. Georgia Tech's defense doesn't react fast enough. That allows the tight ends and those pulling guards to get up to the linebacker level.
0: Here he goes again to the left side room across midfield. Flag flies in behind it, though, as he got to the 46-yard line. The 24-yard rip was his longest of the season. And we'll see what this marker's about. Is it holding?
3: Dorris.
2: Holding. Offense number 85.
3: Oh, wow.
2: 10-yard penalty. First down.
0: So Jeremiah Haseley,
3: that's
0: the guilty party.
3: His third penalty of the afternoon.
0: And it marches it back to the 37-yard line, and similar situation Georgia Tech had to deal with. First and 20 coming up. I guess if you're going to have a holding call, first down's the best way to do it. Dave, you look incredulous.
3: I just didn't see the tight end hold. I saw maybe a little bit of hold on the outside with the tackle, but.
0: So 12:05, the clock rolling here to play in the first half, tied at 7. Egitt to throw. Here comes pressure. Backpedals. Looks to the right. Has time. Takes a shot down the sideline. Speaking of holding, Jaden Moore looks like he's being grabbed. Manny Diaz in disbelief, and it falls incomplete. Do my eyes deceive me?
3: No. I agree with you for once. If the other two that they've called this afternoon, one on Georgia Tech and one on Duke is PI, that falls into the same category.
0: That was Zachary Toby out there. Got a fistful of jersey.
3: Good pass protection, plenty of time. Duke's going to have the opportunity and ability to take some of these deep shots, put pressure on this secondary for Georgia Tech that has not been able to withstand pressure consistently.
0: Second and 20 now for Egitt with Shepard back out there. On the right side, they get it to him. Turns it upfield, 35, and brought down as he got back to the line of scrimmage at the 37-yard line. So now third down and 20 headed your way. The Blue Devils 2 of 3 on third down, but they've yet to face anything quite like this. They've got to take it all the way to the Georgia Tech 43 to keep the drive going.
3: The screen game's not working well for Duke. That's the third or fourth time they try to get linemen down the field to set blocks, and Georgia Tech's defenders are just a step ahead and able to make a tackle. Here he's just looking to pick up some extra yards. First down, yes. That's what you want, ideally, but playing field position more than anything.
0: Campbell in the backfield to the left of Egitt here on third and 20. Here is the snap, and it's a delayed handoff to him. Room up the middle, cuts to the left, and he'll get a handful of yards out to the 40-yard line, but not nearly enough for a first down, and they'll have to punt.
3: Penalties, story of the game. Mm-hmm. Both sides of the ball. And for both teams, frankly, Georgia Tech's opening drive, aided by the pass interference. Duke, their last drive out to score, had a pass interference. And then the times, especially for the Blue Devils, where they've not been able to move the ball, critical penalties, stymie drives.
0: Reynolds send a punt. Allen back deep to return the kick. Cade catches it, gets it away. Low line drive that hits at the 21, takes a Blue Devil hop inside the 15, still rolling inside the 10, the 9, the 8, and down there.
3: Fortunate. That one was inches from being blocked.
0: Instead, he got it away, though. And Georgia Tech will start their drive at their own 8-yard line. Let's take a break. 10-28, 10-21, I should say, to play till halftime. Tied at 7 here in Atlanta.
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0: 21 to play here in the opening half. The Blue Devils and the Yellow Jackets tied at 7. David Schmidt alongside Dave Harding. John Roth down on the field. John Rose, our producer and engineer. As the Blue Devils trying to get what would be a 7th consecutive road win in ACC play. Streak, obviously, that goes back a couple of seasons. Also looking for their 9th consecutive win overall, but kind of as we expected. I know the records say Duke 4-0 and Georgia Tech 1-3, Dave, but on tape it doesn't look like a 1-3 football team, particularly early in the year. The games against Colorado and Tennessee, both actually in this building, they dealt with a bunch of injuries. You can explain away a loss at Stanford, but they're getting healthier, you can see, and Georgia Tech has really come to play today.
1: Oh, especially in the first half, too, of both of those games. Statistically speaking, they were right there in it. The second half is when the wheels came off. And look, talking to the Duke coaching staff, talking to the players this week, they were well aware that Georgia Tech, coming off of a bye, they're going to throw their best effort at them. And it felt very much like a first game of the season vibe, not knowing what to expect, but also realizing how important early momentum in the game was going to be. You got to credit the Blue Devils. They fought back after Georgia Tech punched first. But now, this one kind of swinging back and forth. Who's going to go clinch control of the game?
0: And as the game moves along this year, it tends to favor the Blue Devils. The opening quarter, they've outscored their opponents 35-24, including today. But in the second quarter, 55-21. And after halftime, 62-6. And this defense that gave up 78 yards in that initial touchdown march has only given up 29 yards in the last two drives for Georgia Tech. And this will be their fourth touch of the football. And they'll start at their own 8-yard line. Working left to right as we see it on the west side of the stadium. Mendoza with Justice Haynes, the tailback, to his right. Everybody ready? Mendoza settling the line down, and here's the snap. They give it to Haynes, running to the right. Pelichotta's there and shoulders him down as he got to the 10. They're going to give him about the 10.5, so a gain of a little more than 2. And we'll see how adventurous George Godsey, the play caller, is here. Backed up in the shadow of his own end zone, was the tight ends coach for the Baltimore Ravens last couple years in the NFL. And on second down, Mendoza's ready. Here's the snap. Another give to Haynes. Runs to the left, tries to get back to the right. Davis slows him down, and there's no gain on the play. And that is not easy for a defensive end to take down that running back.
1: No, they're running stretch, too. They ran an outside zone scheme to the left. That puts all sorts of pressure on the backside defensive end. In that case, it's Bryce Davis because he's left on an island. He did a great job kind of closing the distance, waiting for Haynes to come to him, and wrapped up around his legs.
0: Maddox, the tailback, on third down, 3rd and 8. They're 2 of 5 on third down today. Mendoza from the shotgun. Everybody ready? Here's the snap. Oh, they may have gone early. No flag, though. Here comes pressure. Hit as he fires, and it's incomplete. Oh, Gompers with the pop. Flag down in the end zone. You wonder about roughing the passer, perhaps. As he was drilled as soon as he let it go, the officials talking about this. And a lot to sort out here on 3rd and 8.
2: Personal foul. Roughing the passer. Defense, number 10. Non-penalty automatic. First down.
0: Manny Diaz does not like that call. It certainly wasn't late. Dave, what did you see?
1: I saw a clean hit. There wasn't contact to the head. It was while he had the football. What, like you said, was not late. I do not understand the penalty.
0: So that's the second time today Georgia Tech has gotten a 15-yard penalty on a third down where the Blue Devils were off the field, and the head coach of the Blue Devils is not pleased on the far sideline. Marches it out to the 25. Mendoza looking to the left, wants to fire downfield, got it complete, and it's Allen out of bounds at the 40 with a pickup of 15.
1: I don't understand the explanation. Maybe it's you land on the quarterback as you're making the tackle.
0: There's a flag down deep in the secondary on this play.
1: Shocker.
0: And the head coach of the Blue Devils is livid on the far sideline.
2: After the play, personal foul, unnecessary roughness for late hit defense, number 8. 15-yard penalty at the end of the run. First down.
0: Deshaun Stone, and the flags are marching Georgia Tech down the field right now. And we'll see what that was about. Manny Diaz as mad as I've ever seen him on the far sideline.
1: Story of the game.

0: so far. Penalties impacting the game.
1: As we hit 9 minutes to play in the half for the Blue Devils, that is now four penalties for 42 yards as they throw underneath, and it's caught, and another first down for Georgia Tech inside the 30 to the 25-yard line. Goes to Bron Gatling. And now Georgia Tech is threatening to score, tied at 7 here with 8:45 to play in the half.
0: It doesn't matter how they're getting these plays. And a lot of them are freebies with the penalties, but the defense has to react. You have to regroup and get plays, negative yardage plays.
1: Now Maddox on the ground through the hole and taking guys with them for another first down near the 15-yard line.
0: Yeah, Manny Diaz may consider a timeout here just to regroup the defense. They're knocked back on their heels. Wholesale changes as he brings in some fresh faces may help, but they're reeling right now.
1: Maddox, the tailback to the left of Mendoza. From the shotgun, they're ready. Here is the snap. He's going to throw to the left, and it's caught inside the 10 and close to the 5, and that will be first and goal. And the catch made by the tight end, Gavin Harris. And with 7:55 to play in our opening half, Georgia Tech threatening to retake the lead, tied at 7. Maddox to the left of Mendoza. Here's a shotgun snap. He will get the carry, running to the left through one tackle. Loud trying to get him down, cannot. Into the end zone. Maddox with the rushing score, his second of the season. That's the first rushing score this Blue Devil defense has allowed this season. And Georgia Tech has taken the lead again. It's 13-7 with 7:37 to play in the half. This march, some 92 yards.
0: Very unusual vibe to that drive. Duke's defense had them, and that penalty took the wind out of their sails, unable to regroup. Another personal foul thrown on Stone just made it worse. Poor tackling into the red zone, and Georgia Tech's able to score.
1: The extra point for Burr is good, and we've got a timeout. 7:37 to play till halftime. The Blue Devils trail it now 14-7.
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1: Back here in Atlanta, 7:37 to play in our first half. The Blue Devils trailing for the second time today, 14-7. David Schumann alongside Dave Harding. And Dave, as we look down on the field here at Bobby Dodd Stadium, can you recall seeing Manny Diaz this fired up the entire time out? He has been giving it to this officiating crew.
0: Nonstop. He's animated. He is, I think, confused more than anything. And not getting a good enough explanation, particularly around the roughing the passer penalty.
1: Mm-hmm.
0: That one makes no sense to me. I didn't see the Stone play. You know, something that happens after the whistle can be debated, but
1: 5 penalties for 57 yards, and I will say credit to this officiating crew led by Mike Roach. They let him air it out. You know what I mean? He was animated, and they let him say his piece. You know, sometimes you'll see those conversations can lead to extra markers.
0: Well, I didn't think, at least obviously from our perspective up here, that Manny Diaz was disrespectful.
1: I'm not saying that. But
0: taunting at all. But you got to get an opportunity, number one, to hear them out. Give me a reason for the penalty so that I can go back to my bench and my team and say, look, guys, this is the explanation. This is what we need to adjust. Next time, when we're on a third down, you've got a chance to hit the guy. Here's the rule that they're using to officiate the game.
1: And as you said, the roughing the passer penalty is doubly frustrating because it changes the entire complexion of the game. They're punting out of their own end zone because that's third down play. You get the ball probably around midfield in a tie ball game. Instead, now the momentum flips and Georgia Tech has the lead.
0: And I'll tell you what a coaching staff would say. You know, the penalty, that is what it is. You can't let it impact your play later on in the series. Duke's defense did let that impact them. They were not the same defensively after that happened. So they've got to find a way to regroup, come back out, and not let it beat them again.
1: Here's Burr to kick off. And it's into the end zone. So the Blue Devils will start at the 25-yard line. Trailing for the second time midway through this second quarter, down 14-7, and we'll see Walker Egan and company go to work. They have 90 yards of total offense, 49 on the ground, 41 through the air.
0: They've been really good and staying on schedule offensively when there are not negative plays. And it's not so much like we've seen the TFL, but most of it's a negative play in the form of a penalty. And those are mostly been well-called penalties. Just bad mistakes, getting behind people, blindside blocks, you name it.
1: On first down, a toss to the right. It's Nate Shepard loose. 30, 35, up the sideline and out of bounds at the 45-yard line. A quick peek. There's no marker. It's a pickup of 20.
0: Yeah, that's my eyes go first. And it's a clean play. Toss to the right. Just get your running back getting downhill to the outside of a defense. Let him use his vision. Knife his way around corners and safeties to a first down.
1: Off the 45-yard line. As we approach 7 minutes to play in the half, down 14-7. Egan from the shotgun has Kariski to his left. A handoff to Shepard looking for space. Cuts back to the middle and got back to the line of scrimmage. Maybe a half yard or so. And it'll be second down. I saw some physicality on the outside. Richardson was mixing it up in the secondary with what looked to be Toby, and that was one of those things you said. Nothing malicious there, but you just got to be careful in this game.
0: The vibe of this one is chippy to me. And the officials sometimes actually add to that by throwing as many penalties as they do. Emotions get hot.
1: Second and nine, Richardson in motion left to right. Shepard the tailback. From the shotgun off their own 46, here's the snap. Egan to throw, steps up in the pocket. Underneath, he's got Kariski. What a grab across midfield. And a first down out of bounds at the Georgia Tech 43-yard line. The grad transfer from Louisville making a play in space.
0: A great job by Kariski after he catches the football to turn up field and pick up the first down. They snuck him out. He was lined up on the right side of the line of scrimmage. No one ran with him. It was a good find by Egan.
1: His fourth catch of the season. And they cross midfield as we go under 6 minutes to play in the half. Duke down 14-7 here on the road. Shepard the tailback. Everybody bunched in tight off the right hash. Now Hazley comes in motion to the left side of the offensive line. Here is the snap. A handoff for Shepard through the left side. And he will surf over the defense down to the 39 with a pickup of four. It'll be second down and six. But a nice methodical march here to calm things down, as you said. It felt like it got a little scattershot on that last drive for Georgia Tech.
0: It felt frenetic, emotional. And if there's one thing that this team has impressed me with through the first four games of the season, it's their level-headedness and their ability to just keep chipping away. This is exactly what you needed for everybody on that Duke sideline to calm them down.
1: On second and six, Egan from the shotgun. Gives it to Shepard through the right side. Cuts back to the middle. Tackled high. Flag flies. Perhaps a face mask. Here comes another one from the secondary, maybe for the same infraction, as he's brought down at the 37-yard line. And we'll check the marker.
4: Flag on the play.
1: It looked like a face mask.
0: I think it is. Yeah.
5: Personal foul. Face mask. Defense in the five. 15-yard penalty. Adam Tim to run. Automatic first down.
1: And given the discussion between the breaks, you imagine Manny Diaz was ready if the officials didn't see that one with the flag. Then they came out quick from a couple different officials.
0: Well, those conversations
1: matter. That's an easy call, though, with a face mask.
0: You might not get the answer you're looking for. Obviously, what's done is done. And the head coach knows that. It is about setting the tone, sending a message. Lock it in.
1: So marches it down to the 22-yard line. We're under 5 minutes to play in the half. Whittle was down by a touchdown with threatening. Egan into the flat on the right for Shepard. Probably smart to drop it because it was at the 27-yard line where he would have caught it, and there was a defender right there. Heady play, actually, I think, to save the field position. That could have been a 5-yard loss. Instead, it's second and 10. As for Georgia Tech, over there on the edge was Andre Fuller, one of the reserve defensive ends.
0: Yeah, Duke trying to go down the field. Had three receivers headed toward the end zone, all covered up. Well defended by Georgia Tech. He get forced to go to his check down. As you said, that's a good one to fall incomplete because you save field position.
1: Shepard out, Campbell in, pistol set. Egan takes the shotgun snap, give it to Campbell through the left side, 20, still on his feet, surging down to the 18-yard line, where it's going to be third down and 6. And we got 4.5 minutes to play until the break. The Blue Devils in field goal range, but if you aren't with us earlier, new kicker today, Gavin Strange, the talented freshman, because Cosme Salas dealing with an injury, unable to go.
0: Yeah, I would venture to guess with all that's gone on so far early in this game, this is 4-down territory for the Blue Devils, meaning this third down situation, you don't have to get it all, but definitely want to erase some of the deficit on this 4 yards to go.
1: They need to take it to the 12. Egan from the shotgun surveys the defense. He's ready. Here's the snap. They rush four. He's got time. Fires over the middle. Batted to the line and incomplete. Looked like he was trying to find Burton on a slant. And now it's 4th and 6, and we'll see the field goal try.
0: Yeah, that's just not what you were looking for. And it forces your hand. Now Strange has to come out in his first action and get points on the board because this has been a good drive otherwise.
1: Rated the number 6 kicking prospect in the nation by 247sports.com, the Southlake, Texas product out of Southlake Carroll. This will be from 35 yards in the middle of the field, trying to cut the deficit to 4. Good snap, good hold, kick on the way. It's got plenty of leg and no problem. What a nice kick for your first collegiate kick.
0: So important. Credit to Strange. Great job. The operation all together. Get him out there. It does wonders for the kicker, obviously, in building confidence in your first college action. But more than anything, it provides a little bit of relief to all the players over on the Duke sideline. Still very much in this one. Just trailing by 4.
1: That could not have been more down the middle, and it cleared over top of the upright. So it tells you about the leg strength as well. And Milner's, you may have heard me say good snap. It was a touch high. Give Reynoldson the holder credit to get it down. And it's 14-10 with 3:47 to play here in the first half. Georgia Tech has 2 timeouts. The Blue Devils are full complement of 3. And remember, the Blue Devils won the toss and deferred. So they will have the football to start the third quarter. I know you'd love to have a touchdown there, but David, it felt really important to me that they got points to kind of steady themselves a little bit.
0: Absolutely. Well, and it was also important just to move the ball, give the defense some time to get regrouped out there, have a conversation with the coaching staff. So you achieved most of what you had to do. You just left 4 points on the board, or off the board, rather.
1: Strange to kick off. Could be returnable for Smith from 3 yards in. He's going to bring it out to the 10, the 15. Oh, crunched as he got to the 18-yard line. Big pop again from Murgat. I think Felder was in there too. And Georgia Tech will start deep in their own territory. They're aggressive on those kick returns. They're 6th in the nation, better than 37 yards per game. But the Widows have covered them well.
0: And they bring them back from 5-6 yards deep into their own end zone. And like you said, 3 timeouts for Duke. You still have the 2-minute timeout. There's 3:43 to go. These early downs will dictate what Manny Diaz wants to do, as you do have the opportunity to double up, getting the ball out of the second half.
1: Mendoza keeps it here on the zone read, and he's across the 30 to the 35-yard line with a first down before Stone could bring him down. I think Maddox was about to be tackled by the high line of scrimmage. I'm not sure Mendoza wanted to keep it, but he didn't have any choice, Dave.
0: No, but he just got a rib shot at the end of that run and got up a little gimpy. The Duke's gotten to him a couple times. They are impacting. Now, I'd be curious to see if he runs again.
1: First and 10 off the 34-yard line. Mendoza, the inside handoff. The Littles read it well, but Maddox broke a tackle and got across the 35 to the 37-yard line. Make it the 38 with a pickup of 4. Could have been a tackle for loss. Instead, it's 2nd and 6. And Maddox is a big body. 6'2", 225, the junior out of Stone Mountain, Georgia, and kind of showed off his physicality there to stay on his feet. And the clock rolls, 2:50 to play here in the first half, and Georgia Tech with the 14-10 lead. Maddox still out there, goes in motion out to the left, so it's an empty set for Mendoza here on 2nd and 6.
0: We got a timeout, but I don't know.
1: His official stop play. Kobe Smith, is he injured. Dealing with an injury with his hand? Looks to be. He'll come out. Tyshawn Reed will come in.
5: 2 takes his first time out of the half for player injury.
1: And that's because of the injury after the ball was spotted ready for play. That's one of those rules that we think a lot of times about, you know, teams wondering about delay texts. I don't think that was the case there at all, but they made it a black and white decision for the officials, so that's the right call. So the Littles will have 2 timeouts remaining.
0: Kobe Smith clearly had some kind of issue with his hand or arm, took a knee, and is actually trying to get the attention of the official saying, hey, please, like, timeout, timeout. Didn't see him for a while, so more time ticked off.
1: So that stops the clock. I think that's been a really nice rule change, by the
0: way.
1: You see a lot.
0: It's eliminated a lot of the injuries.
1: Hijinks.
0: Yes.
1: But again, there was no hijinks there. That was just the enforcement of the rule on a situation where a guy actually was hurt.
4: 2nd and 6 on the green.
1: 2nd and 6 coming up. So each team with 2 timeouts now, late in the first half. Mendoza has Maddox to his right and sends him in motion out to the left, so an empty backfield. And from the shotgun, oh, the Blue Devils nearly jumped offside, but they didn't snap it. Got away with that one. Here is the snap. Here comes pressure off the edge. Quick throw to the left. It's caught by Roche, the tight end. He'll surge forward to be close to a first down, I think a yard shy at the 43-yard line. It is where they spot it. Georgia Tech quickly to the line here for 3rd and 1 yard. Mendoza ready. Maddox to his right. Here's the snap. Maddox gets the carry. Oh, he's going down to the backfield. Nick Morris would have none of it. A loss back to the 40. And on 4th and 4, they'll likely have to punt.
0: Yeah, Georgia Tech goes hurry up with 1 yard to go. And Nick Morris blows straight through the B gap. Untouched. Phenomenal play by the linebacker. And I think going quickly got the offensive line a little, caught them off guard, and ended up having an adverse effect on the Yellow Jackets.
1: We reached a 2-minute timeout. 4th and 4 coming up for Georgia Tech. The Blue Devils perhaps set to get it back, trailing 14-2.
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1: 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Always a good time with the head coach. We'll be over there on Tuesday night this week. Getting you set for the battle for the bell next weekend.
0: That's right.
1: 3:30 kick back home.
0: And Tar Heels able to find a way to win it up at Pittsburgh today.
1: Blue Devils looking for a 3rd consecutive win in that series. Looking to snap a 5-game skid here today to Georgia Tech. And then they'll play under the lights for the first time this season. The week after that, short week to get ready for an ACC championship game rematch with Virginia on a Friday night. So pretty loaded. From here to the house, 8 straight league games coming out of the bye.
0: For the faint of heart, that's for sure. Got to get geared up. You know, the schedule has set up very nicely for Duke. Getting them tested early. They passed those tests. But, you know, the Stanford game, able to rest some folks in the second half. Obviously, William and Mary 2 weeks ago wasn't a wire-to-wire game. And then you, right into the open date. So everyone on that team, on the Blue Devil team, should be fresh, should feel good as they head into this gauntlet.
1: So on 4th and 4, certainly looks like Georgia Tech will punt. As we'll see, Baqueta out there for the second time. Pelichotta hanging out at his own 15-yard line. The Blue Devils have 2 timeouts to work with here for this 2-minute drive. And don't forget, they will have the football to start the third quarter. A chance to double up here, perhaps. And they are crowding that line of scrimmage like they might come after this one. Talking about the punt coverage unit. We'll see. Baqueta gets it away. High kick. Pelichotta ranging to his left. Calls for the fair catch and makes it inside the 15. And officially they're going to say at the 14-yard line. So 1st and 10 from there. And I know it's a very small thing, right? But that field goal that was made from 35 and how it was made, how high up it was, how it was right down the middle, gives you a little more options here, I would think, here in this 2-minute drive with 2 timeouts. Obviously, you want the touchdown, but it feels like you've got more options to just go for the end zone when you cross midfield.
0: Absolutely, David. I think that's huge. There's confidence in Strange. He's got confidence. You're looking for touchdown, but yes, you are feeling pretty comfortable with being willing to kick it.
1: You get to give to Shepard, running to the left, turns it upfield across the 15 and maybe 2. Bring up 2nd down and 8. And one of those plays you kind of expect in this scenario, because you want to make Brent Key think about it too, because he's got 2 timeouts. Run a little bit of clock, because there's plenty of time to go warp speed whenever. Don't forget, under 2 minutes in each half, they also stop the clock on first downs. And now Egan will head out, and Dan Mahan will come in.
0: So you wonder, is this going to be Mahan truly as a quarterback, or is this the
1: Wildcat
0: look we saw earlier?
1: Well, Mahan the quarterback in the pistol set. With 1:15 to go in the half, play clock's down to 8 and 7, and now everybody repositions. Bunch formation on the left, Mahan alone in the backfield. From the shotgun, here is the snap, designed run to the right, cuts inside and gets a couple. Out to the 18-yard line. It'll bring up 3rd down and 6, and nobody using a timeout yet. Into the final minute of the half.
0: Now you want to see how you do on 3rd down. And Manny Diaz in no hurry to stop the clock to give Georgia Tech potential
1: Eager
0: opportunity.
1: Back in. Sorry about that. As Mahan leaves, 45 seconds to go in the half. Manny D has the comfort of knowing he has the football to start the third quarter. And with time winding down, 35 seconds to play in the half, they might take this all the way down and burn a timeout themselves. Play clock's at 9. They're still huddling. They break it with 7 and 6. 4 on the play clock. Egitt on 3rd and 6 with 1 takes the snap. Looks to throw, backpedals, fires to the right. It's caught. It's a 1st down across the 30. Richardson getting out of bounds at the 32-yard line. It's a 1st down, but because of kind of working on the clock a little bit, only 16 seconds to work with, albeit with 2 timeouts, and they say when officially at the 31. And now, I mean, we're guessing a bit, but we say good from 52. What we saw in warm-ups, so you're about 30 yards or so away from giving Strange a try here before intermission.
0: Yeah, so I mean, you don't have many chances at it. 2 or 3, maybe. Middle of the field is still open because you have an extra timeout.
1: You get out of the shotgun. Plenty of time. Play clock's at 6 and 5. Here is the snap. 4-man rush. Protected well. To the right. Fires to the sideline. Richardson falling out of bounds. Didn't keep a foot in. Made the catch across the 40 around the 43-yard line. Was trying to keep a toe down. But instead, it's 2nd and 10, and there are 11 seconds to play in the half.
0: Again, wide open playbook. You don't have to work the sidelines. You've got 2 timeouts left. You want to preserve 1, get the field goal unit on there.
1: Egan out of the shotgun has Campbell, the tailback, to his right. Brings Burton in motion left to right. And from the shotgun, here's the snap. 4-man rush, steps up in the pocket, dumps it underneath. Haseley, 35, 40, out of bounds at the 42-yard line, but only 5 seconds now.
0: 1 shot now, maybe. You got to be really
1: so what's the
0: careful.
1: Theory here? Try to get into field goal range? Or are you trying to get, you know, Georgia Tech will probably give you 10 yards, and then you have a chance to chuck one into the end zone.
0: Yeah, I don't even know if you've got time for that. I'm probably going 10 yards, go for a score.
1: So we'll see. Off their own 42, 5 seconds to play in the half, trailing 14-10. You get out of the shotgun, two wideouts on the wide side of the field on the left side of the formation. And here is the snap, four-man rush, quick throw to the right. It's caught. Richardson out of bounds at the 48. It looked like there might have been a
0: second.
1: The officials are talking about it. The clock went to zero, but I glanced and saw one.
5: Going on the field, he's caught the pass with 1 second remaining on the game clock. Please reset the game clock to 1 second. We'll start on the snap.
0: So take that home second. Cooking somewhere else, you know?
1: So they take the 10 yards that we talked about.
0: Now you
1: now
0: go for it.
1: To the end zone, right?
0: Yeah. Take a shot.
1: Trailing 14-10. And Georgia Tech on prevent defense. They have five guys back at the 20. Burton goes in motion over to the right. Solomon alone on the left side of the formation. And we get whistles and timeout, Georgia Tech.
5: Georgia Tech takes its second time out of the half.
0: It's unfortunate. Obviously, there's still one play left. It's unfortunate that Duke has not been able to capitalize to this point on this drive or to get themselves in better field position to bring a field goal into it. I think the reason there, before you get too frustrated, and why they weren't aggressive on third down and go a little bit faster when they were backed up is exactly as you alluded to a few minutes ago. Manny Diaz understanding they get the football to start the second half. Yes, you would like to double up, but doubling up is not worth the risk of giving Georgia Tech the ball back with a few timeouts right before half, because you could take something from bad to worse really quickly.
1: You know, amateur meteorologist here, the wind is swirling, but for the moment it's swirling kind of he gets back towards the end zone. He's throwing to the north.
0: I might get a situation to laterals.
1: And now those guys for Georgia Tech that were at the 20, Dave, they're down at the goal line. So there's a lot of space in the middle of the field. We'll see. Could have something fun here before halftime.
0: Throw it to the middle of the field and toss it around a little bit.
1: Egan from the shotgun. Here's the snap. Here comes pressure. He throws it to the middle. It's Jaden Moore. 30, 25, 20. Angles right at the 15. Going to have to break a bunch of tackles. Got off a couple. Inside the 10 and down to the 7. Oh, he nearly got all the way loose. I was trying to see if someone was running behind him to pitch it to.
0: That's what I'm saying. You had a shot there, but a little too risky, because what could happen? You know, Georgia Tech gets on it.
1: And Toby, you know, they've had so many injuries at corner, Dave.
0: He
1: looks
0: hurt.
1: To be banged up.
0: Yeah.
1: Going to the locker room. Looks to be in a ton of pain. Kind of what we thought here today, right? Tight ball game. The Blue Devils will have the football to start the third quarter, trailing 14-10, the lone score, the rushing score for Nate Shepard, his seventh of the season. Let's head to the field and check in with John Roth.
9: Thanks a whole lot, David. And Coach, how about just your overall evaluation of what your team did here in this first half?
10: Penalties. I mean, the penalties, whether they are or they're not, I mean, that's the story of the game. I mean, we got them backed up, hit the quarterback in the end zone. Roughing the passer, they go on a 90-yard drive because of that. So as poorly as we play, to be down by four, getting the ball, I feel good about that. If we can correct our own mistakes, we'll be good.
9: All right, thank you, David.
1: One of his mantras, Dave Harding, it's within our control, right?
0: Yep, and they've got it. Get the ball, go right down the field. Don't like what you saw, go change what you're doing, and it's all out in front of you.
1: We're at the break here in Atlanta. Duke trails at 14-10. When we come back, we'll send you back to our network studios and Jeff Hamlin. He'll check the scoreboard, give you all the highlights from the first half, and then John and Dave will be back with a look at the first half sets. At intermission, Duke trails at 14-10.
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0: One half of Duke football is in the books. Welcome to the Blue Devil Halftime Report. Coming up, we'll recap the first 30 minutes, break down the key stats, and update the out-of-town scoreboard. The Blue Devil Halftime Report begins inside the Learfield Network Studios.
1: 14-10, Georgia Tech with the lead against Duke at Bobby Dodd Stadium. Jim Hamlin here with you from the Learfield Network Studios. In the ACC today, Bill Belichick has a career record of 8-3 at Acrisure Stadium. Of course, all that came while he was with the New England Patriots. Today, he enters into Pittsburgh as the head coach of the North Carolina Tar Heels facing the Pitt Panthers.
2: Pitt out of timeouts. They need 14 yards to keep this drive and this game alive. Heels trying for the first ranked win since 2020. Carolina rushes just three. Off his back foot, ball thrown and broken up. Jaden Patterson knocks it away from Bryce Yates on the far sideline. And Carolina is going to pick up its first ranked road win since December of 2020. Heels are up 21-17 with less than a minute to go.
1: Jones Angel and company from Learfield Sports. Shamar Easter caught a 75-yard touchdown pass from Billy Edwards. That turned out to be the game-winning touchdown with 12:36 remaining in regulation. North Carolina upsets number 25 Pittsburgh 21-17. Tar Heels were down 10-7 at the half, took its first lead of the game off a touchdown run by DeMond June. In Raleigh, the second longest rivalry in the country, NC State versus Wake Forest. They've met annually since 1910.
3: Lopez has the snap and wants to throw. Looks middle, fires end zone, caught. Touchdown, Foley for the Deacs. Back in the end zone for the second consecutive week. And the Demon Deacs now lead it 23-14 here at Carter-Finley Stadium.
1: Stan Cotton from Learfield Sports, another huge day for Gio Lopez. Wake Forest quarterback threw for three touchdowns. He ran for another. Wake Forest scores 28 unanswered, and they add to Dave Doran's troubles in Raleigh. Wake beats NC State 38-14. Carlos Hernandez caught 12 passes for 117 yards and a touchdown for the Demon Deacons, who win again. Games in progress. It is the battle in South Bend today for the Legends Trophy, which is a combination of Irish Crystal and California Redwood, and Notre Dame is going to be taking that trophy home. They're at the half right now in South Bend, the third-ranked Fighting Irish leading Stanford 37-0. For the first time ever, Virginia Tech playing in Berkeley today against Cal, and the Hokies have the lead coming off the loss to Pitt. Virginia Tech 14, the Golden Bears 10. Coming up tonight in the ACC, 7:30 kickoff in Charlottesville. It will be Syracuse versus Virginia. Cavaliers lead the all-time series against the Orange 4-3. Right now, Georgia Tech leading Duke 14-10. We'll have more from the top 25 when we come back. This is the Duke Football Halftime Report from Learfield.
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1: 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From Bobby Dodd Stadium, Chip Hamlin here with you from Learfield Sports. Let's go through the top 25 games in progress. The Red River Shootout going on right now in Dallas, and it is number one Texas leading Oklahoma 14-7. The Longhorns enter this game, the number one team in the country for the sixth time. Meanwhile, number nine Ole Miss leading Vanderbilt 28-3, the score in the 99th meeting between the Commodores and the Rebels. That's going on in Nashville. Number 21 UCLA is leading Oregon 10-6 with 30 seconds remaining in the first half. The Ducks have beaten the Bruins on five straight occasions. Meanwhile, number 22 Houston leading Kansas State 21-3. Cougars ahead of the Wildcats, a series that's tied 1-1 all time. Number 5 Ohio State, they are 9-0 lifetime against Maryland. Right now, the Buckeyes leading the Terrapins 14-10 early in the second quarter. And number 15 Tennessee leading Arkansas 7-0 with 8 minutes remaining in the first half. Tennessee 17-0 under head coach Josh Heupel against teams with losing records. The number 7 team in the country, Indiana, looking to keep the longest winning streak in the country alive, venturing to Lincoln today to face Nebraska.
7: Now, Hoover takes the snap, fakes it, gets Marsh out here, wide open! Nick Marsh, 30, 20, down to the 10, touchdown, Indiana! 44 yards, and Indiana scores again, and this crowd goes quiet!
1: Don Fisher from Learfield Sports. The Hoosiers trailed at the half, but they've now won 22 in a row. They beat Nebraska 20-17. Number 14, Missouri knocks off Texas A&M 27-6. The Tigers now have beaten unranked opponents 28 straight times. Number 18, Oklahoma State downs UCF today 42-28. That's the first time in three meetings that the Cowboys have defeated the Knights. South Carolina going into Gainesville today to take on number 16, Florida.
8: Yeah, we're now 8 of 12 on third down. Sequel Patterson into the lineup, the diminutive wide receiver. Lenoris wants to throw it again. Got some crossing routes. He wants a pass, and he's got it. Touchdown, Carolina. Touchdown, Donovan Murph. Back of the end zone, another gorgeous strike from Lenoris Sellers, who is lighting up the state of Florida right now. That one's from 26 yards out. His 23-13 with the extra point upcoming.
1: Todd Ellis from Learfield Sports, and South Carolina gets the job done. They defeat Florida today 38-19. That's two ranked teams that have lost today. The Gators now have won just 8 of its last 15 against the Gamecocks. Georgia Tech leads Duke 14-10 at halftime. We'll go back to Bobby Dodd Stadium in just a moment. This is the Duke Football Halftime Report from Learfield.
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18: Stay in the game on second and goal and split out wide to the right again. So more Wildcat for Nate Shepard. Going to bring Mahan in motion into the backfield. Here's the snap. Fake the handoff. Shepard to the right. Into the end zone. Touchdown. A little razzle dazzle. And they're an extra point away from tying it up.
12: The lone Duke touchdown of the first half at Georgia Tech. Nate Shepard going in from 5 yards out on a direct snap to him. And that tied the score at 7-7. Georgia Tech added a touchdown in the second quarter. Blue Devils added a field goal, and it is Georgia Tech 14, Duke 10 at the break. Let's go over some of the first half numbers. Total yardage, very similar. Duke with 211 and Georgia Tech with 192. For the Blue Devils, 84 rushing and 127 passing. For the Yellow Jackets, 71 rushing and 121 passing. Third downs, Duke 3 out of 6 and Georgia Tech 2 out of 6. Individually, Duke's leading rusher, Nate Shepard, 14 carries for 50 yards. Duke quarterback, Walker Egitt, 10 for 15 for 127, no touchdowns or interceptions. And Georgia Tech quarterback, Mendoza, 12 for 17 for 121 and one touchdown. So Blue Devils down by 4 at the break. And we bring now Dave Harding back in to talk about our DirecTV keys to the game. Presented by DirecTV, a proud partner of Duke Athletics. Stream the Blue Devils satellite-free on DirecTV. And Dave, just listening to Manny Diaz right before the half, and something you and Dave, she may talk about quite a bit. Penalties really a killer for the Blue Devils, especially how they impacted the defense in that first half. Something to keep, get cleaned up here in the second half.
19: Absolutely. Penalty is a huge part of this game. Both of these teams have been penalized 5 times for over 50 yards, and they have come at very critical times for both teams. I mean, Duke's touchdown drive was aided by a pass interference and a penalty on Georgia Tech. But you know, the personal foul variety are hard to overcome. And I think the big key to the game, if we look at what Duke needs to do in the second half, it's continue to focus on the fundamentals. Early, that initial drive for Georgia Tech, Duke was knocked back on their heels, weren't tackling very well on defense. And then the second touchdown drive, similar. They give up the big penalty, get knocked back, and the fundamentals go out the window. But everything outside of that has looked really good. Safeties, linebackers, defensive linemen, all flying the football, tackling well, regardless of who the ball carrier is. So just got to make sure that you bring your feet tackling soundly, and Duke's defense has been in position to make the play otherwise. Offensively, it's been somewhat of a mixed bag. I got to clean up some of the operational issues that have led to some penalties, whether that's holding or illegal blocks. But overall, the pass protections look good. The run blocking has looked good. Just a matter of connecting on some explosive plays and getting into the end zone. Just held to one touchdown so far. That's not going to win it, obviously.
12: Blue Devils have had the ball for 5 drives on the offensive end so far. They scored on 2 of those, a touchdown and a field goal. They've had the punt on 2 of those, and then the last one, the half ran out on them as they're trying to score near the end of the half, just getting just inside midfield before that last play down low. But the offense has kind of been 50-50. Some of the drives of things have worked really well, and it seems like when Nate gets the ball, as always this year, whether it's the running game or the receiving game, has certainly been a big benefit to that offensive execution.
19: Yeah, absolutely. And, you know, Nate Shepard was in and out of the ball game. I did see him kind of limping around at one point on the sideline, so going to have to monitor his health for sure. And I think it, regardless of who's carrying the football, Duke's got to make sure that they continue to lean heavily on the run game. Even if you don't get all the yardage that you're looking for that home run threat. Georgia Tech, we talked about it at the opening, they don't rotate along the defense very much. So as you get into the third and fourth quarter, there's going to be an opportunity as they get a little more fatigued for big plays to occur. And luckily, if you're a Duke fan, Blue Devils have been the second half team all season long. So you got to trust that the best is yet to come and keep chipping away. Looks have been there. It's just a matter of trusting the process and believing once again in the fundamentals, tackling, blocking soundly. Things are going to come together.
12: And that second half will begin with the Blue Devils getting the football. We'll look forward to bringing it to you in just a moment. You're listening to Duke Football from Learfield.
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1: Off we go to the second half here in Atlanta. The Blue Devils trailing 14-10, but they will have the football to start the third quarter. David Schumann alongside Dave Harding, John Roth down on the field. John Rose, our producer and engineer, back inside our network studios, as always, is Jeff Hamblin. And we're going to watch the Blue Devils go right to left here in the third quarter as we see things on the west side of the stadium. We thought we'd be playing in crazy weather conditions. It's breezy, but cloudy, no rain to speak of. So fortunately, good weather for this big-time ACC matchup for the Blue Devils on the road, looking to get to 5-0 on the season and 2-0 in league play. Burr will kick off. Campbell and Moore back deep to return it. Blue Devils haven't returned a ton of kickoffs this year. In fact, just one. C.J. Campbell for 18 yards. You've seen kickers so often kick it so deep, it's not really returnable. We'll see what happens here. Burr certainly can do that. Drives this one, angles it to the sideline, and Campbell will let it go into the end zone. So Bulls will start at the 25-yard line. First and 10. You heard the guys telling you about the Blue Devils actually outgained Georgia Tech in that first half. 211 yards, 127 through the air, 84 on the ground. Something to keep an eye on. He had gone into the tent a couple of times in that first half, has been taped up a little bit, but out there to start the third quarter. And, Dave, he's as tough as anybody.
2: He is. Duke needs him. Their best player. Duke's at their best when he's at his best.
1: In that first half, 14 carries for 50 yards, and the Blue Devils' lone touchdown. So from the middle of the field, here we go, first and 10. He will get the carry running to the left. He's got room and tripped up as he got to the 27-yard line with a pickup of two. They unpile the bodies, and it'll be second down and 8. The Blue Devils entered the day with the best rushing offense in the league, 243.5 yards per game. Georgia Tech, the worst rushing defense, 189 yards per game, and in the games against Colorado and Tennessee, the dam broke in the second half. They really did slow down the run against Stanford, only gave up 86 yards, but they gave up nearly 400 through the air. And on second down, you get to throw in the flat on the right. It's Shepard spilled for a loss of a yard. Back to the 26-yard line. The open field tackle made on the outside by Kelvin Hill, the nickel. And it'll bring up third down and 9. The Blue Devils in that first half were 3 of 6 on third down.
2: Duke hadn't been able to get the perimeter throw game going very much. Out to the flat, Georgia Tech has been all over, whether that's in the screen or these quick throws out there.
1: Shepard out, Campbell in for 3rd and 9. They need their own 35. First possession of the third quarter, trailing 14-10. He get ready. Here's the snap. Four-man rush. He's got time. To the left, fires complete. It's Solomon, and it's a first down out to the 37-yard line. Nice-looking route. Good rip from Egitt, and they move the sticks.
2: Yeah, good protection, too. Egitt had a lot of time, and that needed some because got Richardson going about 10 yards and then making his break in.
1: And a big initial first down of the drive. And a handoff to Campbell on first down, trying to get outside right. Did, and falls forward close to the 40. Trying to test the outside of this Georgia Tech defense. If we've got 13-20 to play in the third quarter. Duke trailing 14-10, and there's potentially another injured Yellow Jacket on the far side. That's Toby. We saw him go down at the end of the first half. And now he's hopping over on the far sideline. And as we said, injury is a big problem at cornerback. They're without Daquan White today. Trey Stevenson was questionable. They did get back Jalen Mbakwe, but injuries have been a defining characteristic of Georgia Tech's season so far.
2: And, you know, Duke wants to run the ball. They're the best in the conference at rushing. And I understand wanting to lean on your strength, but with what Georgia Tech has right now at weakness in the secondary and how well Duke's pass protection has been, Walker Egitt and his chemistry with any one of the receivers that they've gotten mixed into the game plan over the past couple weeks, you wonder if Johnny Brewer, the offensive coordinator, starts to look at that as being the go-to play, attacking through the air.
1: Second down and 7 off the 40. Egitt from the shotgun is ready. He'll throw this time. Backpedals, great protection. Taking a shot up top and over the arms of Jeremiah Haisley. Inside the 40 of Georgia Tech, he was open down around the 36.
2: Oh, you want that one back if you're number two for Duke. Egitt, because like you said, Haisley on the crossing pattern toward the Duke sideline had gotten behind Eifert, the linebacker, had a couple steps on him, just overthrown.
1: So they convert it on 3rd and 9. Here's 3rd and 7. They need to take it out to the 47-yard line, just shy of midfield. Shepard back in at tailback. He's to the right of Egan. In motion comes Kariski. Left to right, here is the snap. He gets to throw, looks to the left, back over the middle, and Kariski, it was looked like towards him, Dave. He didn't look like he expected the pass to come, and it falls incomplete. Looked like some miscommunication there.
2: Yeah, and what did we just talk about? Duke did choose to throw the football, understanding that there are some mismatches there with the injuries in the secondary for Georgia Tech, but it's unforced errors by the Blue Devils, whether it's an overthrow by the quarterback or just what seems to be a miscommunication on the route concept underneath.
1: So Reynoldson will have to punt Allen back deep to return the kick. Kay rolls to the right, gets it away, end over end, nice and high. It'll hit at the Georgia Tech 15, take a yellow jacket hop and be downed in between the 17 and the 18. There's also a flag back on the near side of the field at the 42-yard line, and it's going to be a hold on Georgia Tech. At least that's the initial signal.
2: Well, we had talked about understanding why Duke would be a little conservative with their possession at the end of the first half, given they get the football in the second half. The fact that they came up empty on this one and at the end of the half.
3: Holding receiving team number 20. Half the distance to the goal, first down.
2: And that is a huge win for the Yellow Jackets in stopping any points from going on the board, but especially that double-up opportunity that we've seen the Blue Devils able to capitalize on a couple of times this season.
1: J.P. Powell, a guilty party, and it's going to back Georgia Tech up inside their own, back toward their own goal line at the 9-yard line. 1st and 10. Brings back bad memories of the first half when it looked like the Blue Devils had them stop on a 3rd down inside their own 10 and got called for roughing the passer. And that spawned a march that gave Georgia Tech the lead late in the first half. Here's a toss to the right. Haynes turns it upfield. 10, 15, 20. Look out on the outside. Evan Smith holding on for dear life and gets him down, but not before he got to the 27-yard line.
2: The toss outflanked the defense, got outside of the linebackers, and no one was there. Good concept where you're overloading the left side and then pitch it to the other, to the right.

0: Second and 8. Miscommunication in the backfield. Mendoza fires to the right, and a low catch is made at the 31-yard line by the tight end Corbo. There's also an injured Blue Devil in the offensive backfield. That's Evan Smith. As Georgia Tech was all kinds of discombobulated in the backfield with Haynes and Mendoza, but this is not looking good for Evan Smith back inside the 15. Holding his left forearm, it appears.
1: He made contact with Mendoza in the backfield, and before he even landed on the ground, he's grabbing his upper body.
0: I hope that he's all right. They're going to tend to him. We're going to take a break. 11:29 to go in the third quarter. 3rd and 5 coming up for Georgia Tech. The Blue Devils trail at 14-10.
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0: Back here in Atlanta, the Blue Devils trail at 14-10, looking at 3rd and 5 defensively. Good to see that Evan Smith has popped back to his feet under his own power, went to the sideline. Gives us a chance to tell you the Blue Devil football is brought to you in part by SiriusXM Satellite Radio. 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Easy for me to say underneath shelter, John Roth down on the sidelines. And we thought we'd see a ton of rain today, but we've largely avoided the moisture. There has been some wind, some weather conditions to deal with, but a lot of the conversation coming in, and we talked with Manny Diaz yesterday, they've been squirting the football all week long, getting the football wet, so you get used to handling a wet football. But one of the things that we talked about with the coaching staff too, Dave, was like because of this hurricane thing and bands and how that kind of the unknown. You didn't know what you were going to get, and it's kind of borne itself out here today. I don't think anybody thought it was going to be dry for the entire first half, and I didn't think it was going to rain here in the second half, but it's certainly raining right now.
1: Yeah, and this game's kind of been a mixed bag too, right? You don't know what you're going to get. And I do feel, though, that if the weather continues to deteriorate, it's more of a negative impact on Duke than it is Georgia Tech for several reasons. One, we've just talked about how Duke's got an opportunity in the passing game to go after the weakness of Georgia Tech. If you can't throw the ball or are challenged to throw the ball because of the rain, becoming more one-dimensional, especially with what Nate Shepard and whether or not he's at 100% being in the conversation. And also, it puts a lot of emphasis on this drive, right? Duke just came up empty on back-to-back offensive possessions. Here, Georgia Tech's got the football, 3rd down. If they're able to go down and put points up on the board, it's harder to catch back up if you can't throw.
0: And just to clarify, it's not pouring or anything like that, but it is raining, something we'll keep an eye on here. So 3rd and 5 for Georgia Tech. They need their own 37 for a first down. Bunch formation on left, Mendoza in the backfield with Maddox. Here is the snap. Here comes pressure. Fires to the right. Got it complete. That slant route has been effective for them today, and they've got a 1st down to the 45-yard line. Isaiah Furman this time.
1: Well, Mendoza is so good at identifying where Duke's bringing pressure from. He's unfazed. He sees the blitz off the right side, knows that that's going to make a hole in the defense, and throws right into it on the slant.
0: Loud and Gompers combine on the stop, but they do move the sticks. 1st and 10 off their own 45. Make it 1st and 15. False start. It looks to be on the right side of the offensive line.
7: False start. Offense, number 72. 5-yard penalty. 1st down.
0: That's Malachi Carney. By the way, the center, Jamison Riggs, had been trying to give it a go. Missed the last couple games with an injury. It appears his day may be done. Will Reed has been snapping for a while for Georgia Tech. So 1st and 15, 10:46 to go on the third. Duke down 14-10 here on the road. And that does change the calculus a little bit. After the penalty, Mendoza keeps it on the ground. Maddox found room up the middle. He's loose.

0: he's gone. 30, 25, 20, 15, 10, 5, touchdown. Found a seam up the middle, and Maddox explodes into the end zone for the second time today.
1: Poor alignment on defense and missed tackles. Kind of got all jumbled up. Two players in the same gap. And you pay heavily for a mistake like that.
0: The first second half touchdown the Blue Devils have allowed this season. As Georgia Tech does it on their first touch of the third quarter, and they go up by double digits. 20-10 with the extra point to come from Burr. The right-footed kicker sends it through. And it's 21-10. Let's take a break in Atlanta. 10:29 to go in the third. The Blue Devils with some work to do. Down by 11.
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0: Back here in Atlanta where the home folks are having fun after they stretch their lead to 11. 21-10 with the long touchdown run for Traylon Maddox. Five plays, 91 yards. The three touchdown drives for Georgia Tech, two 90-plus yard drives and that 78-yarder to start the ball game, and Maddox takes it 60 yards for the score. And that had been a hallmark, really, of this Duke defense this year, Dave. Coming into the ballgame, only three runs allowed of 10 or more yards. That time Maddox got through, as you said, a missed tackle, and he was off to the races.
1: Well, and they'd been good. Duke's defense had it limiting scoring opportunities in the second half for opponents as well. But, yeah, missed tackle and just overall just not in the right gap. Some over-pursuing. Georgia Tech pulled offensive linemen. And Duke not playing fundamentally sound defense. So you need somebody to step up here. Or you're battling some demons in the fact that you hadn't beat Georgia Tech. No one on this roster has beaten Georgia Tech. And they've got all the energy. Their fan base is into it. And you're down by 11 points. But the beauty is your offense gets the football. Hadn't done much with it lately, but you get the football and have an opportunity to come down and chip away at this.
0: Yeah, Blue Devil football is brought to you in part by Coca-Cola. Passionate fans and an ice cold Coca-Cola. Now that's a winning combo. Fan work is thirsty work. Enjoy a Coca-Cola. Check in on the sidelines with John Roth.
4: Yeah, David, you saw Evan Smith go running off the field under his own power after that injury, but not out of the woods yet. He was taken back to the locker room with the Duke training staff at the end of that last series. Not the Duke locker room, but the Georgia Tech end of the field, which suggests that probably going in to get some kind of x-ray or test on his ailment.
0: All right. Well, we'll keep an eye on that. So another thing to factor into the equation here this afternoon.
1: He's an important piece of the Duke defense. Really good cover linebacker. Kind of plays that nickel spot. So
0: as the rain picks up a little bit of intensity here in the third quarter, and Burr set to kick off with Campbell and Jaden Moore back to return it. As the right-footed kicker sends it on the way. And Campbell will let it go into the end zone, so they'll start at the 25-yard line.
1: As they say, when it rains, it pours, and it's up to the Duke offense to kind of stop the bleed here. You got to go out there one play at a time, but you cannot afford an empty possession here.
0: And if you're looking for double-digit rallies, the last time they rallied from double digits was the last time they were on the road in Illinois. That was in the first half when they had double-digit deficit, took the lead for good early in the third quarter here. down 21-10 with 10:29 to go in the third. It's kind of that dichotomy, right? You want to get it going quickly, but also keep in mind there's still a long way to go in this football game. As Egan goes to work off the right hash, here's the snap. He will throw. Pressure comes. Fires down the left sideline. Burton readjusts. Made the catch. Did he get a foot down? They say yes! Into Georgia Tech territory at the 46-yard line. Now the officials are extending the conversation, and they say incomplete. Obviously, they can review this if needed. We'll see if he got a foot down.
1: It's close. I think he did get a foot down, but it was along the white on the sideline. I think it's properly called on the field. Oh, an unfortunate opportunity. He got behind the defender. He had several steps on him. Pressure from the left guard got up to Egitt and forced Egitt to throw it short. Burton tries to come back to it, but it wasn't close enough.
0: And on 2nd and 10, it's a carry for Shepard. Looking for space, outside left, steps out of a tackle, 25-30. Turns it upfield, and he's out of bounds at the 36. Huge hit. Here comes a flag. Two of them, in fact, as he got drilled on the Georgia Tech sideline. You hope he's okay. He went into one of the tents along the near sideline, and I still haven't seen him come. Oh, there he is. He's on his feet. He squirted out there. I didn't even see him.
1: He came out, and he gave a first down symbol. He knows where the ball is.
0: And you know what? Sometimes it's something like that can stir the drink a little bit, right?
1: Absolutely.
0: To light the fire.
5: After the play, personal foul for late hit out of bounds. Defense, 15-yard penalty added to the end of the run.
0: Yeah, you didn't need a number because it was two different guys. Clearly out of bounds. And telling that the student section was kind of half-hearted, the boos, right?
1: Yeah, it's going to look pretty sad.
0: So that'll mark it. They're going to say he went out at about the 34, so they're going to take it out to the 49? Or midfield, okay.
1: And David, you're exactly right about not needing much. Like that's just the spark that an offense and a team can need to get you going again.
0: And emotionally, he's the guy they relied on for their spark. He's been very active, very vocal. And a fresh set of downs at midfield. 10 minutes to go on the third down, 21-10. Egan to throw. Backpedals. Good protection. Looks to the left. Guess who? Shepard, 45. Stays on his feet. Out of bounds at the 42. Hit late again. This one a little closer to the sideline, so no flag.
1: He's hurt.
0: It'll be 2nd and 2.
1: He doesn't look good.
0: Yeah, a little bit
1: gimpy. Out of the game.
0: Yeah. As Campbell comes in.
1: Oh, that's a devastating development for Duke. We just talked about, you know, who do you go to for a spark? Number 20, the best in the country, and he's not at 100%.
0: He's not going to the tent, though. He's just getting a breather to collect himself. But as you said, clearly not at 100%. 2nd and 2, Campbell out there. He's to the right of Egan. Two tight ends on the left side of the formation, Hazley and Kariski. Everybody ready? Here's the snap. A give to Campbell, drop for a loss. Back at the 44-yard line. Georgia Tech got in the backfield quickly. And it's 3rd and 4 with 9:14 to go in the third, and Duke down 21-10.
1: Poor blocking, basically along the entire offensive line, but especially the right side. Gave up penetration. Nowhere to go.
0: And it was number 92, Christian Speakman, who got in there. 3rd and 4, an area where maybe you're in four down territory, depending on what you do here, down 21-10. Egan from the shotgun, a look to the sideline. Walks up with 10 on the play clock. Gets the protection organized. Down to 5 and 4. Appears to be ready. Here's the snap. Pressure comes from the right. Screen set up underneath. It's Campbell, and he will only get back to the line of scrimmage.
1: Georgia Tech has been all over Duke's screen game all afternoon. They have not been fooled whatsoever. The Yellow Jackets are showing blitz. And what's perfect to throw against a blitz? A screen. But at the last second, they bail out. They've got a jump on Duke's screen game.
0: And as we thought, they're going for it. 4th and 4 as we approach 8 minutes to play in the third quarter, down 21-10. Manny Diaz is going to be aggressive here. First time they've gone for it on 4th down today. On the year, they're 5 out of 10.
1: Absolutely the right decision.
0: Play clock's inside of 10 again. Off the left hash, they need the Georgia Tech 40. Egan brings Burton in motion right to left. Here is the snap. Backpedals, has time, surveys, fires underneath. It's caught. It's Hazley. It's a first down to the 39-yard line. Well, you need a play in tight space. You go to number 85.
1: Yeah, well, we've talked so much about the impact that Nate Shepard has. Man, I mean, Jerry is just so good at getting open, being sure-handed, catching the football. There was just a simple squat route. Just run up the field, turn around, wait for the ball to get to you, and then make sure you catch it and fall forward for the first down.
0: So off the 38-yard line of Georgia Tech, first and 10, down 21-10, and we approach 7 minutes to play in our third quarter. Egitt with Campbell to his left. Everybody ready. Play clock's at one. Here's the snap. He will throw. Looking downfield. Steps up. Fires caught. Hazley. And he stays on his feet and falls forward inside the 35 to the 34. It'll bring up second down and a long six. Worth noting, though, as you mentioned, Nate Shepard didn't look at 100%. Once he's left the field, Dave, he's still been on the sideline. Campbell has stayed out there. And this methodical march has taken us past the midway point of the third quarter. Only adds to the importance of it, down by 11 on the road. One wide out either side, Keefe on the left, and it's Richardson on the right. And from the shotgun, here is the snap. Egitt to throw, waits, deep shot on the right sideline. Richardson got grabbed, and no flag.
1: You're kidding.
0: I thought he got tugged on the shoulder.
1: Yes, absolutely did. At the top of the route, he's trying to come back to the ball a good 20 yards down the field, and there is contact that prohibited him from doing so. Yeah.
0: Got to regroup. Third and seven. Toby out there in coverage.
1: Again, four down territory. So you don't have to get all 7 yards here.
0: They need to take it to the 28 of the Yellow Jackets. Here comes Hazley in motion left to right. Play clock's down to seven. Here is the snap. They'll run it to the left. Campbell's got a first down, 30, 25, and out of bounds at the Georgia Tech 21-yard line. Staying with the run game on third and long.
1: Caught the Yellow Jackets guessing. They thought it was going to be pass. We're not loaded up in the box to stop the run, providing a little bit more secondary support for their battered group there in pass coverage. And it's the handoff at the perfect time that gets you the first down.
0: We hit 6 minutes to go in the third quarter. Under it now. Duke down 21-10, but driving.
1: Good read by Campbell, too, to switch it back. Started right, goes left around the edge.
0: He's to the right of Walker Egan. Here is the snap. He'll throw this time. Pretty good protection. Fires underneath. Hazley couldn't hold on. Contact as soon as the football arrived. Pretty good coverage for Georgia Tech. And it'll be second down and 10. Savion Riley, the talented safety.
1: Georgia Tech's playing with two safeties very deep, way down the field, taking away many of the shot opportunities that Duke has. So you'll notice a lot of these pass plays have gone 5 to 10 yards over the middle of the field. That's what's open.
0: Shepard back out there here for second and 10. Pistol set behind Egan. Here is the snap. Shepard will get it to the right side and slung down after he picked up a yard or so near the 20. And now it's third and long.
1: Now, I'm not trying to make something out of nothing. It just doesn't look like the Nate Shepard that we typically see. They're easily brought down. Usually it's one or two defenders.
0: They need the 11 for a fresh set of downs.
1: Coming down more.
0: Shepard to the left of Egitt. Two wideouts on either side. Ball in the middle of the football field. Egitt ready. A quick look to the sideline. And now he'll walk up to change the play. Play clock's down to 5 and 4. Got a hustle. Shepard repositions to the right of the quarterback. And with one on the play clock, here's the snap. Four-man rush. He's got time. Surveys. Trying to escape in a world of trouble. Somehow got away. Looking downfield. He'll run. 20, 15. First down out of bounds at the 10. Walker Egan.
1: Wow.
0: The runner. And he moves the sticks.
1: Just how you drew it up. Man, the pressure didn't get to him right away. It's late effort by the defensive line that forced him to get out of the pocket. They almost tackle him. He's able to spin out of it. Eyes down the field, notices everybody's covered. There's space. Why not use your legs to get the first down?
0: Some clutch conversion downs on this drive. You think about Solomon, you think about Hazley, and now Walker Egitt with the scramble. Shepard, the tailback, on first and goal off the 10. We approach 4 minutes to play in the third. Duke down by 11, but threatening. Get Shepard through the left side, and he'll fall forward to the 8.
1: Good run on first down. Mm-hmm. You know, you just inching your way in.
0: They got down here in the first half, and we saw Dan Mahan come in, and we saw some Wildcat stuff, but that was when Shepard was fully healthy, and you wonder if that changed the calculus a little bit. Egan's still out there with a pistol set with Shepard behind him. Jaden Moore and Nick Taylor on the left, Richardson on the right of the formation. Off the left hash on second and goal. Walker Egan to throw. Backpedals, pressure comes, goes underneath, and Hazley couldn't hold on at the 4. Third and goal. And Walker had to get rid of it quickly because pressure was coming.
1: It was really well covered, too. Spaulding, the linebacker, was running with Hazley step for step. Tried to get him again on one of those crossing patterns over the middle of the field.
0: So what do you like here on third and goal off the 8 as Jonah Burton comes back in? He and Jade Moore are going to be the wideouts. Hazley will head out. Jake Taylor's out there as a tight end, but he's really kind of like a receiver. And we see Richardson out there as well. Toby got banged up in the first half. The corner for Georgia Tech, one-on-one with Richardson on the far side of the field on the right. Third and goal. Here's the snap. He gets to throw. Three-man rush. Has all day. Looking downfield. Escapes. Fires. End zone. It's caught. It's Richardson for the touchdown. Walker Egan buying time. And it pays off with a touchdown.
1: You named it right there. It's Egan extending the play. It's only a three-man rush. There's a ton of players down the field in coverage. He's able to escape to his right a little bit, change the launch angle of the football, and find Richardson barely around the defender that was right there.
0: Richardson's second touchdown for Walker Egan. That's touchdown toss number 7, and they will go for 2 here to try to make it a field goal game late in the third quarter. And it'll be Jonah Burton, Richardson, and Jaden Moore out there as the wideouts. This time, Hazley is the tight end and Campbell the running back. Bunch formation on the left side. In motion comes Campbell. Egan rolls to the right, fires underneath. It's Burton. He'll walk in for the 2. Crafty from Jonathan Brewer, and they're back within 3.
1: That was all based off of the formation. First of all, Duke huddles before and then releases immediately on the ball. They've got Burton lined up behind Hazley, who's actually acting as the left tackle. It's a tackle-over situation, and he runs out into the flat, so basically from left tackle out into the right flat,
0: that
1: untouched.
0: Looks similar to something we saw at Clemson last year.
1: It looked exactly like that play.
0: what's the name
1: of that one? I forget.
0: We'll look in the dictionary as the heavens have opened up. It is pouring here in Atlanta, and the Blue Devils have opened up the second half scoreboard. 21-18, they're back within 3. 3:18 to go in the third as we step aside.
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0: Third and goal. Here's the snap. Egan to throw. Three-man rush. Has all day. Looking downfield. Escapes. Fires. End zone. It's caught. It's Richardson for the touchdown. Walker Egan buying time. And it pays off with a touchdown.
1: You named it right there. It's Egan extending the play.
0: Bunch formation on the left side. In motion comes Campbell. Egan rolls to the right. Fires underneath. It's Burton. He'll walk in for the 2. Crafty from Jonathan Brewer, and they're back within 3.
1: That was all based off of the formation. First of all, Duke huddles before and then releases immediately on the ball.
4: Well, Georgia Tech tried to plant a dagger with a 60-yard touchdown run, but the Blue Devils answered in magnificent fashion with a 15-play, 75-yard drive to bring this game back to within a field goal. The Blue Devils get the touchdown to Richardson, the two-pointer to Burton, and it's 21-18 Georgia Tech with 3:18 to go in this contest. The Blue Devils answering, getting a couple of big conversions as well on that drive on a fourth down to Jerry Hazley, and then Walker Egan with a long run to get the ball down into the red zone to convert a third down. So the Blue Devils executing at high form on that 15-play drive to make it a one-score game.
1: Thanks, John. David, after conferring in the break, the name of the
0: play.
1: We
0: got a lot of input, too.
1: Yeah, Waffle House. And silly us, that's where we went to breakfast. That's the name of the play that Hagan scored on last year to win the game against Clemson. And it's not exactly as Atlanta, but very similar, where he's set back behind the left tackle position in a tackle over from left to right out into the flat, untouched for a score that helps pull the Blue Devils a little closer in this game.
0: Strange to kick off. Smith from a yard deep, going to bring it out again to the 10, the 15, stepped out of one tackle, got as far as the 20. Flag flies in as he crosses the 25 to the 27-yard line, and now we check the marker. The flag is back at the 18. And Mike Roach and his crew will get together. The line judge threw it on the near side of the field. I think perhaps a block in the back. Just glancing at a replay.
5: Return, holding, receiving team. Failed to reinforce half the distance to the goal. First down.
0: That works too. Should leave it to you. You're more right on that than I am.
1: It's very nice of you to say.
0: And yet again, Georgia Tech will start a drive inside their own 10. And an opportunity for this Duke defense to do something quickly, something spectacular. And I go back to that Nate Shepard play when he was hit out of bounds and he came off and kind of sprung up and said first down. Dave, it does feel like it lit a spark. They've been sharper since.
1: Yeah, they have. And for a defense, too, to watch your offense go out and put points on the board when it had been a little bit slow, that injects so much life into the group.
0: Off the right hash, first and 10 for Mendoza. He will throw, looking for Maddox in the flat on the right. Makes the catch at the 10 and rocked as he went out of bounds at about the 12 or 13-yard line. Look at him, the 12. Kendall Johnson there. It's a pickup of three. It'll set up second down and 7 as we wheel under 3 minutes to play in the third quarter. Tight as expected, 21-18 our score. The Blue Devils trail it by a field goal here in the third quarter. And Maddox will stay in as the tailback. He's to the left of Mendoza, who appears to be ready. And here's the snap. A give to Maddox, running to the right, trying to bounce it. Cannot! Oh, man! What a play by Preston Watson to ride him down after a pickup of a half yard.
1: Preston Watson got immediate penetration over the guard into the backfield, and once he latched on to the running back, he'd not be denied. Brought him down. The sound tackling. We saw an explosive touchdown run last time Georgia Tech had the ball. It's so uncharacteristic from this Duke defense. This is much more what we've come to expect.
0: And a huge opportunity on 3rd and 6 to get off the field. Georgia Tech 2 of 6 on third down today. They need their own 19. Mendoza alone in the backfield. The Blue Devils rush 4. Tom winding down, fires underneath. It's caught short of the first down. What a tackle! Oh, Flowers upended the running back out of the backfield, Alexander, and it's 4th and 3.
1: A huge hit in the open field, David. Wow. I mean, play of the day on defense by Flowers, because there's space there. If he's not able to make that tackle, it's a first down. Instead, forcing a punt situation and getting the Duke offense the ball back.
0: And it'll be Baqueta to punt. Pelichotta standing at his own 40. We've seen him return him. Had 139 yards against William & Mary last time out. Here's the kick. High. Angle to the right. Pelichotta is going to let it go in these sloppy conditions. It'll take a Georgia Tech hop inside the 30 and go out of bounds at the 26-yard line. I think that's a smart play for Pelichotta because it's a little bit rain, wind.
1: Good kick,
0: the last
1: too.
0: Thing you want there is a turnover.
1: He would have had to chase that one down, so you're running, trying to get up underneath it. I totally agree with you.
0: Those are the ones you see, like, ricochet off somebody's chest plate as they're coming to try to make a play. But the defense got the three and out, and now the offense goes right back to work, and this whole thing feels very differently. I know Duke is trailing by a field goal, but they have certainly seized the momentum down 21-18.
1: And is that number 20?
0: Back in the
1: huddle.
0: I feel like you got a locator beacon on him at all times.
1: Just hope the defense doesn't have one, right?
0: Jada Moore, the lone wideout on the right side of the formation. Egan in the backfield. Here is the snap. They give it to 20. Running right. Explodes through the hole. 30, 35, and very close to another first down. They're going to mark him down at the 34-yard line. A pickup of 8, though, and that's the explosiveness we've come to see from Nate Shepard.
1: Yeah, that looked different, didn't it? There was just some more pop to it. He got downhill quickly, running through some arm tackles.
0: And we talked about the lack of bodies along the defensive line for Georgia Tech. Is this the part of the game where that starts to show itself with the lack of people to rotate through?
1: Exactly is. Now as you head into the fourth quarter, too, we've talked about having to remain committed to the run game, even though it might not be there early. As you chip away at this thing, opportunities will open up.
0: Second down and 2. Final minute of the third quarter. Blue Devils down by field goal. Egan going to throw this time. Has time. Up the left sideline looking for Burton. And a little bit short as he was trying to adjust to come back to the football. It was pretty good coverage on the outside.
1: It was.
0: Tay Harris, and now it's third down.
1: It was, but you know that ball's thrown out of bounds. You'd like to see it thrown 3 yards inbound so that Burton has a chance to come back to it.
0: And how much of that, for both quarterbacks, really has been the wind? We haven't seen a lot down the field be completed. Well, we've seen shots taken. We've seen some pass interference calls, but a lot of the completions have been underneath.
1: Well, a lot of it, too, has been Georgia Tech playing too high safeties. They're playing conservatively, trying to make sure Duke goes the long way to score.
0: On 3rd and 2, it's a carry. Shepard on the right. He's got the first down. Needed 2, got 2, and they move the sticks.
1: Oh, right into the run blitz, too. That's Nate Shepard at his best, realizing that the pressure's coming that direction, knowing if you are able to make one man miss by sidestepping it, you get upfield.
0: That's my former offensive lineman. That came from the soul right into the run blitz. We've reached the end of
1: Checked
0: the third quarter. Let's head to the fourth. Blue Devils in possession, trailing by field goal, 21-18.
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4: Back to Bobby Dodd Stadium, where Duke trails Georgia Tech 21-18 going into the fourth quarter. 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You're listening to Duke Football from Learfield. This was a four-point game at halftime. Each team scored a touchdown in the third quarter, but the Blue Devils made up a point by adding a two-point conversion, so it's 21-18 heading into the fourth. During Manny Diaz's first 2 years at Duke, the Blue Devils had 8 wins that were defined as fourth-quarter wins, trailing in the fourth quarter and coming back to win. If they're going to get another win today, it's going to have to be a fourth-quarter win as they're down by 3 going into the final period of this contest. One note from the defensive side, Evan Smith, who went back and had some tests in the Georgia Tech facility, came back out here, went right into the Duke medical tent. He's now got a brace on his left arm to immobilize part of his arm, so we're not going to be seeing Evan Smith anymore in this contest. But he was extremely excited over Dylan Flowers' stop on that last Georgia Tech possession, walked out onto the field to give him a 5 with his good arm, and we're looking forward to seeing now what the offense can do for Duke. down by three, starting the fourth.
0: Thank you, John. You know, it's funny, when we were visiting Manny Diaz on Tuesday night at the radio show, we talked about psychology of the game this weekend and talked about culture. And he said culture is our players and how they act and how they embody things and how they play for each other. I can't think of a better example than that right there, what John just told us.
1: Yeah. And you need to rally around one another. Rainy, on the road in the ACC, you're down with the ball. Like, you need your teammates. And everybody's got to elevate one another to get it done. And it's not easy. It's not supposed to be easy. It's what you love. You got to embrace this grind and the challenge in front of you. And I believe the leaders on this team feel that. They believe that. And honestly, like, they're at their most comfortable when it's uncomfortable. And that's credit to the training that they do in the offseason. That's credit to this coaching staff for being real with these guys. Got to go out there now. Execute.
0: And they'll open up the fourth quarter. Going left to right as we see it here on the west side of the stadium. And they'll open up with a fresh set of downs at their own 36-yard line. I don't want to jinx anything, but worth noting, what did Manny Diaz say to us going to the locker room? Penalties. In our control. They do not have a penalty here in the second half, so they cleaned it up, and that's been a big part of how they've gotten back into this football game. First and 10 off the right hash. Egan out of the shotgun, has Kariski to his right. It's a handoff to Shepard, looking for space on the right. Slips through a couple of tackles and picks up a yard or so. There's not a lot of room between the tackles today in the run game. That'll give him 75 yards on the afternoon.
1: First down.
0: You can tell he's still favoring whatever he's dealing with.
1: Definitely is. First down has been a little bit better in the second half when it comes to running. I know you said there hasn't been much space. You're right, but only picking up 1 yard does hurt. Blue Devils have been kind of averaging 3 to 4 on first down, which has helped them stay on better schedule on offense.
0: Second and 9 off their own 37-yard line. You get from the shotgun. Ready? Here's the snap. Here comes some pressure. Looks to the left. In trouble. Somehow got away. Goes underneath. It's caught. It's Kariski, and he'll get as far as the 40. It's only a pickup of 3, but that was looking like disaster back at the 30. But you have an older, experienced quarterback. He stayed poised and got rid of it.
1: Walker Egan, his ability to avoid pressure and evade being sacked is his X factor, if you ask me. There's a sixth sense about him, and there sidesteps two would-be tacklers to at least give the play a chance, like you said.
0: Now 3rd and 6. They have been awfully good on third down today, 8 out of 13. They need their own 46, trailing by field goal here early in the fourth quarter. Egan with Shepard to the left. A look to the sideline. He's ready. And now, here's the snap. They bring pressure. He's got time, though, underneath. Richardson going to have to break a bunch of tackles. Cannot. In fact, he'll lose yardage back to the 38. Georgia Tech has had a beat on that underneath stuff, particularly on third down.
1: They have. It's almost, they're just a step ahead on all of those type underneath throws by the Blue Devils, especially when they're trying to get blockers out in front. Well tackled and good response by the Yellow Jackets defensively.
0: So the Blue Devils get one first down, but now they're forced to punt as the clock rolls under 13 minutes to play. They still trail by a field goal, 21-18. Reynoldson to get it away, end over end on the right. Nice and high. Allen ranging to his left. Can't slow it down. It's inside the 10, bounding and down at the 9. By Jaden Moore, and that's where Georgia Tech will go to work. First and 10 when we come back. 12:47 to go here in Atlanta in the fourth quarter. The Blue Devils trailed by field goal, 21-18.
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0: .12:47 to go in the ballgame. The Blue Devils trailing by field goal here on the road, 21-18. The defense going back to work as Georgia Tech will start this drive at their own 9-yard line. We'll begin your football weekends by watching Duke All Access with head coach Manny Diaz. The 30-minute show debuts every Friday beginning at 12 noon on the Duke Athletics YouTube channel. Each episode spotlights player features, big game moments, and unique insights from Coach Diaz and our own Dave Harding. You're talking during the break, Dave, about the uniqueness of the statistical oddity. This will be the third consecutive drive for Georgia Tech that will start at the 9-yard line. Unfortunately, one of those went for a touchdown, that long 60-yard run from Maddox, but the other one resulted in a three and out. What did you like last time that you saw from the Duke defense?
1: Well, we saw great tackling, right, in the open field. Pretty good coverage as well. So was Preston Watson, I think, along the defensive line, getting some penetration.
0: Flowers on the edge on the third down
1: play.
0: It was
1: consistent execution is what it was. Just everybody doing their role, and that's what it's going to take here. Another stop. You know, you like to set up your offense with decent field position again.
0: It has been a quick-moving game as we just got past 6 o'clock here on the East Coast. We kind of anticipated that probably because of the hurricane. We thought we were going to see a lot of running football, but there's been a fair amount of throwing. Walker Egan is 19 of 31, or 1 for 84, and a touchdown toss. And Mendoza, the quarterback for Georgia Tech, is 16 of 22 for 125 and a score. And they shepherd up to 75 yards on the ground. Maddox is their leading back for 80 yards and the two touchdown runs for Georgia Tech. Duke's leading receiver, Nate Shepherd, 5 catches for 39 yards. Georgia Tech's is Jordan Allen, 6 catches for 31 and a touchdown. So off the left hash, Georgia Tech will go to work at their own 9-yard line. We see Justice Haynes, the transfer from Michigan, back in at running back. He's to the right of Mendoza. Everybody kind of bunched in tight on that left hash. Now the Blue Devil defense shifts a little bit to their right, and we're ready. Mendoza takes the snap, gives to Haynes, bounces to the right, looking for space, back to the middle, and he'll get as far as the 15-yard line with a pickup of close to 6. They're going to mark him down just a little bit shy of the 15.
1: Haynes is really good. Mm-hmm. Their best player by far. And his vision, contact balance, strong. Get wrapped up around his legs. He continues to drive, similar to Nate Shepherd in that regard.
0: They bring Allen in motion to the left side. High snap. Mendoza handles it well. Allen wheels back out to the right. They fire in the flat, and it's too far out in front of him. There was pressure coming from Kendall Johnson. Mendoza had to get rid of it, and now it's third down.
1: Good pressure and good coverage, too, down the field. I mean,
0: Kevon Robinson, who hasn't played a ton this year, dealing with injuries.
1: If that ball was going to be complete, it had to be a perfect pass because Robinson was right there taking away some of the angle.
0: So they need their own 19 for a first down. We told you they struggled on third down today. 3 of 8. And a couple of the conversions they have had have been via the penalty. Maddox back in for third down for Georgia Tech, the back to the right of Mendoza. He goes in motion out to the left. Here's the snap. Mendoza fires over the middle, and it's caught, and it's a first down to the 22-yard line. Went to the big body, Roche, and it's a first down. He's one of his favorite targets, and easy to see why at 6'9", 270.
1: Yeah. It's so big in the middle there. Towers over the defense. Duke brought pressure, leaving the middle of the field open.
0: So first down for Georgia Tech at their own 22. They lead at 21-18. Clock rolling, 11:47 to go in the fourth quarter. Mendoza takes the snap, wants to throw to the left, fires down the field, got a man wide open at the 39-yard line, and the catch made sitting down. That's Allen again. Found a seam in the secondary along the numbers on the left side of the field, and they move to 6 again.
1: Play action, got a safety and a bite. And a pump fakes it. And then the receiver does a fantastic job of sitting down right in the middle of the zone. And Mendoza finds him. Mendoza very decisive with the football. When he has time, odds are he's making a completion.
0: We approach 11 minutes to play. Duke down by field goal on the road. Georgia Tech first and 10 at their own 39-yard line. Mendoza handoff for Haynes. And this time the Bulldogs have him wrapped up behind the line of scrimmage. Wayful got in there and takes him down back at the 38-yard line.
18: 22, Justice Haynes.
0: Some credit on the back end for Day-Day Stone as well, coming in to help in run support. Officially, they say no game, so call it 2nd and 10. And changes coming along the defensive line. Columbus coming back in, as is Watson. See Nick Morris back into the ballgame. rotating bodies on defense, trying to keep guys fresh here on a chilly, cool afternoon in Atlanta. Second and 10. Here's the snap. Mendoza to throw. Quick one over to the right. Screen set up. This time the Blue Devils have the beat on it, and Allen is dropped for a loss. Back to the 38-yard line. They were ready for it. Robinson and company out on the edge making a big-time play.
1: Yeah, Flowers out there as well. And he was the corner to the Duke sideline where the ball was thrown. Looked off coverage initially, read it perfectly, and was able to get around the blocker to blow it up.
0: Big opportunity here, third and 11, as we hit 10 minutes to play in the ball game. Duke down by a field goal trying to get off the field. Georgia Tech needs their own 49 for a first down. Mendoza from the shotgun takes the snap. Four-man rush. He's pressured. He's in trouble. Flings it high. Caught. Maxwell well short of the first down, though, by Maddox at the 43-yard line. A pickup of just four, and they will have to punt.
1: Great coverage by Duke. Down the field, there's nothing there. Understanding that they had some cushion to give where the line to gain was, very well defended.
0: Gompers with the tackle. So the defense does their job. Buketa to punt again, and Pelichotta standing back at his own 15-yard line. Buketa takes the snap, gets it off. This one not as deep, angled towards the near sideline. It'll go out of bounds, and it's going to be pretty good field position. Somewhere between the 20 and the 30, I believe, maybe closer to the 30 as the official comes all the way to the 30.
1: That's a total guess by the officials.
0: It was decisive.
1: They're standing so far away to know where that crosses over. I've always wondered how they do it.
0: Yeah, that's like when you hit one out of bounds and all of a sudden we're 50 yards down the fairway. Oh. But more to come.
1: Oh.
0: 9:14 to go in the fourth quarter. Blue Devils have it back down by field goal 21-18.
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0: Back here in Atlanta, 9:14 to go in the fourth quarter. The Blue Devils back in possession, trailing by a field goal, 21-18. David Schumann alongside Dave Harding, John Roth, braving the elements down on the field. John Rose, our producer and engineer back inside our network studios, is Jeff Hamblin. We expected, well, we didn't know what to expect today. We thought rain, wind. It actually hasn't rained a ton. There's been some wind, but pretty good playing conditions to play in, temperatures hovering in the mid-60s, and a lot on the line for Manny Diaz's bunch, primarily trying to get to 2-0 in the ACC and pick up a fifth consecutive win to start the year. But in the background, streaks. They want to extend some winning streaks. If they can get to 9 with the win today, that'd be equaling the largest winning streak in program history. It'd also be a seventh consecutive ACC road win. That would be the longest streak in the history of the program and extend their already national leading record for active winning streaks at the moment. And then there's a streak they want to end. They've lost 5 in a row to the Yellow Jackets, and we've been at this a bunch now. These two teams have met more than 90 times, Dave. It always feels like this.
1: It does. Last year's game felt like this, right? They got away from Duke in the fourth quarter, but you're totally right. That,
0: speaking of getting away.
1: Yeah, you know, it's got some papers floating around. It's like there's a hurricane or something. But
0: I apologize for the shot at your golf game, by the way, before we took a break.
1: Do you? Okay. By the way, I mean, it was probably a drivable par 4. I should probably be putting as opposed to just taking the 50 yards that you were going to get me off the tee.
0: Fair enough. All right, what do you like here? I mean, the playbook completely open for Jonathan Brewer. And a little early to talk about timeouts, but they do have all three, trailing by field goal with 9:14 to go. We've seen Shepard carry it 21 times for 75 yards. Been a little bit dinged up today, but has motored through it. And Egan's been efficient. 19 of 31 for 164 in the touchdown toss.
1: I like a toss
0: play. And I say efficient like clutch, like in third down moments, right. He's been really efficient.
1: Yeah. Duke's been effective attacking the edge of this Georgia Tech defense on the ground.
0: First and 10 off their own 30. Eager to throw on first down. Backpedals, looks downfield, going to fire up the sideline for Solomon, and out of bounds and incomplete.
1: Eager's been off target all afternoon there. And it's been not even giving your receiver a chance to work back to it, throwing the ball out of bounds. And you do wonder if it's the wind, but looking at the flags on top of the goalpost, relatively still right now.
0: And, of course, Bakwe, who's out there in coverage, a transfer from Alabama, back healthy for them. That's a big deal. They're really beat up at corner. So you take the shot on first down, and now you're looking at second and 10 off your own 30 off the right hash. You get from the shotgun, takes the snap. There's that toss play for Shepard on the left. 30, 35, turns it upfield, out of bounds at the 38-yard line. 2 yards shy of a first down. They're going to say a toe and out at the 37, so call it 3rd and 3.
1: Yeah, that picks up a huge bit of that chunk yardage that you needed to keep this third down much more manageable. And it's, again, that outside attack has been there. So maybe they look to go there again here on third down.
0: Yeah, it brings the run game, I would think, back into play on third down. 3rd and 3, they need the 40. Clock rolling, 8:40 to go here in the fourth quarter. Duke down by a field goal. Shepard, a final word from Walker Egan. It's going to be a pistol set, at least initially. Taylor, the tight end, the lone man on the right side of the formation. Haisley down like in a three-point stance like an offensive lineman. Here's the handoff for Shepard, straight ahead, slips out of one tackle, moves the pile. He's got a first down. Picked up 4 yards when they needed 3, and they move the sticks with 8:15 to go, down 21-18.
1: The push along the line of scrimmage, the difference there. Offensive line moved Georgia Tech's defensive line past the line to gain. It's just man-on-man physically displacing the defense to give enough room for the first down pickup.
0: We're under 8 minutes to go now. 21-18 our score. Duke trailing in the fourth quarter. Georgia Tech getting some substitutes off. Plenty of time. Play clock's at 7 and 6. He get ready. Has Shepard offset to the right. And here is the snap. He will throw. Deep drop. Plenty of time. Looking to the right. Escapes that way. Looking downfield. Dumps it off for Shepard. Flags fly in. Yeah. In the secondary.
1: Pass interference. Or holding. I mean, it was before the throw, so you're probably going to get a hold.
5: Holding defense number 27 of an eligible pass receiver. 10-yard penalty, automatic. First down.
1: Yeah, I mean, I couldn't see who their intended receiver was, but going with the post route down the middle of the field and it essentially gets tackled. So good identification by the officiating crew. And a first down for Duke.
0: And if Shepard had caught that, it was a little bit behind him. There's room for him to run, too. Fresh set of downs at the Georgia Tech 49-yard line. Tay Harris, the guilty party on the hold. 7:36 to go. The clock stopped. Duke down 21-18. He get to throw. Pressure comes. Backpedals. Escapes to the right. Looking downfield. Fires. And it's incomplete in front of Jonah Burton. Just couldn't get enough on it. Trying to escape the pressure. And it's second down and 10.
1: Georgia Tech's front's getting some pressure on Egan. That is part of what's impacting his accuracy down the field. Really wasn't anything open, even if he was able to get up underneath it and deliver that football the way he wanted to. But because he's flushed, surefire incompletion.
0: He will come out. Dan Mahan will come in for second and 10 off the Georgia Tech 49-yard line. And here's that Wildcat stuff again. Mahan split wide to the right. Shepard, the lone man in the backfield. Here is the snap. He will run, looking for space, and he'll tunnel his way as far as the 47-yard line, perhaps, and it'll bring up 3rd down and 8. They need to take it to the Georgia Tech 39-yard line, and I imagine very dependent on what they do here, whether or not you want to go for it with just over 7 minutes to go, trailing by a field goal. If you get half of it, I would assume it's a no-brainer.
1: I agree. So that means the whole playbook's open. You know, you can run or pass here.
0: Shepard the tailback. He's to the left of Egan. Solomon the wideout on the left. You've got Burton and Richardson on the right. Now Burton comes in motion right to left behind Haisley, the tight end. And from the shotgun, here is the snap. Four-man rush. Egan with time. Steps up. Fires underneath. It's caught. Haisley slicing to the left sideline and out of bounds with a first down inside the 39-yard line. Nice design. Great execution. And they move the sticks.
1: Protection. Big difference there. Egan had time. And Haisley, who's lined up off left tackle, gets a little bit of a block and then releases into the flat. gets good separation from his defender. And again, Hazley, similar to Shepard, they always know where they are on the field and know where to get to for the first down.
0: Clock rolling, 6:18 to play in the fourth quarter. Duke down by field goal, 21-18, but they're inside the Georgia Tech 40. First and 10, here's Shepard on the left side, drives the legs and picks up a couple to the 37-yard line.
1: Tough sledding in the middle there. There's a whole lot of beef along that Georgia Tech defensive line, 3:15. 3:15, just reading off the numbers of their two deep. Over 600 pounds pretty much every time between the tackles.
0: Second down and 7.
1: That's right.
0: Under 6 minutes to go now.
1: You've seen Duke with good success on the toss play. Pitching it to the outside, getting some movement sideline to sideline. Puts pressure on the linebackers and gets away from the physicality in the middle.
0: As Tom Hazley, the tight end, is on the right side of the formation. He gets from the shotgun, takes the snap. Shepard, nice block on the left. They go underneath, and Solomon caught it. Oh, goodness, at the 26-yard line, it's a first down. And that doesn't happen without the block from Nate Shepard.
1: No, Shepard's able to slow the blitz down just a hair to allow Egitt to set his feet to throw the ball to Solomon. But then the route by Solomon at the top of it, his ability to stop on a dime and get away from the defender to locate the football was the difference. Great back shoulder effort from Egitt down to Solomon.
0: We're under 5 minutes to go now. Blue Devils down 21-18. They've reached the Georgia Tech 26-yard line. Egitt from the shotgun. Here is the snap. Four-man rush. He's got plenty of time. Little pump fake goes underneath. It's caught. It's Hazley as far as the 25. A pickup of maybe a yard and a half as he falls forward to the 24. And we watch the clock. They have all three of their timeouts. 4:36 to go. It rolls down by field goal 21-18 from what we saw in the first half with that 35-yarder. Well within range for Strange at this point. But they're not looking for a field goal right now.
1: No. No, especially being on the road, you need to be aggressive.
0: But you do have to think about ball security in terms of this isn't a desperate situation in terms of needing a touchdown, if
1: correct.
0: That makes sense. Three wideouts on the right side of the formation, Moore, Burton, and Richardson. Shepard the tailback to the right of Egitt. Here's the snap. Egitt to throw to the right. He's got Burton inside the 15, fighting through an arm tackle down to the 10. He's going to be a little bit shy of the 10. Now they're going to put him down at the 10. So it's first and goal. As we go under 4 minutes to play, Duke down by field goal, hunting their first lead of the day.
1: Slant to Burton at the perfect read by Egitt. He just watches it, sees that the secondary is not reacting to take away the underneath route, so he knows he's got room over the middle. Good catch and good yards after that catch with ball security to get down to the 10.
0: We're under 3.5 minutes to go. Down by field goal. Shepard the tailback in a pistol set. First and goal off the 10. Here's the snap. Egitt gives it to Shepard. To the right. Inside the 6 and down to the 5-yard line. Got half of it, and it's second and goal.
1: Overloading the right side of the offensive line. Bringing Kariski. Two tight ends. It was a good job mashing it down. Shepard bounces that way. He's still fighting, man. That guy is grinding through pain and willing the team down the field.
0: We go under 3 minutes to play in the ballgame. Duke trailing 21-18, second and goal off the Georgia Tech 5. Here's the Wildcat formation. Shepard takes the snap, looks to the right, looks like he wants to throw, trying to turn the corner. He'll run in for the touchdown! Shepard sails in to give him the lead! 24-21 with 2:40 to go! Half a second, he wanted to throw it. He said, you know what? I'm just going to do it the old-fashioned way. Tiptoe down the sideline and soared in for the score.
1: I think you're right, David. They were trying to find Jeremiah Hazley, who was the tight end, trying to leak him out into the flat. And I think Shepard was going to throw it to him. The defender gets contact on Hazley, muddies his release, and Hazley ultimately turns into a little bit of a lead blocker to allow Shepard to the end zone.
0: Strange for the all-important extra point to make it a four-point lead. Good snap. Good hold. Drives it through. And Duke takes their first lead with 2:40 to go in the ballgame. It's now 25-21.
1: What a response by the Duke offense, but an individual effort by Shepard on a broken play to get to the corner and then upfield to dive for the pylon when you're not at 100%. That's grit, that's determination, that's making a play for your teammates.
0: Let's take a break. Our new score with 2:40 to go. It's Duke 25 and Georgia Tech 21.
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0: Here's the Wildcat formation. Shepard takes the snap, looks to the right, looks like he wants to throw, trying to turn the corner. He'll run in for the touchdown. Shepard sails in to give him the lead. 24-21 with 2:40 to go. Half a second, he wanted to throw it. He said, you know what? I'm just going to do it the old-fashioned way. Tiptoe down the sideline and soared in for the score.
1: For the second time today, Nate Shepard scores on a 5-yard touchdown run out of the Wildcat formation. The first time they've scored today, and now the last time here, to give the Blue Devils a 25-21 lead over Georgia Tech with 2:40 to go. Caps off a 70-yard drive by the Blue Devils to take the lead in this contest. Nate Shepard now with 27 carries for 99 yards, 1 yard short of having his sixth straight 100-yard game. But right now the biggest concern is getting a win here over Georgia Tech, not those individual stats. And now it's up to the Blue Devil defense to make a stand as Georgia Tech set to receive the kickoff, David.
0: All right, John, thank you very much. And, Dave, this is what happens, right, when you start playing. We talk about this freshman kicker out of Southlake, Texas, and Gavin Strange. Your next kick becomes your most important kick. And this kickoff against a Georgia Tech team that's sixth in the country in terms of return yardage per kickoff, 37.1. They've been stymied today, taking it out deep, though. So we'll see what Strange can do. The right-footed kicker on the kickoff drives it, and it'll be Smith. From the end zone, going to bring it out 4 yards deep. Angling left, got to the 10, got slowed down for a second, cuts back to the middle, 25-30. Chased from behind, and Murgat will finally wrestle him down, but not before he got all the way out to the 39-yard line.
2: They're good, man. They are good at taking it back. They don't take the cheap yardage. They go ahead and fight for it and set their offense up in good field position. Okay, the Duke defense, past two series, forcing punts. We know they're capable of it, but got to be at your best when your game is on the line, and certainly is here. And
0: Georgia Tech has all three of their timeouts with 2:32 to go. Duke has all three of theirs if they need them as well. And it's Justice Haynes to the left of Alberto Mendoza. Repositions him to the right. Here's the snap he will throw. Tucks to run. Reed ready. They got him down. Maybe a yard or so, but a heady play from Tyshawn Reed. They thought they might catch him napping with the quarterback run game. They did not.
2: No, Mendoza's really athletic. And exactly, they were trying to get Duke being aggressive, getting out of their pass rush lanes. Reed stayed exactly where he should be, ready for it, and tackled it.
0: Clock rolls, 2:08 to go. One more play before the two-minute timeout. Here's the snap. Four-man rush. Mendoza goes down the seam. It's caught by Allen. Big hit at the 40 on the Blue Devil side of the field, but he holds on for a first down. And that will be the final play before we hit the two-minute
2: timeout.
0: All to be played for with 2 minutes to go. Duke leading 25-21 as we take a break here in Atlanta.
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0: Here in Atlanta, 2 minutes to go in the ballgame. Duke leading 25-21. They've rallied from 11 down here in the second half to grab the lead with 2:40 to go on the Nate Shepard rushing score. And now trying to hold on. Up 25-21, Georgia Tech answered with a long kickoff return. They just hit a chunk play in the passing game of 20 yards. And now they're first and 10 at the Duke 40-yard line. Each team with their full complement of three timeouts, and it's the ultimate chess game from here to the house, Dave. Georgia Tech obviously needs a touchdown. Jonathan Packey's defense has been

0: so good this year after hats on. Today they gave up their first touchdown in the second half, but that's really been it for the Georgia Tech offense. And this is kind of what you get, right, in the ACC. Manny Diaz tells us time and again. Fourth quarter, late, you know how it's going to be. Who's going to make a play?
1: Exactly. I mean, the path to victory here is pretty easy. You've just got to stop Georgia Tech. And obviously 40 yards is what they've got. They've got all three timeouts, 2 minutes to go. They're going to use all four of their downs, obviously. And I think the run game and pass game is still available, given the fact that they have the ability to stop the clock three times. The question is, does Georgia Tech want to run? Like, what do they want to do? This is where that identity piece we talked about, who is Georgia Tech offensively, that kind of uncertain. When the game's on the line, what do they like most? I think they want to put the ball in the hands of Alberto Mendoza. Just like we saw there on the last play. I mean, if it's not for Pelichotta, that could be a touchdown. The safety made a great play on the football.
0: And the discipline you have to play with against him. We saw it in the Stanford game. We've seen it all year long, particularly in circumstances where they're trailing and he has to make a play. He will try to extend the play as long as possible. So you have to be ready to force him to stay in the pocket, so to speak. And you have to be cognizant, obviously, on the back end that you might have to cover for a little while as he's running around back there.
1: Absolutely.
0: And you got to keep your eye. I mean, the book says keep your eye on Roche and Allen. Those are his two favorite targets. So here we go. First and 10 for Georgia Tech off the Duke 40. Here is the snap. Mendoza to throw. Fakes to the right. Fires out into the flat, and he short hopped Haynes. It's incomplete. Second and 10 coming up.
1: Good
0: pressure came.
1: Yeah, it was the pressure. And it wasn't immediate. You know, it was good coverage down the field. He had to go to the check down. And it's running the hoop. It's pressing the pocket in that ultimately made it fall incomplete. Just didn't comfortable enough.
0: When you say running the hoop, what is that?
1: That's putting pressure on the tackles and having that defensive end bend the corner toward the quarterback.
0: Second down and 10. Haynes stays in at tailback. He's to the right of Mendoza. The Littles crown the line of scrimmage. We'll see how many they bring. It's only four. Mendoza pressured, though. Escapes to the right for the moment. Still trying to get loose. Murgat in pursuit. Flag down, perhaps for a hold. And Mendoza will go out of bounds on the far sideline. And then he got hit late by Gompers. And here's another flag. Three of them, in fact. Not a good play by Bradley Gompers. I don't think it's going to hurt as bad as it could because of the holding call that's probably going to cancel these two out. But he was clearly out of bounds. And you wonder if Bradley slipped, perhaps? No, you just can't do that on the sideline.
1: I didn't think it was dirty. I mean, yeah, you got it.
0: No, I don't think it's dirty. It's just he was so far out. I think you're
1: just put a hand on him.
2: Holding offense number 72. A 10-yard penalty being enforced. A personal unnecessary roughness. Late hit on the back.
0: So Mike.
2: Also be added on for an automatic first down.
0: So really it's going to turn into essentially a 5-yard penalty and an automatic first down because it's post-play. So it's going to, I think, end up at the 35-yard line with a first and 10 for Georgia Tech with 1:48 to go. As we get another look, like you said, it wasn't a vicious hit on the sideline, but he was definitely out of bounds. And you're right, I think he was trying to slow down.
1: I think he was. There were all sorts of traffic over there along the Duke sideline.
0: Yeah, after another look, he was trying to slow down, but when you touch a quarterback out of bounds
1: contact.
0: And he goes down, they're going to flag it every time.
1: Exactly. And Mendoza, I think, understandably does a good job of going down when he's out there.
0: So 1:48, first and 10. Here's the snap, the give to Haynes, trying to get outside left, ran into his own man, and goes down at the 31-yard line, and Brent Key walking out like he might use a timeout, does not. 1:38 to go. Second and 6 off the 31. Mendoza with Haynes to his right is ready. 126, 125. Here's the snap. Backpedals, goes over the middle, and it's caught. And it's a first down to the 18-yard line for Daylon Pinson. They stop the clock under 2 minutes to play to move the chains, and they'll wind it with 120 to go. And now the chess game really fires up. If you're Duke, do you start thinking about using some timeouts to have time in the event Georgia Tech does score?
1: I think you do.
0: First things first, trying to get a stop and win it here. Mendoza off the 18-yard line. From the shotgun, takes the snap. A gift to Haynes, running to the right, back to the left. Spilled as he got to the 15 by Davis. 1:05 to go. The clock is stopped by Brent Key here, with Duke leading 25-21. using his first of three timeouts.
1: Interesting.
0: It's tricky.
2: Dorsett takes his first timeout of the half. It'll be a 30-second timeout.
1: And Georgia Tech is tempted to run the ball now because Duke's in their rush defense, their pass rush defense. They've got lighter bodies along the line of scrimmage, defensive ends, linebackers, and that, especially for a head coach who's an offensive line coach at heart and an offensive lineman, he sees that and is like, we need to tee off on him. But you can only do it so many times and stop the clock. Now only two timeouts left.
0: It will be second down and seven. They can get a fresh set of downs inside the 8-yard line.
1: You got to have your head on you. You know, you got to be focused here. And no mistakes, no easy plays, just fundamentals. And the simplicity of football, it is a X's and O's, just physical game. You can't give them free yardage here.
0: 25-21, Duke with the lead, 65 seconds to go.
1: Make them earn it.
0: Mendoza in the backfield. Maddox is now the tailback to his left. Off the Blue Devils 15-yard line. Everybody ready? Here's the snap. Mendoza to throw. Backpedals. Pressure fires. End zone caught. Oh, just a little bit short. Down at the one. It's going to be first and goal. They stop the clock to move the chains. It's Allen again. And Georgia Tech knocking on the door with 101 to go. And now Manny Diaz will burn a timeout.
1: Yeah, understandably. Just poor coverage. Poor coverage. No pressure. Guys looking around.
2: He's just set the game clock to 1 minute, 1 second.
0: Allen today, Dave, is up to 99 yards receiving, and it feels like time and again he's found that soft spot in the zone.
1: Yeah. Duke played conservatively, playing deep, but you got to understand nobody's behind you. Get up there and make it tough. Also, pressure. Like, where Mendoza and their passing game has fallen apart is when the Blue Devils have gotten hats to the quarterback. They're not able to do so, and you give up a big completion to the one.
0: And it's
1: they
0: the
1: only rush two, three players.
0: Sorry, I was just going to talk strategically. It's the ultimate trick box right now because they're first in goal at the one, Georgia Tech is. Duke has a 25-21 lead. Obviously, you want to keep them out of the end zone, win the football game. But in the back of your mind is how much time can you have on the back end in the event that Georgia Tech scores, and you've only got two timeouts now.
1: Yeah, is this a scenario where does Georgia Tech dare not try to score?
0: That's the chess game, so to speak. As Justice Haynes is back in at the tailback spot. And you see time and again when teams try to get too cute in these scenarios, it normally backfires. And it looks like it's going to be a quarterback sneak, and they push the pile with Maddox. The direct snap, he goes straight ahead. The officials run in from either side. No signal yet. Touchdown. And given the length of time it took to signal touchdown, I wonder if they might put some time back on. Because right now it says 54 seconds. But it was that quick snap, kind of like that fourth down conversion we saw earlier. And Georgia Tech has retaken the lead.
1: The Duke defense, we said it, the path to victory was easy. It was outlined right in front of you, and they just couldn't get it done.
0: The officials are holding play here.
1: They need to look at it and see when the ball crossed the line, the goal line, I think, because that's 2 or 3 seconds is valuable.
0: Georgia Tech lining up for the extra point to make it a three-point game. At the moment, it's 27-25. We're probably reviewing to see if he was in, but then reviewing, you'd like to think, to maybe put a few seconds back on. As you said, as we saw late in the first half, every second so valuable. And he seems satisfied. So here's Burr for the extra point. The right-footed kicker. Sends it on the way. Low-line drive. It's good. So 54 seconds and two timeouts to work with. Now trailing 28-25. And when you have a new kicker, it seems to always find its way to him, right? He was really good on that try in the first half. You and I said he was strong from 52 when we saw it in warm-ups going the direction the Blue Devils are going here, the end zone to our right. And here we go.
1: What do you think he's thinking right now?
0: Go get a touchdown.
1: Yeah, exactly.
0: That's what everyone on that sideline is thinking.
1: Go score.
0: The He seems poised.
1: I hate to be that guy about looking back in the past, but Duke's in this position because of penalties. It was really the penalty that we saw late hit that gave Georgia Tech some more life and better field position.
0: Because otherwise it's going to be second and 20 after the holding call. And again, not a lot of intent there, just slip. But as you know, any quarterback, you touch him out of bounds, everyone's going to throw a flag, and they did. So here's Bird to kick off. Strong leg, boots it into the end zone, and the Bulldogs will start at the 25-yard line. So how do you approach this if you're Jonathan Brewer with two timeouts? It's been an offense built around Nate Shepherd, but this is the throw game right now, right?
1: Yeah, and you have to hold, ideally, one timeout for your field goal operation. So you essentially have one to spare, 54 seconds. You got to assume Georgia Tech is going to be defending the sidelines. So the middle of the field may be there. And if it is, then you got to get up there. Clock will stop momentarily on a first down with it being under 2 minutes. But get up, be willing to either have a play ready or clock it.
0: They'll go off the left hash, 54 seconds and two timeouts, down by a field goal, 28-25. Egan from the shotgun takes the snap, looking to throw. Good protection, escapes to the left, goes underneath it. Shepherd with the catch, angles right 30, gets upfield, first down to the 36-yard line. They'll stop the clock to move the chains with 45 seconds to go. Not using a timeout here, they haven't started it yet. Now they do. Egan ready, off the 35. Takes the snap. Four-man rush again. Good protection again. Pump fake underneath. Shepherd again. 40. Steps out of a tackle. Another first down and more. Across midfield. 40. Shepherd down the sideline and out of bounds at the 23-yard line. Shepherd doing it all. 31 seconds to go, and they're already in field goal range, down 28-25.
1: All right, so that changes your mindset. With the clock stopping, you have a chance to regroup. Duke's huddling. What a play by Shepherd.
0: A broken tackle. Eford, their top tackler, he got away from him.
1: Looked like it was going to be 3 yards, maybe four. And he's able to get away. And then after that, you see different receivers downfield blocking for him. And he takes it, like you said, into the most important piece being field goal range. But you don't want to rely on the field goal.
0: Play clock's at 5. 31 seconds to go, down by field goal. Egan trying to get lined up. They might have to burn a timeout. They will, with one on the play clock. Manny Diaz saw it. Obviously, you don't want a 5-yard penalty there and burns the timeout.
1: That's a huge mistake. Huge mistake. Duke, you could not afford, like you said, to move the ball backward, but the fact that you have to burn one of two of your timeouts there is poor execution.
0: Well, you got to turn the page quickly, though, when you still got one timeout in your back pocket. And that dichotomy we talked about on the last drive, right? Want a touchdown to win the game. Field goal ties the game. You got to keep that in the back of your mind.
1: You're on the road.
0: Urgency, but not desperation, I guess is the way
1: you're
0: I would
1: right.
0: put it.
1: Yeah, you're right. Ball is the most important thing. Field position is also important. You cannot take a sack. You got to be clean as an offensive lineman. No holdings. Go out, like we've talked about, the fundamental piece. But on the road with a kicker that hasn't had much game action, you're looking to close this one out with a touchdown.
0: And I can't help but look at number 85 as he walks back out on the field. If you weren't with us earlier, his career began here in Atlanta when he was a linebacker back in 2022. He's turned into one of the best, if not the best, tight ends in the country. Doesn't have a touchdown yet this year. What a time it would be to get his first. Campbell is the tailback. He's to the right of Egan here. Bunch formation on the left. Hazley's on the right side of the offensive line. Here is the snap. Egan to throw. Looking to the right. Fires underneath. It's Campbell at the 25. The 20. Angles right from behind. He's brought down as he got to the 15. Inbound, so the clock winds. 20 seconds to go. They don't want to use the timeout yet. 19 and 18. They're coming to the line quickly. 14 seconds to go. Down by field goal. And Egan looks like he's going to spike it. He does with 11.
1: That's
0: so
1: where
0: now you've got one more shot, and that's that timeout
1: exactly.
0: You're talking about.
1: That just killed you. You could have had at least one more play, two more plays, had you not just burned it.
0: And with 11 seconds to go, if you're Walker Egan, you can't be too elaborate here because 11 seconds can go away quickly.
1: Yep.
0: In field goal range, down by 3, 28-25. Off the Georgia Tech 16-yard line. It's third down and 3.
1: No Nate Shepherd on the field.
0: Jaden Moore, Jonah Byrne on the left side of the formation, Hazley and Richardson on the right. And Manny Diaz talking to the officials. What are we waiting on? Is it a clock situation? 12 seconds, but the Blue Devil formation was at the line for 15 or 20 seconds. I wonder if they'll huddle again.
1: You got to reset
0: the play clock back to 25. Yep.
1: There you go. Yeah, you got to rehuddle. You almost consider a new play.
0: Yeah.
1: Because the defensive coordinator's got a chance to see this.
0: We'll see what Iga does. 12 seconds to go. Down by field goal. Here's the snap. Four-man rush. Waits. Fires. End zone. Batted away and incomplete. Trying to find Hazley in the right front corner of the end zone. 8 seconds to go, and on fourth down, it'll be Strange to try to tie it.
1: See, that's where you had time for another play here. If you wanted to, obviously, the fact that you had to clock it puts it to fourth down. So you can't.
0: Well, here we go. Strange, a field goal from 35 in the first half. This will be from 33 inside the right hash to try to tie it. What a moment for the young man in a timeout taken by Georgia Tech.
2: Georgia Tech takes its second timeout of the half. It'll be 30-second timeout.
0: And regardless of what happens here, I know the timeout situation notwithstanding, impressive after Georgia Tech got the touchdown to get right back down the field and give yourself a chance here.
1: Yeah, absolutely. Could it be better? 100%, but at least you've got a shot. It has been poor execution there. The fact that you had to burn the timeout and then burn a play, because right now with 8 seconds to go and a timeout, you could make a quick shot, at least close the gap on what you're asking Strange to go kick, or a shot to the end zone. But instead, you use that up to stop the clock, and here's the game.
0: From 33 yards to tie it at 28. Strange, one warm-up. The freshman out of South Lake, Texas, will give it a go from 33 just inside the right hash. Jack Yates will snap it. Cade Reynoldson is the holder. Trying to tie it here in Atlanta. Everybody ready. Good snap. Good hold. It's on the way. It's hooking. It's no good. Missed it to the left. And it looked like the snap perhaps was a touch low. And with 4 seconds to go, the Blue Devils are going to suffer their first loss of the season. We'll get another look.
1: Yeah, the snap was a little right.
0: And the laces were angled out to the left.
1: It was snapped too close to the holder, and he had to pull it around to get it down.
0: And unfortunately for Duke, more heartbreak here in Atlanta. And Georgia Tech's about to pick up their second win of the season, their first in league play, and the Blue Devils will see their 8-game winning streak come to a close.
1: We'll have an opportunity to break this one down at length, but a sloppy play by Duke. The penalties being the number one thing, but uncharacteristically poor fundamentals, and that'll lose you on the road against an arch rival like Georgia Tech.
0: Mendoza takes the knee, and it's over here in Atlanta. A furious rally in the fourth quarter. In the second half, they're down by 11. Came all the way back to take the lead, 25-21. Georgia Tech answer with a touchdown drive. It appeared the Blue Devils had answered with a drive of their own, but a 33-yard try goes wide to the left, and the Blue Devils fall by three. 28-25, our final score. We'll take a break. Our postgame show is headed your way next.
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0: Back here in Atlanta, heartbreak for the Blue Devils on the road. They fall 28-25, first loss of the season. 4-1 now overall, and 1-1 in league play for Georgia Tech. They improved to 1-1 in the ACC, and they are now 2-3 overall. As the Blue Devils, you know, you look at the stat sheet, had 418 yards of offense, ran 20 more plays than Georgia Tech did. But unfortunately, one of the things that had been a challenge throughout the course of the season reared their head here in Atlanta, and it was penalties. On a day where Georgia Tech got called for 11 penalties for 110 yards, it felt like the ones the Blue Devils got called for were timely and ones that really cost you momentum, cost you opportunities to get off the field on third down and extending drives late in the ball game as well. And unfortunately for the Blue Devils, they come up a little bit short as the 33-yard field goal was hooked at the end of regulation, and Georgia Tech wins it 28-25. We'll take a break. Our postgame show is headed your way next.
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1: Heartbreak here in Atlanta for Manny Diaz's bunch as they fall on the road, 28-25. David Schumate alongside Dave Harding up here in the booth as we kind of pour over how this one played out. It was a day that began kind of anticipation of weather impacting everything with the hurricane moving up the East Coast, but really it was wind and maybe a little bit of rain as most of the moisture had moved out before it kicked off, so it kind of laid out for a relatively normal game plan from a football perspective, and it became a possession-by-possession ball game. Both teams going on long marches in terms of their touchdown drives. Georgia Tech started the game, went down the field on a 78-yard march, and got the initial touchdown of the football game, and we kind of went back and forth a little bit. The Blue Devils doing what they do with Nate Shepard, and we got to the locker room with the Blue Devils down by 14-10. Georgia Tech in the second half ripped off a 60-yard touchdown run to build an 11-point lead, 21-10. And that kicked off the most successful stretch of the football game, I think, for the Blue Devils. It started with a Nate Shepard run, and he got hit out of bounds and kind of fired them up. They go down, and they end up scoring, get the two-point conversion to get back within three. Jared Richardson with that touchdown. Then they get the football late in the fourth quarter, going down to try to take the lead, and it's Nate Shepard with the Wildcat, takes it around the right side of the offensive line and sails in to give them the lead with 2:40 to go, 25-21. Then Georgia Tech did what had really been their strong suit this season. Of all the struggles they had had, they've been really good in kick return, and they've been taking them out of the end zone all day long, and they got a good return out near their own 40-yard line that set up good field position. Mendoza hit a 20-yarder right before the two-minute timeout, and then on a play that looked like it was going to be a major setback for Georgia Tech, on a holding call on a second down and about nine, Mendoza had escaped to the sideline. Unfortunately, Gompers was in pursuit, and when Mendoza had hit the white on the Blue Devil sideline, was unable to slow down, contacted the Georgia Tech quarterback, clear penalty, 15-yarder, and didn't really impact in terms of yardage. Outside of it would have been second and 20 for Georgia Tech. I'm sure the Blue Devils would have accepted the penalty. Instead, they enforced both penalties because the hit out of bounds is a post-play penalty. Turns into basically a plus five for Georgia Tech, but most importantly, an automatic first down. The Yellow Jackets would take it down, get it inside the one-yard line. Maddox would take it in on essentially a quarterback sneak with the running back from under center. And with 54 seconds to go, the Blue Devils found themselves trailing 28-25. Here comes Duke. Nate Shepard in the passing game. Finished the day, 7 catches for 91 yards. Had a chunk play that took him down inside the 25-yard line. They were lining up to get things done, but the play clock was winding down on one of those chunk plays, so they had to burn their second timeout, which proved to be pivotal. They were only left with one. On the next play, a play that got some yardage but was down in bounds, the clock ran, and they got the spike, but they didn't get the spike until 12 seconds. One play trying to find the end zone with Hazley. He was about a yard shy of it. But unable to hold on down inside the five, and it set up what would be a 33-yard field goal to tie it at the end of regulation. And on a day where Gavin Strange had to step in because Cosme Salas was hurt, that moment tends to find you, and he had a really good field goal in the first half from 35 yards out. The snap, from our perspective, from Jack Yates, was a little bit low and behind. Reynoldson did everything he could to get it down, but at least on the replays we saw in getting it down, he couldn't get the laces squared up. And Strange hooked it to the left. Now, we all don't know all went into that, but that's how it played out down the stretch, and that's how the Blue Devils fall on the road. 28-25 as we send it downstairs to John Roth.
2: Thanks a lot, David. I am here with Coach Manny Diaz, and just, you know, overall, this must be kind of heartbreaking in the locker room to lose at the end of the game like this that you guys have, you know, put so much, invested so much into.
3: Yeah, it's a devastated locker room. They fought, they battled. I mean, even just the way we went down the field to give us a chance to get the game to overtime, or, you know, or win it if we could throw a touchdown pass there, means we have something. You don't know that you have it until you get put in that type of situation. But, you know, we learned some lessons tonight. There are some things that we have to continue to improve on. You know, I told the team everyone will be concerned about what this means. It just means this is where we are today, just like we learned from last year's team. And you know, losses teach you lessons where you need to improve in your process, we'll do that. But as long as we have that fight, the other stuff is fixable.
2: You mentioned seeing something out of your team, the way they reacted in the second half, down 11, and you had a couple of good drives there. Talk about the first one that really, when you scored with Richardson and got the two-point conversion to make it a field goal game.
3: Yeah, I thought, you know, obviously Duke fans have been watching Walker Egitt become, you know, getting better and better every week. And, you know, I thought he made some big-time quarterbacking plays, flushed out of the pocket, the big scramble on a third down along. You mentioned the play to Jared where he bought time, kept his eyes out there, and, you know, great catch by Jared. We got the two-point conversion. And so, you know, like I said, we you know, this team is going to believe it can win any game from any situation. We thought we'd win the game at the end, and like I said, we came up a player too short.
2: You did take the lead 25-21 when Nate went in on the wildcat play with about from 5 yards out. The second time he'd scored on the wildcat play. Talk about adding that wrinkle to your attack today, which you hadn't shown so far.
3: Yeah, I thought it was you know, we ended up scoring really twice on the wildcat, right? I thought it was a great job by our offensive staff and, you know, to utilize one of our best players and do it in a formation that creates a lot of stress for the defense. You know, and obviously that was a critical time. It was a pass that and Nate, we knew that, you know, it was an option for him to run the ball, and he did a great job of turning up and scoring.
2: What did Georgia Tech do well when they answered that with a drive down to take the lead?
3: Well, first we had a bad special teams down. They ran kickoff back, you know, to the 40, so they just didn't feel, you know, quite that same pressure as with the time left on the clock of to drive the ball down the field, and really just took them about one completion, and they were, you know, really in the fringe area against us. So. You know, the quarterback we know is a good player if the first look is available, and that's what happened. We just couldn't take him off the first look, and, you know, and ultimately he made the play to get him down to the one-yard line.
2: I know this is not a game about individuals, but could you talk a little bit about the play of Nate today? It looked like he was dinged up a little bit in the first half, or at least not as at full speed in the second half when you needed him down the fourth quarter. He was making plays after play.
3: Yeah, Nate is one of the best players in the nation, and even when he wasn't affecting the game in the run game because of some of the things that they were doing, because they were dropping and playing a lot of zone with blitzes in front of it, you know, then the backs and the checkdowns were wide open, and I thought Walker did a great job of navigating that, and really even the play that got us down there into field goal range there at the end, you know, was extraordinary. So, you know, he's a special player, and you know, and we're so fortunate to have him.
2: I know you've always been proud of this team's resilience and the way they fight. What do you expect to see this team do to answer what happened here today when they move forward towards their next game?
3: Well, they've already been told they understand this is UNC week. You know, for what ails them, you know, the perfect medicine is, you know, winning in that game. They understand that. That'll be an easy way to refocus our guys.
2: Thanks all. I appreciate it.
3: Thank you.
2: David.
1: All right, John, thank you very much. 28-25 is the final score. We'll take a break. 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
1: Welcome back to the Reed Jewelers postgame show. The Widows unfortunately fall on the road tonight, 28-25. A quick reminder from the Governor's Office of Highway Safety. Attention, Widow fans, if you had any alcohol as part of your game day activities, do not get behind the wheel. North Carolina's Governor's Highway Safety Program reminds you, booze it and lose it. A tough loss by a field goal as we send it down to John Roth.
2: Thanks a lot. I've got Duke quarterback Walker Egitt here with me outside the locker room. And Walker, first of all, it's got to be a tough way to go down here. And just kind of the feeling in the locker room as you're, you know, walking off and getting back in there after losing right at the end.
9: Yeah, it's tough. I mean, it's a team game, and I think, you know, everybody played really well. I know it's not the result that we wanted, but, I mean, just the fight that we had, especially later in the game, we were down in the beginning too. I know there's a lot of things personally that I need to do better, especially, you know, just being able to give some guys a better chance on a certain ball and whatnot. A lot of personal mistakes I feel like I could correct moving forward, but Coach Diaz is right. You know, it sucks right now, but it's over. Nothing we can do about it. It's on to UNC.
2: Let's talk for a second overall about how you guys responded in the second half once you were down 11 and they had scored on that 60-yard run, kind of deflating, and then you guys came right back and drove down. You got the touchdown, the two-point conversion, and then another long drive later in the game. How'd you feel about the way you guys responded to the adversity that you were facing on the scoreboard?
9: Yeah, you know, the scoreboard is just a scoreboard. You know, the numbers don't mean anything until the end of the game, and I think the offense, when we get going, it's really hard to stop us, especially with the guys on the outside and the O-line up front, of course, Nate Shepard. I think it's just, you know, when it's clicking, it's clicking. I think if we could just do that a little bit earlier, again, personal things on my part that I know I need to do better and help out the offense a little bit more, and that would, you know, maybe change the score of the game as well.
2: You did drive 70 yards with the game on the line to take the lead, and Nate scored on that wildcat play, something new that we saw today that hadn't been used so far. What does that kind of a wrinkle do for you guys on the offensive side, just to throw out something like that that, you know, really nobody can be prepared for?
9: Yeah, I mean, that's a great job by our offensive coordinator and offensive staff, being able to put together plays like that, you know, that they weren't expecting. I think, you know, we just got to continue to do that. I think just dominate our process, I think, going into this week. Will be the biggest objective that we need to concentrate on, and, you know, just keep taking care of the ball and helping out offense and helping out the defense, and, you know, just playing together as a team.
2: We've seen a lot of Nate Shepard in the running game so far this year in five games, breaking tackles, getting tons of yards. Today in the receiving game, he came close to 100 yards of receiving just with some of the big plays that, you know, you connected on him with and that he broke tackles for. Just how about him adding that element to your performance today?
9: I mean, there's not really anything he can do. You know, he's a fighter, and he's exactly what Duke Tough is. I think there's no other way to explain it other than he's got more dog than I've ever seen in a player, and I'm just so lucky to be able to play with him, give him the ball, and throw him the ball.
2: And just to wrap up, you alluded to you moving forward from this now that this one is over. And the game next weekend, you haven't been in this rivalry before, but it's certainly a huge Duke rivalry with Duke and North Carolina, battle for the victory bell. Do you know much about that? Have you heard much about that? Are you anticipating being excited about that? Or you just want to move on and get this taste out of your mouth and get a win?
9: Yeah, I think get this taste out of my mouth is the biggest thing. Again, it's over now. Turn the page. We're on to UNC. I do know about the rivalry and very excited for what's to come. So, yeah, we're on to UNC now.
2: Thanks a lot, Walker.
9: No problem. Thank you.
2: David.
1: All right, John, thank you very much. 28-25, the final score. 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Do want to give you Nate Shepard's stat line, 27 carries. What a warrior. Dinged up a little bit for 99 yards and two more rushing touchdowns. Also, seven receptions for 91 yards and that 42-yarder that got him down in field goal range at the end of regulation. He was really good today. I mean, John was telling you about Walker, 26 of 41 in the end for 259 and a touchdown. And then you look at the leaders defensively for the Blue Devils. Luke Murgott led them in tackles with seven. They finished the ball game with four tackles for loss. Didn't have a sack in this one. Those four tackles for loss came from four different guys, as Murgott ended up with one, as did Bryce Davis and Nick Morris, and also Kimari Robinson ended up with a TFL as well. As the Blue Devils had over 400 yards of offense. Did a pretty good job slowing down Georgia Tech, particularly on third down where they were 4 out of 10. But Georgia Tech wasn't consistently great offensively, but they maximized their scoring drives. I mean, a couple of long touchdown marches of over 90 yards at 78-yarder to start it, and obviously the one that ended up winning it in the final 2 minutes. And as Coach was saying, Alberto Mendoza on his good reads. 23 of 30, 218 yards and a score. Their leading rusher was Trey Maxwell, or Maddox, I should say, 10 for 81. He had three rushing touchdowns today, and Jordan Allen, 10 catches for 99 yards and a touchdown as well. As Georgia Tech got the win, 28-25, their second win of the season. And unfortunately for the Blue Devils, their first loss of the season here today, 28-25. As we remind you, if you've had any alcohol as part of your game day activities, do not get behind the wheel. There are more ways than ever to get home safely. Ride with a designated driver, take a shuttle or bus, or use a rideshare service. Consider the dangers as well as the consequences of drinking and driving. You could lose your license, spend time in jail, and face up to $10,000 in fees. But worst of all, you could lose your life. North Carolina Governor's Highway Safety Programs remind you, booze it and lose it. All right, Dave, as we kind of put a bow on this one, as the Blue Devils fall 28-25, you kind of heard the ethos from the head coach and even from Walker a little bit. Things to clean up, things to learn, but maybe an eagerness to turn the page and get ready for the next one.
10: Yeah, you've got to, and there's no easier way to turn the page than looking down the pipe right at your arch rival in North Carolina. But tonight, uncharacteristic mistakes from this group, and in gotta have it situations, it's either a lack of execution or penalties, which kind of fall under the lack of execution piece. Usually a team, especially this season, that's at its best when you know, backs up against the wall, and they were close tonight, just not good enough, and left the door open. And I do think, you know, Georgia Tech's a good team. They made the comparison to a wounded animal, because they'd been knocked back earlier in the year and really challenged. And you got to give them credit for continuing to fight and stay in it. But I think some of the mistakes early from Duke, and those penalties in particular, which were the focus of Manny Diaz going into halftime, kept Duke out of being able to assert its dominance. And I do think this was a matchup where Duke, and we saw, was able to move the ball, was able to get pressure on Mendoza, was able to limit their run game. But in letting them hang around and having miscues and mistakes here and there just enough, the Yellow Jackets are able to extend their winning streak against the Blue Devils, and unfortunately end a heck of a lot of streaks that Duke had going positively, whether that's road winning streak, ACC winning streaks, just a general winning streak altogether. Those all come to an end. But as you said, and tossing it to me, it comes down to how you respond. Last year's group, one thing that they were very good at was learning from a loss and not letting it define them and making them better as they moved on and matured and they peaked at the right time. And this year's group has an opportunity to do that.
1: A tough one here tonight on the road. The Blue Devils fall 28-25. As we continue with the Reed's Rulers postgame show, we're going to send you back to our network studios. Jeff Hamlin's going to check the scoreboard, give you some of the highlights from this one, and get you set for next weekend. 3:30 kick at Wallace Wade Stadium. We'll have pregame coverage beginning at 2 o'clock as the Blue Devils look for their third consecutive win against the Tar Heels. But for John Roth down in the locker room and on the sidelines during the course of the game, of course, our producer and engineer, John Rose, and my broadcast partner, Dave Harding. I'm David Shoemate. We'll talk to you guys next weekend. So long from Atlanta. Unfortunately, the Blue Devils fall on the road 28-25.
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18: Crushing loss for Duke as they fall to Georgia Tech again, 28-25. The Yellow Jackets beat the Blue Devils, and Duke suffers its first loss. They're now 4-1, and they drop to 1-1 in the ACC. Jeff Hamlin here with you from the Learfield Network Studios on the Reach Jewelers postgame show. Let's take you across the country here today as there was lots of activity in the ACC and, of course, in the top 25 as well. North Carolina entered today looking for a conference victory for the first time this year after losing its conference opener several weeks ago to Clemson in what was a lengthy day. Tar Heels got off to a rough start today as they ventured into Acrisure Stadium to go up against the Pitt Panthers, a Pitt team that was coming off a win over Virginia Tech last Friday night.
19: Edwards going to throw on first down. Steps up in the pocket and finds a man in the seam. It's Easter at the 50. Easter 35-30. Easter running away from the Panthers. Easter to the house. One play. What an answer. Touchdown, Carolina.
18: And that's Jones Angel, and that turned out to be the game-winning touchdown. It came just after Pitt took the lead. And that came with 12:36 remaining. Shamar Easter, a 75-yard touchdown pass from Billy Edwards. And North Carolina beats number 25 Pittsburgh 21-17. The Tar Heels get their first win over a ranked opponent on the road since the pandemic year of 2020. UNC took the lead for the first time in the game early in the third quarter off a touchdown run by Damon June, so the Tar Heels earned the victory over the Panthers. Meanwhile, in Winston-Salem, it was Wake Forest trying to continue its momentum as they went up against NC State today, a Wolfpack team coming off a win of its own in Raleigh.
20: Ty Clark is the back, right of Lopez in the gun from the one-foot line. Quarterback keeper, Lopez right side, big shove, in there. Touchdown, Wake Forest! Big time score with 2:27 left in the third, and now it's 30-14.
18: And now it is Wake Forest taking the win again. The Demon Deacons are 5-1. They beat NC State 38-14 at Carter-Finley Stadium. Another big day for Wake Forest quarterback Gio Lopez, who threw for 303 yards and three touchdowns, also ran for a score there, which was the penultimate touchdown of the game. Wake scored 28 unanswered after trailing 14-10 at the half, the second longest rivalry in the country. Only Wisconsin versus Michigan is longer. Wolfpack and the Demon Deacons meet annually and have done so since 1910, and Wake earns the win today. State now 1-2 in conference play. Number 3 Notre Dame had no problem with Stanford today. The third-ranked Fighting Irish hammer the Cardinal 58-7. The Fighting Irish are now 22-4 against current ACC opponents. It came down to the very last play today out west, and Cal beats Virginia Tech 28-24, the final. The Golden Bears got a touchdown in the final minute to take the lead. Virginia Tech drove to the Golden Bear 5-yard line and had one final chance to score as time expired, but a pass went incomplete in the back of the end zone, and Cal winds up earning the victory in the Hokies' first ever trip to Berkeley. Just about to get underway in Scott Stadium. Good things happen for Virginia at night when they play in Charlottesville. Tonight they're hosting Syracuse. They'll kick off at 7:30. Virginia has won 7 of its last 8 night games in Charlottesville. So that's what's going on in the ACC. We'll have more of the Reach Jewelers postgame show in just a moment. With the final score, Georgia Tech beating Duke 28-25. This is the Reach Jewelers postgame show from Learfield.
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18: ...28-25, the final score. Georgia Tech earns its first win over an FBS opponent this year. The only other win this season came against Mercer. And tonight they beat Duke after Duke misses a field goal with under 10 seconds remaining. Let's take you through the top 25. Let's go to games in progress. There's going to be overtime now. Actually, check that. 3 seconds remaining. And Oklahoma is lining up for a potential game-winning field goal against number one Texas in the Red River Shootout. This one has gone down to the wire. It is 24-24, number one Texas versus Oklahoma, all tied up. We'll let you know how that situation unfolds. Number five, Ohio State, is about to go to 10-0 lifetime against Maryland. The Buckeyes crushing the Terrapins 45-16 in Columbus. Number 15, Tennessee, is in a battle, but right now they have the lead against Arkansas. It's 24-17 Volunteers with a minute 18 remaining in regulation inside Razorback Stadium. And just underway, each team scores on its opening possession in the matchup between number 10 LSU and Kentucky. Tigers got a field goal. Wildcats got a touchdown. 7-3 Kentucky with the lead. Kentucky going into this matchup has it's the first meeting between the two teams since 2021, the third time this year that the Wildcats have played a top 10 team. Let's go to games that went final from earlier today. The number one team in the country, the Indiana Hoosiers, in action as they try to extend, or rather, they're number six team in the country, but trying to extend the nation's longest winning streak. They're on the road today in Nebraska.
24: Now, Hoover takes the snap, fakes it, gets Marsh out here, wide open. Nick Marsh, 30, 20, down to the 10, touchdown! Scores again, and this crowd goes quiet.
18: And that is Don Fisher from Learfield Sports. It is now 22 straight wins for the Indiana Hoosiers. Number 7, Indiana, outlast Nebraska 2017 in Lincoln. In Nashville today, the 99th meeting between number 9 Ole Miss and Vanderbilt.
25: Marius Brown in the backfield. There's the snap and a fake on a handoff. He's going to dump it to Brown for a touchdown. Big guy with 6. Jamarius Brown. Released out of the backfield into the right flat just across the goal line, and Chambliss lobbed it to him, and he didn't drop it, John.
18: That is David Kellum from Learfield Sports, and number 9, Ole Miss, cruises past the Commodores today, 52-17. Ole Miss now has won 10 of its last 12 matchups against Vanderbilt. Elsewhere today, it was number 14 Missouri going up against Texas A&M in Columbia.
26: Third down and call it 3. Simmons wants to throw it. Got a man open. Lee in the seam to the 15. Angles outside to the 10, to the 5, to the house. Touchdown, Missouri. Caden Lee.
18: And that is Mike Kelly from Learfield Sports. Number 13, Missouri, now has won 28 in a row against unranked opponents. And Texas A&M falls to 1-3. They're now all but out of the college football playoff hunt. Also out of the SEC championship race. They fall today 27-6, the final score. Missouri beats Texas A&M and ends the Aggies' three-game winning streak in the series. Number 17, UCLA, is now 5-0 today. It was the Bruins beating number 13, Oregon, and they did it in Autzen Stadium. 17-15, the final score. So Oregon had won five straight over UCLA. That is no more. Oregon is now 19-2 in Big Ten Conference play. Number 18, Oklahoma State defeats UCF for the first time ever today, 42-28. That was in Stillwater. The Cowboys now 6-8 lifetime against teams from the state of Florida. South Carolina knocks off number 16, Florida, today convincingly, 38-19, the final. And the Gamecocks did it in Gainesville. Florida had scored 30 touchdowns in their first five games. They had 29 all of last year, but today they were held in check. And it is now a final. Oklahoma has defeated

0: first ever win at Kansas State.
1: Android
0: Number 19, Southern
1: really
0: Cal, has just kicked off against Penn State,
1: really
0: the 12th meeting between the two teams, the third time they've ever played in Happy Valley. Kansas will take on number 12 Utah tonight at Rice-Eccles.
1: And having really robust features, but I think you can't go wrong with some of what Microsoft and Google offer as well.
2: Okay, good to know that. What do you think some of the best accessibility features are built into the iPhone right now?
1: So there's one called Live Listen, which allows you to use your AirPods, if you have them, and your iPhone as sort of a de facto hearing aid. So you might be in a noisy environment, like a restaurant or somewhere, and you can move your phone close to the person who's sitting across from you, and you could hear what they're saying more easily if you have your AirPods on to listen. So even if you don't have a significant hearing loss, that's some way for somebody who may be older and has a little bit of a hearing loss to kind of pick that up. Also, dark mode is really great. If you think the light background of a lot of iPhone screens is a little too much, if you would like it a little more easy on the eyes, just flip to dark mode, and it's a lot easier to see. Now, that's the reverse for people who have something like macular degeneration, where they want the screen as bright as possible. But if you're like me, or if you like a lot of people I know, dark mode is a real eye saver.
2: Now, you've been writing about this stuff and covering it for a while. Do you think that this has improved over the years?
1: The features in general have, I think the basics have been there for a while, but they are adding, I think all the companies, and Apple especially, are adding new things. They're making the features that exist better, and they're also adding new things. We talk about AI and machine learning, and that affects accessibility too, because there are things that AI allows to be described for you, say, if you're blind or visually impaired, through the camera that haven't been possible before. So all that's kind of new, and there are ways in which accessibility features are kind of leading the way. Those AI machine learning features, and there's a thing called assistive touch on the Apple Watch and on the iPhone, so that if you have some physical disability and it's hard to do touch gestures, assistive touch can help you out with that. And those features have sort of come into the mainstream now, but they started out as accessibility features.
2: Oh, interesting. Now, if you look at both the iPhone and Android, there is an entire section dedicated to accessibility. So if you have not explored this, and there's a lot of features in there that are useful for people of all abilities, I would say. Like, you know, you may find something in there that can help your workflow that is meant for someone with a disability, but you may say, oh, this is really handy for me to use. And so on iPhone, it's just settings, accessibility, and on Android, settings, accessibility. You have to scroll all the way down. On iPhone, it's up at the top. On Android, it's all the way down at the bottom. So just so you know that. What about voice assistants? Like, how good are they when it comes to accessibility these days?
1: Well, I think they're really helpful for somebody who wants to quickly access something, whether they have a physical disability or a visual disability, and it might be easier to say, speak out into the ether, the A lady name or the S lady name or whatever it is. And so those commands are generally, and the Google as well. And Google is particularly relevant because in the Android world, Google is very tightly integrated to what's going on over there. So I would argue that if you want a really thoroughly integrated experience, Google and Android might be the best way to go with voice assistants. Siri has some issues in the Apple world. There are a lot of things it does do. I use it every day, but sometimes Siri has some issues, and there are rumors and hopes that Apple will be improving Siri this year. And so I would look out. I don't think you can discount Apple or Siri. And so I guess voice assistants in general are very helpful to somebody with a disability. And the quality of your experience is going to depend on which platform you use and also what you want it to do.
2: Yeah, I was going to say, like, do you think someone could completely use their phone just by voice at this point or no?
1: Not really. I mean, I think you can do a lot of things. I mean, the people think of like what Siri and Amazon's version, which I don't want to say the name because we don't want to trigger everybody, but what those voice assistants do. There's certain things you think of a voice assistant doing, which is kind of separate from how you use your phone. Like, you can't say, Siri, please read all the email in my inbox and tell me which ones are important. That's sort of an AI machine learning kind of a thing. But you can say, hey, set me a timer or turn on my lights or remind me when it's time to get ready for Rich's show.
2: I mean, hopefully we'll get that Siri feature later this year. I mean, that's
1: that
2: the
1: nice
2: rumor, right? I mean, because I feel Gemini could probably do that. I don't know if it could read it, but it might be able to. And so, you know, do you get a lot of emails from people because you've covered this for so long? And what are the common kind of like threads that people are asking you? Like, what do people want when it comes to accessibility?
1: Well, that's kind of too quick, because the emails I get are, how do I do a thing? And it may be because they're newly using accessibility

0: tools, or maybe they have some in their life. I hear a lot from a lot of people who have somebody in their life who may have newly had a disability, or somebody who's just like, wait, I hear that the iPhone can do this thing, but I can't figure out how to do it. Because a problem with accessibility features growing so much is that, like everything else in the Settings app, there are just so many of them. And so some people have trouble finding it. As far as what they want, I think it's what you were talking about, having voice assistants or some other means to do more on your phone than you can do now. And it's like all the things that you do that cause some friction. Like if gestures are physically hard for you, you'd like to talk to your phone. If vision is your issue, you'd like the phone to talk back to you. And so I think it's more of what it already does. And as our phones become more capable themselves, we have more expectation of the accessibility tools too.
1: We're talking to Shelley Brisbane, brisbane.net, journalist for a long time and accessibility expert, talks a lot about all the features you can find on your phones and gadgets related to accessibility. Longtime book, iOS, iOS Access for All. And so you can find that as well. Do you have any like tips, tricks, like anything that people should look into? Like if they need advice on this stuff, like any apps that you really like or websites that they should consult?
0: Well, advice besides on it yours. Is, I could plug my book, of course, because iOS Access for All is all about accessibility in the iOS world. But also, if you want to know just what these devices will do for accessibility, like if you have a disability and you're not sure, hey, is there something out there for me? Apple.com/accessibility actually has a pretty comprehensive rundown of what Apple provides. I don't have a URL on the Android side, but I'm sure that it exists. And once you understand what the features are available by default, then you can sort of dig in and go, okay, well, I'm blind, or okay, well, I don't see as well as I used to. What are the things there that are able to help me? And I think there are a lot of also in your communities or in your states, if you have newly acquired a disability or maybe your disability has gotten a little more severe, there are agencies, rehab agencies that are specifically out there to train and assist people who have acquired disability. And a lot of that includes technology training. So they teach people how to use their phones in ways that they didn't use before. So if you're a new voiceover user or if you're a new switch control user, there are training programs out there, usually through your state or local government, that can assist you if you want to get a few steps ahead of the game.
1: How would I find those? Is there like a search I would look for?
0: I would probably search for either state rehab agency or state services for the blind or for those with physical disabilities or whatever. I mean, the great thing about modern search is that you can be fairly generic in what you search for and eventually get to where you want to go. So I'm in Texas, for example, and the agency that does that is the I'm about to forget the acronym. I can't remember, but I would focus it specifically on the state that you're in. You'll also learn what makes you eligible for these disability services, because sometimes seniors have access to services, even if a lot of folks who are seniors and who are getting disability experiences don't necessarily think of themselves as, oh, I'm not disabled, I'm just older, I have a little trouble with hearing or seeing that I didn't used to have. There are still sometimes state services that are available to assist you because they can teach you how to use the devices you already have, like your phone, in a way that sort of supports the disability that you might have.
1: Wow, some great information. The website, by the way, apple.com/accessibility, like you mentioned, and surprise, surprise, android.com/accessibility will
0: bring
1: you.
0: I should have just guessed that.
1: Yeah, well, you never know with Android, because sometimes, since there's so many different manufacturers of these phones, it could be different. So it's always slightly different depending on, who makes the phone. But Android has added a lot of stuff in recent years, and it looks like they did put it all on the website. So, Shelley, it's been a pleasure to chat with you. The website, brisbane.net. Thanks so much for coming on today.
0: Thanks for having me. It was a lot of fun.
1: Yeah, really appreciate it. Welcome back anytime.
0: Thank you.
1: The website, richontech.tv/177, if you want to connect with Shelley and follow her. I'll put a link to her website and everything she mentioned there. 888-RICH-101, 888-742-4101. Back after this.
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0: Welcome back to Rich on Tap. We're going to get right into the feedback because it is overflowing this week. We got a bunch of emails about electronic stores across the country. I mentioned how there is a lack of stores after, Fry's and all these other places went out of business, Radio Shack. Craig wrote, there's a great little electronic store in Costa Mesa called Marvac. 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Herb in Youngstown, Ohio. 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Electronics is basically an electronics parts supermarket. Brad, Elliott Electronics in Tucson is excellent. They're online as well. There's also a Surplus Electronics and Aviation store next door. So basically, yes, there are still places where you can find these, like nerd heaven stores, like that just we love just like perusing the aisles and finding all this random stuff. Not as many as there used to be, but they're still out there. Thanks for the emails. Kathleen, I listened to the show a lot. I hadn't heard about this scam. I fell for it. I was visiting a website. It showed one of those Cloudflare pages asking if I was human. I clicked yes. It asked me to do more things, including typing codes. I trusted the site, so I went with it. Later, a scan found a Trojan on my computer. I spent the day cleaning up everything, changing my passwords. I learned this is called a click fix or fake CAPTCHA attack. Definitely something your listeners should watch out for. Yes, thank you, Kathleen. I actually made a video about this on my Instagram because of you. So I explained this scam and what to look out for. Go to my Instagram, at RichOnTech, to find it. Thank you, Kathleen. Sorry that happened to you. Phil, here's a quick Windows 11 tip. The snipping tool can help grab text from places where you normally can't select or copy it. Press the print screen key, open up the snipping tool, choose scan text, and then select and copy whatever text you need. My colleagues didn't know about this feature. I figured your listeners might not either. Yes, that's a good feature to know. It's a good way to get around when you can't copy and paste something. I use what's on Chrome. They have something called the Google Lens that lets you basically copy and paste any text, even on a picture. So you can add that to your toolbar. Robert in Ridgecrest, my 64 gigabyte iPhone didn't have enough space for an iOS update, so Apple suggested offloading apps. I did that and later discovered some of the apps are no longer available, so I couldn't reinstall them. More recently, though, I tried updating through iMazing on my Windows PC. It successfully installed the newer version of iOS without offloading anything from my computer. So if your iPhone is too full to update normally, using a computer may be another option. Yes, you can update through a Mac or PC if you don't have enough space. Not just through iMazing, you can actually just use, I have not done this, but apparently you can just use Finder on a Mac or iTunes on a PC, and the computer downloads the update files to your, the computer downloads the update files instead of your phone. So basically it bypasses all the device storage limits. So if you need to do that, that's a good tip. Gary in Scottsdale, regarding your recent discussion about AirTags, I think people should avoid putting trackers where they're easy to spot. A thief can simply remove a visible AirTag. I hide mine in my luggage, including behind the liner. I've hidden one inside the padded handle of my briefcase. When I ship boxes, I'll tape an AirTag inside those too. Well, Gary, now you just gave away your hiding spots. But hopefully that shouldn't be a big deal. John in Yukon, Oklahoma. You recently had a caller looking for a replacement from Microsoft Publisher. Another option is to buy an older version of Office instead of subscribing. I'm still using Office 2013, including Publisher, to produce a monthly newsletter from a bike club, and it works great. You can find older copies for sale online, but you need to make sure you're finding a legitimate licensed copy with a valid product key. Yeah, I mean, I don't think the Publisher program is going to stop working unless you're subscribing. But if you have the actual software, it should continue to work, right? Bob in Charlotte, North Carolina, regular emailer to the show. 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No bacon there, just electronics. Come to a Hamfest. It's delicious. 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I'd love to leave a rave review, but I haven't been able to figure it out. I listen on Apple Podcasts. 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I love technology and I keep up the best as I can. 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Once you find it, scroll down to ratings and reviews. Okay, that's all the way at the bottom. I see. Oh, and then it says tap write a review and then hit submit. If you want a shortcut, there's a website called Rate This Podcast. By the way, my pal Jefferson Graham, friend of the show, he said it was really impossible to do this on the desktop, so do it on your phone.
1: Oh, I can leave ratings on the show?
0: Yeah, not you. You're not allowed to. It's like employees can't do it.
1: Aww.
0: Yeah, sorry, Bobo. Steve, I've been listening to tech shows on KFI since the early days. I think this is the best show for listener interaction and news about what's happening in technology. It's down to earth, easy to share with others, and covers what works and what doesn't, whether you're Apple, Android, or Linux. Well, I'd probably Linux thing I'm not sure about. Thank you for always being honest and straightforward with your information. Steve, thank you. You made my day. Charles with a tech dad joke in Shelby, North Carolina. What do you call a bee that lives in America? USB. What do you call a BC that lives in America? USB-C. Gerald, I'm a few weeks behind, but if nobody's mentioned it, Wapakoneta, Ohio is pronounced Wapakoneta, I think. I probably still got it wrong. It's also famously the birthplace of Neil Armstrong, the first person to walk on the moon. Jennifer, I watch KTLA in Los Angeles, so I see your stories all the time, but today I'm in Chicago watching WGN, and suddenly there you are. They aired a couple of your segments. I had no idea you aired outside LA. Congrats. Thank you, Jennifer. Yes, this show and my KTLA segments are on across the country in various places. I don't make a big deal about it, because guess what? It only matters that you're seeing it, and that's the important part. Chris in Denver, I'm a longtime listener and Denver native. I'm glad you discovered the Cherry Cricket. It's one of my favorites. I've been eating there off and on for 45 years. Thanks for all you do. Cherry Cricket is a must visit for sure. And go to my newsletter today, richontech.tv, and read how to find the best places to eat in various cities that are cool and local and unique. 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Follow me on Instagram at richontech. There are so many things you can do with your time. I appreciate you spending it right here with me. Thanks, everyone who makes this show possible. My name is Rich Jamir.
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2: News this hour from Town Hall, I'm Mary Rose. President Trump holds a large GOP rally in Tennessee in Clarksville today, warning that if Democrats regain control of Congress, they'll revive policies he says have repeatedly failed.
3: So the last time the radical left Democrats had power, they gave us the worst inflation in American history, the highest energy prices in American history. And by the way, our gasoline is less now than it was under sleepy Joe Biden, just so you understand. And what did we do? We prevented Iran from having a nuclear weapon.
2: Iran is back on the table for military planners.
4: The Pentagon has told U.S. Central Command to finish preparations for a possible return to major strikes on Iran. Officials say President Trump has not set a date or made a final decision. The president has said the United States will not attack Iran before the midterm elections. The order comes as the national security team met at Camp David to go over the war. Willie Nelson, Washington.
2: The National Weather Service expects Tropical Storm Rachel to make landfall near the San Diego-Baja California border late Saturday night into early Sunday morning. Meteorologist Rich Thompson with the National Weather Service says that could bring rain to much of the region.
5: We're expecting a pretty good shot of rain for most areas from L.A. County southward beginning late tonight and through most of the day on Sunday and Sunday night.
2: A coastal flood warning is in effect for L.A. and San Diego counties until 3 p.m. Sunday. Cleanup and recovery efforts are underway across the southeast as remnants of Hurricane Isaias weaken and move further inland. The National Weather Service says the storm is now breaking apart. More at townhall.com.
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2: Starbucks is reported to be considering a potential takeover of Chipotle Mexican Grill. That's according to the Financial Times, which says the coffee giant recently worked with advisors on a proposed effort to unite the two chains.
7: Starbucks buying Chipotle would basically create the third or fourth largest restaurant company in the world.
2: Jonathan Mays, editor-in-chief of Restaurant Business Magazine, says such a deal would reunite Starbucks CEO with the burrito chain that he headed for 6 years.
7: Brian Nickel is the one that is almost certainly driving this because he is seen under the hood of Chipotle. He knows what's there, and he seems to believe that these two concepts would work well under the same roof.
2: More shoppers are planning to use AI this year to shop during Black Friday and Cyber Monday sales. Breaking news and analysis at townhall.com. A powerful 7.7 magnitude earthquake struck Panama Friday. Jim Forbes has the latest.
8: The quake that struck shortly after noon on Friday was centered about 100 miles southeast of Panama City and was followed by several strong aftershocks. NBC News says buildings were damaged by the quake. President Jose Raul Mulino said some roads had, quote, completely collapsed. There have been no reports of fatalities. I'm Jim Forbes.
2: A California city is declaring a local emergency after high tides from the Pacific Ocean surged onto streets in Newport Beach. The National Weather Service